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1: From ABC News, I'm Wayne Cabot. The first polls are closing now in Michigan, with races Washington's watching to see where voters' moods are heading into the midterms. Will voters go with the establishment Democrat for Senate or the progressive insurgent? How do voters feel about Israel? Campaigning to end military aid is Dr. Abdul El-Sayed. Representative Haley Stevens wants to keep the aid. That tally could take a while because there are 700,000 absentee ballots. In the Virginia Republican Senate primary, ABC News projects the winner there is Bert Mizusawa. Max Miller, the Ohio congressman, resisting calls to resign over domestic abuse allegations, says he got one concerned call from the president. Miller telling CNN's Jake Tapper.
2: He called me and he said, Maxie, it's going to be a tough race. And he said, I don't know if you're going to be able to, you know, pull this one out. And you know what, Jake? I reminded him of the same resilience that he had when people told him that he was going to struggle in 2016, and he became the 45th president of the United States.
1: Word tonight that an armed intruder was arrested at the president's golf club in L.A. today. ABC's Aaron Katursky reports now 12 states may have had water plants hit by cyber attacks, likely carried out by Iran.
3: There is no evidence so far of any widespread disruption to water supplies in any of the affected states. But from time to time, certain things have gone offline. Automated systems have gone offline, and the utilities have had to revert to manual controls.
1: The parasitic stomach bug that has killed two people in Michigan is now in 47 states, infecting more than 10,000 people, another 12,000 suspected cases. More than two-thirds of the West is in drought. In Oregon, half the state is now in severe or extreme drought. That is where wildfires have already burned more than 2 million acres. You're listening to ABC News.
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1: Chipotle says it's taken away jalapenos from some of its restaurants after health officials say that they could be linked to a salmonella outbreak. The Minnesota Department of Health reporting 110 salmonella cases there. The state with the second highest number of data centers is pressing pause.
6: No data center, no data, data centers.
7: The protests have only gotten louder, and Texas Governor Greg Abbott has heard them, demanding last week that data centers be self-sufficient.
8: They must provide their own power, not taking power off the power grid.
7: Now he's going to step beyond, announcing a moratorium on new data centers without approval from the state's regulatory agencies. He's offered no deadline on the completion of those audits. Jim Ryan, ABC News in Dallas-Fort Worth.
1: Big oil making big profits amid the Iran war. BP says its profit more than doubled to $3.9 billion just in the second quarter. Saudi Aramco reporting a 44% year-on-year quarterly profit. Two brothers fishing off of Cape Cod got an unlikely catch, a juvenile tiger shark, something usually found in warmer Caribbean-type waters.
9: I saw those, you know, those horizontal, those lines, you know, indicating that it was a tiger shark, which was super cool. You know, immediately I started yelling at my brother. I was like, you know, it's a tiger shark. And he was in disbelief.
1: Nate Rouette put that tiger shark back in the water. I'm Wayne Cabot, ABC News.
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0: Normal is broken, common sense is weird. So we're here to help you transform your life. From the Ramsey Network and the Fairwinds Credit Union Studios, this is The Ramsey Show. I'm Dave Ramsey, your host. George Campbell, number one best-selling author, Ramsey personality, is my co-host today. The phone number here is 888-825-5225. The call is free, and some say the advice is worth exactly what you pay for it. Michelle is with us in Austin, Texas. Hi, Michelle. How are you?
1: I'm broke. How are you doing?
2: Okay. Appreciate the honesty.
0: There we go. Straight to it, baby. Here we go. Oh, my gosh. I love it. How can we help?
1: Okay. So, single mom, and I've been living paycheck to paycheck my whole life. Started listening to your show and realized there is a solution. I just have to figure out, you know, there is hope, shall I say. I just have to figure out the solution. So, my question is, should I go to some small school like real estate school or esthetician school to try to better my situation?
0: What are you doing now?
1: I'm in sales. I've been in sales my whole life.
0: What are you selling?
1: Well, I'm selling forklift batteries for forklifts, but I just started with the company and it's going to take me about a year to ramp up and start making commission.
0: Mm-hmm. And when you ramp up and start making commissions, what are you projecting that you'll be making?
1: Close to around $85,000 to $100,000 a year.
0: Okay. And what's wrong with that?
1: Well, right now I'm making $65,000 a year. And when I mean, my rent went through and I'm negative a couple of $100.
0: Okay. So you got a side hustle issue until you get your commissions going, not a career crisis.
1: Right. Okay.
0: So, I mean, estheticians don't make $85,000 a year, most of them. So, no, okay. I wouldn't go that direction. Real estate agents can make well in excess of $85,000. Most of them don't. But most of them don't sell a lot of houses either. So, I mean, if you're going to get in the real estate business, you're going to sell a lot of houses.
2: And it could take a while before you see some meaningful income.
0: Yeah. Again, you're starting again. It'd be 6 months probably with nothing.
1: Right.
0: So you got some kind of side hustle, or you start real estate part-time while you're selling forklift batteries. I don't know, but which wouldn't be a bad idea. And you don't really have to go to real estate school to pass a real estate test in Texas. Unless they may require a pre-licensing. They probably do a pre-licensing class, but it's just one class or something, isn't it?
1: There's six classes that I would need to take.
0: In order to sit for the license?
1: It's one test and six courses, principles 1, 2.
0: But you have to, that's a prerequisite for taking the test.
1: I believe so.
0: Okay.
1: I've done principles 1 and 2 before. I just ended up having a kid and couldn't finish.
0: I don't mind you, let's take those classes while we're doing this and while we're working a side hustle to make sure the rent, let's first cover the rent. And stay in the current job. And then once you've got that going, then if you want to go ahead and take the test, take the minimum number of classes necessary to take the test. Don't go, getting a whole bunch of certifications in the real estate world until you've sold some real estate. It's not necessary. If you find a broker that will help you get, that will sponsor you as your affiliate broker's license, pass the prerequisite test. Classes, then take the test and start selling part-time as your side hustle once you've got the battery business up to income, then that's probably a thing. And then if you can get the real estate business to take off and it passes the forklift battery business, then you drop the forklift battery business, right?
1: Okay.
0: But okay. I don't today's problem is rent, and that's not solved by anything we're talking about. Except a side hustle.
1: Yeah.
2: There's a long tail on this.
1: Right.
2: So how much debt do you have?
1: My car would be my only debt. Well, I do have about $1,500 in dental work that I just had done that I'm financing, zero interest. And then my car, I owe $19,000 on it.
0: Mm-hmm. Okay. Good for you.
1: And that's it.
2: And what's your rent every month?
1: My rent's $1,500 a month.
0: Okay. I'm going to look at your budget and do a detailed every dollar budget if I'm you and see what I can cut. And then is there any chance there's anything at the forklift business that you can do to create some extra income there while you're waiting on your commissions to come in without having to do some other side hustle?
1: No, there's nothing.
0: Okay.
1: It's just, yeah. I mean, I'm out there hunting my own, my leads. So.
0: Okay. Just takes a bit. You're just knocking doors. Yeah.
1: Yeah.
0: Getting a lot of rejection. Nothing, yep. Yeah. Okay.
1: Yeah.
0: Yeah. It takes a minute to get, the book of business built. Yeah.
1: It really does.
0: What can you sell? Cause you're good at selling. And I can kind of tell from talking to you, I've trained salespeople my whole life, I think you're really good at it. You carry yourself very well. So what could you sell as a part-time side hustle that would make bank? Car sales on the weekend?
1: What kind of sales?
0: Car.
1: Oh, never thought about that.
0: They make money.
1: Okay.
0: The used lot's the quickest.
1: Okay.
0: And, if you can find a dealer that'll let you work weekends and maybe some evenings or something, depending on what the hours the dealerships are running, might take a minute to get that going, too, but you got walk-ups there. Some of the leads, sometimes it's fish in a barrel, right?
1: Yes. Yes.
0: So, I don't know, something like that. I'm just making this up. I'm spitballing with you right here.
2: You're using your current skills.
0: But I think your skill of selling is more valuable. I don't want you doing Uber Eats.
1: How do you know?
0: Well, I want you doing, I mean, if you have to make rent, do it, right? You've been doing what it took to make it for a long time. You're a single mom. But I don't want you to just fall into the normal default job. What is it you can use your skill set and your history and your experience? What were you selling before you were selling batteries? You know, that you could go back to and work part time and work their evening leads that nobody else wants to work or whatever. I don't care what it is. 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I don't know. Salespeople can do a lot of different things because that's a skill of being able to interact with people and having high emotional intelligence, and it just gives you the ability to do a lot of different things.
2: And we actually have a great side hustle quiz, Michelle, you can take that'll help guide you on this, RamseySolutions.com/side hustle, and that'll help you at least get some ideas and get going on this. But I like the idea of if you can make double or triple your hourly rate instead of Uber Eats, you're doing something you have skills in, consulting, sales, that's a way better trade for your time.
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0: So what is it you automatically can do that you can reach, right? 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
1: Hi, thank you.
0: How can we help?
1: So trying to come up with some good checks and balance questions to ask ourselves to ensure a potential decision we're making is a good financial one, not just emotional one.
0: Good. I like that.
2: The fact you're asking the question tells me
0: you're probably
2: going to
0: okay.
2: be okay.
0: Yeah, you're probably okay, but let's play with the concept for a minute because I think it's awesome. George, what do you think?
2: Yeah, I mean, I got a framework for spending. Is this about a big spending decision?
1: Potential home purchase.
2: Oh, okay.
1: Very big.
2: Well, the parameters we have will help you with this. So walk us through what you're working with.
1: So we are currently baby step 7.
0: Mm-hmm.
1: With our home paid off, this home, based off what we would be selling our home for, ideally, we would, after emptying a non-retirement brokerage account to help with the down payment, we'd only be carrying about a $40,000, $50,000 mortgage, in theory.
0: Mm-hmm. Which you would
1: so
0: pay off how
1: crazy.
0: Fast?
1: We were thinking less than 2 years.
0: What's your household income?
1: My husband's income is $140 salary, and he usually gets between $20 and $40 in bonuses. So we just said any bonus that comes in, lump sum payment.
0: Mm-hmm. Okay, how old are you?
1: 32 and 34.
0: What's the current home worth?
1: $400.
0: What's the new home worth?
1: The offer we would consider is $535.
0: Okay.
2: And what's in the brokerage?
0: It would be just under $100.
1: Yeah, we have between two different brokerage accounts. We'd be able to, and part from just general savings, not emergency fund, we'd be able to put together about $150.
0: Okay.
1: But we want to be able to give ourselves some cushion again, just we'd have to put in a fence and have some expenses related to the new home.
0: Mm-hmm.
1: The other big factor is I'm due in 3 weeks with our second child.
0: Oh, how long?
1: And that's where the emotions start playing in.
0: Yeah, for real. How long have you been debt free?
1: We paid off our home. I actually talked to you about it in 2024, a month before our firstborn was born.
0: Okay. So you have a reputation of buying houses when you're pregnant. Okay.
2: I feel like that's just how it goes.
1: We paid off the house.
0: You did that, George.
2: Yeah.
0: And I counseled you against it. And
2: every
0: you did
2: time
0: it
2: we
0: anyway.
2: Move, it's like the worst possible time. But yeah. That's how it goes.
1: The worst timing.
2: What's driving the urgency
1: and
2: for this?
0: Why now?
1: So we had always said we'd probably move within the next 3 years.
0: Uh-huh.
1: Nothing super set on that. And I know it's an ick for George, but I don't want to say it. But, like,
2: say
1: it's
2: it.
1: One of the things, this house popped up. I'm not going to say I have this amazing opportunity, but...
2: Oh, she knows my trigger word is, we have an opportunity. Yeah, no, that's,
1: yeah.
2: I appreciate that.
1: I listen a lot. The current owner of the other house has already moved out of state and is carrying two mortgages.
0: Mm-hmm.
1: And the listing agent, unprompted, is who told us he is very negotiable on the price. And that's where we're thinking we can get that price down to the $535.
0: Do you know what the two mortgages total?
1: His two mortgages total?
0: Yes.
1: I do not.
0: Find out. That's
1: okay.
0: That's your first offer.
1: Okay.
0: Get him out whole. That's it.
1: Okay. I know he, when I look at the selling records, he bought the house for $320.
0: I don't care what he bought it for. I care what he sold it for. I want to sell it.
1: Okay.
0: I want to buy it.
2: Have you had comps run by your real estate agent to find out what this house is actually worth?
1: Yes. And he has it currently listed at
0: $575. Mm-hmm. Okay. Here's the thing. I'm gonna lowball this guy.
1: When the agent
0: unprompted says he's desperate, I'm gonna hit him at his mortgage base and get him at, say, look, I can set you free, man. I can set you free. You got no walking money, but you're set free. And that's where we're going to start on this. And I'm really good at buying real estate at a deal, I'll just tell you. So anyway, that's first thing. Now, the answer to your original question is, what is the framework? You obviously have listened a lot to this show, and you know that we tell people not to take out more than a 15-year fixed-rate mortgage. It's more than a fourth of your take-home pay, and have at least a good 20% down payment, if at all possible, to avoid PMI. You've definitely destroyed all of that.
2: You're
0: right?
2: Going like 90%.
0: Yeah, you're like completely way over the top on that. The only thing that gives me any pause at all is, number one, I have to say, anytime I it's very rare for me to run into someone who finally got completely debt-free that wants to go back into debt.
1: I don't.
0: I know, but you're about to, and that's weird. Okay, I'm going to say that out loud. And the other thing that's weird is you're doing all this while you're pregnant, and you're going to move while you're pregnant. And I just, you know, having...
1: We are very maxed on space at our current home.
0: And yeah, well, so what?
1: You know,
0: will that moving truck. It'll be maxed on space. But this is going to be a little bit maxed on space, and buy a house 9 months after the child's born. You probably got all the cash you need, and you pay cash for the same house.
1: Yeah.
2: But if you said, hey, we're going to take on the $40,000 mortgage and pay it off in 6 months,
0: we're not going to yell.
2: That's different.
0: We're not going
2: to. But if it's going to take you years to pay off, that's the part that worries me.
0: Well, she said they paid off in 2 years on average, depending on the bonuses, right?
1: Ideally, quicker. It's just the bonuses,
0: depending on the bonus.
1: Paying extra
0: 1 or 2 years. See, none of that is dumb. You're all way over in the smart column. You're all fine. I can tell you that Sharon Ramsey would not move while she's pregnant. That would not be something she would do. Now, Whitney did it. Yeah. But Georgia's a better salesman than me. So.
2: You won't have to do any of the moving. That's the good news.
0: Yeah, well. Yeah.
1: No, that's part of the budget is to get movers.
2: You'll be yelling at everyone else.
0: Yeah. If I can do the same exact deal a year from now and pay cash, I'm going to wait a year just because I don't want to be in debt.
1: Even 6 months from now. Yeah, we said even 6 months from now, if this house popped up, we wouldn't have a hesitation.
0: Yeah. Just because I don't want to be in debt. It's that simple. And it's like, you know, $535,000 houses in Atlanta are everywhere. And so, but if you want to say, okay, Lord, if we can get it at this price, we'll lay a fleece out there, then we're going to think that we're going to call that God saying to do it, and we're going to put a lowball price on it, find out what the guy's two mortgages are. Maybe it's $500,000. And maybe you got no mortgage. You scrape it all together, or you dip down a little deeper into the savings than you want to, and you wait on the fence a minute. I don't know. Whatever it is, right, you just kind of figure it out. But at our house, we don't borrow money, so we would not have been able to do your deal. We would have had to figure out some other way to either buy it at a deal or wait on another deal to pop up an opportunity. Yeah, all that. So
2: but yeah, the goal is just how quickly can we get back to baby step 7 if we're going to do this move?
0: Yeah. Yeah, and there's nothing we're discussing with you that's dumb, okay? You're very smart. You've done a great job. You guys are amazing. Congratulations. You're in the top 1% smart people out there. Excellent job. I'm just thinking with you that the first thing I want to do is avoid debt, and if not, how quick can I get out of it, and what are some techniques to do that? A lower price point would help. Waiting would help, and that would probably involve a different house, and so on. But I'm truthfully going to have my real estate agent pull the mortgage deeds and figure out what the balances are on these things, or call the agent who's been so forthcoming and say, okay, what are the balances on those two mortgages? And then go, that's our offer. And let him write some checks to cover his fees and stuff, come out of pocket a little bit, and you get him out of Dodge. He's in trouble.
2: You got the upper hand. I've heard you say this, Dave, the person with the most information, options, and patience wins.
0: Exactly.
2: And you're in that spot. The more patient you can be, the more options you have, the more information you have about the mortgages and where they're at.
0: That was an 8-hour negotiation class in two sentences right there.
2: I try to
0: do it again. Do it again.
2: The person with the most options, information, and patience always wins.
0: Yeah.
2: And that's you in this scenario.
0: There's more than one house. Gather all the information about the deal you're doing. Know more about it than they know about it. And then be willing to walk away. Have patience.
2: Same goes for a car or literally anything else.
0: Don't get married.
2: But my last house, Dave, I lowballed by $80,000 and they took it first try because I ran the numbers.
0: Which means you should have gone lower.
2: Exactly. My real estate agent said, you're going to offend them. Well, apparently not.
0: Not enough. I should have offended them a little more.
2: Could have done a little more damage.

0: A lot of people think buying a home starts with going to an open house and falling in love with a kitchen. But if you're buying a home the right way, you start with a trusted guide like Churchill Mortgage. Churchill will show you what actually makes sense for you. Real numbers, not what a bank will approve. Because when you don't start there, fear and emotion end up making your decision. 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

0: ABC News, I'm Wayne Cabot. Washington's watching the mood of voters as polls close across five states. ABC News projects that in Virginia's Senate primary, Army veteran Bert Mizusawa will win the Republican nod to challenge Democrat Mark Warner, who's unopposed. Tough Senate race in Michigan, the establishment Democrat Haley Stevens against progressive insurgent Dr. Abdul El Sayed. ABC News Washington Bureau Chief Rick Klein says Michigan is a real test for progressives.
1: They've had some notable victories, but almost all of them have been in deep blue areas. They haven't been in real battleground states, and that's what makes Michigan tonight so critical.
0: The Ohio congressman facing an ethics investigation over domestic abuse allegations, Max Miller, says he's innocent and will not quit his campaign. Word tonight that an armed intruder was arrested Sunday at the president's golf club in L.A., where Trump is holding a fundraiser tonight. Iran is suspected with water plant cyber.
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1: I'm listening.
0: All nerds.
1: I've been summoned.
0: Nerd warning. George and I are going to do the nerd event. It's called Investing Essentials. It's Dave Ramsey's playbook on investing. What I personally do, what I don't do, and why. And details on real estate purchases, how I analyze all of that, how I select mutual funds. And we're going to go into a bunch of legacy stuff, like how to, you know, some basics in estate planning and how to hand wealth off without ruining your kids and all of
1: the relational
0: stuff.
1: Pieces.
0: And I
1: got to
0: tell you, if
1: pieces.
0: You're having trouble sleeping, sign up for this. We will put you to sleep, unless you're a nerd, in which case you will be sitting on the edge of your seat.
1: You'll be taking
0: notes.
1: And
0: you will be run out of ink with your pen. You will just be taking notes everywhere. It's so dense. It's so full. It's so overwhelming. It's so boiling over with nerd stuff. You are absolutely going to love it. I don't think
1: you really sold it there.
0: I don't think I sold a single ticket.
1: Well, it's September 1st and 2nd. Again, it's virtual. You can join from anywhere, and it's about 2-plus hours both nights. So you're getting 4-plus hours of content, stuff we've never really talked about at length with the formulas and super tactical pieces.
0: Based on going over the notes the other day with you and the gang, I'm thinking if we get out in 2.5 hours each night, we're going to be doing good. We just chock this thing full. It's everything. So you're going to love it.
1: And you can watch the replay, too.
0: So $199.
1: I need to watch this again. I need to take notes. We're going to give you all that access to a replay. There's different tiers depending on how long you want the replay for. You'll even get Dave's notes along with it.
0: The slide deck?
1: You get the slide deck as well.
0: The slide deck alone will put you to sleep.
1: Listen.
0: Just put it on your TV and you'll just go, you'll just be gone, just like that.
1: And the tickets start at $199. And if you aren't at least $200 richer over the course of your life from watching this stuff, then that's on you.
0: Yeah.
1: That's all I'm going to say.
0: Then you really aren't a nerd, and you should not have been here. You should not have attended.
1: It's one of our favorite events we do, and the people love when Dave goes deep, as much as Dave likes to joke that nobody wants to hear this stuff.
0: Well, we've only done it a couple times, right? This is like the third time.
1: We do it like once a year.
0: Yeah, but I mean, just a couple times.
1: Yeah.
0: And it's not, so it, and a lot of you come. There's a lot of nerds
1: that people want to know.
0: And even if you're not a nerd, but you aspire.
1: Aspiring nerds are welcome.
0: Aspiring nerds are welcome.
1: We're going to answer your questions as well.
0: Insomniacs are welcome.
1: I'm going to use it for bedtime for my toddler.
0: I promise. Kid will sleep all night. Absolutely. $199. Hey, it's a virtual event. It's September 1 and 2. You can click the link right now and go there in the show notes, or you can go to RamseySolutions.com/events. All seriousness aside, that's absolutely going to be incredible. You will be blown away. I'm so excited to teach this stuff because I've had trouble sleeping. All right, Linda's in Boston. Hey, Linda, what's up?
2: Hi. I'm good. How are you guys?
0: Better than we deserve. How can we help?
2: I was laid off, and I don't know how long it will take me to find a job. So my question is,
0: when did you get laid off?
2: 2 weeks ago.
0: Okay. How's the job hunt coming?
2: It's interesting.
0: What were you making before?
2: I was making a little over $100,000.
0: Doing what?
2: I was in sales, a business analyst.
0: Were you a business analyst or were you selling?
2: I was in sales operations, so I support the sales organization.
0: Okay. Wow. Why'd you get laid off?
2: Reorg, restructure.
0: Mm, okay.
1: Was there severance?
2: So, there is.
0: Okay. How much?
2: 90.
0: Oh, awesomeness. Okay. Now, I'm sorry, but that helps us to go. And the core of your question is what then?
2: So, because I don't know how long it will take me to find a job, I'm curious if I should just sell my existing home and downsize and use whatever profit from the selling of the house to buy something smaller cash.
0: Absolutely not.
2: No.
1: That's a drastic measure for a temporary problem. That's sort of a last, worst case scenario. You are up against the wall, but right now you've got some cushion, right?
2: My severance,
0: yeah.
1: How long?
0: A year.
2: Right.
1: And that's assuming you don't find anything.
0: So if you get a job in 6 months, you just put $45,000 in your pocket. If you get a job making the same thing.
2: Yeah.
0: You got a signing bonus. They did you a huge favor.
2: True. Yeah. Well, that's true. I didn't think of it that way. I think I was looking at it more as some stability since Again, I don't know how long it will take me.
0: Well, you got a year. If you call me up and you got 1 month left on your severance, we'll have a different discussion.
2: Yeah.
0: But I'm also going to ask you why you suck at job interviewing if you've been looking for a year, too. But
2: No.
0: I said if you did do that, you didn't do that. But I said if you told me I've been looking for a job for a year and I can't find a job, I'm like, you're not very good at sales. You know, I mean, this is, but you're going to be fine because you have the people skills, right?
2: Yes, I do.
0: Okay. And that's what's missing out there in the marketplace. People with people skills. Most people have been raised sucking on an iPhone, and they don't know how to interface with human beings. Right?
2: Right. No, absolutely.
0: Now, these electronic pacifiers are killing us. But human beings like you and me that know how to, and George know how to work with human beings, I mean, there's a lot of stuff you can do.
1: Which means utilize your actual physical network of people that you know versus just applying on, you know, Indeed and ending up in a stack.
0: Do not just apply for jobs. Do not blindly apply for a job. It's a complete waste of calories.
2: So that was my other thing. Do I just go for the offer so that way I have a job?
0: Eventually. But and I want you to pick up something, do something if you want to. But in the meantime, and I don't want you to take a job making less. I want you to take a job making more.
2: Yeah, that was my other dilemma. It's like, will I have to take a price cut?
0: It's human nature when you've been devalued by a stinking corporation to think that you're not worth it. That's human nature. But I've been talking to you for 4 minutes, and I know you're worth it.
2: Okay.
0: So you, girl, go get a $120,000 job. 120. Say 120.
1: Okay. That's your number.
2: I can do that.
0: Yeah, 120. That's your number. And I want you to call me back and tell me you got a $120,000 job within 6 months of getting laid off and put $45,000 in your pocket. Now, let's go back to the house for a minute. Yeah. Do you like your house?
2: I'm single. It's 4 bedrooms.
0: You like your house?
2: Yes.
1: If you still had your job, would you want to downsize anyways?
2: Yes, I would.
0: Okay. Then let's talk about downsizing, but I want to do it from a different narrative. It's from strength rather than weakness.
2: Right.
0: You're not, okay. There's no need to panic. You're going to get $120,000 to your job within 2 months from today. And, you know, you can just say Dave Ramsey's a liar if it doesn't happen. You're going to do it. I can just tell. All right. And then downsize your house. Just because you don't like the house, got nothing to do with being laid off by a stinking corporation.
2: Okay, that makes sense.
1: Just disconnect those decisions, and you'll have more clarity and more patience, because you're not in a rush. You're not desperate.
0: Yeah, don't be a motivated seller.
1: Sell your house for what
0: it's
1: worth.
0: There's no reason to panic.
1: 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You'll be moving, entering a new job. It's a whole new chapter.
0: That'd be okay, too. Hey, hang on. We're going to send you a copy of The Proximity Principle, which is a book that will show you, by Ken Coleman, how to work the people that you have in your network to help get you into. They know somebody that knows somebody. Sometimes it's just 1 degree or 2 degrees of separation that gets you in the door, not in a pile of applications. You don't want to just get in a pile of applications and call that job hunting. That's useless. So don't do that. And then the second thing we're going to send you is Finding the Work You're Wired to Do, which has an assessment with it that I want you to take just to verify what I think I already know about you, okay? Which is, you've got great people skills, you know how to deal with, you've got good emotional IQ, and that puts you in a different position. George, second one of those calls by a lady we got today, I need to remind America, the highest paid profession is sales, higher than doctors, and lawyers, and Indian chiefs.
1: Huge
0: higher
1: ceiling.
0: Than everything.
1: The ceiling is there.

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0: Kirsten is in Fort Wayne, Indiana. Hi, Kirsten. How are you?
1: Good. How are you?
0: Better than I deserve. What's up?
1: My husband and I are in baby step 5 and 6, and we're looking for advice on when to stop funding our children's 529 versus paying off our mortgage.
0: Very cool. How old are the kiddos?
1: I have a 6-year-old, a 3-year-old, and a 9-month-old.
0: Okay. Well, I mean, there's a couple things you can look at on that I'm okay with either way. You've obviously done a very good job with your finances. Congratulations. Very few people get to where you are. What's your household income?
1: After take home after taxes and 401k, it's $10,427 a month.
0: And you're how old again?
1: I am 33.
0: Oh, wow. You got
1: and my husband
0: that.
1: Is also 33.
0: You're going to have so much money. Oh, my gosh.
2: How much is already
0: so
2: in the 529s?
1: So our 6-year-old has $62,000, our 3-year-old has $32,000, and our 9-month-old has $8,000.
0: Are you working with a SmartVestor Pro?
1: Not yet.
0: Okay. Who's doing the 529s? Y'all just DIY them?
1: Yep.
0: Okay. All right. Because George may be able to do it fast enough. Do it as an example with the $62,000.
2: I can do the 62 because that's the one that's coming up first, right?
0: And he's
2: 12,
0: how old?
2: 12 years from now?
1: He's 6. Well,
0: okay.
1: That'll
0: be $204,000.
2: If you add nothing to it, you just let it coast. If you get an average 10% return, if you're in some good mutual funds in there, $200,000. So now you can kind of figure out, hey, let's say they go to an in-state school, we'll factor in inflation over the next 12 years, $200,000 sounds good. Or you may decide, hey, let's put a little bit more in to get to 250, because they might get scholarships as well.
0: Well, the other thing is this. I don't want to overfund a 529.
1: Yeah, that's what we're worried about, is the overfunding.
0: Personally,
1: we also want to pay for their college.
0: I'm not sure 204 will be enough to send them to school, room and board included. Pretty sure it's not going to be enough 12 years from now, but it's going to be real close.
1: Okay.
0: And he might decide to go into a trade or something and doesn't need anywhere near that. So,
2: and then another kid might go to a super expensive school, and now we can use those funds and change beneficiaries. So
0: I'm probably not putting any more in that one.
1: Okay.
0: And so what we just did was we just future valued, meaning if you let it grow at a 10% rate or a 12% rate or whatever number you want to use, you can use the Ramsey calculator on our website and do that. That's what George was using, okay, at RamseySolutions.com. Mm-hmm. Jump on there. It's free, okay? And we just future valued. What's $62,000 going to be worth in 12 years at 10%? That's all he put in, okay? And it came out $204,000. And then you have to ask yourself, is that enough? I don't think it's going to be enough, but it's going to be so stinking close with the kind of income you got and the other wealth you're going to have that I really wouldn't worry about it. I think I'd probably stop that one.
2: That's personally the other factor. You guys are going to be so much wealthier 12 years from now that you can likely cash flow any gap.
1: Mm-hmm.
2: And if you don't use it, you can roll over up to $35,000 over time with the new Secure Act 2.0 into a Roth IRA for that kid.
1: I did see that, which is exciting.
0: So it's kind of a pain, though. I wouldn't do everything counting on that. The only advantage of a 529 versus dumping money just into the kid's name is it grows tax free.
1: Mm-hmm.
0: That's the only advantage. It's not that it won't grow. So you could open just a mutual fund in the kid's name. And until it reaches the point, until it reaches the point that it actually pays taxes, which will be a while, but if it did pay taxes on it, you're going to lose some of it to taxes. That's the only difference. And so I'm not putting any more in that kid's 529, that one. Now, do the other ones and figure out where it stands.
2: If you're a 3-year-old, for example, you'll have 142 by the time they're headed to college. You may want to fund that one a little bit more.
0: Yeah, mm-hmm. What I might do is say, okay, if 204 is the baseline, I'm going to set the other two up to land at 204 based on their age.
1: Yeah.
2: Maybe with inflation.
1: Okay.
0: Yeah, or maybe a little more because of that. So I wasn't that sophisticated. I'll tell you what I did, which is kind of fun, just for the heck of it, because 529s weren't there when our kids were doing this.
2: You had education savings accounts at that point?
0: No, ESAs? They weren't even there.
2: Wow.
0: No, we just had UTMAs, Uniform Transfer to Minors Act, which means I just opened a mutual fund in the kid's name. And all I did was, the niece is the oldest, and I put her in the calmest type of mutual fund, a growth and income. Rachel's the middle, so I put her in a growth. And Daniel was the baby. I put him in an aggressive growth, and I didn't put as much in his because he was the baby, and it was going to grow faster, but it had more risk. And they all turned out about the same. Wow. Yeah, really, really close.
3: It's a good experiment.
0: Just generally dropping them in there. I didn't touch them after that. I just dropped a chunk in there and went. And then what ended up happening, weirdly, Kirsten, is this. In that case, by the time the kids got to college, in our case, and this is probably what you're going to run into, they went to University of Tennessee, a state school, and I just wrote a check, cash flowed it.
1: Mm-hmm.
0: And when they got out and got married, I handed them that UTMA account to start their lives with.
1: Okay.
0: Now, you're going to have to use this 529 on education, so you're not going to be able to do that plan. But if you do a side deal and you don't end up, beyond on the oldest child that we're talking about, 204 from 62, if you do a side deal and you just open a mutual fund in their name, a Uniform Transfer to Minors Act, UTMA, UTMA, then, and you can do that with your SmartVestor Pro. They can help you figure all this out. Then what will happen is you can just hand it to them if they don't need it for college. And so it's perfect. Okay. It's perfect to do all that. And that's how it ended up working out at our house. But, again, those tools were not all available. I had to pay some taxes on their accounts as they grew.
2: There's more options now than ever.
0: Exactly.
2: Which is nice, but also can be overwhelming.
0: Yeah.
2: So we're actually walking through that in our Investing Essentials event. It's all the ways you could invest for your kid. What's the best account for what reason? Is it education? Is it a wedding, a down payment? Whatever it is, there's the right kind of account to use.
0: Oh, we're going to cover that in the NERD event?
2: That's right. At least I am. I don't know what you're going to do.
0: Okay.
2: I plan on it because I got young kids, so I'm thinking about this all the time.
0: Okay. All right. Well, I got grandkids.
2: Your kids have launched. They're okay.
0: Yeah, I got grandkids, but that means my kids have to think about it.
2: That's their problem now. You did your part.
0: That's fun. Oh, man. I love it. Claudia's in Washington, D.C. Hi, Claudia. What's up?
4: Hi, Ramsey. So honored to be on the show. I have a big question for you. Should I change my car or should I repair it?
0: What's your car worth today if it was repaired?
4: The dealer says 12K. Carvana says 13K.
0: As is or if it was repaired?
4: As is.
0: Oh.
4: Equal repairments.
0: What's wrong with it?
4: So I just pay about $1,000 in repairments, and I need to put three more according to the dealer because I need to do some replacements like wheel bearing and arm bushes, something like that. That will be a total $3,000 more that I'll have to pay.
0: Mm-hmm.
4: So should I put that amount towards?
0: I don't think it's going to make your car worth $3,000 more.
4: You don't think so? Mm-hmm.
0: Do you? Because, you think the car's going to go from 13 to 16 by putting wheel bearings in it?
4: No.
0: Not either.
4: Not.
0: Also, don't know if you need wheel bearings or not. I want you to go get a regular mechanic, not a dealer.
2: It's an independent mechanic.
0: Go to Christian Brothers and let them do an analysis for you.
4: Mm-hmm.
0: Dealerships are not crooked. They're just super expensive.
4: Right.
0: It's the most expensive place to get a car fixed.
2: They can pretty much charge what they want over there.
0: Like sometimes double. So if they told you $3,000, Christian Brothers might tell you $1,500. I don't know. I don't know what your repairs are, and I'm not turning wrenches these days, so I'm not positive. But you check on it and look at, okay. Mm-hmm. And the other thing you ask is, what is a reasonable repair to a car of this age and this miles? Because sometimes I run into somebody, Claudia, for instance, that has a $3,000 car that's 250,000 miles, and they're saying you need to redo the whole suspension. No, you don't. It's a $3,000 car. Nobody redoes the suspension on a $3,000 car. You drive them to the junkyard and you toss somebody the keys and you walk away. You know, you don't put $3,000 in a $3,000 car, and you don't redo the suspension on a 250,000-mile car unless you're rebuilding a classic car from the frame up. So just, you know, so some of these repairs that they suggest, yeah, you could do this, but no reasonable human would do that to a $13,000 car. And so a good mechanic will look at you and go, it's not common sense, okay, don't do it. And if it was my wife's car, I wouldn't do it. That's the kind of mechanic I want, right?
2: You might take your $3,000 you would have spent plus what the car is worth and go get you a different car altogether at that point.
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0: ABC News projecting the Republican winner in Virginia to face Democratic Senator Mark Warner will be Army veteran Bert Mizusawa. Most watched is Michigan, with Haley Stevens, establishment Democrat, facing socialist-aligned Dr. Abdul El-Sayed. ABC Washington Bureau Chief Rick Klein says it's the biggest test yet for progressive insurgents.
1: They've had some notable victories, but almost all of them have been in deep blue areas. They haven't been in real battleground states, and that's what makes Michigan tonight so critical. Michigan is a classic battleground state. It flipped from Trump to Biden, back to Trump in 2024. Democrats need to hold on to that Senate seat if they're going to have realistic chances of holding on to the Senate or taking over the Senate this fall.
0: In the Michigan governor primary, ABC projecting Democrat Jocelyn Benson will win, and that Kansas Republicans Roger Marshall will win the Senate primary, Ty Masterson the governor's primary. An Ohio House race is in question, with the incumbent facing allegations of domestic violence, which he denies.
2: Republican Senator Bernie Moreno of Ohio calling his former son-in-law, Ohio Congressman Max Miller, who is running for re-election, a madman, saying the congressman, who is married to the senator's daughter Emily, is putting the family through hell.
3: This is truly the seventh level of hell. This has been a horrific experience for my entire family.
2: The senator's daughter, Emily, claims Congressman Miller, her ex-husband, abused her. In a February police report obtained by ABC News, she claims he threw her against the wall, once held a gun to her head, and another time threw hot water on her.
0: ABC's Rachel Scott in Washington reporting President Trump called Miller to say he's worried he won't win. And tonight, Trump is fundraising at his golf club in L.A., where we've learned that an intruder was arrested Sunday carrying ammo. You're listening to ABC News.
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0: The Defense Department tells Congress that the National Guard's ongoing mission in Washington, D.C. is projected to cost another $1.4 billion through the remainder of the Trump administration. That deployment began last summer. The Education Department has been ordered by a federal court to write off $11 billion in student loans.
6: The ruling is the result of a class action lawsuit filed in 2019 by students or former students who said the for-profit schools they attended had lured them into enrolling by offering unrealistic promises of their earning potential upon graduation. Now the loans the plaintiffs took out to attend might be forgiven.
0: ABC's Jim Ryan. The National Association of Realtors says that home prices rose in 80% of metro markets in the second quarter, up from 71% earlier this year. The national median single-family existing home price also rose 1.5% year-to-year to $434,900. An Alabama neighborhood comes together to help one 11-year-old celebrate his birthday.
7: We got you a whole bag here.
8: Oh, my gosh. Thanks, guys.
0: Leah Farrow asked neighbors if they'd help her son, Soren, celebrate his July 4th birthday with his favorite activity, trick-or-treating, and 80 families came through.
9: My overwhelming feeling was really just, like, relief, because I know he's safe here.
0: Soren is autistic and got more than just candy. Some neighbors surprised him with birthday presents. Wayne Cabot, ABC News.
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8: Hey, good evening, everybody. Busy night, lots to get to, and we'll get through all of it together. Thanks for joining us. As always, we know it's election night in some states, and we've got one eye on the results. Anything big breaks, any big news, we'll, of course, pass it along to you while we are on the air, and we can chew on all of the results in hour number three with open phones. But this first hour, we're going to talk about a cyber attack. The scope of the U.S. cyber attack on U.S. water systems has grown now to include at least seven states and maybe far, far wider then officials and experts warned, and it is increasingly looking like Iran is the actor that has hacked into at least seven of these states. To talk about it is somebody who knows quite a bit about this. She is the director of OTCERT, that's Operational Technology Cyber Emergency Readiness Team at Dragos. Dragos just happens to be one of the world's leading cybersecurity firms built specifically to protect physical infrastructure like power grids, water plants, and factories from foreign hackers. So Dawn Capelli is the perfect person to talk to about this. Dawn, welcome to America at Night.
9: Thank you very much.
8: What happened, and is it still going on?
9: Well, what happened is that these adversaries were able to compromise water utilities, as you said, in around seven states. And basically, these adversaries, they were looking for low-hanging fruit. They found internet-exposed devices from within the operational environment, meaning in the water plants themselves. And so they were available from the internet, and they had no or default credentials, usually no credentials at all, meaning you didn't have to log in, you didn't have to know a password, they could just access the devices.
8: Did anything come in harm's way? Was anything affected? Was anything injured? Any type of damage done?
9: Most of the water plants that we know of were able to switch to manual operations. Some of them did have overflows. Some of them did have to have boil water advisories put out. But for the most part, there was no impact on the safety of the drinking water.
8: Is that because these water companies got to the problem before it became a problem, or just by dumb luck? How were we able to avert a more serious problem?
9: Well, fortunately, a lot of these water companies, they switch into manual modes for various reasons. You might have a natural disaster, you might have a water main break. And so they were able to switch into manual operations. But the problem is that we don't know, the state of water utilities is way behind the cybersecurity in other sectors. And so they don't have the visibility in their plants to actually know that someone is even in there. So at this point, they were able to detect it and to respond. But it's really important that we take this as a wake-up call, and that water utilities start to put in place basic cyber hygiene and visibility in their networks.
8: We don't know which states were affected, but we do know Minnesota and Michigan appear to be caused the brunt of this. Why Minnesota and Michigan? Do we have any idea?
9: I do not have any idea, no. And we also don't know the full extent.
8: So is this still ongoing now? Are they still on manual, or are they switched back?
9: I think they're in the process of recovering. The thing is, they need to protect their devices, so they need to protect them so that they are not accessible from the internet. They need to put passwords on their devices, strong passwords, and they really need to put some monitoring in place in their network, because the problem is that right now the adversaries could already be in there, and utilities basically are blind. They don't know if someone is in their network or not. And that's speaking in general terms based on the general state of the water sector.
8: Don Capelli, I want to make sure I heard you correctly. Did you say that these cyber attacks, they got into some of these systems that weren't even password protected?
9: Yes, unfortunately, that is true. A lot of these water utilities, they're small, they're rural, they're municipal. They don't have the money, first of all, for a cybersecurity program, especially in their plants, in their industrial environments. And second of all, they don't have the expertise. I mean, literally, some of these utilities, they have one person that runs IT, they run the operations in the plant, and they literally, they cut the grass in the summer.
8: Wow. Because it wasn't the big giant water systems. It was the rural, they went to find the weakest link, more or less, is what you're saying.
9: Exactly. And for the most part, that is those small water utilities. And, you know, they're doing the best they can, but they don't have the funding. They don't have the people. The good news is that Dragos offers free programs that they could be using, but they just don't know about them.
8: We'll get to Dragos here in a second. Don, what do we know about the bad actors? Is it Iran? Do we know who it was?
9: We at Dragos do not do attribution, but I think the main point is this was low-hanging fruit. This did not take technical sophistication. In other cyber attacks, we see very sophisticated adversaries. In this case, it wasn't. So it may have been Iran, it may have been someone else, but the bottom line is that we've got to fix the problem.
8: Yeah, you're saying this is a wake-up call. This is the nightmare scenario. This is the science fiction novel that you read on the beach in the summer, that they go for the utilities. And this has long been a science fiction plot. But now you're saying this is a wake-up call. I'm shocked there hasn't been a wake-up call before, but you're saying, has this rattled some cages?
9: I hope it's rattled some cages, to be honest. It is a wake-up call, and we need to act quickly. We need to help these water utilities, first of all, just with basic cyber hygiene. Like you said, there were not even passwords on most of these programmable logic controllers. So we need basic cyber hygiene, but then we really need to help to take them to the next level and to get visibility and monitoring in their plants and to build a security program equivalent to what most organizations have in IT.
8: How does Dragos provide free security systems for these organizations?
9: So the mission of Dragos is safeguarding civilization, and we take that mission very seriously. And a few years ago, we recognized that if we mean that, then we have to help the small organizations that can't afford to buy our products and services. We can't just help the big companies that can afford to buy our our stuff. And so we started, first of all, the community defense program. We realized these small utilities, water, electric, and natural gas, are critical to civilization. And so we offer our platform, which is the same platform that all of the largest utilities in the country and in the world use. We offer it to small utilities, water, electric, and natural gas, that have under $100 million in annual revenue in the U.S. and Canada, totally free. They can run that same platform totally free. And we meet with them once a month. We have a community where, you know, they're not in it alone. They're in it with their peers and with us.
8: Sounds fantastic, but how are you funded? How are you staying afloat if you're giving away all this service for free?
9: Well, the thing is, it's software. So we give it to them. They need to have the hardware to run it on, although we have some means of helping them with that hardware issue. But basically, it's software. So we're giving them that software that other organizations pay for. So it's not really costing Dragos money to do that. But we also have another program called OT Cert. And OT Cert provides free resources for any organization with an industrial and operational technology environment with the resources they need to build a foundational OT cybersecurity program. So we give them demonstration videos, guides, a free tabletop exercise, and we meet with them once a month as well. So that's another free program that we have. And that program has about 3,500 members around the world.
8: Wow. Is this the worst internet hack or attack, if you will, on a U.S. utility system?
9: I don't know. It's hard to categorize it as the worst. I mean, we're seeing cyber attacks. We see ransomware attacks that are being carried out by cyber criminal groups. We see state actors. We see hacktivists. So I don't know if I would categorize this as the worst, but I guess what I would say is the threat environment, the cyber threat environment against industrial environments is the worst that we have seen. It's escalating, and we really need to take action. And that means everyone. You know, we've offered our community defense program to small utilities for a few years, but the thing is, they don't even know that they're a target. You know, if you're cutting the grass and you're taking care of IT and your plants, you're not a security person. So you're not really paying attention to this stuff. We need to reach out to them. If you're a manufacturing plant, you're probably out in a rural area. You're not in the middle of a city. So where do you get your water? Where do you get your power? I think it's up to all of us to start reaching out into the ecosystem and looking out for each other.
8: You know, the other thing, too, is this has now created a blueprint for all of those bad actors, right? Now they know that some or many or oftentimes these smaller utility companies and or infrastructures are not as secure as they should be. So now they can start looking there to cause as much trouble as possible.
9: Yes, that is true.
8: Yeah.
9: Another reason that we have to take action.
8: Yeah. Dragos, is there a website? How do they get a hold of you? Do they call you directly? How does somebody listening to this say, hey, we need your help? How do we get a hold of you?
9: They can just go to dragos.com, and if they have an incident ongoing at the moment, we have a hotline they can call. If they want to sign up for the community defense program, they can just search on our website and register, and the same for OT Cert.
8: Don Capelli, who is the director of OT Cert and also part of Dragos, an interesting conversation. Don, thanks for explaining it to us. Have a good day and continued good luck, and thanks for doing what you do. It sounds like it's a valuable and needed service, so thank you for that.
9: Thank you for helping to spread the word. I appreciate that.
8: You got it. Don Capelli is with us, Director of OCERT, Operational Technology Cyber Emergency Readiness Team at Dragos. Dragos is the world's leading cybersecurity firm built specifically to protect physical infrastructure, power plants, water plants, factories from foreign hackers, which this is exactly what it seems to be. It's not official that it's Iran, but it seems like all signs are pointing to it. I don't know whether it's a rogue actor inside Iran, state-sponsored or not, but clearly there were a number of water facilities that were hacked in 7-plus states, and there was some damage done. Luckily, nothing major. So we'll wait and see what happens here. America at Night, we're just getting started. Back in a moment.
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2: Hey, we are just getting started. In hour number two, boy, do we have a story for you. There is an author, James Scott, who has written a fantastic book looking back at the United States dropping of the atomic bomb, but not from the American point of view, from the Japanese point of view. Wait till you hear what was going on in Japan during the first bomb. And then the second bomb, what happened? How close were we to that war not truly ending and Japan not surrendering? It is a fascinating look at the end of World War II and the end of the Pacific Theater. The book is called Empire Passion.
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2: That's coming up next hour, right after the break here at the bottom of the hour. I know a lot of people are watching in horror as 50,000, 60,000 Moroccans have flooded into a small peninsula in Africa, which is a Spain country. And there is a migrant crisis, almost a humanitarian crisis going on right now. And there seems to be no end in sight. We found a writer who works in Budapest, Hungary, writes for the Free Press, and has a Substack who has been following this very closely. We wanted to find out what was going on. Why this was happening, what Spain's doing about it. Spain has now sent their army to this little peninsula in Africa to sort of get this under attack. But it is a humanitarian crisis. So we will talk about that coming up here in just a moment. We do have one eye on all of the elections around the country. If something breaks, we'll, of course, pass that on to you. But we are watching all of the networks on the monitors here in the studio. And, of course, if something breaks, something big news, we will pass it along to you. And so that's sort of where we are. That's the plan. Stay right there. Quick break, and we're going to come back and talk about this migrant crisis, which is turning into a humanitarian crisis. What happened? How did this happen? Why did it start? We'll talk to an author who's been paying close attention from the Free Press. That's all coming up next on America at Night.
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0: ABC News, I'm Wayne Cabot. Turnout's high across Michigan in early voting, so much so that it may take a while to know if progressives can win a state twice won by President Trump. ABC News projecting a loss for progressives in Missouri. Squad member Democrat Cori Bush losing the House primary to Wesley Bell. President Trump called Ohio Republican Max Miller to say he's worried he won't win re-election to Congress. Miller says domestic abuse claims are lies, and he's staying in, telling CNN.
1: I reminded him of the same resilience that he had when people told him that he was going to struggle in 2016, and he became the 45th president of the United States.
0: Trump tonight is fundraising at his golf club in L.A., where we've learned an intruder was arrested Sunday carrying ammo. Trump's attorney general nominee has lost a key Republican vote, Susan Collins of Maine, leaving Todd Blanche with only one other Republican no vote to spare. Collins saying Blanche was wrong to get
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3: The pictures coming out of Northern Africa and Morocco are stunning. An exodus that began last week when 50 to 60,000 people, mostly men, have been trying to find their way into a small Spanish territory on the North African coast. By Saturday, many of the migrants have left, lacking food and water, and in fact, Spain sent their army to help out in this migrant crisis, or some are calling a humanitarian crisis. A person from the Free Press who has knows quite a bit about this and has been following this from the very beginning is Rod Dreher, a writer for the Free Press and a New York Times bestselling author. Rod, welcome to America at Night.
4: Thanks for having me on.
3: Do we know how this started? Why did this start? What happened?
4: Well, it's complicated. It has to do with both progressive politics within Spain itself and also Islamist politics within Morocco. The Spanish Prime Minister, Pedro Sanchez, earlier this year announced a blanket amnesty for 500,000 undocumented people living in Spain. They invited people to apply for naturalization. They got over 1 million applications. Plus, 3 weeks before the invasion of Ceuta, the Spanish exclave in North Africa, the Spanish Supreme Court ruled that the government could not send back to Morocco anybody they picked up trying to swim from Morocco to Ceuta. Well, that's on the Spanish side. On the Morocco side, Morocco was governed by a king who is Muslim, but he's not an Islamist. He doesn't want to see Islamic rule there. The Islamist parties there have been trying to undermine him. So they started a campaign on Facebook to encourage this mass insta migration to Ceuta to try to undermine the Moroccan government. So it's a lot of really complicated politics here, but it turned out to be a complete disaster for the people in Ceuta and also Melilla, a second Spanish exclave, because all these migrants came in, they rioted, they broke into stores and looted, they even broke into some people's houses.
3: Yeah, talk about Ceuta for a second, because it's a quirk in the geographic part of this country where it's in Africa, but it's part of Spain. Talk about that for a moment, because that's an important part of this story.
4: Yes, Ceuta has been under constant European ownership since the 15th century. I believe Portugal had it first and transferred it to Spain, but it has always been part of Spanish territory for the last 500, 600 years. And the Moroccans have been fine with that, more or less, except the Islamists in recent times. They say, no, no, no, this needs to be ours. But it has been Spanish territory for about two or three times as long as the United States has existed. So it's not like this is some sort of colony.
3: Has there been a free exchange between the border? How locked is the border between the Ceuta, this Spanish sort of enclave, and Morocco?
4: Yeah, well, the border is controlled. You can travel to and from, but you have to go through, like most borders are, where you have to show your passport and so forth. But they've had controlled visitation from both sides with no problems up until now.
3: Yeah, the pictures coming out are horrifying. I mean, people have died trying to leave Morocco to get to this Spanish inlet, have they not?
4: They have, but what's interesting about these pictures is you've noticed there have been very few women and children. They've mostly been young men. And this is the immigration story across Europe, the mass migration story. You see this in Great Britain when you see these dinghies washing up from France. These are almost always young men. And as critics will point out, these are military age young men, not women and children.
3: And so what are they doing? Are they looking to infiltrate? Are they looking for a better life? Is life in Morocco so bad they can't get a job? Why are they risking life and limb?
4: Well, I think that it depends on the individual person, but it's certainly true that a lot of them are seeking better lives. I don't think life is so bad in Morocco, but If you make it to Europe, you are very well taken care of by the well-developed welfare states. This is all across Western Europe. And that is quite an incentive for people to migrate from territories and countries where they don't have a lot. But it's not like this is a matter of life and death, that they have to get out or they'll be killed or starved to death. This is a matter of seeking material opportunity.
3: Rod Dreher with us. He is a contributing writer for the Free Press, also the author of a Substack called Rod Dreher's Diary, and dives into many of these things. You are anchored, or I should say live in Budapest, Hungary, and have been following this story in Europe for years. And that is that it's not just this one migrant issue. There has been an immigration issue in Europe going back decades, and they have yet to sort of figure out how to handle this immigration situation when it comes to Europe. Am I correct?
4: Oh, yeah, that's absolutely right. Except I no longer live in Budapest. I recently came back to the U.S., but I was there for 4 years, and I tell you, it is really interesting to see the mass migration story from a European perspective as opposed to a U.S. perspective. Because in America, we only learn what our media tell us. But the story is far more complicated and dire from a European perspective. The general problem there is after the Second World War, European countries needed labor to help rebuild Europe, and so they started bringing in migrants. But it's also the case that a lot of the more progressive elements in European politics wanted to bring migrants in to celebrate diversity because they were so, they felt ashamed of themselves for World War II and for Hitler, and they wanted to do anything they could to not to repeat what happened with Hitler. So this has become the sort of topic that both the left wing and the right wing have collaborated over the past decades to see happen. But now you've got a situation where it is really out of control. It's causing so much social discord. The crime rates have exploded, especially after 2015, when thanks to the invitation of Angela Merkel, then the German chancellor, over 1 million migrants came in from the Middle East and Afghanistan. And consequently, you saw the rates of violent crime soar in the countries that accepted them in. These are people, many of whom have no language skills, have no way to get a job. So they end up on social services, and there they sit. Anybody who complains about it, instantly they're called, you must be a Nazi or you must be some sort of fascist. The problem is this can't go on forever. And I'm afraid that with so many of these governments and media and academia refusing to even admit there's a problem, they're going to seed a violent far-right reaction that they're not going to be able to control.
3: I want to get back to more about this European immigration situation, but I also want to find out what happened with this Spain and Morocco situation. Is it over? Have they gone back? Are they allowed to go to Spain? Where does this immigration crisis now go with these migrants from Morocco?
4: Well, as far as I can tell, and I'm relying on reporting, most of them have been sent back. But it's what's difficult about anytime this sort of thing happens is, according to European human rights law, people who make it onto European territory have to be processed through the courts, and the courts are overwhelmed. Anytime, say, in Italy, for example, there are several governments there have tried really hard to get control of the migration problem, but everything they pass gets shot down by the judiciary, which is strongly in the hands of progressives who welcome migration. So it's a problem that's not going to be solved anytime soon.
3: Rob, how much of Brexit had to do with the underlying crisis of immigration and or migrant workers coming into Great Britain?
4: Boy, that's such a great question, because one of the main reasons for Brexit is a majority of British voters wanted out of the European Union to stop the flow of migrants into their country. So they got Brexit in 2016, and the migration went up even worse under Tory, that is to say conservative government. Under Boris Johnson, who was prime minister in the early part of this decade, they had the biggest wave yet. So Brexit not only didn't stop it, it made it worse. And a lot of Britons are wondering, how the hell did this happen?
3: I'll ask you, how the heck did that happen?
4: Well, it happened for the same reason it's happening in most European countries. The legal systems are set up to favor migrants. And not only the legal systems, but what you might call the ruling class, meaning not only politicians and judges, but people in the media and academia. They all strongly favor migration, in large part, I believe, because they don't have to live with the downsides of it. They mostly live in rich areas which don't have a lot of crime. They're not losing their jobs to low-skill migrants, and so they don't see the problem. And it's causing a tremendous fracture in various European societies. In fact, there's an academic named David Betts at King's College London. He's in the War Studies Department. His academic specialty is Civil War, and he has been warning for the last 2 years that Britain, France, and all of the countries of Western Europe are moving very, very close to civil war over this issue. And it wouldn't be one army against another. That's not what he's talking about. He's talking about something more like Northern Ireland during the Troubles or the Beirut Civil War, where it's kind of a war of all against all and people against the government.
3: Rob, you anticipated my next question, and that was not necessarily Northern Ireland, but Ireland in and of itself. Their economy is booming, and they're bringing in workers, foreign workers from all over the place because they need workers. But there is quite a bit of rub going on in Ireland, is there not?
4: Oh, yeah. It's got to get really bad there. I saw recently that there are, in some places in Ireland, militias forming, as formed in Northern Ireland between Catholics and Protestants. But this time, the militias are forming against migrants who are moving in by the hundreds into these small villages in the west of Ireland, which have no capacity to provide for them. And most of them are not getting jobs. They're going on welfare. And people wondering, what's happening? Who's making this happen? Who's letting this happen? And tremendously destabilizing. And again, most Americans don't know about it because it's not widely reported in our media.
3: We did hear today, though, that there was quite a bit of delays at airports in the European Union trying to show all sorts of documentation. Does today's story have anything to do with any of what we're talking about, trying to crack down, trying to figure out who's coming in and out of the country?
4: Yeah, I believe that after the Ceuta invasion, some European Union nations, Italy being one of them, shut down the Schengen zone involving Spain. Now, the Schengen zone is a zone within the European Union set up by treaty that allows for free passage between members of the Schengen zone. So when I lived in Hungary, it's part of the Schengen zone. I could travel to Austria, Germany, any other member of the Schengen zone without even having to show a passport. But the Italians and a few other countries got so worried about what was happening in Ceuta that they shut off people coming from Spain into their countries until they saw the Spanish government getting control of the situation.
3: And so the European Union
5: 99.7 WPRO.com.
3: Once they iron out some of the kinks. But interesting that this is a direct correlation to what we're watching in Morocco and in Spain.
4: Oh, yeah, yeah. It's absolutely a festering crisis. And I'll tell you, this past summer, there was a film that came out called Citizen Vigilante. It's a pretty awful film. It's an underground film made by a German who features as the prime character an American who goes to Europe and starts murdering migrants who commit crimes, but also judges and families of migrants that commit crime. And the character says to the camera, I'm teaching you how to do this so you can do it on your own. Now, this is exactly the sort of thing that Professor David Betts is warning about, that if the governments don't get control of the situation in a serious way, then we're going to start seeing these acts of vigilante terrorism.
3: Where are the migrants coming from? I mean, obviously the Middle Eastern countries, but specifically, are they running from where? Do we have any idea?
4: A lot of them are coming up from Africa now, from sub-Saharan Africa, which is the only part of the world that is above replacement rate. sub-Saharan Africa is poor, it's often violent, and these are men, mostly men, because they're the only ones who have the strength to make that journey. They're seeking a better life, and they're coming in illegally. And this is going to be a problem that's going to increase as the European native population declines. It's declining severely in this century. Meanwhile, sub-Saharan Africa is going to grow. So there is no easy or imminent solution to this problem. When I was in England last, though, I was starting to hear people, respectable people, say, well, we're just going to have to start shooting the boats before they land at Dover. Now, that's pretty radical, but that's how extreme things have gotten, and the political system just has not been able to deal with it.
3: That's interesting. Rob Deere is with us. He is a contributing writer for the Free Press, has written quite a bit about this. It's worth your while to go to the Free Press. Rob Deere is our guest, also the author of a Substack called Rod Dreher's Diary. Rob, thank you for an interesting hour. Thank you for the insight. Glad to have you back on this side of the pond. Keep your phone on. We reserve the right to call you back whenever we need you.
4: Great. Thanks so much.
3: You got it. Rob Deere is with us, who is a writer for the Free Press. And I hope you're checking out the Free Press, because it is a very, very interesting website. All sorts of opinions from all across the spectrum, voices you don't normally get to hear about. America at Night, back in a moment.
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1: Coming to you from the heart of the nation, this is America at Night with McGraw-Milhaven.
2: All right, it's election night, primary night in some states. In Missouri, there's a couple of local issues, but the big one is in Michigan, where the Democratic primary is getting all of the attention. The polls are closed in Michigan, and the latest numbers, with 23% of the polls reporting, of the precincts are reporting, it is too close to call, but the progressive Abdul El Said has a 51-45 lead over Haley Stevens. The vote count is 177,000 to 155,000. So what is that? That would be 27,000 votes with 24% of the vote in. Abdul El Said is the progressive, and Stevens is more of the, shall we say, party candidate, the more traditional Democrat, if you will. And so that is where we are right now. Still too close to call. 51 for El Said and 45% for Stevens. We'll keep an eye on that all evening long. Stay right there. Do we have a treat for you? We're going back all the way to 1945, August of 1945, when the United States decided to drop not one but two atomic bombs on Japan to end World War II. We know a lot about what happened on the American side, but what happened on the Japanese side? There is an author who's written a new book, and it is a fascinating look at how the Pacific Theater ended and how it ended and how close it was to not ending at all. Stay right there. Great conversation with author James Scott coming up here after top of the hour. Our executive director is Alex Hinton. Our engineer tonight is Richard Good. I'm McGraw-Milhaven.
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1: President Trump's been fundraising tonight at his golf club in Los Angeles, where we're now learning that on Sunday, sheriffs arrested an intruder who was taking pictures with ammo in his pocket and a pistol in his car. Little relief is expected tomorrow from the wildfire smoke that ABC News meteorologist Ginger Z says is off the charts dangerous.
2: Wenatchee, Washington, which is near the Cascades, had an AQI, air quality index, of over 800. That's nearly three times the hazardous level, which is just terrible. And that's why you see so many air quality alert from Seattle to Portland, the entire state of Colorado.
1: A fire ripped through the Salt Lake City apartment building Friday where two firefighters were hurt. Hundreds of people were displaced and a resident's cat was missing until yesterday when firefighters found the cat hiding in one of the only places that was left standing, the closet. The cat, cold and wet, survived days of intense smoke and hundreds of thousands of gallons of water. The name of the cat that survived the fire? Toast. You're listening to ABC News.
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1: Water levels along Europe's Danube River have dropped so low, thanks to drought, that dozens of World War II German battleships are starting to appear. The ships in the middle of the river separating Serbia from Romania belonged to Nazi Germany's Black Sea Fleet that were deliberately sunk as they retreated from the Soviets. Two officials familiar with the plan tell ABC News that the State Department has told Congress it does plan to close down five U.S. diplomatic missions in Africa, Asia, and the Western Hemisphere. A grand jury has indicted the man accused of attacking a federal building in Lower Manhattan.
5: Former Army Private Andrew Arabaka was charged with one count of arson for the attack, which prosecutors say began planning back in January. The entire incident last month was caught on surveillance footage, showing Arabaka allegedly lighting fireworks, pouring gasoline onto a stairwell and then lighting it, and then firing a BB rifle towards the main federal building in downtown Manhattan. Arabaka hasn't yet entered a plea, and an arraignment was not immediately scheduled. Peter Haralambos, ABC News, New York.
1: Moderna has started a phase one clinical trial of an Ebola vaccine that's meant to target a strain that's currently circulating in the Democratic Republic of Congo. A Ukraine drone attack killed seven Russians on a crowded beach. Ukraine says it was not on purpose. It was a big day on Wall Street again today, the Dow and S&P both notching record highs. You're listening to ABC News.
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3: Keeping one eye on Michigan, not much has changed since the last time we checked in. Abdul El-Sayed up 51-45 over Haley Stevens. The vote count is about 22,000 ahead with about 26% in. So we'll see if the progressive wins Michigan or the more establishment candidate wins. We'll keep an eye on that. Here's a little interesting note. Governor Katie Hobbs of Arizona is now rumored to be picking a moderate Republican as her running mate for lieutenant governor. She, if you remember, she beat, I believe, Carrie Lake in the closest of closest margins, if memory serves me right, 4 years ago. Now she's running for re-election, and she has tapped, or soon to tap, so the rumors are, former mayor of Mesa, Arizona, John Giles, who will serve as her lieutenant governor if she wins in November. And he is a Republican, and they're going up against Andy Biggs. Andy Biggs is a member of the Conservative House Freedom Caucus, one of Trump's biggest supporters. And so interesting how Arizona, on-again, off-again state, turning more purple by the day. Used to be ruby red, but they've always had an independent streak coming out of Arizona. But Katie Hobbs, the Democratic governor who won by a thread, it seems to be appointing, or at least announcing, that her lieutenant governor will be a Republican if she wins. That's kind of interesting. Hey, stay right there. When we come back, we're going to check in. This is looking forward to this for a while now, ever since we booked it. James Scott is the author of a book called Empire of Ashes, and it is the story of the United States dropping the two nuclear bombs in August of 1945, right, coming up on the anniversary of all of this. And we know about the American perspective, but what about the Japanese perspective? James Scott did the research to do quite a bit of research to find out. And still very many people alive from those tragic days who survived the nuclear blast and tell the tale. We'll do all of that coming up next on America at Night.
1: WPRO. 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I've been surfing here since I was a kid. Now, seeing my grandson out on the water, it means everything to me. 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
1: It was August 6, 1945, when the world changed forever once again. And that's when the United States dropped a bomb on Japan to end World War II. And since then, there have been books, discussions, conversations about what happened, how it happened, why it happened, should it have happened. And there is a new book out to talk all about it. And a new conversation is about to start again. The book is called Empire of Ashes, Truman, Hirohito, and the Descent into Total War. James Scott, Pulitzer Prize-winning finalist, best-selling author. James, welcome to America at Night. Thanks for joining us.
2: Thank you so much for having me on. Pleasure to be with you.
1: Talk about the reason why. What was the energy behind this book? Why did you want to research this story?
2: Well, you know, it actually grew out of my previous book. I had done a previous book looking at the March 9th, 1945 fire raid against Tokyo, which a lot of people don't really even remember, but it was one of the most destructive conventional raids in World War II. In fact, using firebombs, we ultimately burned about 16 square miles out of Tokyo and killed over 100,000 people. And during the course of researching that, I spent some time in Hiroshima. I met with some survivors. I gathered their accounts, went to the archives there, pulled out a lot of stuff, and I had layered that into my previous book. And my editor in the editing process said, you know, James, this book is not about Hiroshima and Nagasaki. It's about Tokyo. That's a separate book. And so, and he was right. And as soon as I finished that up, I said, you know, well, I have gathered this material. I am fascinated with this. This is sort of an extension of the fire raids as we sort of continue down this slippery path into sort of total war. And of course, the atomic bombs are the zenith of total war. And so it really just, you know, went back to Japan, I interviewed more people, dug out more accounts, and really then pulled the lens back and started looking at the, you know, the creation of the Manhattan Project, the politics of war termination and the decision-making to use these weapons, what was going on with Hirohito and his war council, and really just kind of dug in deeper. So in a lot of ways, it's kind of a continued path down the same research that I've been doing for about a decade now.
1: Let's talk about Hirohito, because we don't know a lot about what happened from the Japanese side, and we know the phrase unconditional surrender, right? That was the argument in Nazi Germany, and that was the decision in Japan. And so we know some about what Truman was thinking. But Hirohito, how close were they? Did they understand what was about to hit them? Take me into their minds.
2: Yeah, exactly. And that's the thing is Japan at this point was really sort of divided. And you had Hirohito and a handful of other senior leaders that recognized when the fire raids had really sort of ramped up that Japan was really running out of options. But you also had on the military side of things, you had senior military leaders who said, you know what, we still have 5 million troops under arms, and this is a sizable force. And they wanted to continue the fight. And what they had hoped is that when the Americans eventually landed on the beaches of Japan, that they could use these 5 million troops along with civilians that they were recruiting in, everybody from grade school students up to grandparents to help fight, to really just skewer the Americans. And the hope was that if it was a bloody enough fight for the Americans, that we would give up on the concept of unconditional surrender and we would grant them terms. And what the military wanted is they wanted to preserve the monarchy. They didn't want an American occupation. They didn't want Allied forces trying their troops for war crimes. And so they really felt that if they just held out and bloodied the Americans enough, they could get what they wanted at the bargaining table. And so that's kind of the state of what's going on there. You've got Hirohito and a handful of people recognizing that the war is really over. And then on the flip side of that, you've got the military leaders who are desperate to just continue this fight into national suicide if need be.
1: How much back channel talk was there between the U.S. and Japan in all of this?
2: None whatsoever. And in fact, what actually is going on is Japan is actually trying to sort of back channel communication through the Soviet Union. But the Soviet Union didn't want to have anything to do with it at this point, in fact. And so they're basically trying to send this peace envoy over to meet with Stalin, and Stalin essentially refuses them. And at that point, actually, too, you know, the Americans were pressuring Russia to come into the war in order to help tie down Japanese forces on the mainland Asia so that they couldn't be used to reinforce the islands that America was about to invade. And so Stalin's kind of stonewalling him at that point. And, of course, the Americans are reading the Japanese communications through intercepted signals intelligence. So we knew exactly what the Japanese were doing. But as far as any kind of dialogue between the U.S. and the Japanese, there was none until we gave them the what was called the Potsdam Declaration, which was sort of the final surrender document right before we dropped the atomic bomb on them.
1: You know, it's interesting because all the things Japan was afraid of, it turned out we didn't want any of those things. We didn't want to occupy them. We didn't want to try them with war crimes. We actually helped them rebuild their country. You would think if that conversation was able to be had and to be able to be trusted, a lot of this could have been avoided.
2: Yeah, I mean, we did have a 7-year occupation, and we did ultimately put a lot of their people on trial for war crimes. And we did, but in the end, we did allow the monarchy to stay. We sort of reduced the power of the monarchy in the eyes of the Japanese. But a lot of it was sort of the bluster. The Imperial Army did go away, and I think they realized that, you know, they were going to lose out on being able to have this sort of illustrious army that they had. You know, Japan today only has a defense force. It doesn't have the once grand army that they did. So, but as far as the occupation is, they sort of pitched it that this was going to be this brutal occupation. The Americans were going to be awful with the civilians and things like that. None of that came to fruition. In fact, you talk to Japanese who survived that time period. You look at their accounts, and you know they were introduced to things like canned cheese and chocolate. And I mean, they talk about the occupation finally ending their hunger, and the great things that America brought as part of that occupation to sort of end the terrible time that the war had brought to the average Japanese civilian.
1: James Scott, our guest. His book is Empire of Ashes, Truman, Hirohito, and the Descent into Total War. The book is Random House, and it comes out next week. And we thank him for making an early stop on a tour that's a book that's going to get a lot of attention. What's it like to talk to a survivor of a nuclear bomb?
2: It's fascinating, and we've been really lucky, you know, that a lot of the survivors that are around today, they were children during that time period. And I'll tell you, the Japanese have been so gracious to me over the years of doing my research. I've sat in their homes. I had a survivor of the atomic bomb give me a personal tour of the museum there. The Japanese have always been very, very gracious about this. I think they appreciate that the Americans are trying to tell their side of the story and tell what it was like for the civilians. So I've been very fortunate to have tremendous cooperation in Japan. It's a place I enjoy going. I take tourists over there. I lead tours to the National World War II Museum, and we actually go and we take guests and we meet with survivors. And so I find it to be a very, very powerful experience. And of course, there's nothing more powerful than walking through Hiroshima and Nagasaki, going to visit the ground zero markers, seeing the handful of buildings that are still there, and then and sort of imagine what it was like a little over 8 decades ago.
1: What still exists? Are there any remnants of it? Are there any, what do you see?
2: Yeah, so in both cities, there are probably about a half dozen or more structures that still exist. Of course, in Hiroshima, there's the very famous prefectural hall, which is known as the Genbaku Dome, the atomic dome. Of course, it still exists. There are a handful of schools that still exist. These were concrete buildings that were built in the 1930s and early 1940s. Banks, things like that.
3: 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WPRO, Providence, Cumulus Station.
2: Big equivalent. It was the largest cathedral in Japan at the time. It sat just, you know, a few hundred meters away from ground zero. So there are a number of these kinds of buildings to go and visit. And both cities also have just world-class museums with artifacts and then survivor accounts and things like that as well. So I highly encourage anybody, if you're on a tour to Japan, go and visit these cities.
1: When you go to Berlin, you can still see some of the gun marks and the shrapnel marks in the buildings. Are there any marks like that in these buildings?
2: Yeah, there are actually. I mean, one of the most haunting things is they actually, on a wall inside one of these schools, there was an old chalkboard where people after the account, this is in Hiroshima, had literally gone in there and written messages to other survivors saying, you know, hey, I'm alive. I'm going to be here if you find this. And they, a number of years ago during the restoration, they found that chalkboard under the wall. Mm. So they've preserved that. So there are a lot of these kind of really haunting artifacts. In fact, if you go both inside the Nagasaki Museum and the Hiroshima Museum, there are what are called the atomic shadows, sort of the outlines of objects that were vaporized. And Hiroshima has the outline of a person who'd been sitting on the steps of a bank. And it's just the shadow of a person there. And you can actually go and you can see that inside the museum there.
1: There are obviously clearly emotional scars to these survivors. Are there physical scars as well in some instances?
2: Absolutely. You know, and a lot of there were the atomic bombs left what were called keloids, which are these huge scars, like a big, thick scar tissue on people. A number of people battled radiation sickness, which ultimately resulted in cancer and things like that. So there are, you know, there some of the survivors do, in fact, have those kinds of scars. Most of the ones that I interviewed don't have that, although a couple of them mentioned having fought cancer over the years. Mm.
1: James Scott, our guest. The book is Empire of Ashes. Let's go back to that Potsdam Declaration you said when, because that's the famous scene where Trump tells Stalin, we have this thing, we're calling it a bomb, we don't exactly know what it does, and then he gives the okay to drop it, and a few days later it's dropped. They warn Japan, but does Japan really understand what's about to hit them? And was there a sense like, we think the U.S. is bluffing? Take me through those couple of days.
2: Yeah, so, you know, that's the thing is, people always forget, you know, the atomic bomb was really, its value was not so much in its destruction. Of course, it was a very destructive weapon, but it really was, its value was in its ability to profoundly shock the Japanese. And you have to remember, after you've burned 64 of their cities, literally 170 square miles of Japanese cities have been incinerated at this point. You know, one atomic bomb on a destruction level is not as big as it might seem after that. And so the value of the bomb, therefore, was its ability to just stun the Japanese and sort of wake them up to this new reality that America had this new weapon. So they were very cagey about how much they wanted to let out about the weapon until it was actually used. And so when they did the Potsdam Declaration, they never said, by the way, we have an atomic bomb. But they did say, if you don't agree to this, you will face, quote, utter destruction. And, of course, those two words were really the buzzword for the type of destruction that would be visited upon Japan. The Japanese did not know at that time that the Americans had an atomic bomb. But it's important to know that atomic energy was a huge issue in the 1930s and 1940s. It was the equivalent of AI in that generation. I mean, the first atom had been split in the late 1930s. Both Germany and Japan had attempted to build atomic weapons. There were hundreds of articles in scientific journals about it and academic journals about it. So, I mean, everybody was kind of scrambling to figure out this new awesome power at the heart of an atom. And so it wasn't this thing that was sort of pulled out of thin air. I mean, the Japanese very, very much understood as soon as it went off what exactly it was.
1: James Scott is our guest. The book is Empire of Ashes. They needed not one, but two bombs to understand. Take me through the days between Hiroshima and Nagasaki from Japan's point of view.
2: And you bring up a really good point. I think that is one of the least appreciated things about the atomic attacks was the fact that the bombs were used so close together and why that was so pivotal. Everybody focuses on Hiroshima because it's the first use of a combat nuclear weapon, but it's actually Nagasaki that's the most important of the two, and I'll tell you why. America only had two of these bombs, okay? Then the third one would be ready in late August, but we would only end up, even after that, if we were lucky, have just a handful of them by the end of 1945. So we really had no arsenal of these. But the Japanese did not know that. And so after the first bomb was dropped, some of the military leaders there who understood, you know, the great resources involved in creating an atomic bomb doubted that America had more than one of these. And so their argument was, look, the regime is intact. The Americans have now dropped this thing. There's no way they have more than one of these. So therefore, we should continue fighting and prolong the war. But back over in the United States, in Washington and out on Tinian, military leaders, particularly Leslie Groves and Curtis LeMay, were adamant that the United States had to drop a second bomb as quickly as possible. And that second bomb was originally not scheduled to be dropped for about a week later, till August 11th. But they moved heaven and earth to get that second bomb on Japan. And it goes off, of course, 75 hours later. And the fact that the United States did that, the back-to-back bombing, was so important because it immediately sent a message to the Japanese leaders that the Americans can drop these things one right after the other. Then they must have an arsenal. They may have 20 of them, or they may have 200 of them. But regardless, they have enough of them that we now know that the war has to end, because the Americans may now never invade. They may just sit offshore and drop bomb after bomb after bomb until there's nothing left. So it really, in a lot of ways, was a psychological weapon in the role it played there with the Japanese in convincing them that the war was really over and that they had to end it.
1: The book is Empire of Ashes, Truman, Hirohito, and the Descent into Total War. Empire of Ashes, James Scott. Hold that thought. Lots more to get to.
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0: ABC News, I'm Wayne Cabot. The direction of the Democratic Party is being tested tonight in key races, including Michigan Senate. And while we can't project a winner there yet, progressives do appear to have lost a Missouri primary in which former squad member Cori Bush was hoping to win back her seat. ABC News projecting Wesley Bell will beat her again.
1: Missouri is one of the states that redrew its districts at the behest of Donald Trump. But Missouri is expected to add one to the Republican margin.
0: ABC News Washington Bureau Chief Rick Klein. Kansas, ABC News projecting Cindy Holscher wins the Democratic primary for governor. President Trump had a fundraiser at his golf club in L.A. tonight. 2 days ago, sheriffs arrested an intruder taking pictures, they say, with ammo in his pocket and a pistol in his car. Homeland Security says New Jersey ICE detainee Edwin Lopez Cornejo died of cardiac arrest, his family alleging medical negligence.
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0: Welcome back to America at Night. Call now, 844-262-4729. That's 844-2-McGraw.
1: August 6th of 1945, that's when the United States entered the world into the atomic age, when they dropped the bombs on Hiroshima and then Nagasaki. There's a new book to discuss it all, Empire of Ashes. Truman, Hirohito, and the Descent into Total War. James Scott, our guest. James, wasn't there a coup attempt in Japan at some point right around this time?
2: Absolutely, and that's a really important point as well, because, you know, even after the atomic bombs dropped on Nagasaki, you know, Hirohito really realizes that the war is over, and so he essentially inserts himself in the political process. He's got what's called the Big Six, which is his war cabinet. Three on one side who want to keep fighting, three on the other who want to go ahead and accept the Potsdam Declaration and surrender. Hirohito then intervenes to cast the tie-breaking vote and push Japan to surrender. And of course, even at that moment, this early in the morning of August 10th, until Japan actually, you know, surrenders on August 15th, is a very precarious time in Japan. And what you've got is you have fanatical junior officers who are always a threat in Japanese military, because they tend to be the ones that are sort of, there's been a coup in the 1930s by junior officers, for example, failed coup, I'll note, that they're the ones that sort of have the energy and are going to rise up. And that's exactly what happens in the end. They attempt to take over the Imperial Palace. They kill the head of the Imperial Guard. They try to capture Hirohito, try to capture the recording of his surrender speech that's going to be broadcast the next day. And of course, so what it really shows is that, you know, even in the end, even after two atomic bombs and everything that's gone on, Japan's decision to surrender was still so tenuous all the way up until the last moment. And I think that's something that we don't appreciate today, is that this thing really could have gone in any number of directions, that it was really, in a lot of ways, the world was on a knife's edge, waiting for Hirohito to make that public speech on August 15th, bringing an end to the war.
1: You know, that's the nightmare scenario, is dropping the two bombs. But the bigger nightmare scenario is dropping the two bombs and Japan doesn't surrender. What happens then?
2: Exactly. I mean, Truman has already greenlit an invasion that's going to start in November. And the projections for that invasion were horrific. I mean, America was expected to lose between 1.7 and 4 million casualties. The Japanese were going to have between 5 and 10 million casualties. I mean, Japan's whole battlefield tactics in the last year of the war had changed in order to sort of seek maximum attrition from the American forces. You saw that on places like Iwo Jima, you know, an 8-square-mile island where 50,000 casualties occurred over the span of 32 days. I mean, it's America had 27,000 casualties, 7,000 killed, 20,000 wounded, literally to take over an island that you can walk from one side to the next in about an hour and a half. And so, of course, what that foreshadowed the horror of what an invasion of the Japanese home islands would have been like.
1: And let me make sure I understood that. Ultimately, it was a 4-3 decision, and Hirohito had the deciding vote to surrender?
2: Correct. Yeah, it was a 3-3. He cast that tie-breaking vote and said, you know, it is time for us to bear the unbearable, is what he said.
1: James Scott, our guest, The Empire of Ashes is the book. You know, it's the ultimate irony. The Americans drop an atomic bomb and kill 100,000 civilians to save millions of lives. They saved a continent of Europe, but in doing so had to drop bombs on civilians, right? It's the ultimate irony when it's all said and done.
2: Yeah, and I think what Truman, I kind of compare it to sort of like tearing off a Band-Aid. And I think that's how Truman looked at it, which is, you know, look, if you just rip off a Band-Aid, it hurts really bad, you know, at first, but the pain subsides very quickly. Whereas if you slowly pull it off, it just hurts and hurts and hurts. And I think he looked at ending the war that way. Like, you've got to just yank it off. It's going to hurt. It's going to be awful. But then it's over. And you have to remember that it's not just the Americans and the Japanese that were going to suffer in the huge invasion that was going to go on for months and months and months. At that time, anywhere between 250 to 500,000 people were dying every month across Asia. 20 million Chinese died in World War II. You had famines going on, disease. All of these are the byproducts of this war that just has to end. So every month the war goes on, hundreds of thousands of people across Asia are dying. And so there's a real need to bring this catastrophe to an end as quickly as possible.
1: Talk about Russia for a second. You brought it up in the first segment. There was always a history professor I had along the way that would always throw out the United States didn't want Russia to get involved because they would have to then share the spoils with Russia. And so that was one of the reasons Truman ultimately had to drop the bomb as well.
2: Yeah, and that's just not accurate. I mean, in fact, the Americans very much wanted Russia in the war. In fact, Truman goes to Potsdam, which is for that conference between Stalin and Churchill in late July 1945, and he writes that his number one goal was to get the Russians into the war. And he needed the Russians into the war because Japan still had, you know, almost a million troops in mainland Asia, and he needed the Russians to tie down those troops so that they could not divert them over to battle the Americans for the invasion of the homeland. Now, after the atomic bomb is successful, Truman realizes, hey, we've got this other option to drop the bomb. You know, maybe we don't need the Russians in the war. But at that point, he's already asked him to come into the war. Stalin's already agreed to come into the war. George Marshall tells him, hey, whether you want them to come in or not, they're going to come in now. And so really, this is sort of that die is cast. But the idea that the U.S. didn't want them in is sort of just, it's not accurate. I mean, we wanted them in all the way up until the very end of the war.
1: Because there's that scene, right, where Truman tells Stalin at Potsdam, oh, by the way, we have the bomb, right? I mean, that's when he drops it on him.
2: Correct. And he doesn't use the fact that we have an atomic bomb. He says we have a new weapon. But Stalin, of course, already knows. He's got spies implanted in the Manhattan Project. So he's aware of what the Americans have at that point. Now, I will say Truman does, over the course of the summer of 1945, gain a much greater appreciation for how nefarious Russian occupation really is. And he gets that from Churchill. You know, Churchill's really crying that the Iron Curtain's coming down across Europe. The Russians are meddling in Poland's governance. They're doing the same thing elsewhere. And Truman is adamant in the end that he doesn't want the Russians involved in the occupation of Japan. But that's a really kind of a minor thing that comes up at the very, very end of the war and not something that drives his policymaking decision leading up to the use of the bombs.
1: Does Stalin know through his own spies that we've developed a new weapon or a nuclear bomb?
2: Yeah, he knew. In fact, he knew he had a spy implanted in at Los Alamos, so he was very much aware that we were doing it. And again, you know, everybody was kind of was looking to develop atomic weapons at that point, so it wasn't new. But he understood how far along we were. And so when Truman tells him, hey, we've got this new weapon, he knows immediately exactly what kind of weapon that is.
1: James Scott, our guest, the book is Empire of Ashes. I want to talk about more of the Manhattan Project in a minute, but one more question about Japan, because you spent so much time there and researched this book over there. And that is, any lingering anger, any hard to let it go after all these years when it comes to Japan and America?
2: You know, I'm sure there is, and I'm sure with people who survived it. But as an interviewer and as a historian, as an American, people were always so gracious with me. And I will tell you, I interview people who they were orphaned as a result of the American fire raids and attacks. And so, you know, even with me having lost their parents and siblings, they were nothing but gracious. But that doesn't mean, I'm sure somewhere deep in their hearts, they're not still upset because their lives took on a completely different, you know, reality as a result of World War II.
1: Yeah. How much of the home front knew about this, and how much of inside the highest meetings and the highest offices was there voices telling Truman and others, we just can't do this?
2: There was none of that. And I'll tell you, it's important to remember, this is where the firebombing plays such a big role, because America begins this firebombing campaign against Japan in March of 1945. And there was real concern that once we start burning down their cities, that the American public might push back against that, that lawmakers might go on the Capitol Hill, you know, and speak out against it or radio broadcasts. And so the Pentagon was monitoring all of that in March of 1945. And what really surprised them is that there was no pushback whatsoever to the fire raids. I mean, we burned 16 square miles of Tokyo in a single night. And after that, Time magazine wrote in one of their headlines said, you know, properly kindled, Japanese cities will burn like the autumn leaves. And so what you find is that the American public at this point was just worn out of the war. They're ready for it to be over. Germany was about to collapse. It ultimately does collapse in May of 1945. people are ready to just, they're tired of sending their sons and husbands off to fight. They're ready for it all to be over. And anything that's going to hurry up and end that war, they're going to get on board with. In fact, after the atomic bomb was dropped, one opinion poll found 85% of the American public supported it. The Boston Globe had a columnist who literally wrote, he said, two bombs for $2 billion, that's a bargain. So what you find is that the American public at the end of the war was wholeheartedly on board with this.
1: Yeah, and obviously, right, it was a war-torn country. As you said, they were tired of hearing about their sons and neighbors and the death and the toll and the butchery of it all. They just wanted it to end.
2: Exactly.
1: Yeah.
2: Exactly how it was.
1: What happens to Hirohito?
2: So anyway, you know, but the big question is what's going to happen? And that's kind of one of the things about Hirohito is that even, you know, he initially, after Japan indicates it's going to surrender to the U.S., you know, that Japan says, well, hey, we want to be able to keep the monarchy or whatnot. And Truman realizes that, you know, he doesn't want to have to deal with this right now. And so what he very wisely does is he sends a message back to the Japanese. And he says, you know what, we're not going to make a decision right now on the fate of the emperor. We're going to kick that can down the road, and we're going to let Douglas MacArthur, who's going to be the Supreme Allied Commander during the occupation, we'll let him decide what to do with the emperor. And even with that realization, Hirohito insists on Japan surrendering. And it's a pretty brave move on his part because there's no guarantee at the time he surrenders that Douglas MacArthur isn't going to come in and say, you know what, Hirohito, you too are going to hang like all the other war criminals. But Hirohito recognizes that the war needs to end. But what ultimately happens is the Americans ultimately spare Hirohito because they're afraid that with 5 million troops, that Japan could end up falling into a big guerrilla war, and that Hirohito really is a powerful force in Japanese society, and that he could be used by the Americans to help pacify the former soldiers and also to help unite the public around the idea of surrender. So he's more valuable to the Americans alive than he is dead, and so he's ultimately spared.
1: You could make the argument that it was more important to win the peace than it was to win the war.
2: Exactly. And that's and that's a big thing that people don't realize. I mean, the whole decision making on where these bombs were going to be dropped had everything to do in part with the post-war era. I mean, Leslie Groves, who's played by Matt Damon in the Oppenheimer film, was adamant that he wanted Kyoto to be where the first bomb was dropped. And it was Henry Stimson, who was the war secretary, that said, absolutely not. He said, Kyoto is so central to Japanese life that if we destroy it, the Japanese will hate us forever. We'll end up making them allies with the Russians after the war, which is not what we want. We need the Japanese to come back into the sphere of American influence after the war. So there was always, for decision makers, always sort of that view ahead of what is the post-war era going to look like and how can we bring Japan in as a peaceful nation and an ally.
1: Do Truman and Hirohito ever talk?
2: Truman, that's a good question, actually. Not during this time. I mean, back and forth during the messaging, and of course, and whatnot between Japan and whatnot, I guess you could say is sort of that. I would suspect in the time period afterwards that they may have. But, you know, I never really, quite frankly, I didn't dig that deep into it after August of 1945. Yeah.
1: Yeah. But ultimately, James Scott, the author of the book Empire of Ashes, Eleanor Roosevelt ends up writing the Constitution for Japan.
2: Yes. Well, the Constitution of Japan is ultimately modeled very much after the one here in the United States. And so, there's a lot of similarities there.
1: Yeah. James Scott, the book is Empire of Ashes. You did a lot of research in Japan. How much were you shifting through documents and old military files and all that stuff to bring this to life?
2: Oh, no, absolutely. You know, and I've been lucky over the years. I've had some great research assistants to help me out with that. You know, doing interviews, getting personal accounts from survivors, letters, photographs, things of that nature to be able to really, as well as, you know, destruction reports and things like that, medical reports as well. So, it's important. You know, we've gone, you know, after this much time has passed, you know, it's very important that we and readers expect that we tell the full side of the story. And that's, you know, the American side as well as the Japanese side.
1: James Scott, the book is Empire of Ashes, Truman, Hirohito, and the Descent into Total War. It retells the story, looks at it again with much more.
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2: Man, we need that to happen. Do you know anybody I can call to make that happen?
1: New York Times bestselling author James Scott, his new work, it's out next week. Pre-order available where all books are sold. Empire of Ashes. James Scott, thank you for a wonderful hour. Be careful on the book tour, and we'll talk to you down the road.
2: Awesome, McGraw. Thank you so much for having me on. Take care.
1: You got it. America at Night, back in a moment.
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5: All right. All eyes are on Michigan and the Democratic primary. Abdul El Sayed has got 49.6% of the vote right now. Haley Stevens, the more traditional Democratic candidate, is trailing by exactly 3 percentage points. And if doing math live on the radio is never a good proposal. But it looks like Abdul El Sayed is about 18,000 votes ahead of Haley Stevens with 38% of the vote in. It is still too early to call. Looking at the map of Michigan, it seems like Abdul El Sayed has been receiving quite a bit of support from the Grand Rapids area, quite a bit of support from the Ann Arbor area, and Stevens has gotten most of her support from the Detroit area. If you go to the Upper Peninsula, it seems like El Sayed is dominating in some spots up there. But it's an interesting look at a map of Michigan, which is a very purple state, going for the more progressive candidate, the Democratic Socialist. I don't know what you'd call him, depending on what the label you want to put on him. But Abdul El Sayed, who has gotten the backing of Bernie Sanders, and Bernie Sanders is quite convincing when he says that Michigan, once they hear Abdul El Sayed, will gravitate towards him. We'll have to wait and see how that works out in the general election. But as of right now, Haley Stevens with about 38% of the vote in, about 17, 18,000 votes shy of where he is. So that's that. All right. That's going to do it for us for this hour. If you missed any portion of the show and you certainly want to re-listen to it or missed it or want to hear it again or send it to somebody, it's all on a podcast. And you can download and listen to it. All you have to do is search for America at Night, download it to your phone, and get each and every episode to your phone every single day. It's as simple as that. Stay right there. We've got plenty of voicemails, plenty of text messages, and plenty of regular phone calls. 1-844-262-4729. People are starting to line up right now. We love it. We love first-time callers. We love great conversation, and that's what we do each and every night. We save a part of the show, the third hour, for open phones, open texts, open voicemails, all of that. If you live in a town where they don't carry the third hour, shame on them. But that's why we set up the text and the voicemails. You can call and leave a voicemail, and we'll get to it. 1-844-2-McGraw or 1-844-262-4729. Stay right there. Our executive director is Alex Hinton. Our engineer tonight behind the stick is Richard Good. I'm McGraw-Milhaven, and this is America at Night on Westwood One.
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17: From ABC News, I'm Wayne Cabot. ABC News tracking primary results tonight from five more states. We project Congressman Wesley Bell will defeat the progressive Congresswoman Cori Bush in their Democrat rematch in Missouri's 1st Congressional District. ABC News Washington Bureau Chief Rick Klein calls it
18: a bit of a surprise. I mean, this is a rematch. Of course, Bell defeated Bush in a primary before, and a lot of money poured in there to try to defend Wesley Bell. Missouri is one of the states that redrew its districts at the behest of Donald Trump. But Missouri is expected to add one to the Republican margin.
17: Another key test for progressives, the Michigan Senate, where Dr. Abdul Al-Sayed has a small early lead over the establishment Democrat Haley Stevens in a state where the count may take a long time. But ABC News projects that John James wins the Republican governor primary there. Even after getting a concerned call from President Trump, Ohio Congress

0: It's the second death at that privately run detention center. And ABC's Armando Garcia reports New Jersey is taking legal action.
1: The state of New Jersey has filed a lawsuit basically saying that GEO Group, the organization, the company rather, that runs Delaney Hall, is not providing adequate access for health inspectors. They also say that there's unsanitary food and drink preparation there. ICE so far has said that all of the facilities and all of the companies that they contract with abide by local laws.
0: ICE ramping up arrests. July was the most ever. You're listening to ABC News.
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0: Health officials in New York's Suffolk County say they have three probable cases of a bacterial illness called rabbit fever, contracted through tick bites.
4: Important to understand here, we typically in the United States see around 200 or so of these cases a year, so this is not abnormal. But what is abnormal is the rise in the number of tick bites. The CDC data shows that this year alone, the number of tick bites is the highest it's been since 2017.
0: ABC News medical contributor Dr. Darian Sutton. Oil prices are dropping on hopes of a deal with Iran, but gas prices are still averaging more than $4 a gallon. Gas Buddy head petroleum analyst Patrick DeHaan says that's because Ukraine's attacks on Russia are also affecting prices.
5: The loss of refining capacity in Russia is problematic because traditionally Russia is a major exporter of product. Without any product to export after those refineries have been knocked offline, that is becoming another pain point that we're going to have to watch very closely in the weeks and months ahead.
0: Brent crude closed at $79 a barrel. McDonald's reported a strong profit in its second quarter, but named a new head of the U.S. market because sales slowed compared to a year ago, the CEO calling out inconsistent execution of promotions across restaurants. Leonardo DiCaprio and Jeff Bezos teaming up on a $200 million initiative to try to revive 100 of the Earth's threatened species. They call it the largest single fund dedicated to that ever. I'm Wayne Cabot, ABC News.
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14: All right, it's what night is tonight? 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Phone numbers are as follows, 1-844-2-McGraw, 1-844-2-McGraw.

0: 844-262-4729. We got a bunch of voicemails that are waiting in the wings. We got a bunch of text messages. Tim in Washington chimes in on the text line. This Rob guy is a good guest. Yeah, he was interesting earlier in the night. Somebody else checks in. Corey Bush from Missouri. She gone. Yeah, she got crushed in her primary bid to win back the Democratic nomination for the one Democratic seat in Missouri. That's going to stay in the hands of Wesley Bell. General election shouldn't be a problem there. Let's see here. Great show. Jim in Richmond, Kentucky checks in. Great show. Glad I got in on the ground floor. Happy to hear it, Jim. Illinois checks in. Go to geoengineeringwatch.org for climate change. Wow info. Let's see here. Have you ever heard, have you ever had a dream? Oh, speaking of this, listen, on the programming note, before we go back to the, before we go to the phones, programming note, tomorrow, somebody, Northfield mentioned they wanted a sleep expert on. We got a sleep expert on for tomorrow night, first hour. So come back for that. That should be really kind of interesting. Let's go to the phones here. Bill in New Hampshire has been holding on. Bill, you're a first time caller. Welcome to America at Night. Thanks for joining us.
1: My honor. I think you're doing a great job. Listening to Rod last hour, and all, this brings back to mind what I've noticed in the United States for decades. Stepping back and thinking about attitudes of liberals and progressives, some with the sort of what I call it a toxic idealism, where they feel they're idealistic, or they are idealistic, but they're not considering, they're not too empathic, not considering, or, you know, it's for personal gratification, not considering the real world effects. And as Rod mentioned, a lot of people who are isolated somewhat in Europe and everywhere, academics, you name it.
0: Here's the situation, though, and I think everyone has to come to grips with this, is that we have to come up with new immigration laws. And living in the world with immigration laws that were written for post-World War II makes zero sense. We need to figure out who should come in, who shouldn't come in, when they should come in, what jobs to protect, what industries to protect, what jobs Americans won't do. And we can't do that. We can't function in this society because of our immigration laws.
1: Serious study.
0: Yeah.
1: Serious study. And last couple of years, I'm saying, what viable country? Now you answered it tonight, but what, you know, talking about the United States and letting everybody in, 20 million people, including 1,000 plus on the absolute terror watch list and all that, everything that went on. What viable country does not have criteria for entrance? The Schmibbles exploit it. As you said, Rod said, people should say they're weaponizing and they're being bigots about calling people racist.
0: Well, look, no there is certainly hyperbole on both sides. Everybody loves to use this as a political weapon, as a political football, and they'd love to bash the other side over the head with it. You're a racist, sure. You're a communist, you're a Nazi, you're a this. They're all terrible, they're all good. Look, again, we need to sit in a room because nothing's going to change. And please God, I'm doing this show 10 years from now. I can guarantee you that there's not going to be one immigration law passed in the next 10 years because they would rather use it as a political football than actually solve the problem. And we clearly have a problem. There are some industries that need workers. There are other industries that need the American workers to be protected. And we got to have a hard and serious conversation about that. But you can't, when the minute somebody opens up their mouth is called a racist or a xenophobe or anything along those lines. So I don't have the answer to it.
1: Maybe people use, if possible, get down in the granularly in social media. It'll take time, but put the you distill what you're saying. This is a real and very urgent thing. It demands
0: look at the Mark Wayne Mullen now. This guy who's running the immigration thing for Kristi Noem, right? He comes out and says, hey, you know what? We got to figure out the immigration policies here. And all of a sudden, MAGA jumps on the guy. It's like the guy's just talking about the obvious things, that there are some jobs in this country that Americans won't do. There are some jobs in this country that we should protect Americans so that they can do. So, I mean, it's again, Bill, thanks for the phone call. It's a serious conversation. Deserves serious and honest debate. But we don't have it in this country. We don't have serious debate in this country. We call people names. We vilify them. We don't respect the other point of view. And we can't as a country function like this. And we know that because we're still dealing with, we're still, believe it, I mean, a country like the United States of America in the 21st century is oftentimes dealing with immigration laws that were written after World War II. I mean, can we all agree that the world's changed? We probably need to come up with a better way to figure out what is in the best interests of the United States, and then figure out the immigration policy. So it's embarrassing, but that's sort of where we are. Let's go to Bill in San Francisco. Bill, you're on America at Night. Thanks.
2: Hey, how's it going?
0: First good, how are you, Bill? Hey, love to hear it.
2: Good. Very interested in the Rod's World War II book and stuff like that, and it brought back a lot of memories of my grandfather, who was a nose gunner in World War II and a B-25 Mitchell.
0: Oh my goodness.
2: And his bombardment group actually flew cover for the Adola Gay as it flew in to drop the first bomb. And they had told them, you know, they turned off to a certain point so they wouldn't be in any danger, and they gave them, like, these little welding goggles to wear. And they told them, don't look at the flash when it goes off. And then, you know, they flew back and stuff like that. He was a Purple Heart recipient with some Japanese hardware he took from some flak. And he lived with that for the rest of his life.
0: This was your grandfather?
2: Yeah, my grandfather, yeah.
0: Wow, what a story.
2: Yep. Yeah. And then, you know, he was always, you know, old school, so he would never buy nothing Japanese made overseas. He was a Teamster, and he was always buy American, you know. It's always instilled in me, you know, buy American, you know.
0: Old school. When did he pass away?
2: About 91.
0: Okay, all right, so you got a chance 91. to know him pretty well then.
2: Yeah, I was about 20 when he passed, and heard all kinds of stories, and he brought all kinds of trinkets home from Marines. He would trade stuff on the bases. He was based in Okinawa and Iwo Jima. And he said, yeah, to watch out for the snipers, and they couldn't, you know, salute the higher seniority ranking officers and stuff like that because they might get sniped.
0: Yeah. All good stuff. Hey, Bill in San Francisco, we thank you for calling in. Great story about your grandfather. Glad we could bring back some memories for you. And thanks for checking in. Call back anytime.
2: Thank you.
0: You got it. America at Night, just getting started. 1-844-2-McGraw, 1-844-262-4729. America at Night, back in a moment.
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1: All right, let's go back to the phones here. I believe up next is, let's go to Wyoming and check in with our third Bill, Triple Bills tonight. Bill, you're on America at Night. Thanks for joining us.
2: Hi, McGraw.
1: Hi, Bill.
2: I back in the early 80s, I lived in the middle of Texas, and one of my very best friends there was the manager of the water plant.
1: Okay.
2: When I got there, the water plant was a very, very, very simple place because they only supplied water for that town and one other town. But the water district decided they wanted to go big time, so they wanted to build a bigger water plant. Plus, they needed to bring it up to state-of-the-art because it was very primitive. They did everything with test tubes and test strips and all that stuff. He had all state-trained. He had a handful of people that worked under him who were basically nothing more than basic industrial process chemical engineers. But what they did was to test the level of chlorine in the water in several stages and adjust it as accordingly as needed manually by opening and closing valves.
1: Okay.
2: Well, when they opened the brand new plant right next to the old one, they brought in a company that installed a brand new electronic process control computer.
1: Okay.
2: That would monitor continuously all of the chemicals.
1: Bill, get to your point. Bill, get to your point here. I can't hear about the history of small-time Texas water plants. I only have an hour. What's your point? Get to your point.
2: Go ahead and do whatever you need to do, and I'll talk to you later on then. Bye.
1: Okay. I wanted to. Never mind. I didn't, anyway. I wanted to get to his point.
3: 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WPRO.
1: I didn't hear the history of the water treatment plant. I just wanted him to get to his point. Donald, east of the Rockies, you're on America at Night.
4: Okay, now that was really kind of funny, I thought, what you just did with that guy.
1: I wasn't trying to be mean. I was trying to speed him up a little bit.
4: Yeah, fair enough. Hey, real quick, though, that was super cool that you had the interview or the caller that his grandfather flew one of the planes that was part of the invasion of Japan. Was that correct?
1: Yeah. Yeah, no, apparently his grandfather was one of the support planes for the Enola Gay, which brought the bomb over to Japan. Yeah.
4: Okay, well, real quick, though, so you talked to him, and that was his grandfather. That's really super cool. That's a direct type of connection, that type of stuff. That was in the 1940s, which we might call the greatest generation, correct? The gentleman that
1: sure.
4: The plan? Yeah.
1: Yes, yeah, that's what Tom Brokaw called him, yes.
4: Fair enough. They had a symbol for that, and for that era, I guess you might say, and her name was Rosie the Riveter. Do you know what I'm talking about?
1: Rosie the Riveter was a sort of marketing campaign to get women into the factories while the men were overseas fighting the war.
4: And they did. And they did that in big numbers. And that image is of a woman with a bandana and her flexing her muscle. It's a super cool image. But that was that era. Now, what do we have? We got Rosie O'Donnell. We have Roseanne Barr. And it's so embarrassing for the United States of America. That was
1: why do you say Roseanne Barr and Rosie O'Donnell are the two images of America today? I mean, America.
4: Well, no, I'm just trying to pull the irony of the names of these people. So Rosie the Riveter was an icon of America. Rosie O'Donnell, Roseanne Barr are left liberal-leaning people that can't even, they moved out of the country because of the President of the United States, correct? And lastly, or let me say, you said you were embarrassed. First of all, you said
1: what did I say I was embarrassed about?
4: Well, first of all, you're embarrassed about immigration laws. That's exactly what you said. And really,
1: I believe what I said was I'm embarrassed. I don't know if I said that, but if I did, I meant that I was embarrassed that we can't sit down and write immigration laws for the 21st century, and we shouldn't be living under the laws we wrote after World War II.
4: Well, here's the deal. That's kind of ridiculous because these laws are very, very simple. You register, you put your name down, you come in legally.
1: No, immigration laws are not simple. Immigration laws
4: are ridiculous. We've been invaded
1: No, they're not. They are extremely complex. Immigration law is extremely complex. There's thousands and thousands of pages, and nobody really knows what a 1B1 visa is, or a working visa, or a green card, or how do you get it. And look.
4: That's not true, McGraw.
1: The point is, Donald, the point is that we are living with laws that were written after World War II.
4: Which we is need just to come fine up with... if we just follow those laws. The problem is they're not following the laws.
1: Okay.
4: Sir?
1: Okay, Donald. Donald, you are certainly allowed to have that opinion. You don't want to change any of the immigration laws. You want to keep them exactly the way they were written for the 1940s and those policies. Anything else you would like to talk about?
4: So I did not say that. I said they're very as simple as that, though. It doesn't need to be rocket science. These people need to get in line. Very, very simple. Not invade the country like Biden and bombing Bush allowed in America.
1: Okay.
4: Did you see that?
1: Well, real certainly quick, What? What else do you want?
4: Did you see the images of the invasion of the country over in Europe by supposed immigrants? Did you see that
1: Spain?
4: In the news?
1: Are you talking about the Morocco thing?
4: Sure. Wherever it was, that's exactly what's happening here in America.
1: No, it's not. But Donald, Donald, thank you very much. Thank you very much, Donald. I appreciate it. Okay, I think you missed the whole hour where we were talking about all of this. You want to keep the same laws as they were written for European immigration in 1945. I would prefer we update our immigration laws to better represent the needs and the security issues of the 21st century. But that's just me. We can agree to disagree. That's the nice thing about this show.
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0: track. ABC News, I'm Wayne Cabot. In this major test for progressives tonight, there's a small early lead for Michigan Senate Socialist leading Democrat Abdul Al-Sayed, a race that ABC's Jonathan Carl says the establishment candidate, Haley Stevens, had a 12-to-1 advantage in super PAC spending.
1: We're talking millions and millions of dollars more buying television ads for Haley Stevens. Did it work? A lot of that money, most of that money, came from the American-Israeli Public Affairs Committee, AIPAC.
0: And blasting AIPAC tonight, Cori Bush in Missouri, the former squad member failing to reclaim her old seat from Congressman Wesley Bell.
2: This ain't over, y'all. This ain't over. And when I said last time, AIPAC, I'm coming to tear your kingdom down, let's be clear, that kingdom is falling down and I am done.
0: Ohio's Max Miller, denying reports of domestic abuse, says he'll stay in the race.
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3: Coming to you from the heart of the nation, this is America at Night with McGraw-Millhaven.
4: Eyes on the Michigan primary, that Democratic primary. Abdul El Sayed still holding on with 52% of the vote. He's, let's see here, math again is not my strong suit, 24,000 votes ahead, 49.6% to 46.7%. So 24,000 votes ahead of Haley Stevens. He's holding on with 52% of the vote. Well, haven't called it, too close to call, but we'll all wait and see how it turns out. Let's go back to the phones. We've got to Gary in Fairfax, California. Gary, you are on America at Night. Hello.
5: Hey, how's it going?
4: Hey, Gary, how you doing?
5: Hey, McGraw. Hey.
4: Hello.
5: There's actually two of us. We're brothers. We love your show.
6: Yeah.
4: All right, well, who's Gary and who's the other one here?
5: This is Gary.
6: I'm Gary.
5: I'm Max.
4: Hi, Gary and Max. What do you got going on tonight? What do you want to talk about?
5: We're just watching Nat Geo. You ever watch Nat Geo?
4: I love Nat Geo, sure.
5: You're watching one about hyenas.
4: Hyenas?
6: You know that hyenas take multiple mates over their lifetime?
4: I did not know that. Interesting.
5: Can you imagine if humans had that kind of capability?
6: I mean, you can't even hold down one mate over your lifetime.
5: Yeah.
4: Anything else?
5: What are you talking about? That last guy was talking about immigration. He seemed like a kind of
6: a real kooky guy.
5: Yeah.
6: He was talking about Rosie O'Donnell and
5: Roseanne Barr. I like that connection he made between those two characters. Two comedians.
4: I want to know why he didn't bring up Rosie Perez, though.
5: That's a good point. That's a good point. Maybe he doesn't know her.
4: I mean, I would think Rosie Perez is more the face of America than Rosie O'Donnell or Roseanne Barr.
6: That's but true. Why would he was bringing up Rosie the Riveter and bringing up the names? Roseanne isn't the same as Rosie, so why would you bring those together?
5: Have you ever seen that video of Roseanne Barr singing the national anthem?
4: Yes, I have seen that. And Roseanne Barr is a Republican.
5: It's true.
6: Yeah.
5: I watched a crazy stand-up special of her. She was like just talking about QAnon the whole time.
4: Yeah, I think she's a Republican, so anyway. All right, Gary and Matt, anything else we got going on?
5: I mean, you know, we're just
6: hanging out.
5: Just hanging out.
4: Hey, guys. Walking the talk, talking the walk. Hey, guys, thanks for checking in. As always, call back anytime. Gary
6: you,
4: and Matt. Gary and Matt.
6: 3, 2, 1. Thank you, McGraw.
4: Don't forget to tip your waitresses, Gary and Matt, in Fairfax, California. How about that? Never got a 2-for-1 call. How about that? 2-for-1. All right, good stuff. John in Connecticut, you're a first-timer. Welcome to America at Night.
7: Yeah, sir. Yeah, I love your show. I'm a talker. I love talk radio, especially nights.
4: Thank you very much.
7: Spent 38 years. Driving a tow truck from 3 in the afternoon to 4 in the morning, 7 nights a week, Carpet Police, State Police, AAA.
4: Oh, my goodness.
7: Anyhow, quick opinion for federal elections, for a more secure election, what if everybody was able to submit their ballot with their federal tax return? Whether you get money or you owe money, but that would be, I would think, pretty secure.
4: So you would fill out your W-2 and then you'd fill out your ballot?
7: When you file your taxes, along with your tax return, you will have your federal ballot. And, I think that would be pretty easy to do and it'll be rather secure.
4: Would you move the elections to April 15th then?
7: I'd move to April 15th to like September.
4: Yeah. I guess, you know, people who are against mail-in ballots would have a problem because you mail in your taxes or you do them electronically. People don't want that.
7: Yeah. And another part of your show that I really enjoy is your all the interviews with the authors.
4: Yeah.
7: I'm not much of a reader, but I helped this woman learn English reading a book. And one book that I read you might find interesting, it's called Dark Tide. It was written by a Boston historian about January 15th, 1919, the Great Molasses, the Boston Molasses Flood. Did you ever hear of that?
4: No. Tell me about it.
7: Bro, this, it was in the north end of Boston. They didn't have much clout. It was all Italians and the Irish. And every night they had this big storage tank that held millions of gallons of molasses that would come in on their boats from West Indies and whatnot. Every night, rivets will be popping. The tank is leaking. The officials, what they would do, they would just paint the tank brown. And then they'd have to scatter the kids away because at nighttime they'd come on and blow up the tank. They'd, with the stick, eating all the molasses. Anyhow, that it gave way one night, January 15th, and it wiped out about every home in the north end of Boston. Company, Engine Company 16, took the fire station right off the foundation, sent all kinds of stuff into the bay. The one thing that stuck out in my mind was this guy went to take his nap in the afternoon, wake up at 12:30. He lived on the second floor on Commercial Street. And when this, all this molasses, it was like a 15-foot high, 40 miles an hour. Anyway, it took him right out his second floor window, still in his bed. He wakes up, he's floating down Commercial Street in molasses. I mean, it's unbelievable. It's called Dark Tide.
4: All right, hold on. When you say molasses, you mean actually like the syrup molasses?
7: Yeah, molasses. And if, like, people were just like, you were walking down the street, boom, molasses filled up your nose, ears. It was just crazy. Dark Tide. Stephen Poilu, I think his name is. He's a Boston historian, wrote the book.
4: That is so...
7: It came out several years ago. Yeah, I've read it twice.
4: So it was a tidal wave of molasses on the Boston waterfront, and people died as a result of this molasses flood, if you will, in some type of tank.
7: Correct. Like 21 people died, I want to say. It took every home in the North End, put it out into the harbor, took the fire station off, its foundation. It was just the craziest thing, and everyone's pointing fingers. The tank was owned by some distillery because they used molasses for bacon. They used molasses for ammunition. They used molasses for alcohol.
4: Yeah.
7: And millions of gallons.
4: What a story. I got molasses in my pantry for all the barbecue sauce I make from time to time.
7: It's not a tidal wave.
4: It's a jar of molasses. That's an unbelievable story. Dark Tide. I will check it out. I'll see if we can reach out and talk to the guy. What a crazy story that is.
7: He's really very accessible. Easy to get a hold of, Stephen. Yeah.
4: Yeah. All right. Good. Hey, John. Thanks for calling in. You're always welcome here. Thanks, my friend.
7: Thank you.
4: You got it. All right, let's get to a couple of voicemails here. We've got
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4: John, what do you got?
8: Yeah, you guys are talking about aliens or Martians and beings. You got to remember, biblically speaking, Satan is the prince of the power of the air. And I think these are all unclean spirits, manifestations of demons.
4: Okay. Good to know. Can we try Ronald? Ronald, what do you got for us tonight?
9: I think we need a new internet. The internet in this country is no good. We have to get rid of the wires and come up with a new plan for the 21st century. This is disgusting. We need a new internet.
4: Either that guy called last night with the same voicemail or we replayed the voicemail from the night before. I don't know what to tell you. We can't, never mind. I can't win for losing. Let's try Dave in Dallas. Dave, you're on America at Night.
10: I was just listening to a rerun of one of your shows, and the lady that called in about climate change. I have one simple example. If you sit your car and start it in the garage and you have the doors closed, what's going to happen to you? You're going to get carbon monoxide poisoning. Put two cars into a garage. Say it's a two-car garage. It's going to happen just as fast. We put more emissions into the world and into the atmosphere that the ozone holds that in. And after so long, you're going to be filled with a bunch of poisonous gases that are damaging our Earth.
4: Okay, Dave, thanks. Let's try Josh. Josh is on American Night. Josh, what do you got?
11: Have we really done sufficient destruction of Iran? Have we reduced their cities to, say, what we had to do to Dresden in 1945 to bring that war to a close?
4: Josh, it's actually a great point. No, it doesn't seem like we have the will or maybe even now the capability with the number of bombs. Right now there's stories, a couple of stories out today that we're running, again, dangerously low on some of the missiles and some of the arsenal we need. So whether it's we don't have the capability or we don't have the will, but you're right. We don't want to take that step. We have done a lot, but we haven't done as much as needs to be done to open up the Strait of Hormuz. Josh, it is a stark and brutal assessment, but one that is accurate. Sad reality, right? I mean, thousands and thousands of more people might die. Tragic, but you're right. There doesn't seem to be the will go the last mile, if you will. Let's try Eduardo in Tampa. Eduardo, you're on America at Night. Thanks for checking in.
12: Yeah, good evening. Got a comment about, I'm going to bring up Telerico as an example. One of the news I watch, I'm Mexican-American, is some of the news I watch is Telemundo Univision. And both parties are missing that particular contingency. Due to the ICE raids, you know, you see examples like a Marine father who has no criminal background or a lady waiting in an immigration office being shoved to the ground. So we're not getting like the Gorman killers. I mean, that's fine. But some of these other ones who have no criminal record, I totally support a guest worker program with Americans getting jobs first. But you have an incompetent Congress and the president who should be working with Congress to get this guest worker program. You know, in this 2026 year. I think it's something that would be beneficial to both sides. I don't understand why they can't do that.
4: Well, they can't do it because you can't bring up a conversation about immigration without being bashed over the head, right? Every time I bring up a conversation about immigration, or even perceived to bring up a conversation, I get bashed 19 different ways. I get named, I get called every name in the book, a liberal, sure, a racist, a xenophobe.
12: Yeah, just like that caller you had, yeah.
4: Right. You know, you're like Biden, right? Oh, you wanna bring right in all of the criminals. No, I don't. No, right. Nobody wants to bring in the criminals.
12: No, but, of course not.
4: But,
12: right.
4: But there needs to be an acknowledgement that, this country needs workers. In some ways, businesses need workers, and there are not enough people to do the jobs, whether it's farming, whether it's healthcare, whether it's industrial, whether it's roofing. Look, I don't mean to be rude or insensitive in any way, shape, or form, but there aren't a lot of white people fixing roofs in America, okay?
12: That's no kidding, yeah.
4: That's just a sad reality of the fact, okay? I don't mean to be racist. I don't mean to be discriminatory, but that's a reality. There aren't a whole lot of kids.
12: There's plenty of them calling radio stations. I noticed that.
4: they're not a lot of white kids are putting down their phone and their Nintendo and their Game Boy or whatever else they're using to go get up on a roof in August and fix it for you,
12: right?
4: Okay? So
12: yeah,
4: we need to have a serious conversation without destroying each other as Americans.
12: Yeah.
4: And we don't want to do that. We don't want to have an honest conversation about what this country needs for workers for the 21st century. And quite frankly, we don't want to have a conversation that says, what jobs do we want to protect for the 21st century? What college placements do we want to protect for the 21st century for Americans, right? I mean, that's a bigger question. How many foreigners come over and take spots that should be held for Americans, right?
7: Right.
4: I mean, we don't have that conversation. We have basketball players and football players and soccer players come from all around the world to play at American universities. Okay, fine. Shouldn't those spots be held for Americans? No one's complaining about that, but heaven forbid a low-skilled roofer comes into the country to work. Oh, my goodness, the place melts down. So,
7: yeah.
4: It's a strange world we live in where we can't even have a conversation about how best to create the workforce we need for the 21st century. It's a sad reality. Hey, I got to go, Eduardo. Thanks for the phone call. Appreciate it, as always. America at Night, back in a moment.
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1: Got about a minute and a half. Let's try and sneak Danny and Rolla in here. Danny, I got a minute and a half. You got all the time you need. A minute and a half. Take it away, Donnie. What do you got?
2: Cards lost in the Bronx, and they traded Newt Barr. The guy, Donald, said something about immigration law. Well, ain't nothing that simple, because if it was that simple, then you would not have immigration lawyers. You didn't say, I'm embarrassed. You said, it's embarrassing. The guy that called about the car in the garage fails to understand that trees filter carbon dioxide. They made the same mistake with the desalinization of the ocean and the stream that flows through the Atlantic. There's too many variables for the scientists to get them all. And then when we lost the ability to have a conversation, we still had it there, even during Obama. They may not have liked him, but the moment that Trump got into office, then all of a sudden, Trump's first term, people started having Trump derangement syndrome, and then all of a sudden, after that, all conversations ceased.
1: Danny,
2: what do you say?
1: Danny, I would love to respond, but I got to go. I'm out of time. Danny, thanks for checking in. Call back anytime. We are officially done. Everything gets turned into a podcast each and every night. If you missed any of it, just go to where podcasts are found, and you can certainly download and listen, re-listen, send it to a friend. Have a conversation about it. And don't forget, the text line is always available, 1-844-2-McGraw. The voicemails are always available, 1-844-262-4729. I will say this, Danny and Rolla, man, that guy listens. He listens and he takes notes, man. Talk about a fact check at the end of the show. That was good stuff. All right, we are done for the night. Thanks for listening. Thanks for calling. The texts, your time, your attention. It's truly a labor of love to do this show. Our executive director is Alex Hinton, who puts the show together. Behind the stick is Richard Good. I'm McGraw Millhaven. We'll see you tomorrow night. This is America at Night on Westwood One.
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1: From ABC News, I'm Wayne Cabot. Primary night proving to be a real test for progressive insurgents who campaigned against the Iran war and American military funding for Israel. In a blistering attack after her loss, Missouri progressive Cori Bush slammed her AIPAC-funded incumbent, Wesley Bell.
2: These bills that come about where we're sending $3.3 billion for war to Israel, we can't just let that go and nobody say anything about it. When they send more money, when they can't fund UNRWA, but they can fund war, when they can't fund our schools, but they can fund war, when they can't fund health care, but they can fund war, we got to call it out and we got to do something about it.
1: Israel also factoring into the Michigan Senate race, where progressive Democrat Dr. Abdul El-Sayed is taking on AIPAC-funded establishment candidate Haley Stevens. Before the polls closed in Michigan, election officials warned it would be a long night with hundreds of thousands of absentee votes to be counted. The Ohio congressman facing an ethics investigation over domestic abuse allegations, Max Miller, says he's innocent and will not quit his campaign even after getting a phone call from President Trump.
3: I reminded him of the same resilience that he had when people told him that he was going to struggle in 2016.

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2: Police in Illinois have taken a teenager into custody as part of a homicide investigation.
3: A 15-year-old has been arrested after a deadly shooting Tuesday night in East St. Louis, Illinois. State police say someone reported a body lying in the road. They say troopers quickly identified a teenager who they found at a home. Investigators say video circulating online appears to show the teen wearing a clown costume. They say the investigation continues.
2: ABC's Chuck Sievertson. Three people were killed in Saturday shooting outside an In-N-Out in Idaho, and ABC's Trevor Ault spoke with the man who took action that night.
4: 35-year-old Jordan Salinas tells me he and his girlfriend Emily had just pulled into the parking lot when the shooting began. As hundreds ran for their lives, Jordan drew his semi-automatic pistol and went toward the danger, seen on video repeatedly firing at the shooter. Authorities say an off-duty state trooper also took aim at the suspect, and the pair's heroic actions bought valuable time for people to flee.
5: The investigators say that you probably saved a lot of lives.
6: My goal was to try to help as many people get home.
2: Police say the shooter, 24-year-old Chad Williams, turned the gun on himself. SpaceX posted a loss of $541 million in the second quarter, but that's less than the analysts expected. Maybe Elon Musk should play the Powerball, the jackpot growing to $786 million. I'm Wayne Cabot, ABC News.
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14: Hey, good evening, everybody. Busy night, lots to get to, and we'll get through all of it together. Thanks for joining us, as always. We know it's election night in some states, and we've got one eye on the results. Anything big breaks, any big news, we'll, of course, pass it along to you while we are on the air, and we can chew on all of the results in hour number three with open phones. But this first hour, we're going to talk about a cyber attack. The scope of the U.S. cyber attack on U.S. water systems has grown now to include at least seven states and may be far, far wider than officials and experts warned. And it is increasingly looking like Iran is the actor that has hacked into at least seven

0: of these states. To talk about it is somebody who knows quite a bit about this. She is the director of OT CERT. That's Operational Technology Cyber Emergency Readiness Team at Dragos. Dragos just happens to be one of the world's leading cybersecurity firms built specifically to protect physical infrastructure like power grids, water plants, and factories from foreign hackers. So Dawn Capelli is the perfect person to talk to about this. Dawn, welcome to America at Night.
1: Thank you very much.
0: What happened, and is it still going on?
1: Well, what happened is that these adversaries were able to compromise water utilities, as you said, in around seven states. And basically, these adversaries, they were looking for low-hanging fruit. They found internet-exposed devices from within the operational environment, meaning in the water plants themselves. And so they were available from the internet, and they had no or default credentials, usually no credentials at all, meaning you didn't have to log in, you didn't have to know a password. They could just access the devices.
0: Did anything come in harm's way? Was anything affected? Was anything injured? Any type of damage done?
1: Most of the water plants that we know of were able to switch to manual operations. Some of them did have overflows. Some of them did have to have boil water advisories put out. But for the most part, there was no impact on the safety of the drinking water.
0: Is that because these water companies got to the problem before it became a problem, or just by dumb luck? How were we able to avert a more serious problem?
1: Well, fortunately, a lot of these water companies, they switch into manual modes for various reasons. You might have a natural disaster. You might have a water main break. And so they were able to switch into manual operations. But the problem is that we don't know, the state of water utilities is way behind the cybersecurity in other sectors. And so they don't have the visibility in their plants to actually know that someone is even in there. So at this point, they were able to detect it and to respond. But it's really important that we take this as a wake-up call, and that water utilities start to put in place basic cyber hygiene and visibility in their networks.
0: We don't know which states were affected, but we do know Minnesota and Michigan appear to be caused the brunt of this. Why Minnesota and Michigan? Do we have any idea?
1: I do not have any idea, no. And we also don't know the full extent.
0: So is this still ongoing now? Are they still on manual, or are they switched back?
1: I think they're in the process of recovering. The thing is, they need to protect their devices, so they need to protect them so that they are not accessible from the internet. They need to put passwords on their devices, strong passwords. And they really need to put some monitoring in place in their network, because the problem is that right now the adversaries could already be in there, and utilities basically are blind. They don't know if someone is in their network or not. And that's speaking in general terms based on the general state of the water sector.
0: Dawn Capelli, I want to make sure I heard you correctly. Did you say that these cyber attacks, they got into some of these systems that weren't even password protected?
1: Yes, unfortunately, that is true. A lot of these water utilities, they, you know, they're small, they're rural, they're municipal. They don't have the money, first of all, for a cybersecurity program, especially in their plants, in their industrial environments. And second of all, they don't have the expertise. I mean, literally, some of these utilities, they have one person that runs IT, they run the operations in the plant, and they literally, they cut the grass in the summer.
0: Wow. Because it wasn't the big giant water systems. It was the rural, they went to find the weakest link, more or less, is what you're saying.
1: Exactly. And for the most part, that is those small water utilities. And, you know, they're doing the best they can, but they don't have the funding. They don't have the people. The good news is that Dragos offers free programs that they could be using, but they just don't know about them.
0: We'll get to Dragos here in a second. Don, what do we know about the bad actors? Is it Iran? Do we know who it was?
1: We at Dragos do not do attribution, but I think the main point is this was low-hanging fruit. This did not take technical sophistication. In other cyber attacks, we see very sophisticated adversaries. In this case, it wasn't. So it may have been Iran, it may have been someone else, but the bottom line is that we've got to fix the problem.
0: Yeah, you're saying this is a wake-up call. This is the nightmare scenario. This is the science fiction novel that you read on the beach in the summer that they go for the utilities. And this has long been a science fiction plot. But now you're saying this is a wake-up call. I'm shocked there hasn't been a wake-up call before, but you're saying, has this rattled some cages?
1: I hope it's rattled some cages, to be honest. It is a wake-up call, and we need to act quickly. We need to help these water utilities. First of all, just with basic cyber hygiene. Like you said, there were not even passwords on most of these programmable logic controllers. So we need basic cyber hygiene, but then we really need to help to take them to the next level and to get visibility and monitoring in their plants and to build a security program equivalent to what most organizations have in IT.
0: How does Dragos provide free security systems for these organizations?
1: So the mission of Dragos is safeguarding civilization, and we take that mission very seriously. And a few years ago, we recognized that if we mean that, then we have to help the small organizations that can't afford to buy our products and services. We can't just help the big companies that can afford to buy our stuff. And so we started, first of all, the community defense program. We realized these small utilities, water, electric, and natural gas, are critical to civilization. And so we offer our platform, which is the same platform that all of the largest utilities in the country and in the world use. We offer it to small utilities, water, electric, and natural gas, that have under $100 million in annual revenue in the U.S. and Canada, totally free. They can run that same platform totally free. And we meet with them once a month. We have a community where, you know, they're not in it alone. They're in it with their peers and with us.
0: Sounds fantastic, but how are you funded? How are you staying afloat if you're giving away all this service for free?
1: Well, the thing is, it's software. So we give it to them. They need to have the hardware to run it on, although we have some means of helping them with that hardware issue. But basically, it's software. So we're giving them that software that other organizations pay for. So it's not really costing Dragos money to do that. But we also have another program called OT Cert. And OT Cert provides free resources for any organization with an industrial and operational technology environment with the resources they need to build a foundational OT cybersecurity program. So we give them demonstration videos, guides, a free tabletop exercise, and we meet with them once a month as well. So that's another free program that we have. And that program has about 3,500 members around the world.
0: Wow. Is this the worst internet hack or attack, if you will, on a U.S. utility system?
1: I don't know. It's hard to categorize it as the worst. I mean, we're seeing cyber attacks. We see ransomware attacks that are being carried out by cyber criminal groups. We see state actors. We see hacktivists. So I don't know if I would categorize this as the worst, but I guess what I would say is the threat environment, the cyber threat environment against industrial environments is the worst that we have seen. It's escalating, and we really need to take action. And that means everyone. You know, we've offered our community defense program to small utilities for a few years, but the thing is, they don't even know that they're a target. You know, if you're cutting the grass and you're taking care of IT and your plants, you're not a security person. So you're not really paying attention to this stuff. We need to reach out to them. If you're a manufacturing plant, you're probably out in a rural area. You're not in the middle of a city. So where do you get your water? Where do you get your power? I think it's up to all of us to start reaching out into the ecosystem and looking out for each other.
0: You know, the other thing, too, is this has now created a blueprint for all of those bad actors, right? Now they know that some or many or oftentimes these smaller utility companies and or infrastructures are not as secure as they should be. So now they can start looking there to cause as much trouble as possible.
1: Yes, that is true.
0: Yeah.
1: Another reason that we have to take action.
0: Yeah. Dracos, is there a website? How do they get a hold of you? Do they call you directly? How does somebody listening to this say, hey, we need your help? How do we get a hold of you?
1: They can just go to dracos.com, and they have an incident ongoing at the moment. We have a hotline they can call. If they want to sign up for the community defense program, they can just search on our website and register, and the same for OT Cert.
0: Don Capelli, who is the director of OT Cert and also part of Dragos, an interesting conversation. Don, thanks for explaining it to us. Have a good day and continued good luck, and thanks for doing what you do. It sounds like it's a valuable and needed service, so thank you for that.
1: Thank you for helping to spread the word. I appreciate that.
0: You got it. Don Capelli is with us, director of OCERT, Operational Technology Cyber Emergency Readiness Team at Dragos. Dragos is the world's leading cybersecurity firm built specifically to protect physical infrastructure, power plants, water plants, factories from foreign hackers, which this is exactly what it seems to be. It's not official that it's Iran. But it seems like all signs are pointing to it. I don't know whether it's a rogue actor inside Iran, state-sponsored or not, but clearly there were a number of water facilities that were hacked in 7-plus states, and there was some damage done. Luckily, nothing major. So we'll wait and see what happens here. America at Night, we're just getting started. Back in a moment.
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2: Hey, we are just getting started. In hour number two, boy, do we have a story for you. There is an author, James Scott, who has written a fantastic book looking back at the United States dropping of the atomic bomb, but not from the American point of view, from the Japanese point of view. Wait till you hear what was going on in Japan during the first bomb. And then the second bomb, what happened? How close were we to that war not truly ending and Japan not surrendering? It is a fascinating look at the end of World War II and the end of the Pacific Theater. It's the book is called Empire of Ashes, Truman, Hirohito, and the Descent into Total War. That's coming up next hour. Right after the break here at the bottom of the hour, I know a lot of people are watching in horror as 50, 60,000 Moroccans have flooded into a small peninsula in Africa, which is a Spain country. And there is a migrant crisis, almost a humanitarian crisis going on right now. And there seems to be no end in sight. We found a writer who works in Budapest, Hungary, writes for the Free Press, and has a Substack who has been following this very closely. We wanted to find out what was going on. Why this was happening, what Spain's doing about it. Spain has now sent their army to this little peninsula in Africa to sort of get this under attack, but it is a humanitarian crisis. So we will talk about that coming up here in just a moment. We do have one eye on all of the elections around the country. If something breaks, we'll, of course, pass that on to you. But we are watching all of the networks on the monitors here in the studio. And, of course, if something breaks, something big news, we will pass it along to you. And so that's sort of where we are. That's the plan. Stay right there. Quick break, and we're going to come back and talk about this migrant crisis, which is turning into a humanitarian crisis. What happened? How did this happen? Why did it start? We'll talk to an author who's been paying close attention from the Free Press. That's all coming up next on America at Night.
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0: ABC News, I'm Wayne Cabot. So how did progressives do on primary night? In defeat, Missouri, Cori Bush, former squad member, saying this to the incumbent Democrat Wesley Bill.
1: For the next 2 years, this community will be represented by someone that didn't deem you valuable enough to show up to one candidate forum where there were audience comments, even though I showed up to everyone.
0: Before the polls closed in Michigan, election officials warned it would be a long night in a tight race between progressive Democrat Dr. Abdul Al-Sayed and the establishment candidate Haley Stevens. The Ohio congressman facing an ethics investigation over domestic abuse allegations, Max Miller, says he's innocent and will not quit his campaign even after getting a phone call from President Trump. L.A. sheriffs say an armed suspect was arrested at Trump National Golf Course there while taking pictures Sunday, 2 days before.
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0: Welcome to America at Night with McGraw-Milhaven.
1: The pictures coming out of Northern Africa and Morocco are stunning. An exodus that began last week when 50 to 60,000 people, mostly men, have been trying to find their way into a small Spanish territory on the North African coast. By Saturday, many of the migrants have left, lacking food and water, and in fact, Spain sent their army to help out in this migrant crisis, or some are calling a humanitarian crisis. A person from the Free Press who has knows quite a bit about this and has been following this from the very beginning is Rod Dreher, a writer for the Free Press and a New York Times bestselling author. Rod, welcome to America at Night.
2: Thanks for having me on.
1: Do we know how this started? Why did this start? What happened?
2: Well, it's complicated. It has to do with both progressive politics within Spain itself and also Islamist politics within Morocco. The Spanish Prime Minister, Pedro Sanchez, earlier this year announced a blanket amnesty for 500,000 undocumented people living in Spain. They invited people to apply for naturalization. They got over 1 million applications. Plus, 3 weeks before the invasion of Ceuta, the Spanish exclave in North Africa, the Spanish Supreme Court ruled that the government could not send back to Morocco anybody they picked up trying to swim from Morocco to Ceuta. Well, that's on the Spanish side. On the Morocco side, Morocco is governed by a king who is Muslim, but he's not an Islamist. He doesn't want to see Islamic rule there. The Islamist parties there have been trying to undermine him. So they started a campaign on Facebook to encourage this mass insta migration to Ceuta to try to undermine the Moroccan government. So it's a lot of really complicated politics here, but it turned out to be a complete disaster for the people in Ceuta and also Melilla, a second Spanish exclave, because all these migrants came in, they rioted, they broke into stores and looted, they even broke into some people's houses.
1: Yeah, talk about Ceuta for a second, because it's a quirk in the geographic part of this country where it's in Africa, but it's part of Spain. Talk about that for a moment, because that's an important part of this story.
2: Yes, Ceuta has been under constant European ownership since the 15th century. I believe Portugal had it first and transferred it to Spain, but it has always been part of Spanish territory for the last 500, 600 years. And the Moroccans have been fine with that, more or less, except the Islamists in recent times. They say, no, no, no, this needs to be ours. But it has been Spanish territory for about two or three times as long as the United States has existed. So it's not like this is some sort of colony.
1: Has there been a free exchange between the border? How locked is the border between the Ceuta, this Spanish sort of enclave, and Morocco?
2: Yeah, well, the border is controlled. You can travel to and from, but you have to go through, like most borders are, where you have to show your passport and so forth. But they've had controlled visitation from both sides with no problems up until now.
1: Yeah, the pictures coming out are horrifying. I mean, people have died trying to leave Morocco to get to this Spanish inlet, have they not?
2: They have, but what's interesting about these pictures is you've noticed there have been very few women and children. They've mostly been young men. And this is the immigration story across Europe, the mass migration story. You see this in Great Britain when you see these dinghies washing up from France. These are almost always young men. And as critics will point out, these are military age young men, not women and children.
1: And so what are they doing? Are they looking to infiltrate? Are they looking for a better life? Is life in Morocco so bad they can't get a job? Why are they risking life and limb?
2: Well, I think that it depends on the individual person, but it's certainly true that a lot of them are seeking better lives. I don't think life is so bad in Morocco, but if you make it to Europe, you are very well taken care of by the well-developed welfare states. This is all across Western Europe, and that is quite an incentive for people to migrate from territories and countries where they don't have a lot. But it's not like this is a matter of life and death, that they have to get out or they'll be killed or starved to death. This is a matter of seeking material opportunity.
1: Rod Dreher with us. He is a contributing writer for the Free Press, also the author of a Substack called Rod Dreher's Diary, and dives into many of these things. You are anchored, or I should say live in Budapest, Hungary, and have been following this story in Europe for years. And that is that it's not just this one migrant issue. There has been an immigration issue in Europe going back decades, and they have yet to sort of figure out how to handle this immigration situation when it comes to Europe. Am I correct?
2: Oh, yeah, that's absolutely right. Except I no longer live in Budapest. I recently came back to the U.S., but I was there for 4 years, and I tell you, it is really interesting to see the mass migration story from a European perspective as opposed to a U.S. perspective. Because in America, we only learn what our media tell us. But the story is far more complicated and dire from a European perspective. The general problem there is after the Second World War, European countries needed labor to help rebuild Europe, and so they started bringing in migrants. But it's also the case that a lot of the more progressive elements in European politics wanted to bring migrants in to celebrate diversity because they were so, they felt ashamed of themselves for World War II and for Hitler, and they wanted to do anything they could to not to repeat what happened with Hitler. So this has become the sort of topic that both the left wing and the right wing have collaborated over the past decades to see happen. But now you've got a situation where it is really out of control. It's causing so much social discord. The crime rates have exploded, especially after 2015, when, thanks to the invitation of Angela Merkel, then the German chancellor, over 1 million migrants came in from the Middle East and Afghanistan. And consequently, you saw the rates of violent crime soar in the countries that accepted them in. These are people, many of whom have no language skills, have no way to get a job. So they end up on social services, and there they sit. Anybody who complains about it, instantly they're called, you must be a Nazi or you must be some sort of fascist. The problem is this can't go on forever, and I'm afraid that with so many of these governments and media and academia refusing to even admit there's a problem, they're going to seed a violent far-right reaction that they're not going to be able to control.
1: I want to get back to more about this European immigration situation, but I also want to find out what happened with this Spain and Morocco situation. Is it over? Have they gone back? Are they allowed to go to Spain? Where does this immigration crisis now go with these migrants from Morocco?
2: Well, as far as I can tell, and I'm relying on reporting, most of them have been sent back. But it's what's difficult about any time this sort of thing happens is, according to European human rights law, people who make it onto European territory have to be processed through the courts, and the courts are overwhelmed. Anytime, say, in Italy, for example, there several governments there have tried really hard to get control of the migration problem, but everything they pass gets shot down by the judiciary, which is strongly in the hands of progressives who welcome migration. So it's a problem that's not going to be solved anytime soon.
1: Rob, how much of Brexit had to do with the underlying crisis of immigration and or migrant workers coming into Great Britain?
2: Boy, that's such a great question, because one of the main reasons for Brexit is a majority of British voters wanted out of the European Union to stop the flow of migrants into their country. So they got Brexit in 2016. And the migration went up even worse under Tory, that is to say, conservative government. Under Boris Johnson, who was prime minister in the early part of this decade, they had the biggest wave yet. So Brexit not only didn't stop it, it made it worse. And a lot of Britons are wondering, how the hell did this happen?
1: I'll ask you, how the heck did that happen?
2: Well, it happened for the same reasons it's happening in Most European countries, the legal systems are set up to favor migrants, and not only the legal systems, but what you might call the ruling class, meaning not only politicians and judges, but people in the media and academia. They all strongly favor migration, in large part, I believe, because they don't have to live with the downsides of it. They mostly live in rich areas which don't have a lot of crime. They're not losing their jobs to low-skill migrants, and so they don't see the problem. And it's causing a tremendous fracture in various European societies. In fact, there's an academic named David Betts at King's College London. He's in the War Studies Department. His academic specialty is Civil
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2: War.
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2: Britain, France, and all of the countries of Western Europe are moving very, very close to civil war over this issue. And it wouldn't be one army against another. That's not what he's talking about. He's talking about something more like Northern Ireland during the Troubles or the Beirut Civil War, where it's kind of a war of all against all and people against the government.
1: Rob, you anticipated my next question, and that was not necessarily Northern Ireland, but Ireland in and of itself. Their economy is booming, and they're bringing in workers, foreign workers from all over the place because they need workers. But there is quite a bit of rub going on in Ireland, is there not?
2: Oh, yeah. It's going to get really bad there. I saw recently that there are, in some places in Ireland, militias forming, as formed in Northern Ireland between Catholics and Protestants. But this time, the militias are forming against migrants who are moving in by the hundreds into these small villages in the west of Ireland, which have no capacity to provide for them. And most of them are not getting jobs. They're going on welfare. And people wondering, what's happening? Who's making this happen? Who's letting this happen? And tremendously destabilizing. And again, most Americans don't know about it because it's not widely reported in our media.
1: We did hear today, though, that there was quite a bit of delays at airports in the European Union trying to show all sorts of documentation. Does today's story have anything to do with any of what we're talking about, trying to crack down, trying to figure out who's coming in and out of the country?
2: Yeah, I believe that after the Ceuta invasion, some European Union nations, Italy being one of them, shut down the Schengen zone involving Spain. Now, the Schengen zone is a zone within the European Union set up by treaty that allows for free passage between members of the Schengen zone. So when I lived in Hungary, it's part of the Schengen zone. I could travel to Austria, Germany, any other member of the Schengen zone without even having to show a passport. But the Italians and a few other countries got so worried about what was happening in Ceuta that they shut off people coming from Spain into their countries until they saw the Spanish government getting control of the situation.
1: And so the European Union said things will get back to normal once they iron out some of the kinks. But interesting that this is a direct correlation to what we're watching in Morocco and in Spain.
2: Oh, yeah. Yeah, it's absolutely a festering crisis. And I'll tell you, this past summer, there was a film that came out called Citizen Vigilante. It's a pretty awful film. It's an underground film made by a German who features as the prime character an American who goes to Europe and starts murdering migrants who commit crimes, but also judges and families of migrants that commit crime. And the character says to the camera, I'm teaching you how to do this so you can do it on your own. Now, this is exactly the sort of thing that Professor David Betts is warning about, that if the governments don't get control of the situation in a serious way, then we're going to start seeing these acts of vigilante terrorism.
1: Where are the migrants coming from? I mean, obviously the Middle Eastern countries, but specifically, are they running from where? Do we have any idea?
2: A lot of them are coming up from Africa now, from sub-Saharan Africa, which is the only part of the world that is above replacement rate. Sub-Saharan Africa is poor. It's often violent. And these are men, mostly men, because they're the only ones who have the strength to make that journey. They're seeking a better life, and they're coming in illegally. And this is going to be a problem that's going to increase as the European native population declines. It's declining severely in this century. Meanwhile, sub-Saharan Africa is going to grow. So there is no easy or imminent solution to this problem. When I was in England last, though, I was starting to hear people, respectable people, say, well, we're just going to have to start shooting the boats before they land at Dover. Now, that's pretty radical, but that's how extreme things have gotten, and the political system just has not been able to deal with it.
1: That's interesting. Rob Deer is with us. He is a contributing writer for the Free Press, has written quite a bit about this. It's worth your while to go to the Free Press. Rob Dreher is our guest, also the author of a Substack called Rod Dreher's Diary. Rob, thank you for an interesting hour. Thank you for the insight. Glad to have you back on this side of the pond. Keep your phone on. We reserve the right to call you back whenever we need you.
2: Great. Thanks so much.
1: You got it. Rob Dreher is with us, who is a writer for the Free Press. And I hope you're checking out the Free Press, because it is a very, very interesting website. All sorts of opinions from all across the spectrum, voices you don't normally get to hear about. America at Night, back in a moment.
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1: Coming to you from the heart of the nation, this is America at Night with McGraw-Milhaven.
2: All right, it's election night, primary night in some states. In Missouri, there's a couple of local issues, but the big one is in Michigan, where the Democratic primary is getting all of the attention. The polls are closed in Michigan, and the latest numbers, with 23% of the polls reporting, of the precincts reporting, it is too close to call, but the progressive Abdul El Said has a 51-45 lead over Haley Stevens. The vote count is 177,000 to 155,000. So what is that? That would be 27,000 votes with 24% of the vote in. Abdul El Said is the progressive, and Stevens is more of the, shall we say, party candidate, the more traditional Democrat, if you will. And so that is where we are right now. Still too close to call. 51 for El Said and 45% for Stevens. We'll keep an eye on that all evening long. Stay right there. Do we have a treat for you? We're going back all the way to 1945, August of 1945, when the United States decided to drop not one but two atomic bombs on Japan to end World War II. We know a lot about what happened on the American side, but what happened on the Japanese side? There is an author who's written a new book, and it is a fascinating look at how the Pacific Theater ended and how it ended and how close it was to not ending at all. Stay right there. Great conversation with author James Scott coming up here after top of the hour. Our executive director is Alex Hinton. Our engineer tonight is Richard Good. I'm McGraw-Milhaven.
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17: From ABC News, I'm Wayne Cabot. Primary night highlights, former squad member, Progressive Democrat Cori Bush, loses her race to incumbent Congressman Wesley Bell, whom she criticized for being absent, and denounced campaign spending by the pro-Israel AIPAC lobby.
18: This ain't over, y'all. This ain't over. And when I said last time, AIPAC, I'm coming to tear your kingdom down, let's be clear, that kingdom is falling down, and I ain't done. Yeah!
17: The AIPAC-funded candidate for Michigan Senate in a tight fight tonight with progressive Dr. Abdul Al-Sayed. Republicans hoping to flip a Democratic governor's seat in Kansas choose Ty Masterson, who thanked President Trump for his endorsement.
7: He loves this country. He loves this country. When I got to first meet him in the Oval last year, it was just like, hey, do you want to see the Declaration of Independence? Yes, I do. Yes, I do want to see that. Because he just was so excited to show us.
17: Todd Blanche's nomination to be Attorney General just got tougher. Susan Collins saying she can't vote for him. The main Republican saying he's eroding the independence of the Justice Department, giving the president, his sons, and the Trump business immunity from IRS audits. Her no vote means Blanche can afford to lose only one other Republican and be confirmed. Intruder at Trump National, L.A. Sheriff's arresting a man they say was armed and might have been casing the place ahead of Trump's fundraiser. An arson suspect is in custody for a Spokane wildfire. Paul Child is the one who turned him in.
19: Saw where the smoke was at and said that OSOB started a fire because it was in the exact same spot that he was standing.
17: More than two-thirds of the West is now in drought. And Virginia is reporting the first

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1: A Senate Judiciary Subcommittee is tackling artificial intelligence surveillance pricing.
2: Critics say it's just not fair. They feel like it's not fair for a retailer to determine what to charge you based on information like your internet browsing history, where you live, and what you've actually paid for similar goods in the past. Now, there is the Electronic Privacy Information Center. That's a nonprofit that's working to protect people's privacy during this time. And they're saying that this basically threatens affordability in a time where a lot of goods and services are just more expensive than ever.
1: ABC's Melissa Adan. A federal judge has set a March 2027 trial date for the antitrust case challenging the merger of Paramount and Warner Brothers Discovery. Paramount was seeking a November trial. That delay could cost the company, which agreed to pay $650 million to Warner Brothers for every quarter starting in October if the deal didn't close. Sources tell ABC News that federal officials now fear as many as 12 states may have had water and wastewater utilities compromised in cyber attacks.
3: There is no evidence so far of any widespread disruption to water supplies in any of the affected states. But from time to time, certain things have gone offline. Automated systems have gone offline, and the utilities have had to revert to manual controls.
1: ABC's Aaron Katursky on the continuing fears. I'm Wayne Cabot, ABC News.
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0: Now, it's Red Eye Radio. Gary McNamara and Eric Harley talk about everything from politics to social issues and news of the day. Whether you're up late or you're just starting your day, welcome to the show. From the Relief Factor Studios, this is Red Eye Radio.
1: All across America, we are Red Eye Radio. He is Eric Harley, and I'm Gary McNamara. Eric has a morning off because he's under the weather. Just found out about an hour ago. Well, 2 hours ago. Time flies when you're having fun. But, you know, to start, and we hope he feels better and he's back for tomorrow's show. Just looking here very quickly, because I had a thought on the way into work. Very quickly, I just want to see if it is true. Well, now my computer is on the fritz. What, does yours work? Yours, okay. Just I just went on completely just. like, what in the heck? We'll try it again. No.

0: won't do it. We'll try it one more time, okay? Because I was thinking about this on the way to work, and I actually looked up everything to make sure that I have it correct. And let me just try it one more time. Here we go. All right. Because I saw over the weekend, I only saw one story that said that the U.S. national debt is what hit $40 trillion. And I'm looking at it right now. I don't know when they had this, so it's like $39.6 trillion. So I just looked that up right now. I don't know whether that is from a week ago or 2 weeks ago or whatever. But we're hitting the $40 trillion mark. And I told you a story. This goes back a long time ago, and Eric always got a kick out of it. When I was swimming long distances, I still swim, but not. I just don't have the time to do it anymore. By the end of the summer, I was getting up to swimming 2 miles in my pool at a time. And that's like 302 laps of the pool. And I think Eric asked me one time, well, what do you do? What do you think? Because it gets pretty boring. You know, it's, I really can't, I guess I can run a little bit, but my knees can't handle, you know, marathon kind of running 5-6 miles, whatever. Swimming is great. Riding the bike is great. And so I do a combination. Actually, I try to do a combination. I do what I call the Gary Triathlon, is not a real triathlon, but it's like half mile in the pool, 5 mile bike ride, and a half hour in the weights. You know, and it gives me, I'm all about diversity. So it gives me some diversity in there. But when I used to swim long distances, I had a thought one time. I just said, how can I simplify the situation so everybody can understand what the national debt is? Because you hear trillions and billions, and that doesn't mean anything to anybody. And so I simplified it way back then. And I thought that after I saw the story that we hit 40 trillion, or we're about to hit 40 trillion, whatever it is. Let's not haggle over 40 or 50 billion, right? But we're going to hit 40 trillion. And I said, okay, let's update it. And I was pretty accurate in my head. When I was coming, I just, you know, estimated what it would be. And I looked it up right before we went on the air, and I forgot to look up what the actual debt was. But the economic situation that the United States is in right now, to make it like a normal Joe or Jane six pack and what they earn a year, basically it's, you earn $56,000 a year. You're going to spend, and I'm going to go on the high, end here. You're going to spend $76,000 this year. You make $56,000, you spend $76,000. You've been doing this now. You've been spending probably what, for the last 7, 8, 9 years. We've been spending roughly. You know, that's been what your life has been. You know, 56,000, 76,000, but it's always like a $20,000 difference. Your pay has gone up. Tax revenue has gone up. But you're roughly making $56,000 and you're spending, again, round off figures, $76,000. You have credit card debt through the roof of $400,000. All right. You've got credit card debt. And I say credit card debt because you really don't have collateral that you can pay it off with. So you've got credit card debt of $400,000. Of that credit card debt, $100,000 is interest that you have to pay every year. So you're making $56,000. You're spending $76,000, but you're still borrowing more money because you got to pay off that $100,000 of interest that you can't afford to do. You're not touching the principal of the $400,000 at all. And you roughly have probably $1.5 million to $2 million in obligations that you have to pay over the next 10 years. So there you go. But that, yeah, that's because now, yeah, you know, we have a, do I have that right there? Okay, no, I don't have that right. It's roughly $10,000. Yeah, it's $10,000 of interest a year. That would, yeah, it's not $100,000. It's $10,000 in interest that you have to pay a year, not $100,000. Okay. I messed up a zero there. So, yeah, you have $400,000 in credit card debt. You're not paying off any of the interest, or you're not paying any of the principal at all. And so you've got to pay $10,000 a year out of the $56,000 that you earn in just interest. So that's what it is. Okay. Make sure I got it right. Total debt now exceeds the total annual economic output of the United States. Debt to GDP ratio, roughly 124%. If you talked about that 20 years ago, people would freak out. Nobody's talking about it. You know, and I was thinking about this on the way in too. Not just the debt, but when we look at, you know, all the different threats out there, and we tend to focus on the biggest threats that we have to this country are outside forces. China, Israel, you know, for the left, Israel's not a problem at all, by the way, but that's, I'm just throwing out what the left thinks. When in reality, if you're paying any attention to what's going on, the biggest threat we have is ourselves. The biggest threat that we have in this country right now is envy, jealousy, selfishness, racism of identity politics, misogyny, and sexism of the radical transgender movement, because these are the emotions that it's bringing out in people. Anti-Semitism, no caring about having any type of fiscal responsibility. I want, I want, I want, I want. The biggest threat to this country is, and you're going to say, the politicians. No. The politicians are elected by the people. Those character traits, those negative character traits that I'm talking about, come from the American people, and the vast majority come from the left. And it's gotten to the point now. You know, what's the greater odds that China will fire nukes at us and therefore will fire back? Or the reality that you now have a significant, you have the one of the major political parties that is now controlled by communist socialists who wish to tear apart the Constitution of the United States, who wish to bankrupt us like you can't believe. Not that the Republicans have been penny pinchers when it comes to the debt. But Democrats are all out crazy. And it's one of the reasons that, and we don't get it anymore when we used to bring it up, because we were talking about this 10 years ago, about the radical transgender movement. The point about that is, if you've got a party that is that crazy and that delusional, that is trying to sell you that a man can be a woman if a man says so, that exposing what was once a crime, a man going into a locker room and exposing his genitals to a woman, is a good thing and a fair thing. If you believe that you can sell the American public on that, you believe you can sell the American public on anything. To me, that's always the canary in the coal mine. Oh, yeah, we're selling these people. We're actually telling people that a man can be, that if a man thinks he's a woman, then the man is a woman, and vice versa. And that's why we spend time, which we probably normally would not, talking about the WNBA. Because that's the canary in the coal mine. That's the one that's been out there really for the last 10 years. That's what really started the insanity that we see now in the Democratic Party. I remember because we've been in, I think we've been in these studios now 9 years, 10 years. And so it's probably 10 years ago that was it Facebook? Remember they came up with the 57 genders? It's like, what? Stop it. But if you can get people to deny science and reality, if you attempt to intimidate them, threaten them, if they don't believe the delusional, and you have a significant amount of success doing it, you've just green-lighted everything else that you see. Oh, yeah, we can get rid of the Senate. Oh, no, separation of powers is meaningless. To sell the popular vote should control everything, including the presidency, the Supreme Court. Get rid of the Senate. Get rid of the separation of powers. Those are easy if you can convince people that a man can be a woman if a man says so, and it's okay for a man to expose his genitals to women in a locker room and compete against them. Yesterday, the misogyny that I saw coming from the left. And to me, you know, it's the worst. I'm not on TikTok, but Instagram. Instagram's like the worst. I mean, that's where all the complete lunatics are on the left. It was back again showing that, you know, basically, Sophie Cunningham and whoever, they had a bunch of WNBA players, are second-rate athletes who that's why they're complaining because they know they can't compete. And it's the point we've made to begin. They're making our point. They can't compete against transgender women, so they're weak. It's just as mind-boggling as you can get. But when you break it all down and look at what's going on, they are trying to sell you the biggest BS lines to me in existence, since the existence of this country, since this country was born. Because it's just bat soup crazy. And the Democratic Party will not stop it. The leadership will not stop it. It's a whole big tent thing. Well, part of our big tent is crazy. That's what the Democrats are trying to sell you. Yeah, part of the big tent is being completely and totally insane. Part of our big tent is destroying the Constitution of the United States. And you can't sit there and say, Gary, that's over-the-top rhetoric, because they've said it. If you want to get rid of the Senate, if you want the presidency and the Supreme Court under one branch, a half a branch of the government, just a House of Representatives, you've destroyed the entire Constitution. Because the most important part of the Constitution is not the Bill of Rights. It's the separation of powers. Everything goes away if you get rid of the separation of powers, which is the majority of America doesn't even know. Well, I don't know what the poll, I haven't seen a poll lately. But at times the majority of America, when they've done the poll, hasn't known. But it's roughly, if you look at all the polls and probably average them together, about half of America does not know what the separation of powers are about, what the three branches of government are, legislative, judicial, and Red Eye Radio. They don't know what it is. And I've said many times, how can you believe the United States sucks if you don't even know how the United States was formed, why the Constitution exists, what it's about, which is the entire story? This story is the story of the Constitution of the United States, of the separation of powers. There's nothing more important in the Constitution than the separation of powers, than the three branches of government, so power cannot accumulate in one area, and the Democrats are, to hell with that, get rid of it. We are Red Eye Radio.
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0: We are Red Eye Radio. He is Eric Harding, and I'm Gary McNamara. Welcome. And good morning. Eric's sick this morning, so hopefully he's okay and back. I just, like I said, he just sent me a text, and so I don't know anything about it. Just said he had a fever. So we shall see. We'll update a story from yesterday where Mandani said, and we thought this was probably, you know, they talked about a, you know, library-esque system, library card-esque system. Now they're saying, oh, no, because the question was, how will you keep it so New Yorkers will be the ones that, residents of New York City? And they said, well, we're going to make sure we'll put in whatever safeguards we need to have and have a library card-esque system, library card-esque card. And now they're claiming it's a loyalty card. Well, the question wasn't, are you going to have a loyalty card? The question was, how are you going to keep people that aren't from New York from getting all these discounts? So we knew they'd back off on that. They couldn't stand that one. So, yeah, that's what they were going to do. We all know that. We are Red Eye Radio.
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0: ABC News, I'm Wayne Cabot. The marquee race, the Michigan Democratic Senate primary, turned out to be closer than the polling suggested. The progressive Abdul El-Sayed sweating it out against establishment Democrat Haley Stevens. In Missouri, progressive Democrat Cori Bush lost her primary race to incumbent Congressman Wesley Bell and took aim at AIPAC lobbying and the Iran war.
1: These bills that come about where we're sending $3.3 billion for war to Israel, we can't just let that go and nobody say anything about it.
0: More than two-thirds of the West is in drought. In Oregon, half the state is in severe or extreme drought, where wildfires have burned 2 million acres. An intruder at Trump National, Los Angeles, Sunday, 2 days before the president arrived for a fundraiser Tuesday night. Sheriffs arresting a man they say was armed and might have been caught casing the place. Market futures higher after the...
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18: And I'm Gary McNamara. Eric has the morning off. He's under the weather. Just keeping you updated. By the way, Cori Bush, her comeback is not going to happen. got slaughtered in Missouri Democrat District 1, 95% of the vote in. Bell with 59.2%, Cori Bush 36.9%. Everybody watching the Michigan Democratic Senate primary, El Said leading right now, 83% in, not called yet, has not been called. He leads over Stevens 49-47. So, and that's been narrowing over the last hour. So whatever precincts are coming in seem to be favoring Stevens here at this moment. El Said up by roughly 26,000 votes at this time, 637,450 to 611,431. So the interesting thing is what's been noticed here is if you look at the average of the polling that has been done in July, El Said averaging a 10.5% lead. It's been talked about how he's been dominating the polls. And so at the moment, the polls, and I don't think it's going to change with 83% in, where you're going to see a major difference. But way, way off the polls in that Michigan Democratic Senate race at this particular point. Whether it was, I don't know, you know, Democrats last minute changing their minds saying, no, this guy's a nutcase or whatever, don't know. But there's where we are at right now in that particular race. And we will, of course, keep you updated. If and when that race is called, we will keep you updated on that. So what was the other thing that I was looking for here? What was I talking about before the bottom of the hour? Completely forgot. Was looking at what was going on there. Hang on one second. Let me just get back to where I was. Hang on here. Oh man, I forgot what I was talking about. I know it was on. I was looking at something on X. Is what was driving what I was thinking of. We were talking about socialism and everything. The Mandani thing. Just to go through precisely what was said yesterday on the entire thing. Okay, I found the article. There it is. I was going through so many windows that I closed the one that I wanted. Here it is. And I love the way this is written here. This is Forbes writing it here. And it says, okay, folks, I can't get to it. It's just absolutely going crazy. My computer is completely and totally on the fritz. Let me just try one more time here. I can't get to it. My computer's just totally screwing up on me, folks. Basically, it was Mandami coming out yesterday. And the question that was asked is, how are you going to make sure that everyday New Yorkers, by the way, what does that mean? Am I an everyday Texan? No, I'm twice a day Texan. I'm four times a day Texan. No, I'm every other day. A question was asked by the reporter that are they going to ensure that, New Yorkers can benefit from that 30% discount? And all ears went up going, okay, what are they going to do on this one? What are they going to say? And he brought in an assistant who said, well, here it is. President Donald Trump, this is from Forbes, and his allies wrongly accused New York City Mayor Mandani of hypocrisy on Monday, according to a Mandani spokesperson, after a clip went viral among MAGA circles showing a city official suggesting a system to ensure stores were focused on everyday New Yorkers, which was widely compared to the voter ID bill Trump advocates for. Let me see. It was a clip of Mamdani being asked about how the city would keep people from taking advantage of grocery stores, which will offer about a 30% discount on some essential items compared to average prices, in which he said this was a program for New Yorkers to be able to put food on the table, not a program for people to be able to make a quick buck through reselling. He then called the New York City Economic Development Corporation head, Jenny Pack, to the podium to elaborate, and she said, quote, "We are looking to make sure that we target New Yorkers, whether it be sort of a library card-esque system, and also we manage who's buying and that it's focused on everyday New Yorkers." Then they write, MAGA seized on the opportunity to attack socialist Mamdani and promote the SAVE Act, alleging the comments meant the Democrats support ID for some things like city-run grocery stores, but won't support proof of citizenship to register to vote. And they went through what everybody said, Elon Musk and Trump and everything else. He goes, but the mayor's office told Forbes in the wake of the backlash Monday that anyone can shop at the stores regardless of residency or income without presenting an ID. And PAC was referring to a loyalty card program of sorts that won't be tied to an ID or an address. They're lying. The question was, how do you know who's buying if it's for New Yorkers? How do you know who's buying? It was about, and they, in their own words, were saying, this is focused on everyday New Yorkers. We're going to have a library card-esque system. A library card. By the way, in many states, I looked it up, a library card, you need to show photo ID to get a library card. A library card is not a loyalty program. It is to identify you when you take out a book so they know who to contact if you don't bring the damn book back. There was a Seinfeld episode on that. Mr. Bookman went after Seinfeld after 20 years. And then Kramer started dating the librarian. So, I know. Eric and I, we talked yesterday and said, you know, they had a meeting. They sat there and said, look, we need to make sure we know who's in the store, but we can't say ID. We just can't. I cannot say ID. And so they thought, okay, what can we say? Well, number one, I'm not going to answer the question. You answer the question. How are we going to make sure that this is for everyday New Yorkers? And so they came up with the great idea. Ah, library cards. That doesn't sound like voter ID. It's a library card. So they're lying. Just greatness, I'm telling you. Oh, my gosh. Oh, this is so much fun. This is so much fun. And another one, Yahoo. Mamdani laughs off grocery store ID claim. This is from Yahoo News. By the way, it goes, no matter what you've heard, we heard it from you. He pushed back Monday night against claims his proposed city-owned grocery stores would require shoppers to show identification. Oh, he appeared on the Joy Reid show. Oh, okay. Joy Reid asked Mamdani about which of his policies was translatable across the nation, to which he answered the vast majority, if not all of them. Running through some of the policies, he continued, we're talking about a city-run grocery store, which, by the way, you do not need an ID to shop at, no matter what you've heard in the news of the day. This is what This is what the left does and socialists do. That was a trial balloon. Can we get away with saying library card? Because they know. You start offering 30% off? You don't think the people are going to attempt to come in and buy the stuff and then resell it? And the fact that there's no, as has been brought up many times, there's no income. There's no income standard. Anybody can walk in and get the 30% off. This entire thing is about trying to convince idiots that government can run industry better than the private sector. This is what it's about for Mindani. Otherwise, as we have said, argue the point, socialist. Why open a grocery store? Why go through all the bureaucracy of building an infrastructure of grocery stores that the amount that you're spending is way over what would happen in the private sector? That the only way that you can make this work is not sell, is not buying goods cheaper, but selling some goods cheaper by having other New York City or New York taxpayers pay for it. If you're going to do it, just give low-income vouchers to people to shop at supermarkets. You help more people that way. If you're going to do it, that's how you do it. Because it's never been about helping people. It's about convincing the idiots and the ignorant that government can run business, that a monopoly of government can run business better than the competitive private sector. That's what it's about. And it's never worked. We are Red Eye Radio.
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We are Red Eye Radio. He is Eric Carlin. I'm Gary McNamara. Welcome and good morning. Eric has the morning off. He's under the weather. So this is the funniest thing that I saw yesterday on X. It had nothing to do with any of the politics or anything going on. None of the current events. Guy by the name of John Nolan, who is the founder CEO of Ghost.org, which is an app for publishers. And apparently he travels a lot. And he wrote this on X yesterday. One thing I don't understand about America. Fine, there are several things, but this one, why are dryers so good at drying laundry here? In the EU, the function of a dryer is to take cold, wet laundry and turn it into hot, wet laundry. But in the United States, it actually comes out dry. Is that the freedom? First comment was building codes and electrical codes and air conditioning. U.S. dryers have doubled the power available, and U.S. dryers have a dedicated vent that leads outside, so hot, humid air leaves the entire house and is replaced by drier air. And he writes back, you guys should consider extending this technology to the woefully inadequate dryers in the EU. Gotcha. I had no idea there was a problem. Oh, wow. That's just great.

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11: From ABC News, I'm Wayne Cabot. Primary night proving to be a real test for progressive insurgents who campaigned against the Iran war and American military funding for Israel. In a blistering attack after her loss, Missouri progressive Cori Bush slammed her AIPAC-funded incumbent, Wesley Bell.
12: These bills that come about where we're sending $3.3 billion for war to Israel, we can't just let that go and nobody say anything about it. When they send more money, when they can't fund UNRWA, but they can fund war, when they can't fund our schools, but they can fund war, when they can't fund health care, but they can fund war, we got to call it out and we got to do something about it.
11: Israel also factoring into the Michigan Senate race, where progressive Democrat Dr. Abdul El-Sayed is taking on AIPAC-funded establishment candidate Haley Stevens. Before the polls closed in Michigan, election officials warned it would be a long night with hundreds of thousands of absentee votes to be counted. The Ohio congressman facing an ethics investigation over domestic abuse allegations, Max Miller, says he's innocent and will not quit his campaign even after getting a phone call from President Trump.
13: I reminded him of the same resilience that he had when people told him that he was going to struggle in 2016, and he became the 45th president of the United States.
11: He was on CNN. L.A. sheriffs say an armed suspect was arrested at the Trump National Golf Course while taking pictures Sunday, 2 days before President Trump came for a fundraiser. Her parents' home in Spokane is a pile of ashes, and Chelsea Riley is sickened to hear the wildfire was set.
14: It changes things. It kind of, you know, you could make sense of it when it was an act of God somehow, but now that it's arson, someone did this to our family, and it's hard to wrap our brains around.
11: The parasitic stomach bug that has killed two people in Michigan is now in 47 states, infecting more than 10,000 people, with 12,000 cases still suspected. You're listening to ABC News.
15: If you haven't switched to Pure Talk because you're not sure their coverage is every bit as reliable as big wireless, why not take them for a test drive?

0: St. Louis, Illinois. State police say someone reported a body lying in the road. They say troopers quickly identified a teenager who they found at a home. Investigators say video circulating online appears to show the teen wearing a clown costume. They say the investigation continues.
1: ABC's Chuck Sievertson. Three people were killed in Saturday shooting outside an In-N-Out in Idaho, and ABC's Trevor Ault spoke with the man who took action that night.
2: 35-year-old Jordan Salinas tells me he and his girlfriend Emily had just pulled into the parking lot when the shooting began. As hundreds ran for their lives, Jordan drew his semi-automatic pistol and went toward the danger, seen on video repeatedly firing at the shooter. Authorities say an off-duty state trooper also took aim at the suspect, and the pair's heroic actions bought valuable time for people to flee.
3: The investigators say that you probably saved a lot of lives.
4: My goal was to try to help as many people get home.
1: Police say the shooter, 24-year-old Chad Williams, turned the gun on himself. SpaceX posted a loss of $541 million in the second quarter, but that's less than the analysts expected. Maybe Elon Musk should play the Powerball, the jackpot growing to $786 million. I'm Wayne Cabot, ABC News.
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12: 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Gary McNamara and Eric Harley talk about everything from politics to social issues and news of the day. 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
13: All across America, we are Red Eye Radio. I'm Gary McNamara. Eric has the morning off because he's under the weather. We hope he's better. All I know is he got a fever. Just sent me a text message. I got it when I woke up. So we hope he feels better and is back in here because he's missing all the fun. He really is. I mean, it's just nuts. Oh, let me just do an update here. Let me just very quickly. Let me just see here. What do we have? What's the latest? 88% of the vote in the Michigan Democratic Senate race. El Saeed, up 49.1%. Stevens, 46.9%. The race has not yet been called with 88% of the vote in. And I know many people are saying, you know, it's a big thing in the media about, you know, if he gets in and he wins or not, will it make it easier for Rogers to win in Michigan? Look, I think we've all said it. There are very few, you know, when you had Bill Maher the other day go through that only eight of the 212 members of Congress of the House voted for basically sanity to say, we're capitalists, we're not socialist, we're patriots. And they couldn't get 95% of the Democrats would not agree with, it's not a piece of legislation. It's just like, hey, here's what we're all about. And it's like, no, we can't do it. When you see what's happening with Schumer, when you see what's happening with Jeffries, they're just crumbling.

0: basically saying communism, socialism, authoritarianism, tearing apart the Constitution of the United States, getting rid of the Senate, getting rid, you're getting rid of the presidency, and you're getting rid of the Supreme Court if you put it under, you know, what they would want to do. Even though it's not going to happen, these are the goals of these people, and that's what they're talking about. And I, if Democrats aren't fighting it, it means they're for it. There's no other way to say it. You can't sit there and say the destruction of this country is a part of the big tent of our party. This isn't saying like, well, I believe that the majority of welfare spending should be spent by the states. No, I believe it should be the federal government. This isn't that argument. This is the destruction of the United States by destroying the Constitution, and it's all part of their big tent. So, yeah, I know that's been inside the Beltway, the big talk, but I just don't buy it. But the funny, there's just so many. I'm sorry, folks. I got to. There's so many damn funny things right now. I mean, just insane. This one I saw, and this is about Francisca Hong, who's running for, as we all know, governor of Wisconsin, Democratic socialist, not Case, wants to get rid of Thanksgiving. Yes, she wants to get rid of Thanksgiving, but this is the one, this is just, I just died laughing when I saw this yesterday and the response to this. And this is her doing an interview talking about the fact that she hasn't always been attuned to concerns that other people of color communities face because she was focused on assimilation into the white majority as evidenced by her romantic choices. Not making this up. Let's hear what she had to say. And then a response and a response to that response. Okay, here we go. Listen, this is this is the socialist who is running for governor of Wisconsin.
1: I wasn't always aware of the struggles of other communities of color because for me, assimilation always kind of took over. And so I did marry my proximity to whiteness continues, right? My son is biracial. He's half white and half Korean. And I think navigating, you know, what his identity is and how people perceive him is always at the back of my mind as well.
0: So what happened was Greg Price wrote, Francisca Hong describes having a half white son as being in proximity to whiteness. And then a response came from, let me see, the former national press secretary for Bernie Sanders of 2020, Miranda Joy Gray, who wrote, I'm sorry, what's the issue here? She's talking about how she hasn't always been attuned to the concerns of other people of color communities faced because she was focused on assimilation into the white majority as evidenced by her romantic choices. Presumably, she's glad she has more consciousness. And Matt Taibbi, who is not a conservative Republican, Matt Taibbi, who is part, from what we know, a Democrat, more liberal, he was part of the X-Files, though, wrote, and this, I mean, I laughed for 5 minutes. If Francisca Hong really made sexual romantic choices and had children with someone because she was focused on assimilation into the white majority, then she was and is nuts, and you both are. And he was responding to the former campaign person for Bernie Sanders back in 2020. If Hong really made sexual romantic choices and had children with someone because she was focused on assimilation into the white majority, she was and is nuts, and you both are. This is the obsession of identity politics. Yeah, she would have been perfect for the whole Schultz thing with Starbucks a couple of years ago. Remember that? Never forget when you put out the newspaper ad. You probably don't even know the race of the people that live on your street. It's like, well, no, you shouldn't care. It shouldn't matter. But because of that, I did, and I found out that, you know, being a white male, that I'm a minority on my own street. So I moved immediately. Because I wanted to keep my assimilation into the, I can't even say this with a straight face. I wanted to keep my assimilation into the white race. They are absolutely obsessed with it. She wants to be governor of Wisconsin, and she made her sexual romantic choices focused on the assimilation into the white majority. And now she doesn't know what to do with her son because he's half Korean, half white. This is from her. And so now she's all mixed up because he hasn't, you know, that is not really assimilation into the white majority unless you're totally white. I mean, what's the point here? They are absolutely obsessed with identity politics. You based your life choice on your partner. I don't know whether it's a husband or not. I don't know. I don't know the history. But your romantic sexual partner, not on whether that person was a person of high character and quality, but because of the color of the skin, and you wish to assimilate to a color of a skin somehow, and that did it for you. Matt Taibbi is right. You're bat soup nuts. Wow. Oh. So if she was focused on assimilation into the white majority, did she at that point, was she looking to change her mind? Was she against Thanksgiving? And if she felt she could assimilate into the white race, then she would be more pro-Thanksgiving? Can you believe we're... This is what drives me crazy, is that we're even talking about this, you know, that this is... But this is the way that they think, and these are the people that wish to take over the United States. They wish to destroy all. Isn't it interesting? The ones that wish to destroy all the United States see racism everywhere, and she was focused on assimilating into the white majority. I don't even know what the hell that means. What, is it a skin color thing? It obviously isn't a political or issue. It's not political or issue based, is it? No. Because people with alabaster skin have all sorts of opinions on things. This is, I swear though, this is the whole thing. And I go back to when identity politics, when I really consider the new age of racism was when I first got into talk radio. I got into talk radio in 89, and then there were a number of black conservative hosts at that point that happened. And that's when you really saw, you know, you're an Uncle Tom. You could not be a conservative and be black. There are a bunch of, media people that happened to have black skin that were absolutely demonized as betraying their own race. Because according to Democrats, if you're a particular race or a particular gender. You must think a particular way. You are not allowed to have a mind of your own. But that was just sick, so I had to bring that one up. Because every day I wake up, does it happen to you too? I mean, I just wonder how many people who listen to us, our great listeners, have the same reaction that we do. Every day we wake up, Eric and I wake up and go, you got to be kidding me. Okay, it's very entertaining. Wasn't what I was going to be focused on the show tonight, but you can't let this go because this is the mind. You wish to get into the mind of those that disagree with you politically. You want to know what makes them tick. And so much of what makes them tick is what we thought made them tick, because now they're telling us what makes them tick, what drives their passion and their lives. And it's all things that are completely and totally immoral, that they try to somehow mold into something that is moral, and it's not. And that's it right there. You're sick. If you're basing your life, if you spend 1 second of your life concerned about your skin color and wishing to be skin color, a different skin color, you need to get professional help now. Focus on assimilation into the white majority. Wow. We are Red Eye Radio.
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3: Although the Southwest should get needed relief from an established heat dome in coming days.
4: As it moves eastward, we'll simply reinforce the hot, dry weather pattern across the south central United States. And in time, that heat will spread further to the east and likely reach into parts of the mid-south and eventually the mid-Atlantic and southeastern United States.
3: USDA meteorologist Brad Rippey says much like what transpired in the desert Southwest through this past weekend.
4: A shifting high pressure system will gradually cut off moisture. If it has not already occurred, we're already dealing with a lot of dryness on the southern Great Plains, and eventually we'll see drier weather accompanying that heat as it moves its way eastward toward the middle and southern Atlantic coast.
3: The extreme heat, however, will take place south of the main U.S. Corn Belt growing region, which could mean beneficial moisture. The impacts of the heat on crops further south could be dependent upon their stage in progress. I'm Rod Bain reporting for the U.S. Department of Agriculture in Washington, D.C.
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0: Radio. I'm Gary McNamara. Eric has the morning off because he's under the weather. Hey, good news for me yesterday. My dad was in the hospital for a couple of days and got out. It was just minor. Everything was very, very... I was shocked when he went in the other day, and he just had just a small infection, apparently, and is fine, and left the VA hospital yesterday and was home and resting comfortably. So that's all always, always good news. I won't see him this weekend, but I'll see him next weekend, and I just can't wait. But I posted it somewhere on social media, and so some listeners were asking me about it, so I wanted to at least address it on the radio. Coming up following the bottom of the hour, we'll tell you about the Israeli special ops veteran who says you got to add a different strategy here to the war against Iraq, and it's something that we've talked about many, many times before and have asked the question, why aren't we doing it? And so we will get to that. Also, hey, if Eric isn't here to entertain me, the audio cuts are. We'll hear from Stephen A. Smith on the whole radical transgender movement, the WNBA, and everything else. And yes, he stands by Sophie Cunningham, basically saying, you could just tell by the way he's talking, like, it's like, what are you, nuts? You're demonizing her? She's saying that girls should be able to play against girls in competitive sports. There's nothing controversial here. So, but he does it in his own way, the Stephen A. Smith way. So we'll get to that audio. Latest on the primaries in the Michigan Democratic Senate race. We told you that we would keep you updated throughout the morning on that. 91% of the vote in, still no winner. Real Clear Politics not calling a winner on this yet. El Said over Stevens by 1.8 points. 48.9 to 47.1 right now. And again, the interesting thing is if you look at this, if it gets closer, it showed that almost every single poll on this was wrong. Because the average of the polls, the average was a 10.5-point victory for El Said all the way up, all through July. And that almost remained. I mean, it bounced up and down. You had some that had, you know, 7-8. You had one outlier poll that had Stevens by 7, but that was early in the month. But every other poll, I mean, it went from, you know, 8 points to 17 point favorite for El Said in that particular race. And right now it's at 1.8% with 91% of the votes in. The other one, and I don't think the polling showed that she was going to win, but Cori Bush of the Squad trying to get back in to the House, but she lost in her primary in Missouri, 59.2 to 36.9. The winner got Bell got 83,000 votes, closer to 84,000. She got 52,000. So there's the update on the primary. We'll keep you up. We make sure we have constant updates on the Michigan Democratic Senate race for you. All here on Red Eye Radio.
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0: ABC News, I'm Wayne Cabot. So how did progressives do on primary night? In defeat, Missouri, Cori Bush, former squad member, saying this to the incumbent Democrat Wesley Bell.
1: For the next 2 years, this community will be represented by someone that didn't deem you valuable enough to show up to one candidate forum where there were audience comments, even though I showed up to everyone.
0: Before the polls closed in Michigan, election officials warned it would be a long night in a tight race between progressive Democrat Dr. Abdul Al-Sayed and the establishment candidate Haley Stevens. The Ohio congressman facing an ethics investigation over domestic abuse allegations, Max Miller, says he's innocent and will not quit his campaign even after getting a phone call from President Trump. L.A. sheriffs say an armed suspect was arrested at Trump National Golf Course there while taking pictures Sunday.
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1: And I'm Gary McNamara. Eric Harley has the morning off under the weather. Just a fever is what he wrote to me yesterday. And I guess he just couldn't talk. So if you can't talk, that's a problem. I can't talk. My voice is really bad. Well, then stay home. But we hope he'll gets better and he's back for tomorrow's show. I found this interesting because this is something that Eric and I have talked about and asked the question. Fox had this story. Israeli special ops veteran urges U.S. to make Iran's IRGC paranoid. The U.S. must shift its strategy against Iran. An Israeli special operations veteran warned Tuesday while arguing that Washington should target the Islamic Revolutionary Guard Corps support network rather than using conventional military strikes. If you've been listening to our show, we've been asking, why haven't you been doing that? There may be a reason, but that question has not yet been answered. As he continued, this is not conventional warfare. This is unconventional warfare, Aaron Cohen said on Fox News. This is what the colonel and I refer to as low-intensity conflict. Special operations units, clandestine units, the CIA, Mossad, Delta SEALs, Delta, CAG, all of them were stood up in the 1950s specifically to be able to deal with this low-intensity conflict. The real soft white underbelly, I don't know why he had to use white. See, I'm focused on identity. The real soft white underbelly here to really bend the mullahs. You should be focusing on operations on the support structure of the mullahs, describing how the regime is built to be able to withstand military pressure. Every time we hit them, what do? They stand up and say, the great Satan can't hit us with their explosions. Cohen said the U.S. military needs to be attacking the middle, which is the IRGC, the moneymakers, the intelligence support apparatus. Start hitting them. Start killing them. Start attacking them in the streets so they are absolutely paranoid. Israel has the intelligence, and I'm hoping that Trump sees the only way to actually bend the will of the mullahs is to make it so that the people who support them fear that the mullahs can no longer protect them, he added. We've been asking that question for a long time here on the show. You go after the leadership, the support structure, the funding structure, just like you did in the beginning. And we were asking that question all the time. Is it being done and we're not being told about it? Because that's what happened in the beginning. The intelligence is there. Israel has it. That's how we were able to go in and take out at least two of the first levels of the government of Iran and then all the nuclear scientists. If you can do that, you can target those individuals so everybody is afraid to do anything. That they believe the power structure that the mullahs can't protect them. And, you know, I don't know. I mean, it's You've seen it now. I mean, over this weekend seemed to be the final straw for even a lot of the influencers that were maybe hanging on a little bit to way the president is fighting this war. But as I said, and Eric said, he's lost his base on this now. Over and over again, threatening and then backing off. Has he deterred them? Well, yeah. I mean, has he hurt their ability? Absolutely, more than any other president in my lifetime, more than anybody in the last 47 years. But you got to complete it. Iran, this is another Fox story. Iran is ramping up political pressure on the United States in a bid to gain leverage. A leading Iran analyst warned on Tuesday, this is a regime that knows it cannot win an outright battle of conventional capability. Foundation for Defense of Democracies, Iran Program Senior Director Benim Ben Taliblu said on Fox News. They're even fighting a battle of wills right now against the Trump administration, both battlefield and diplomatically. Clearly they have some steel, but this is a regime that has shown us in word and deed over the past 47 years that it will play to the edge and that it will gamble. Unfortunately, we're in a very tough situation right now. He also said that new U.S. president has inflicted, well, saying exactly what I just said, has inflicted more damage on the Iranian regime than President Trump, but argued the administration has recently pulled back from several earlier threats. I think 8 or 9 so far. And even a newspaper run by Iran's Tehran's municipality basically said all of Trump's threats are watered down and that the U.S. is a paper tiger. So this is a tough position for U.S. deterrence to be in right now, despite the good track record that the president has had. And is there a, yeah. And so that's what he's saying. His remarks came after Qatar said Tuesday that mediators were making progress towards ending the war, even though that means nothing to us. Saudi Arabia, Qatar, whoever are doing the deal, it means nothing. It's like every deal we've had so far. Well, they've come to the deal here. They've come to the deal here. It's like, it doesn't even matter if the United States gets the deal. It's whether they follow the deal. And we saw the memorandum of understanding did not last too long. But that first story where, you know, as we have advocated all the time, you fight a war like this. And again, wars are, you know, about killing the right people, defeating the military, and also the psychological warfare of anybody who is left is absolutely paranoid that they could go at any second. And we've asked the question why you're not doing that. And one of the questions might be, well, because the more people we kill, we don't know who to negotiate with. And our point would be, why negotiate? Why are you trying to get a deal with the people that are in power now that are liars? Why do you need a deal? Win the war. All right, here we go. Stephen A. Smith. This is great. He has some effective pauses. I'll let you know when they are. but here it is. Stephen A. Smith went off on Minnesota Lynx head coach Cheryl Reeve for wearing a Trans Kids Belong shirt before the game against the Indiana Fever and affecting the WNBA brand after Sophie Cunningham said trans people don't belong in women's sports. Here we go. Ready? Stephen A. Smith.
2: This is not about being anti-anything. This is about being pro-girls, pro-females, pro-women, pro-ladies. That's what this is about.
1: Effective pause.
2: You can't be a male, born a male, transitioning to female, and think that you should have the right to compete with women. Not in basketball. Not in football. Not in boxing. Not in the UFC. Hell, not even in tennis. It's an aberration when you find somebody like a Serena Williams serving 120 miles, 25 miles an hour. That's ordinary for Jokic or Jokovic. That's ordinary for Sinner. That's ordinary for Alcaraz.
1: Effective pause.
2: That was ordinary for Sampras, Agassi, and all of these guys. We got to stop this. We got to stop acting like somebody that's speaking up on behalf of girls, like a Sophie Cunningham, like a Raleigh Gaines, are scourges of the earth. You are Cheryl Reeve, the head coach of the Minnesota Lynx. That is an irresponsible thing to do. You are a coach for a female basketball team. Do you not think that the females are being screwed over if they have to compete against a individual born as a male?
1: I'm telling you that this has always been the canary in the coal mine. And if they believe, that's why we brought it up such a long time ago, because they're not dropping this. This is still as strong as ever inside the Democratic Party. They truly believe that if they can convince you of this lie, if they can convince you that men should be able to expose themselves to women in the locker room, that still is a crime, by the way, and they view that as something moral. And then, as we've seen, they took the Sophie Cunningham thing, and now the last couple of days after that, writer in The Guardian said she's anti-black, all of a sudden, her saying women should play against women in competitive sports and biological men should not is now racist. Like, where the hell are you coming up with this stuff? They just make it up as they go along, and they figure if they attempt to intimidate you and demonize you, and demonize you to the point where you're afraid to go out in public because you may be attacked. I truly believe this is part of it. That you're going to be physically assaulted, that you better back off because you don't know where the threat's going to be. They believe that that is a perfectly logical point to get to. And that's what they're after. We are Red Eye Radio.
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We are with our radio. I'm Gary McNamara. Eric has a fever. Stephen A. Smith was just talking about the Indiana fever. We'll have more coming up because he even went more bonkers on that entire issue. Just looking at the Michigan Democrat Senate race, El Said still up 48.9 to 47.1 with 92% of the vote in. He's up 48.9% to 47.1%. By the way, this isn't just so people know, people in Michigan know, but other around the country may not. You don't need to get, there's no runoff if you don't get 50%. So, if he holds that lead, by the way, Real Clear Politics has not projected a winner in that particular race, even with 92% of the vote in at this particular point. Like I said, the big thing is all the polls show that he was up by 10.5. I mean, that was the average of the polling, showed Said was up 10.5 and right now leads by 1.8. That's actually one of the big stories yesterday. Or last night.

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9: From ABC News, I'm Wayne Cabot. Primary night highlights, former squad member, Progressive Democrat Cori Bush, loses her race to incumbent Congressman Wesley Bell, whom she criticized for being absent, and denounced campaign spending by the pro-Israel AIPAC lobby.
10: This ain't over, y'all. This ain't over. And when I said last time, AIPAC, I'm coming to tear your kingdom down, let's be clear, that kingdom is falling down, and I ain't done.
9: The AIPAC-funded candidate for Michigan Senate, in a tight fight tonight with progressive Dr. Abdul Al-Sayed, Republicans hoping to flip a Democratic governor's seat in Kansas, choose Ty Masterson, who thanked President Trump for his endorsement.
11: He loves this country. He loves this country. When I got to first meet him in the Oval last year, it was just like, hey, do you want to see the Declaration of Independence? Yes, I do. Yes, I do want to see that. Because he just was so excited to show us.
9: Todd Blanche's nomination to be Attorney General just got tougher. Susan Collins saying she can't vote for him. The main Republican saying he's eroding the independence of the Justice Department, giving the president, his sons, and the Trump business immunity from IRS audits. Her no vote means Blanche can afford to lose only one other Republican and be confirmed. Intruder at Trump National, L.A. Sheriffs arresting a man they say was armed and might have been casing the place ahead of Trump's fundraiser. An arson suspect is in custody for a Spokane wildfire. Paul Child is the one who turned him in.
12: Saw where the smoke was at. And I said, that SOB started a fire because it was in the exact same spot that he was standing.
9: More than two-thirds of the West is now in drought. And Virginia is reporting the first locally acquired case of dengue in Virginia. Somebody who didn't travel internationally, but was in contact with someone who did and who got infected. You're listening to ABC News.
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9: A Senate Judiciary Subcommittee is tackling artificial intelligence surveillance pricing.
15: Critics say it's just not fair. They feel like it's

0: Paramount was seeking a November trial. That delay could cost the company, which agreed to pay $650 million to Warner Brothers for every quarter, starting in October if the deal didn't close. Sources tell ABC News that federal officials now fear as many as 12 states may have had water and wastewater utilities compromised in cyber attacks.
1: There is no evidence so far of any widespread disruption to water supplies in any of the affected states, but from time to time, certain things have gone offline. Automated systems have gone offline, and the utilities have had to revert to manual controls.
0: ABC's Aaron Katursky on the continuing fears. I'm Wayne Cabot, ABC News.
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10: 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Gary McNamara and Eric Harley talk about everything from politics to social issues and news of the day. 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
11: All across America, we are Red Eye Radio. He is Eric Harley and I'm Gary McNamara. Eric has the morning off. He's under the weather. Wow, look at this. My hometown, where I was born and raised, has made the news again. A Buffalo, New York music venue said it has barred a DJ from performing again after it's said the We Are Charlie Kirk meme song was played in apparent jest. In a Facebook statement posted Sunday, live music bar Nietzsche said it only learned about the incident after it circulated on social media. The venue said the artist and promoter described the incident as a joke. It apologized to the patrons, said the content did not reflect its values, and announced a DJ responsible would not be invited back. We want to apologize for a moment that occurred during the show at Nietzsche's last weekend involving a We Are Charlie Kirk meme that we just became aware of via social media, the venue said in a post on Facebook. After speaking with the artist and promoter, we understand it was intended in jest, but it's not something that has any place at Nietzsche's. The bar and lounge continued, we want to reaffirm that Nietzsche's is and always has been a place of acceptance, respect, and community. We recognize that this moment did not reflect those values, and we sincerely apologize to anyone who was made to feel unwelcome or hurt. The DJ who included this content will not be performing at the club again. We appreciate everyone who brought this to our attention, and we'll continue working to ensure Nietzsche's remains a welcoming place for all. I mean, I've never heard the song. But I know Nietzsche's. Used to go in there a lot in the late 80s, early 90s. Great bands. maybe not the best place to see a

0: live show, but I saw some great shows there. It's a building that's it's more long than it is wide. So seen some great bands there. I think the last band I saw there, I'm going to guess the last band I saw there had to be in the mid-90s, maybe. And I believe the name was a great band, Marvelous Sauce. So I saw that one and went, okay, that's cool. And it was always a, like when I was there, it was always a cool place. And I will say this here, in the very competitive bar business, when you're bringing in bands, the last thing you want to do is alienate half of your possible, well, I won't say half the audience. It may not be half the audience, but a significant portion of your audience. And I commend them for doing it, saying, nope, sorry, we don't do this. We don't get involved in politics. We play music. And that's cool. So, but I guess they have DJs there now. When I went there, I don't know. Maybe is it the DJ during the set of if a band's playing, then the DJ playing during the set. Maybe that's the case. I don't know. But I saw that and went, oh wow, okay, cool club though. I mean, it used to bring in some great bands. All right, quickly, let's. I just want to do a quick update. See what's going on in the Michigan Democratic primary, if Real Clear Politics has announced a winner yet. 93% of the vote in. Now, Saeed up by 1.7. Really be interesting if they do exit polls, and I don't know if any media outlet does exit polls on a primary like this, but it'd be interesting to see if anybody can analyze why El Saeed was up by 10.5 points. And if he wins it by a point and a half, then why was almost every poll majorly off in this particular primary race? So, just want to make sure it's still the same there. Interesting, because on CNN, of course, they were talking about it last night and that race in particular. And let's just hang on a second. Let me make sure I got it. Let's get to some of the comments that were going on yesterday. This is on CNN. Here we go.
1: Well, if El Saeed wins this thing, he's going into the general with a very fractured coalition. This is going to be a competitive race. Michigan is a purple state. There are coalitions and cohorts within that state that you must gravitate and galvanize in order to get across the finish line. And someone with extreme far-left positions, someone who doesn't believe Israel has a right to exist, a Van said he hopes he pivots, but yet Hassan Piker is with him tonight, a guy who said the United States deserved September 11th. These are the types of people he's bringing on to his coalition. I am just not convinced, Caitlin, that that's the type of messaging that will permeate and get enough Democrats, particularly those moderates, particularly those who don't have a college degree, particularly those older African Americans, to say, this is going to be my candidate. They want a fighter, not a disruptor who's going to burn it all down. And that's who this guy is.
2: No, he's not.
0: Yeah, he is. El Saeed is, he is. He's somebody who, like they all do, they want to burn it all down. Come on. It's like, just amazing. You're with Hassan Piker on the campaign night. You want to blow it all up. I don't care what you say. If you're with him, you want to blow it all up. You know, he was, Piker was wearing the Chinese communist uniform almost when he was speaking to the college Democrats a couple of weeks ago. We played some of that audio from him. He wants to blow it all up. They want to blow it all up. And again, I love the Democrats that will say, well, we don't want to blow it all up, but we're just a Big Ten party. Well, you can't be a Big Ten party when the big tent is created by people who want to blow it all up, and you're saying that's okay. That's where they are right now. Wow. Just crazy. What a crazy day. Really? Crazy day. In other news, this was a duh, it was going to happen. reading from Jonathan Turley on X from yesterday. A U.S. district judge just issued a preliminary injunction stating what we all know. New York cannot dictate what federal law enforcement wears, from masks to identification. Under the Constitution, Democrats continue to burn money with these unconstitutional measures. California did the exact same thing, and he references an article that he put out in February of this year. Goes, California Governor Gavin Newsom has become increasingly Orwellian in his declarations of success. Last week, Newsom was proclaiming the great success of his high-speed rail train to nowhere, a project delayed by decades, reduced to a fraction of the original plan. This week, he was proclaiming victory after court struck down his signature law requiring federal agents to unmask. The preliminary injunction issued Monday against California's No Secret Police Act was a victory for the Trump administration. However, it should still appeal Judge Snyder's flawed decision. In other words, the administration won for the wrong reason. And he goes through all of it. But it's the case that they keep blowing money on this stuff. They keep blowing money on things that, you know, they're not going to win. The other thing was, there was an editorial that I wanted to make sure. Here it is, because this is actually a couple days old. We never got to it since we just talked about Newsom here. Who has more sway in California's Democratic Party rank and file? Two-term Golden State Governor Gavin Newsom or Socialist Vermont Senator Bernie Sanders? Apparently, the answer is Sanders, as the state party on Sunday endorsed the wealth tax on the November ballot. Mr. Newsom has come out against the one-time 5% tax on the net worth of California residents with more than $1 billion in wealth on the grounds it would cause top earners to flee. He's joined, look at this now, he's joined by the California Teachers Association and the Firefighters Union that fear the loss of revenue for schools and other programs. On the other side, the healthcare workers, which spearheaded the ballot measure, claims it would raise $100 billion. 90% of the revenue would go to health care, namely Medicaid. Mr. Sanders and the Teamsters are on board, mainly to stick it to billionaires. energy and opinion among Democrats appear to be on their side. A Public Policy Institute of California poll in May found 54% of likely voters support the initiative, including 76% of Democrats. Remember, as we have said, whether you look at the Syed Stevens race in Michigan or you look at what's going on in California, even, you know, even if Stevens wins, it's basically a 50-50 thing in Michigan. It means half of Democrats want a complete insane nutcase who hangs around with a complete insane nutcase as their senator. Understand, this is, it's driven by the Democratic Party, but you've got half, at least half, and in some cases more than half of Democrat voters that want this, that are going to the polls. A large reason for the support is the proponents' misleading advertising, which Mr. Newsom has echoed in his criticisms of the GOP's Medicaid 2025 reforms. Proponents say without evidence, massive federal health care cuts are driving California towards a health care collapse, and the wealth tax is needed to keep hospitals and ERs open. Is that true? No. California's federal Medicaid payments have increased 14% over the last year. Healthcare is among the only industries in the state adding jobs. Progressives hope that California's wealth tax will shift the tax possibilities in the party. If it passes, you can be sure there will be a major push to make a wealth tax part of the party's 2028 national platform. Mr. Newsom has endorsed a national wealth tax as a way to blunt progressive criticism for him opposing the ballot initiative and get ahead of the party stampede to the left. But in joining with the herd, he may get trampled anyway. Look, it's the same. We've explained this over and over again. It's the same as health care. It's the same concept of nationalizing health care. What you have here, number one, it's based on a lie that they're losing Medicaid funding, and they're not. It went up 14.6%. That's fact. That's not made up. Proponents of the wealth tax are lying. You're not, the hospitals are going to close down. You won't have hospitals, schools, everything's going to close down. So the public jumps up and says, yeah, let's tax the billionaires. The billionaires leave, you get less funding. Well, that's a problem. And that's why then we need to have a national wealth tax so nobody can get away. It's the same concept on a different topic with health care. California, Vermont, Colorado all had the opportunity to have state government health care provided by the state. None of them did it. Why not? They'd have to pay for it themselves. They don't want to pay for what they want. They know if the federal government does it, they can borrow from future generations. They will get the free health care paid for by their children, their grandchildren, and their great-grandchildren, because the federal government can go into debt in order to do this. It's greed and selfishness. That's what it is. Gavin Newsom understands that Democrats live and breathe on selfishness and their greed. But they're happy. They're saying, hey, if somebody legitimately makes $1 billion, they're greedy. We wanting part of that, and that's why they demonize billionaires. And that's why they try to make the case, as Bernie Sanders did, that billionaires are the reason that you can't make it, where billionaires have no influence over whether you make it in life or not. None, zero. They're trying to make the case that since they have $1 billion and you don't, something wrong is happening. Not the fact that they created wealth that did not exist before, that is now the vast majority of it in stocks, which fuel American industry. They're trying to make the case that, well, the billionaires have this money and they're just hiding it in their mattresses and you could have some of that money. Envy, jealousy, greed, and selfishness is what drives liberals. They want somebody else to pay for what they want. Every example shows you it, including New York City with Mamdani. Same thing. Well, we can't pay for it ourselves. We have to increase the corporate tax all across New York State. We need more taxes across New York State to pay for what New York City wants. We can't pay for it ourselves. And they can only justify it through demonizing those who have created legitimate wealth and demonize them as if you're a billionaire, you've done something wrong. And you becoming a billionaire has made the people that are in poverty in that situation, that you're responsible for it. That's the message they're trying to sell, and it's completely and totally false. But in order to make liberals feel pretty good, well, I'm not really selfish or greedy or envy or jealous, because I'm being told they did something wrong, and therefore I deserve it because they did something wrong. I'm not greedy. I'm not selfish. I'm not envious. I'm not jealous. I just want things to be fair. Bunch of BS. We are Red Eye Radio.
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3: 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Typically, the highest rates across major segments are pay for loads negotiated on Sundays, and the highest volume of loads for all segments is seen on Mondays, also the weekday that tends to be the best for flatbed negotiations, yielding the best rates. Owner-operators tend to have less negotiation strength on Tuesday, which shows the lowest weekday spread between brokers' offered rates and actual paid rates. Broker offers tend to rise by Wednesday, as the end of the week is in sight. This day also seems optimal for the 3 o'clock hustle, so called for its reliance on that afternoon time of day, when brokers are getting nervous, to improve negotiation strength. Stay mindful of this system to maximize your revenue. 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

0: Aaron, I ready to? He's our Cronin. I'm Gary McNamara. All right, looking at the Michigan Democratic Senate race, El Sayed up 48.8% to Stevens 47.1%. So 1.7% right now with 94% of the vote in, and still not a declared winner on Real Clear Politics. 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

0: ABC News, I'm Wayne Cabot. In this major test for progressives tonight, there's a small early lead for Michigan Senate Socialist leading Democrat Abdul Al-Sayed, a race that ABC's Jonathan Carl says the establishment candidate, Haley Stevens, had a 12-to-1 advantage in super PAC spending.
1: We're talking millions and millions of dollars more buying television ads for Haley Stevens. Did it work? A lot of that money, most of that money, came from the American-Israeli Public Affairs Committee, APAC.
0: And blasting APAC tonight, Cori Bush in Missouri. The former squad member failing to reclaim her old seat from Congressman Wesley Bell.
2: This ain't over, y'all. This ain't over. And when I said last time, APAC, I'm coming to tear your kingdom down, let's be clear, that kingdom is falling down and I ain't done.
0: Ohio's Max Miller denying reports of domestic abuse says he'll stay in the race.
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12: We are Red Eye Radio. I'm Gary McNamara. Eric has the morning off. He's under the weather. So hopefully he gets better soon. All right, a couple of audio cuts. We want to play some of it here for you. Well, before we get to that, though, just first off from CBS News, I mean, it's just the whole reflecting pool is just so stupid. But a top federal prosecutor in the nation's capital carted a box full of evidence to the White House on Monday in a bid to prove to President Trump that the damage to the reflecting pool was caused by shoddy construction and not by vandals. Sources familiar with the matter told CBS News on Tuesday. U.S. Attorney for D.C., Jeanine Pirro, a staunch ally of the president, made the case in a sometimes heated private meeting in the Oval Office on Monday, hours after Mr. Trump had publicly rebuked her for dropping criminal charges against the former Olympic canoeist David Hearn. He even was asked a question yesterday. I think it was in Vegas. Asked a question, said, well, he hasn't determined about Jeanine Pirro. You notice you don't have anyone. There's no Republican cheering the president's position on this. He lost. I never thought something like the reflecting pool is where the president lost Scott Jennings. And he lost him the other day passionately on this issue. You know, the president, whether it comes to, I think the president this past weekend, when he went to the entire thing of the parameters of a deal and the people that are negotiating, for us, other countries negotiating basically on this. And then he said, you know, the parameters have been met, and then they continue to attack shipping. The president lost his base there. It's not going to help him with this Jeanine Pirro thing at all. And then the president was out there the last couple of days saying that the polls show, because he's saying the polling doesn't show that I'm in trouble. The polling showing I've got the best polling ever. My polling has never been better. Well, everybody was questioning that yesterday, even Republican pollsters, because his polling is not better. And the president's being caught now. The president is now in a place where I don't ever want him to be, but it's of his own doing. You're saying things that are self-evident to people that are not true. It's why Biden lost. Don't do that. He was also come out and said the economy, this is the best economy ever. Nobody knows what figures he is using to say that. We pay a lot of attention to the Republican and Trump influencers on social media who over the last month have gone almost completely quiet. They're gone. They're not there. They're the president's cheerleaders. They're not there. You very rarely, and by the way, I'm not, it's all part of politics. You have cheerleaders. I'm not against the cheerleading of it. I don't view it as the cheerleaders are always being truthful. They will cheer, you know, their party and their president because that's their job. When they stop, it means they realize it's not a winning situation for them anymore. And that's where the president is right now on all of this. This was on, this is General Jack King, Keane, excuse me, on Fox News yesterday morning, talking about the situation in Iran right now.
13: Things to unpack here. Number one is the mediators. It is well known in the Middle East region by our intelligence services, by all the players, that the Pakistanis and the Qataris are compromised because they favor Iran at the expense of the United States. This is historical. This is not new. And yet they're the mediators. So their influence here, I think, has played a part in misleading the United States in terms of Iran's real intentions. The second thing are our allies and partners, led by Saudi Arabia. Let us point out and remind the audience here that when we were going to open the Straits of Hormuz forcibly, Saudi denied us the use of our air base and denied us the use of their airspace, and also told the president and discouraged him from doing it because they thought the operation would fail. Of course, they knew nothing about the details of that operation, nor are they qualified to make that kind of an assumption. And what the Saudis are doing here is, for the fourth time, they have influenced the president. One is on the Straits of Hormuz. Two other times, it's well known that he was close to going back to major combat operations, and they talked him, as well as other allies in the region, down from doing that, and let's try to make a deal. That is what is going on here. So what's going on with the Saudis? The fact of the matter is, the Saudis are not willing to sacrifice to rid the Middle East region of Iran's aggression. That is the absolute fact that we're seeing playing out here. What do I mean by sacrifice? Casualties and the damage to some of their oil reserves. That's the reality that's taking place here. They're willing for us to make that sacrifice, for sure. They're willing for Israel to make that sacrifice, for sure. That's despite the fact that they've been under a nuclear and security umbrella since World War II, despite the fact that the United States led a coalition to stop Saddam Hussein from taking Saudi oil fields after they took the Kuwaiti oil fields and we liberated them, despite the fact that after the Saudi government killed Khashoggi, the Trump administration Saudi wirebrushed them for that, but still maintain a relationship with this kingdom. And I think this is shameful that they lack the spine to stand up for their people and for the region here and support the president on what is taking place.
12: There you go. But the bottom line is, you can say shame on the Saudis, the Qataris, Pakistanis, but it's the president. You're saying the president is playing a fool, as the president has said about Iran. The president has said, they're playing us like fools, which means they're playing me like a fool. And he said that over a month ago. And I think it was Jim Garrity said yesterday, never have I seen a president over and over again basically admit they're playing me. And every couple of days we go through this with they're playing me. Well, don't let them play you. And in this case, yeah, you can blame Saudi, but it's the president who is listening to them. And that's a problem. You've got to connect the dots all the way to the end. Where does the buck stop? Does Saudi Arabia make decisions for us? Do the Qataris make decisions for us? Do the Pakistanis make decisions for us? Or should it be the president of the United States making decisions based on our best self-interest about what we should do here? And why do you have such great trust in them? Like I said, when it came out yesterday, when he said he wasn't duplicitous. The Iranians are duplicitous. It was almost as if he was completely naive and just entered this now. That's how it came across. I know he's not. And the question is, then why is he acting that way? So there you go. I do want to play just a little bit more of Stephen A. Smith, because Stephen A. Smith went after the Minnesota Lynx head coach, Cheryl Reeve, for wearing the Trans Kids Belong. And he just went, we played part of it last hour. And I wanted to play more of it now because he's going ballistic and just said, you know, to demonize it, that Raleigh Gaines, Sophie Cunningham, none of them done anything wrong. Nothing. They haven't done one thing wrong. They're not against anything. They're pro girls being able to compete with girls. And he went through football and tennis and just every single sport and just said, women can't compete. Here we go. Here's more of it.
14: Like a Sophie Cunningham, like a Raleigh Gaines, are scourges of the earth. You are Cheryl Reeve, the head coach of the Minnesota Lynx. That is an irresponsible thing to do. You are a coach for a female basketball team. Do you not think that the females are being screwed over if they have to compete against a individual born as a male? What are you talking about? What are you talking about? You trying to tell me that a college player for the men's at a college program anywhere in the country, or an NBA player, should transition to being a woman and be allowed to compete in the WNBA? Or on a collegiate level to a woman's college program? Whether it's UConn, South Carolina, Iowa, Tennessee, or wherever else you want to come up with. What the hell are you talking about? It's not true. It is false. AJ DeBonza, not to throw his name out there, Darren Peterson, hell, pick a scrub.
12: Me.
14: If you're a male and transitioning to female, you should be playing against the women. Nobody said you can't transition from male to female. The issue here is competing against the women. That's what Sophie Cunningham was talking about. That's what Riley Gaines is talking about. How are you, Coach Cheryl Reed, and you could condone that? And then you're going to come out with a T-shirt. No regard for the WNBA. No regard for the sponsors that may be put off by that. No regard for the bottom line that might be affected because of a position that she has taken that you know is going to be politicized, because that's what you did. No regard for that whatsoever.
12: And he just continued. Then he got into cursing. But I wanted to play that part of it as we brought you the most beautiful thing is the hypocritical thing is we played you the podcast that she was on, the Minnesota Lynx head coach. Cheryl Reeve, where she was talking about the fact that, you know, we've got to keep men out of, you know, the women's positions of coaches in the WNBA. Oh, and then they were being blasted yesterday because there's a French trans woman playing in the women's league and just dominating and saying, this biological male is available to the WNBA. He can play in the WNBA. Why don't you draft him? And by the way, the WNBA says, this is the best part, that they are a league for women. But they haven't defined what a woman is. We're dealing with children. Oh, as Eric said yesterday, just stick to, here's a ball. Put ball in basket. Phil Hartman was a caveman lawyer. I'm not familiar with your fancy ideas or whatever. Just put ball in basket, dribble down court, put ball in basket, rebound, stay out of everything else because you're a bunch of idiots. We are Red Eye Radio.
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Beer Run Night Radio. I'm Gary McNamara. Hopefully Eric's back tomorrow. He's out sick with a fever. All right, looking at the Michigan Democratic Senate race, still no projection of a winner. 95% of the vote in, and it's tightening up more. El Sayed up 48.7% to Stevens 47.3%. It's now a 1.4% race. Earlier on in the night, I think he was even up by 6 or 7, but they still have not called it at this point. By the way, another story here, another women's sports story. There are accusations of padded bras being used for an aerodynamic advantage, taking the cycling world by storm as the Tour de France women's race takes place across Switzerland and France. The controversy is heating up, just as a third stage resulted in the longest solo breakaway victory in the race's history. Although it should be mentioned that there's currently no indication that a padded bra played any part in that. I have a solution to the padded bra problem in the women's Tour de France. Have all men race instead of women. Right? Well, unless they're Frank Costanza. You'd have to watch Seinfeld to understand that reference.

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7: From ABC News, I'm Wayne Cabot. Primary night proving to be a real test for progressive insurgents who campaigned against the Iran war and American military funding for Israel. In a blistering attack after her loss, Missouri progressive Cori Bush slammed her AIPAC-funded incumbent, Wesley Bell.
8: These bills that come about where we're sending $3.3 billion for war to Israel, we can't just let that go and nobody say anything about it. When they send more money, when they can't fund UNRWA, but they can fund war, when they can't fund our schools, but they can fund war, when they can't fund health care, but they can fund war, we got to call it out and we got to do something about it.
7: Israel also factoring into the Michigan Senate race, where progressive Democrat Dr. Abdul El-Sayed is taking on AIPAC-funded establishment candidate Haley Stevens. Before the polls closed in Michigan, election officials warned it would be a long night with hundreds of thousands of absentee votes to be counted. The Ohio congressman facing an ethics investigation over domestic abuse allegations, Max Miller, says he's innocent and will not quit his campaign even after getting a phone call from President Trump.
9: I reminded him of the same resilience that he had when people told him that he was going to struggle in 2016, and he became the 45th president of the United States.
7: He was on CNN. L.A. sheriffs say an armed suspect was arrested at the Trump National Golf Course while taking pictures Sunday, 2 days before President Trump came for a fundraiser. Her parents' home in Spokane is a pile of ashes, and Chelsea Riley is sickened to hear the wildfire was set.
10: It changes things. It kind of, you know, you could make sense of it when it was an act of God somehow, but now that it's arson, someone did this to our family, and that's hard to wrap our brains around.
7: The parasitic stomach bug that has killed two people in Michigan is now in 47 states, infecting more than 10,000 people, with 12,000 cases still suspected. You're listening to ABC News.
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7: Police in Illinois have taken a teenager into custody as part of a homicide investigation.
13: A 15-year-old has been arrested after a deadly shooting Tuesday night in East St. Louis, Illinois. State police say someone reported a body lying in the road. They say troopers quickly identified a teenager who they found at a home. Investigators say video circulating online appears to show the teen wearing a clown costume. They say the investigation continues.
7: ABC's Chuck Sievertson. Three people were killed in Saturday shooting outside an In-N-Out in Idaho, and

0: should play the Powerball, the jackpot growing to $786 million. I'm Wayne Cabot, ABC News.
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6: 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Gary McNamara and Eric Harley talk about everything from politics to social issues and news of the day. 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
7: All across America, we are Red Eye Radio. He is Eric Harley, and I'm Gary McNamara. Eric has a morning off because he's under the weather. Just found out about an hour ago. Well, 2 hours ago. Time flies when you're having fun. But, you know, to start, and we hope he feels better and he's back for tomorrow's show. Just looking here very quickly, because I had a thought on the way into work. Very quickly, I just want to see if it is true. Well, now my computer is on the fritz. What, does yours work? Yours, okay. Just I just went on completely just. like, what in the heck? We'll try it again. No, won't do it. We'll try it one more time, okay? Because I was thinking about this on the way to work, and I actually looked up everything to make sure that I have it correct. And let me just try it one more time. Here we go. All right. Because I saw over the weekend, I only saw one story that said that the U.S. national debt is what hit $40 trillion. And I'm looking at it right now. I don't know when they had this, so it's like $39.6 trillion. So I just looked that up right now. I don't know whether that is from a week ago or 2 weeks ago or whatever. But we're hitting the $40 trillion mark. And I told you a story. This goes back a long time ago, and Eric always got a kick out of it. When I was swimming long distances, I still swim, but not. I just don't have the time to do it anymore. By the end of the summer, I was getting up to swimming 2 miles in my pool at a time. And that's like 302 laps of the pool. And I think Eric asked me one time, well, what do you do? What do you think? Because it gets pretty boring. You know, it's, I really can't, I guess I can run a little bit, but my knees can't handle, you know, marathon kind of running 5-6 miles, whatever. Swimming is great. Riding the bike is great. And so I do a combination. Actually, I try to do a combination. I do what I call the Gary Triathlon, which is not a real triathlon, but it's like half mile in the pool, 5 mile bike ride, and a half hour in the weights. You know, and it gives me, I'm all about diet.

0: diversity. So it gives me some diversity in there. But when I used to swim long distances, I had a thought one time. I just said, how can I simplify the situation so everybody can understand what the national debt is? Because you hear trillions and billions, and that doesn't mean anything to anybody. And so I simplified it way back then. And I thought that after I saw the story that we hit 40 trillion, or we're about to hit 40 trillion, whatever it is. Let's not haggle over 40 or 50 billion, right? But we're going to hit 40 trillion. And I said, okay, let's update it. And I was pretty accurate in my head. When I was coming, I estimated what it would be. And I looked it up right before we went on the air, and I forgot to look up what the actual debt was. But the economic situation that the United States is in right now, to make it like a normal Joe or Jane six pack and what they earn a year, basically it's you earn $56,000 a year. You're going to spend, and I'm going to go on the high end here. You're going to spend $76,000 this year. You make $56,000, you spend $76,000. You've been doing this now. You've been spending for the last 7, 8, 9 years. We've been spending roughly. You know, that's been what your life has been. You know, $56,000, $76,000, but it's always like a $20,000 difference. Your pay has gone up. Tax revenue has gone up. But you're roughly making $56,000 and you're spending, again, round off figures, $76,000. You have credit card debt through the roof of $400,000. All right, you've got credit card debt. And I say credit card debt because you really don't have collateral that you can pay it off with. So you've got credit card debt of $400,000. Of that credit card debt, $100,000 is interest that you have to pay every year. So you're making $56,000. You're spending $76,000, but you're still borrowing more money because you got to pay off that $100,000 of interest that you can't afford to do. You're not touching the principal of the $400,000 at all. And you roughly have probably $1.5 million to $2 million in obligations that you have to pay over the next 10 years. So there you go. But that, yeah, that's because now, yeah, do I have that right there? Okay, no, I don't have that right. It's roughly $10,000. It's $10,000 of interest a year. It's not $100,000. It's $10,000 in interest that you have to pay a year, not $100,000. Okay. I messed up a zero there. So, yeah. You have $400,000 in credit card debt. You're not paying off any of the interest, or you're not paying any of the principal at all. And so you've got to pay $10,000 a year out of the $56,000 that you earn in just interest. So that's what it is. Okay. Make sure I got it right. Total debt now exceeds the total annual economic output of the United States. Debt to GDP ratio, roughly 124%. If you talked about that 20 years ago, people would freak out. Nobody's talking about it. You know, and I was thinking about this on the way in too. Not just the debt, but when we look at, you know, all the different threats out there, and we tend to focus on the biggest threats that we have to this country are outside forces. China Israel, you know, for the left. Israel's not a problem at all, by the way, but that's, I'm just throwing out what the left thinks. When in reality, if you're paying any attention to what's going on, the biggest threat we have is ourselves. The biggest threat that we have in this country right now is envy, jealousy, selfishness, racism of identity politics, misogyny, and sexism of the radical transgender movement, because these are the emotions that it's bringing out in people. Anti-Semitism, no caring about having any type of fiscal responsibility. I want, I want, I want, I want. The biggest threat to this country is, and you're going to say the politicians. No, the politicians are elected by the people. Those character traits, those negative character traits that I'm talking about come from the American people, and the vast majority come from the left. And it's gotten to the point now. You know, what's the greater odds that China will fire nukes at us and therefore will fire back? Or the reality that you now have a significant, you have the one of the major political parties that is now controlled by communist socialists who wish to tear apart the Constitution of the United States, who wish to bankrupt us like you can't believe. Not that the Republicans have been penny pinchers when it comes to the debt, but Democrats are all out crazy. And it's one of the reasons that, and we don't get it anymore when we used to bring it up, because we were talking about this 10 years ago, about the radical transgender movement. The point about that is, if you've got a party that is that crazy and that delusional, that is trying to sell you that a man can be a woman if a man says so, that exposing what was once a crime, a man going into a locker room and exposing his genitals to a woman, is a good thing and a fair thing. If you believe that you can sell the American public on that, you believe you can sell the American public on anything. To me, that's always the canary in the coal mine. Oh, yeah, we're selling these people. We're actually telling people that a man can be, that if a man thinks he's a woman, then the man is a woman, and vice versa. And that's why we spend time, which we probably normally would not, talking about the WNBA. Because that's the canary in the coal mine. That's the one that's been out there really for the last 10 years. That's what really started the insanity that we see now in the Democratic Party. I remember because we've been in these studios now 9 years, 10 years. And so it's probably 10 years ago that was it Facebook? Remember they came up with the 57 genders? It was like, what? Stop it. But if you can get people to deny science and reality, if you attempt to intimidate them, threaten them, if they don't believe the delusional, and you have a significant amount of success doing it, you've just green-lighted everything else that you see. Oh, yeah, we can get rid of the Senate. Oh, no, separation of powers is meaningless. To sell the popular vote should control everything, including the presidency, the Supreme Court. Get rid of the Senate, get rid of the separation of powers. Those are easy if you can convince people that a man can be a woman if a man says so, and it's okay for a man to expose his genitals to women in a locker room and compete against them. Yesterday, the misogyny that I saw coming from the left. And to me, you know, it's the worst. I'm not on TikTok, but Instagram. Instagram's like the worst. I mean, that's where all the complete lunatics are on the left. It was back again, showing that, you know, basically, Sophie Cunningham and whoever, they had a bunch of WNBA players, are second-rate athletes who, that's why they're complaining, because they know they can't compete. And it's the point we've made to begin. They're making our point. They can't compete against transgender women, so they're weak. It's just as mind-boggling as you can get. But when you break it all down and look at what's going on, they are trying to sell you the biggest BS lines to me in existence, since the existence of this country, since this country was born. Because it's just bat soup crazy. And the Democratic Party will not stop it. The leadership will not stop it. It's a whole big tent thing. Well, part of our big tent is crazy. That's what the Democrats are trying to sell you. Yeah, part of the big tent is being completely and totally insane. Part of our big tent is destroying the Constitution of the United States. And you can't sit there and say, Gary, that's over-the-top rhetoric, because they've said it. If you want to get rid of the Senate, if you want the presidency and the Supreme Court under one branch, a half a branch of the government, just a House of Representatives, you've destroyed the entire Constitution. Because the most important part of the Constitution is not the Bill of Rights. It's the separation of powers. Everything goes away if you get rid of the separation of powers, which is the majority of America doesn't even know. Well, I don't know what the poll, I haven't seen a poll lately. But at times the majority of America, when they've done the poll, hasn't known, but it's roughly, if you look at all the polls and probably average them together, about half of America does not know what the separation of powers are about, what the three branches of government are, legislative, judicial, and Red Eye Radio. They don't know what it is. And I've said many times, how can you believe the United States sucks if you don't even know how the United States was formed, why the Constitution exists, what it's about, which is the entire story? This story is the story of the Constitution of the United States, of the separation of powers. There's nothing more important in the Constitution than the separation of powers, than the three branches of government, so power cannot accumulate in one area, and the Democrats are, to hell with that, get rid of it. We are Red Eye Radio.
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0: We are Red Eye Radio. He is Eric Harley, and I'm Gary McNamara. Welcome. And good morning. Eric's sick this morning, so hopefully he's okay and back. He just sent me a text, and so I don't know anything about it. Just said he had a fever. So we shall see. We'll update a story from yesterday where Mandani said, and we thought this was probably, you know, they talked about a, you know, library-esque system, library card-esque system. Now they're saying, oh, no, because the question was, how will you keep it so New Yorkers will be the ones that, New York residents of New York City? And they said, well, we're going to make sure we'll put in whatever safeguards we need to have and have a library card-esque system, library card-esque card. And now they're claiming it's a loyalty card. Well, the question wasn't, are you going to have a loyalty card? The question was, how are you going to keep people that aren't from New York from getting all these discounts? So we knew they'd back off on that. They couldn't stand that one. So, yeah, that's what they were going to do. We all know that. We are Red Eye Radio.
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0: special. ABC News, I'm Wayne Cabot. So how did progressives do on primary night? In defeat, Missouri, Cori Bush, former squad member, saying this to the incumbent Democrat Wesley Bill.
1: For the next 2 years, this community will be represented by someone that didn't deem you valuable enough to show up to one candidate forum where there were audience comments, even though I showed up to everyone.
0: Before the polls closed in Michigan, election officials warned it would be a long night in a tight race between progressive Democrat Dr. Abdul Al-Sayed and the establishment candidate Haley Stevens. The Ohio congressman facing an ethics investigation over domestic abuse allegations, Max Miller, says he's innocent and will not quit his campaign even after getting a phone call from President Trump. L.A. sheriffs say an armed suspect was arrested at Trump National Golf Course there while taking pictures Sunday.
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1: And I'm Gary McNamara. Eric has a morning off. He's under the weather. Just keeping you updated. By the way, Corey Bush, her comeback is not going to happen. Got slaughtered in Missouri Democrat District 1. 95% of the vote in. Bell with 59.2%. Corey Bush, 36.9%. Everybody watching the Michigan Democratic Senate primary. El Said leading right now, 83% in, not called yet, has not been called. He leads over Stevens 49-47. So, and that's been narrowing over the last hour. So whatever precincts are coming in seem to be favoring Stevens here at this moment. El Said up by 26,000 votes at this time, 637,450 to 611,431. So the interesting thing is, what's been noticed here is if you look at the average of the polling that has been done in July, El Said averaging a 10.5% lead. It's been talked about how he's been dominating the polls. And so at the moment, the polls, and I don't think it's going to change with 83% in, where you're going to see a major difference, but way, way off the polls in that Michigan Democratic Senate race at this particular point. Whether it was, I don't know, you know, Democrats last minute changing their minds saying, no, this guy's a nutcase or whatever, don't know. But there's where we are at right now in that particular race. And we will, of course, keep you updated. If and when that race is called, we will keep you updated on that. So what was the other thing that I was looking for here? What was I talking about before the bottom of the hour? Completely forgot. Was looking at what was going on there. Hang on one second. Let me just get back to where I was. Hang on here. Oh man, I forgot what I was talking about. I know it was on. I was looking at something on X. Is what was driving what I was thinking of. We were talking about socialism and everything. The Mandani thing. Just to go through precisely what was said yesterday on the entire thing. Okay, I found the article. There it is. I was going through so many windows that I closed the one that I wanted. Here it is. And I love the way this is written here. This is Forbes writing it here. And it says, okay, folks, I can't get to it. It's just absolutely going crazy. My computer is completely and totally on the fritz. Let me just try one more time here. I can't get to it. My computer's just totally screwing up on me, folks. Basically, it was Mandami coming out yesterday. And the question that was asked is, how are you going to make sure that everyday New Yorkers, by the way, what does that mean? Am I an everyday Texan? No, I'm twice a day Texan. I'm four times a day Texan. No, I'm every other day. A question was asked by the reporter. That are they going to ensure that, New Yorkers can benefit from that 30% discount? And all ears went up going, okay, what are they going to do on this one? What are they going to say? And he brought in an assistant, who said, well, here it is. President Donald Trump, this is from Forbes, and his allies wrongly accused New York City Mayor Mamdani of hypocrisy on Monday, according to a Mamdani spokesperson, after a clip went viral among MAGA circles showing a city official suggesting a system to ensure stores were focused on everyday New Yorkers, which was widely compared to the voter ID bill Trump advocates for. Let me see. It was a clip of Mamdani being asked about how the city would keep people from taking advantage of grocery stores, which will offer about a 30% discount on some essential items compared to average prices, in which he said this was a program for New Yorkers to be able to put food on the table, not a program for people to be able to make a quick buck through reselling. He then called the New York City Economic Development Corporation head, Jenny Pack, to the podium to elaborate, and she said, quote, "We are looking to make sure that we target New Yorkers, whether it be sort of a library card-esque system, and also we manage who's buying and that it's focused on everyday New Yorkers." Then they write, MAGA seized on the opportunity to attack socialist Mamdani and promote the SAVE Act, alleging the comments meant the Democrats support ID for some things, like city-run grocery stores, but won't support proof of citizenship to register to vote. And they went through what everybody said, Elon Musk and Trump and everything else. He goes, but the mayor's office told Forbes in the wake of the backlash Monday that anyone can shop at the stores regardless of residency or income without presenting an ID, and Pack was referring to a loyalty card program of sorts that won't be tied to an ID or an address. They're lying. The question was, how do you know who's buying if it's for New Yorkers? How do you know who's buying? It was about, and they, in their own words, were saying, this is focused on everyday New Yorkers. We're going to have a library card-esque system. A library card. By the way, in many states, I looked it up, a library card, you need to show photo ID to get a library card. A library card is not a loyalty program. It is to identify you when you take out a book so they know who to contact if you don't bring the damn book back. There was a Seinfeld episode on that. Mr. Bookman went after Seinfeld after 20 years. And then Kramer started dating the librarian. So, I know, Eric and I, we talked yesterday and said, you know, they had a meeting. They sat there and said, look, we need to make sure we know who's in the store, but we can't say ID. We just can't. I cannot say ID. And so they thought, okay, what can we say? Well, number one, I'm not going to answer the question. You answer the question. How are we going to make sure that this is for everyday New Yorkers? And so they came up with the great idea. Ah, library cards. That doesn't sound like voter ID. It's a library card. So they're lying. Just greatness, I'm telling you. Oh, my gosh. Oh, this is so much fun. This is so much fun. And another one, Yahoo. Mamdani laughs off grocery store ID claim. This is from Yahoo News. By the way, it goes, no matter what you've heard, we heard it from you. He pushed back Monday night against claims his proposed city-owned grocery stores would require shoppers to show identification. Oh, he appeared on the Joy Reid show. Oh, okay. Jury Reid asked Mamdani about which of his policies was translatable across the nation, to which he answered the vast majority, if not all of them. Running through some of the policies that continue, we're talking about a city-run grocery store, which, by the way, you do not need an ID to shop at, no matter what you've heard in the news of the day. This is what the left does and socialists do. That was a trial balloon. Can we get away with saying library card? Because they know. You start offering 30% off? You don't think the people are going to attempt to come in and buy the stuff and then resell it? And the fact that there's no, as has been brought up many times, there's no income. There's no income standard. Anybody can walk in and get the 30% off. This entire thing is about trying to convince idiots that government can run industry better than the private sector. This is what it's about for Mamdani. Otherwise, as we have said, argue the point, socialist. Why open a grocery store? Why go through all the bureaucracy of building an infrastructure of grocery stores that the amount that you're spending is way over what would happen in the private sector? That the only way that you can make this work is not sell, is not buying goods cheaper, but selling some goods cheaper by having other New York City or New York taxpayers pay for it. If you're going to do it, just give low-income vouchers to people to shop at supermarkets. You help more people that way. If you're going to do it, that's how you do it. Because it's never been about helping people. It's about convincing the idiots and the ignorant that government can run business, that a monopoly of government can run business better than the competitive private sector. That's what it's about. And it's never worked. We are Red Eye Radio.
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Beer and I Radio. He is Eric Carlin. I'm Gary McNamara. Welcome and good morning. Eric has a morning off. He's under the weather. So this is the funniest thing that I saw yesterday on X. It had nothing to do with any of the politics or anything going on. None of the current events. Guy by the name of John Nolan, who is the founder CEO of Ghost.org, which is an app for publishers. And apparently he travels a lot. And he wrote this on X yesterday. One thing I don't understand about America. Fine, there are several things, but this one, why are dryers so good at drying laundry here? In the EU, the function of a dryer is to take cold, wet laundry and turn it into hot, wet laundry. But in the United States, it actually comes out dry. Is that the freedom? First comment was building codes on electrical codes and air conditioning. U.S. dryers have doubled the power available, and U.S. dryers have a dedicated vent that leads outside, so hot, humid air leaves the entire house and is replaced by drier air. And he writes back, you guys should consider extending this technology to the woefully inadequate dryers in the EU. I had no idea there was a problem. Oh, wow. That's just great.

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10: David Morales accuses the mayor of racial overtones. Primary debate day here on WPRO. Michigan this morning, too close to call. They're battling as well between the progressives and old school Democrats. President says deal on Iran could come as soon as today. The Strait of Hormuz, the Red Sox train continues to roll on. Series opening laugher over the White Sox, WPRO AccuWeather. Humidity's going to hold off, at least the high humidity, for another day or so. But when it arrives tomorrow, it's going to stick around clear through the coming weekend to the first part of next week. The dog days of summer arriving again. Nothing extreme, but temperature is going to be in the mid to upper 80s clear through the early part of next week. Let's kick off the morning, as always, with your full forecast details. Good morning, I'm Bill Haberman. This is the WPRO First News at 5 o'clock. 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Here's meteorologist Joe Lundberg now with the WPRO AccuWeather forecast.
11: Good morning, Bill. Today is going to be a pretty nice day overall with a mix of sun and clouds. It'll be warm and a bit more humid this afternoon with a high of 85. The humidity will really surge into the region tonight and then stay with us through the beginning of next week. Warm and sticky tonight, partly to mostly cloudy, though to 71. Clouds and sun tomorrow, very warm and oppressively humid. There may be an afternoon thunderstorm, but most of the time looks rain-free. Our high 87, but accurate with the real field temperature will get to the upper 90s. For Friday, sunshine, some clouds, a hot, oppressively humid day. Could be an afternoon shower or thunderstorm with highs around 90 and the real feels up around 100. Saturday will remain quite warm and humid with clouds and sun. Could be a thunderstorm in the afternoon with a high of 87. Sunday, partly sunny, hot and humid. Just a chance of an afternoon thunderstorm with highs near 90. With WPRO's exclusive AccuWeather, I'm meteorologist Joe Lundberg.
10: All right, Joe, there we go. The dog days are arriving. We'll have light winds up and down Narragansett Bay. Westerlies at 5 knots. Our waves going to run out right around 2 feet. Got to 85 degrees. Our high temperature, humidity, so fairly low yesterday. That was on our forecast. Right around 1 o'clock on Tuesday afternoon. The normal high this time of year, 84 degrees. Again, we're going to be right around this, maybe a little bit above. Again, clear through the coming weekend. They say the humidity, though, it's going to turn oppressive with those dew points in the 70s. Going to settle in for the next several days. Sunrise on the way this morning, 5:44. Milestone sunset. We are below 8 o'clock for the first time, 7:59. We will stay there clear through next year. Again, the AccuWeather radars, they are quiet across southern New England. No advisories in place or alerts from the National Weather Service office of Norton, Massachusetts. Across Rhode Island, our skies are clear. At dawn across southern New England, our temperatures are running generally this morning between about 60 to 65. And winds are light down along the coast, 60 degrees to start the day down at Westerly at 60 degrees at Smithfield. Barometers on the rise, westerly winds at 7. Our current temperature starts today at 66 degrees. 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Your top stories this morning from the Rye-Hi Home Improvement Specialist News Center.
12: My opponent has spent over $400,000 on television ads that have darkened the color of my skin and hundreds of thousands of dollars more on mailers with racial undertones designed to make you believe that a young brown man is going to make Providence less safe.
10: That was live here on WPRO. David Morales leveling the charge at Mayor Brett Smiley during Tuesday's WPRO primary debates. Smiley denies that, but he is not backing down. David Morales, soft on crime.
13: He still hasn't really answered the question of, because he's going to tell you why he advocated for defunding the police at that rally. But he still hasn't answered the question of when did he change his mind? Did he change his mind right before he declared his candidacy, or did he change his mind years ago?
10: Again, that was Mayor Brett Smiley and challenger David Morales, WPRO primary debates, WPRO's Bill Bartholomew. That entire debate is available with audio and video at 99.7 WPRO.com. Let's continue on now. Latest showdown between progressives and old school Democrats. Too close to call this morning. The state of Michigan, this is Abdul Al-Sayed, who's holding a small

0: Yeah, again, this is Abdul El Sayed. Too close to call this morning, the state of Michigan, as the progressives slug it out with old school Democrats. New England political news this morning. Maine Susan Collins, she is in a tough re-election bid. She is breaking ranks, not going to vote for Todd Blanche's attorney general. Let's bring aboard ABC's Peter Haralambos with more.
1: Collins' opposition is not enough to sink Blanche's nomination, but it does create a very narrow margin for Blanche. With Senator Mitch McConnell still absent, Blanche can only afford to lose two total Republican votes. The news comes hours after Blanche cleared a key vote in the Senate Judiciary Committee by winning over the support of two Republican holdouts. Ahead of a vote before the full Senate, Blanche now needs to convince about a half dozen skeptical Republicans that he's the right man for the job. Peter Haralambos, ABC News.
0: President Trump says the deal to reopen the Strait of Hormuz could come as early as today or tomorrow. It comes with the concern the Iranians or their proxies may have broken into the water systems of 12 separate states. More from ABC's Aaron Katursky.
2: Sources tell ABC News that federal officials now fear as many as 12 additional states may have had water and wastewater utilities compromised in these cyber attacks. Iran remains the prime suspect, but federal officials are still trying to figure out if it was indeed Iran or maybe some other state actor mimicking how Iran would go about doing this kind of a hack in order to provoke some kind of a response from the United States.
0: It's ABC's Aaron Katursky reporting this morning. The Ukrainians, Vladimir Zelensky, says Russian missile and drone attacks on Kyiv and the capital region there have killed 17 people and wounded 44 others. Russians, meantime, accused Ukrainian of targeting a beach in Crimea in a drone attack they say has killed 11. Let's bring aboard ABC's Tom Sophie Burridge with the latest on the fight.
3: President Zelensky sharing the terrifying video, calling the attack against a civilian evidence that Russia has gone mad. The man selling vegetables saying he tried to wave off the drone, Russia giving no indication as to why it appears this vendor was targeted. It comes after Russia says a Ukrainian drone plummeted into a crowded beach at a popular Russian tourist resort, killing 7 people, including 3 children. Ukraine says the Russians shot that drone down, claiming they didn't deliberately target the beach.
0: It's ABC's Tom Sophie Burridge with the latest on the fight between Russia and Ukraine. WPR News time is 5:07 in News Cross New England this morning. Governor Maura Healey will sign immigrant protection legislation into law in an event at Chelsea today. And this is legislation they say provides what's described as the strongest protections in the country against what they claim are abuses of ICE. In the meantime, NBC Boston is reporting that ICE is exploring plans to lease hundreds of parking spots in downtown Boston to stage their vehicles in federal immigration operations. They say the Department of Homeland Security has issued public notice looking for a landlord who can provide 249 parking spaces in downtown Boston. A project to repair a seawall at Long Beach in Rockport, Mass. Is facing an uncertain future after $2.8 million in funding was canceled by FEMA. The decision also, they say, could affect projects in 6 other coastal Massachusetts communities, including Gloucester, Hull, Marshfield, Nahant, Scituate, and Quincy in Massachusetts. Mayor Brockton is suing the Mass State Police over a crash involving a state police cruiser in May of 2025. Moises Rodriguez claims he was struck while driving on Route 138 in Rainham, and he was hit by a trooper who entered Rodriguez's travel lane and struck his car. According to that lawsuit, the mayor claims severe, painful, and disabling physical and emotional injuries as a result of that crash. In news across the U.S. this morning, court documents show a 37-year-old Spokane man accused of setting one of the wildfires that's destroyed hundreds of buildings in eastern Washington state. He was questioned by law enforcement about 2 different fires last year. So although Aaron Farinacci wasn't charged in either of those cases, he was arrested on Monday and accused of first-degree arson in connection with the worst of those fires, the Old Trail fires in Spokane. In the meantime, smoke from those wildfires out west, as well as from Canada, still bringing hazy skies to the northwest, with little relief expected later on today. Here's ABC storm chaser Ginger Z.
4: We do have a few red flag warnings that exist, but just because the winds aren't moving fires also means the smoke isn't moving much, which is why tomorrow, I-5, you could see hazy skies from Portland to Seattle. Smoky up in the northern Cascades, parts of Idaho, western Montana, and Wyoming. And the heat is building, especially into the Pacific Northwest, a place like Seattle. But some of the numbers have come down a few degrees because the smoke will be blocking the sun.
0: ABC's Ginger Z with the very latest. WPR News Time 510 now. Said around the world, Benjamin Netanyahu says Israel will not withdraw from Gaza until Hamas completely disarms.

0: Remarks pushing back on a recent deal announced by President Trump here in the U.S. Water levels on the Danube River have dropped so low to drought that World War II battleships are emerging into view. Record levels also have forced power plants to the brink of shutting down there. Governments across Central and Eastern Europe taking steps, they say, to conserve electricity. In the meantime, firefighters are racing to exploit a break in high winds to strengthen containment lines in wildfires near Athens. Stronger gusts and hotter temperatures forecast to arrive in the coming days. Several fires that burned through mountain communities and coastal areas west of Athens were brought under control early on Tuesday night. Guatemala remains on alert after evacuating villages because of a volcanic eruption. About 1,700 people have been in shelters there. Evacuations will stay in place, they say, until conditions improve. The Trump administration is revoking the visa of Brazil's ambassador to the U.S. in retaliation for Brazil's denial of visas for two American diplomats who sought to visit ahead of elections in October in Brazil. U.S. said to be impatient with what it sees as Brazil stalling on approving President Trump's nominee to be the ambassador in Brasilia. Coming up as the WPRO First News continues, WPRO Business News on the way. Meteorologist Joe Lundberg has the hot, humid AccuWeather forecast coming up. Full sports roundup's going to start at Fenway Park as the Red Sox train rolls on against the White Sox. Sports is next. 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
0: 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The WPRO AccuWeather forecast now. Meteorologist Joe Lundberg says another warm day is on the way and a hazy, humid stretch is shaping up clear through the weekend. We'll get to the mid-80s today. The humidity arrives in earnest for tonight. Sticky night is on the way tonight as it'll hold at around 70 degrees. Going to have high humidity clear through the coming weekend. Temperatures are going to be in the upper 80s, near 90 degrees. This will start for tomorrow, continuing clear through the coming weekend and maybe into the first part of next week. As always, your full forecast details are coming up in just a couple of minutes as the WPRO First News continues. And WPRO Business News at 5:13. Overseas markets have surged. Oil prices are down. Wall Street rallying to new records on Tuesday. The Nikkei in Tokyo up 3%. Same deal in Seoul as well for the Kospi. Shares in computer chip makers and other AI-related companies advanced. Brent sweet crude fell below $80 a barrel. The S&P Tuesday up 1.8%. Dow 1.7%. NASDAQ was up 2.6%. Let's bring aboard Nathan Bove this morning, who joins us from SOA Financial with the Money Talk Morning Market Preview.
8: Good morning. The Dow Jones Industrial Average jumped 907 points yesterday, closing at a record for the second straight day. The S&P 500, meanwhile, rose 1.8%, hitting its first record high since June. The NASDAQ surged 2.6%. Strong quarterly results from Palantir and Caterpillar helped pull stock indices higher. The Philadelphia Semiconductor Index, meanwhile, added another 6.5%. The Russell 2000 Index of small cap stocks also hit a new high. Crude oil prices resumed their decline yesterday, with Brent crude futures The international benchmark dropping 5.3% to $79.36 a barrel. SpaceX released its first ever quarterly financial report shortly after 4 p.m. yesterday. The company reported $7.8 billion in revenue for the April to June quarter, up 92% from the same period last year. SpaceX, which raised $86 billion in a record-setting initial public offering in June, reported a net loss of $541 billion. Its capital expenditures hit $18.5 billion for the quarter. I'm Nathan Beauvais of the Soul Financial Group. Thanks, and check out the Money Talk show tonight and every weeknight at 7 p.m. right here on WPRO.
0: All righty, Nathan, let's continue on. SpaceX reported smaller losses than Wall Street expected, along with the surge in revenue in its first quarter. They report as a publicly traded company. SpaceX posting a loss of $541 million, less than half of what financial analysts had been expecting. There's pushback on AI surveillance pricing, with critics calling the practice a scam during a Senate Judiciary Committee hearing. Let's bring board ABC's Melissa Adan with more.
9: Critics say it's just not fair. They feel like it's not fair for a retailer to determine what to charge you based on information like your internet browsing history, where you live, and what you've actually paid for similar goods in the past. Now, there is the Electronic Privacy Information Center. That's a nonprofit that's working to protect people's privacy during this time. And they're saying that this basically threatens affordability in a time where a lot of goods and services are just more expensive than ever.
0: And again, that's ABC's Melissa Don reporting this morning. Wall Street's futures, they are mixed right now. Dow futures contracts are up 117 points. The S&P 19, the NASDAQ is down at 19. Again, a lot of this being pushed by SpaceX. Just had mentioned this, their quarterly report. SpaceX is down substantially again in the early market going. Their shares, SpaceX now down 12%, just over $113 a share. Again, this is an overnight trading. The commodities right now, oil prices, they are both up. North Sea light sweet Brent crude right now is up about 1%. We're just over $80 a barrel. West Texas intermediary at $76 a barrel. That's up about 0.5% in overnight trading. That's your business news this morning. WPR News Time is 5:16. As we head on back to the Yard Guard by Seascape Weather Center, it's meteorologist Joe Lundberg now with the WPRO AccuWeather Forecast.
10: Times of sun and clouds today, warm and becoming a bit more humid, high 85. Partly to mostly cloudy tonight, warm and sticky with a low of 71. Intervals of clouds and sun, very warm and oppressively humid tomorrow. There may be an afternoon thunderstorm, the high 87, but AccuWeather real field temperature will charge into the upper 90s. Sunshine and some clouds, hot and oppressively humid Friday. A chance of an afternoon shower or thunderstorm, high 90, real feels reaching 100. Saturday, clouds and sun, quite warm and humid. Look for an afternoon thunderstorm, high 87, real feels mid-90s. Sunday, partly sunny, hot and humid. Just a chance of an afternoon thunderstorm, the high 90. With WPRO's exclusive AccuWeather, I'm meteorologist Joe Lundberg.
0: And Dave, light winds up and down Narragansett Bay. Joe, we'll have westerlies at 5 knots. This wind's going to shift to the south this afternoon. Our waves running right around 2 feet. Again, skies clear at dawn over southern New England. Sunrise on the way in about 20 minutes or so. Our winds are light out of the west. Our temperatures, again, are running about 60 to 65 to start the day. We just slipped to the upper 50s. Down along the south coast this morning, calm winds, clear skies in westerly. It's 59 degrees, 60 degrees. Degrees to the north and west at Smithfield. A few degrees warmer here in Providence with a rising barometer and a light westerly breeze. Current temperature starts the day at 65 degrees. Coming up is the WPRO. First News continues. 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The Red Sox train rolling on. Their series opener over the White Sox at Fenway Park last night. 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
0: Time of the Fear News Time is 5:20. It is time again for WPRO Sports. What a time to be a Red Sox fan. The Red Sox train keeps rolling back from that West Coast trip and their sweep of the Dodgers, Major League leading Dodgers. They were home Tuesday night, series opener against the White Sox.
23: Swing and a drive. That one sucks high and deep. It's going to go into the monster seats for a grand slam.
0: Game was on Nesson last night. Caleb Durbin's grand slam highlights a six-run first inning. Sox wasting no time getting things going. A 14-2 laugher over the White Sox. Patrick Sandoval, his first major league win in more than 2 years in the win. Couple of home runs as well. Willier Abreu, the Sox hitting four home runs for the second consecutive game. They have now won 24 of their last 27 games. Sandoval struck out five, two runs, six hits, four walks in five-plus innings. His first win since May 7, 2004. He missed all of 2025 after having Tommy John. Brian Dale came out of the bullpen as he pitched the final three innings for the Red Sox, picking up his first career save. Red Sox also last night introducing newly acquired catcher Adley Rutschman, just arrived from Baltimore in Boston last night.
24: This team's been extremely hot and been doing a lot of stuff the right way, so excited to fit in where I can and just trying to help the team as much as possible.
0: I'm thinking is that Adley Rutschman could be headed out for a rehab assignment over the next couple of days, currently on the injured list with a wrist injury. In the Bronx last night, it was the major league debut of 21-year-old George Lombard Jr. It was just summed up from the minors before game two of the Yankees and Cardinals series in New York. The game was on Ness last night. Nothing to this game as he homers in his second big league at bat. Yankees with a 2-0 win over the Redbirds last night. Jazz Chisholm also homered for the Yankees. David Bednar, four outs for his 25th save to complete the Yankees' 12th best shutout in the American League. Both of those series continue tonight. It's game two of three, the Red Sox and the White Sox rubber game between the Yankees and St. Louis in the Bronx. Training camp in Foxborough, Patriots rookie Gabe Jacobs proclaiming himself 100%. Second-round edge rusher out of Illinois, slowed by knee issues up there in Foxborough. Preseason opener coming up a week from tomorrow night on WPRO's. Patriots will take on the Colts at Gillette Stadium. As always, getting ready another season of Patriots football here on WPRO. WPRO Sports Time is 5:23. Let's head round the sporting world this morning. We'll start with NFL news. Atlanta Falcons, three-year contract extension with running back Bijan Robinson, which will make him the fourth highest-paid NFL running back. He announced the deal again, 3 years, $75 million extension, $51 million of those guaranteed. Same deal, Chicago Bears right tackle Darnell Wright, a contract extension, 4 years, $116 million, $93 of those dollars guaranteed. Tarek Skubal made his debut for the Dodgers last night. He pitched well, but some Dodgers losing streak has hit five as they fall to the Cubs at Wrigley Field, 5-1. Skubal, two runs, four hits, six innings in his first start since the trade from the Detroit Tigers. Trouble for Nick Pivetta out there in San Diego. He left his rehab stint just 14 pitches into his rehab stint. This is at Single A Lake Elsinore in the Padres system. He had thrown recorded two outs, throwing eight of his 14 pitches for strike. Injury issues for Toronto pitcher Trey Yosevich last night, lasting only two issues before leaving with discomfort and his knee. He allowed one walk, throwing 16 of his 27 pitches for a strike there. Injury news in tennis. Carlos Alcaraz is withdrawn from the Cincinnati Open because of a wrist injury that has sidelined him since April. He was hoping to return to defend his title at the U.S. Open. The NCAA says women's flag football is on the fast track to becoming another of its championship sports. Could be a national title game as early as 2028 before the summer games in Los Angeles. 120 schools slated to field a team this academic year. That again, women's flag football. Pac-12 and Mountain West conferences have finalized a settlement over poaching and other exit fees. Two conferences announcing all sides have reached final agreements while they settle their pending litigations. The Cleveland Sirens introducing their name and branding during an event in Cleveland on Tuesday at the Rocket Arena. They will become the WNBA 16th team, beginning play in 2028. Cleveland was home to one of the league's original franchises in 1997, but the Cleveland Rockers folded in 2003 when owner Gordon Gunn could not find a buyer for those teams. Again, things have changed an awful lot for the WNBA. Don't forget, WPRO talks sports every night. Kevin McNamara's got you full sports roundup up, which we do every night, 6 until 7 o'clock, right here on WPRO. That's WPRO Sports this morning. WPRO News Time is 5:26. That's top stories on the way coming up in just a couple of minutes. We'll have a roundup. The WPRO primary debates in the books as Mayor Brett Smiley and challenger David Morales debate in Bartholomew Town here on WPRO. Tell you what David Morales has to say about all those commercials the mayor is running in regard to public safety, the mayoral campaign. We'll hear from both coming up. That entire debate is available to you at 99.7. WPRO.com. In the latest showdown, we're not the only ones having battles between the progressives and old school Democrats. It is too close to call in the Michigan Democratic primary there. That's the Senate race. Abdul Isayed and Haley Stevens, too close to call in the state of Michigan. It's got New England political news as well. Susan Collins is making some headlines up there in the state of Maine. We'll get the latest on the war with Iran. Concern that the Iranians may be hacking into water systems across the U.S. ABC's Aaron Katursky will have that story. Correspondent Tom Sophie Burridge going to have more on the latest in the fight between the Russians and Ukraine. Those stories are all on the way coming up. Your top stories on the way at 5:30 as the WPRO First News continues. WPRO News Time is 5:27. Entertainment news. There's concerning news out of Miami in regard to Paris Hilton. TMZ and others report this morning that Paris Hilton was at the center of a police response in Miami-Dade after reports that he was live streaming alarming behavior. They say a video from his TikTok feed appeared to show him bloodied while in visible distress. Again, he was taken away to the hospital, and the police in Miami-Dade not confirming names of anyone about. Police there saying that the individual in question has been safely recovered and transported to a hospital where he is receiving medical contention. Golden Artist Entertainment, they say they are aware of content, of concerning content, they call it, circulating involving, again, Perez Hilton. We'll keep you up to date on the latest on that story, again, coming out of Miami-Dade as our entertainment coverage continues. WPR News Time is 5:28.
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10: Ted Lasso is back on the small screen today. The first episode of season 4 is out on Apple TV, with the rest of the episodes releasing weekly. This season follows Jason Sudeikis' Ted as he coaches a women's soccer team.
1: Thanks for having me. This is always a really weird time of year for me.
10: Bowen Yang is heading to the stage to join the cast of Oh Mary. The former SNL star will make his debut as Mary Todd Lincoln on September 15th. The comedy play reimagines the former First Lady as a wannabe cabaret star. We're getting our first look at the next chapter in the Monster anthology. Monster, the Lizzie Borden story. Ella Beatty plays Borden, who was tried for a pair of murders in 1892. The show premieres on September 17th. And happy birthday to director James Gunn, who turns 60 today. Chuck Sievertson, ABC News.
0: Coming up, as the WPRO First News continues, less or more election results across the country. A former member of the squad has been defeated in St. Louis. Get an update on that story as well. 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
0: David Morales accuses the mayor of racial overtones. The primary debate on WPRO is in the books. Latest battle, meantime, progressives and old school Democrats. Too close to call in the state of Michigan. President says a deal could come today with the RAND. In sports, the Red Sox train rolls on. A series opening laugher over the White Sox at Fenway. WPRO AccuWeather, again, a warm stretch is shaping up. The humidity is going to arrive tomorrow. It's going to be sticky, clear through the coming weekend into the first part of next week. Let's kick off the half hour with your full forecast details. Good morning, I'm Bill Haberman. This is the WPRO First News at 5:30. And meteorologist Joe Lundberg joins us in the leadoff spot. 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Here's the WPRO AccuWeather forecast.
10: Good morning, Bill. Today's going to be a pretty nice day overall with a mix of sun and clouds. It'll be warm and a bit more humid this afternoon with a high of 85. The humidity will really surge into the region tonight and then stay with us through the beginning of next week. Warm and sticky tonight, partly to mostly cloudy, though to 71. Clouds and sun tomorrow, very warm and oppressively humid. There may be an afternoon thunderstorm, but most of the time looks rain-free. Our high 87, but AccuWeather, the real field temperature, will get to the upper 90s. For Friday, sunshine, some clouds, a hot, oppressively humid day. Could be an afternoon shower or thunderstorm with highs around 90 and the real feels up around 100. Saturday will remain quite warm and humid with clouds and sun. Could be a thunderstorm in the afternoon with a high of 87. Sunday, partly sunny, hot and humid. Just a chance of an afternoon thunderstorm with highs near 90. With WPRO's exclusive AccuWeather, I'm meteorologist Joe Lundberg.
0: All righty, Joe, out in Narragansett Bay. Another day of light winds. They'll shift to the south at around 5 knots as we head into the afternoon. Our wave's going to run at right around 2 feet. Again, it was warm, but humidity was low on our Tuesdays. We get to 85 degrees, 1 degree better than the normal, which is 84 degrees. Sunrise on the way, 5:44 this morning. Sunset below 8 o'clock for the first time, 7:59. We won't be back again above 8 o'clock until, well, next summer, right? A lot of light, though, this time of year, as we all know. Sky's clear to start the day across Rhode Island. Temperatures have just slipped to the upper 50s down along the south coast. Clear skies and calm winds. Coastal Rhode Island right around 60 degrees right now at Smithfield to the north and west. Our barometer steady with a light westerly breeze. Current temperature starts the day at 65 degrees. 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The Rye-High Home Improvement Specialist News Center.
8: My opponent has spent over $400,000. On television ads that have darkened the color of my skin, and hundreds of thousands of dollars more on mailers with racial undertones designed to make you believe that a young brown man is going to make Providence less safe.
0: As Democrat David Morales leveling that charge, racial overtones, and Mayor Brett Smiley during Tuesday's WPRO primary debate. The mayor denies it, but he is not backing down on Morales. Stop funding the police.
9: He still hasn't really answered the question of, because he's going to tell you why he advocated for defunding the police at that rally, but he still hasn't answered the question of when did he change his mind? Did he change his mind right before he declared his candidate? candidacy, or did he change his mind years ago?
0: An entire debate available to you, 99.7WPRO.com. Again, WPRO's Bill Bartholomew moderating that debate, the final of our primary debates in the books here on WPRO. In the meantime, we're not the only place where progressives and old-school Democrats are having at it. They just show down the state of Michigan. They are too close to call this morning. Abdul El-Sayed holding a small lead over Haley Stevens. This is the Michigan Democratic Senate primary.
13: All right, y'all. Money out of? Money in your? Medicare for? All right, y'all. Look, I wish I could tell you that I was declaring victory right about now. Turns out it takes a long time to count some votes in Michigan.
14: I know it's been an exciting night. I know it's been a long night. Because that's the Michigan way.
0: In New England political news this morning, Maine's Susan Collins is breaking ranks. She is not going to vote for Todd Blanche in his full Senate confirmation. Springboard ABC's Peter Haralambos is more on her story this morning.
15: Collins' opposition is not enough to sink Blanche's nomination, but it does create a very narrow margin for Blanche. With Senator Mitch McConnell still absent, Blanche can only afford to lose two total Republican votes. The news comes hours after Blanche cleared a key vote in the Senate Judiciary Committee by winning over the support of two Republican holdouts. Ahead of a vote before the full Senate, Blanche now needs to convince about a half dozen skeptical Republicans that he's the right man for the job. Peter Haralambos, ABC News.
0: President Trump says the deal to reopen the Strait of Hormuz could come as early as today or tomorrow. There's concern that the Iranians or their proxies are responsible for these break-ins at water systems now in 12 separate states. Springboard ABC's Aaron Katursky.
16: Sources tell ABC News that federal officials now fear as many as 12 additional states may have had water and wastewater utilities compromised in these cyber attacks. Iran remains the prime suspect, but federal officials are still trying to figure out if it was indeed Iran or maybe some other state actor mimicking how Iran would go about doing this kind of a hack in order to provoke some kind of a response from the United States.
0: That's ABC's Aaron Katursky reporting this morning. The latest on the fight now between the Russians and Ukrainians. Vladimir Zelensky says 17 are dead, 44 others are injured in Russian missile attacks in Kyiv and the capital region. The Russians, meantime, accuse the Ukrainians of killing 11 on a beach in Crimea. Let's bring aboard ABC's Tom Sophie Burridge.
17: President Zelensky sharing the terrifying video, calling the attack against a civilian evidence that Russia has gone mad. The man selling vegetables saying he tried to wave off the drone, Russia giving no indication as to why it appears this vendor was targeted. It comes after Russia says a Ukrainian drone plummeted into a crowded beach at a popular Russian tourist resort, killing 7 people, including 3 children. Ukraine says the Russians shot that drone down, claiming they didn't deliberately target the beach.
0: ABC's Tom Sophie Burridge reporting this morning. WPR News Time is 5:37 in New England. Headlines this morning. Maura Healey will sign new measures into law today in Chelsea. Says in regard to ICE there, claims they're providing the strongest protections of what they call abuses by ICE. In the meantime, according to NBC Boston, ICE is exploring plans to lease hundreds of parking spaces in downtown Boston to stage vehicles for use in federal immigration operations. Department of Homeland Security looking for a landlord providing what they describe as 249 contiguous parking spaces in downtown Boston. News across the U.S. now in Spokane. Court documents say that 37-year-old accused of setting one of the wildfires that's destroyed hundreds of homes in eastern Washington is questioned by law enforcement about 2 different blazes last year, although they say that Aaron Farinacci was not charged in either of those fires. In the meantime, smoke from those wildfires as well as from Canada, still bringing hazy skies to the Pacific Northwest, as ABC storm chaser Ginger Z reports this morning.
22: We do have a few red flag warnings that exist, but just because the winds aren't moving fires also means the smoke isn't moving much, which is why tomorrow, I-5, you could see hazy skies from Portland to Seattle, smoky up in the northern Cascades, parts of Idaho, western Montana, and Wyoming. And the heat is building, especially into the Pacific Northwest, a place like Seattle. But some of the numbers have come down a few degrees because the smoke will be blocking the sun.
0: It's ABC Storm Chaser Ginger Z. WPR News Time is 5:38. As we continue on, more stories of the news of note. On our Wednesday morning, which has arrived, it is Wednesday, August the 5th. Dog days of summer arriving. Certainly dog days. AccuWeather forecast Coming up with temperatures today, forecast back to the mid-80s. The humidity arrives in earnest starting tomorrow. Again, it'll be a little sticky today, but dew points will be in the 70s starting tomorrow. That'll continue clear through the coming weekend. Temperatures will be in the upper 80s, near 90 degrees through that stretch, and that may linger into the first part of next week. As always, your full forecast details are coming up in just a couple of minutes as the WPRO First News continues. Let's roll on now. More elections news this morning. Former squad member Cori Bush has lost her efforts to get back in Congress in St. Louis.
5: This ain't over, y'all. This ain't over. And when I said last time, AIPAC, I'm coming to tear your kingdom down, let's be clear, that kingdom is falling down, and I ain't done.
0: It's Cori Bush in St. Louis falling to the incumbent Wesley Bell, Democratic primary in the state of Missouri. In the meantime, Ohio's embattled Max Miller insisting that he will not resign, denying allegations that he abused his ex-wife and two-year-old daughter. He's the former son-in-law of the Senator, Republican Bernie Marino there. Say the House Ethics Committee is going to investigate his allegations against Max Miller, says ABC's Rachel Scott.
11: Republican Senator Bernie Marino of Ohio calling his former son-in-law, Ohio Congressman Max Miller, who is running for re-election, a madman, saying the congressman, who is married to the senator's daughter, Emily, is putting the family through hell.
12: This is truly the seventh level of hell. This has been a horrific experience for my entire family.
11: The senator's daughter, Emily, claims Congressman Miller, her ex-husband, abused her. In a February police report obtained by ABC News, she claims he threw her against the wall, once held a gun to her head, and another time threw hot water on her.
0: That's ABC's Rachel Scott reporting this morning. Lawyers, the guy who charged with damaging the reflecting pool in Washington, say the Justice Department knew or should have known for weeks that his case was flawed. It's after Jeanine Pirro moved to dismiss the indictment against David Hearn, saying the Interior Department showed that the former Olympic canoeist was not responsible for damage to the pool's lining. Pirro's office attributing the damage to a botched installation by a contractor, as well as a rushed schedule that was directed by President Trump. Federal Appeals Court ruling the Trump administration improperly ended multi-billion dollar programs for clean energy projects. Decision supports lower court rulings. Those nonprofits chosen to run Biden-era efforts should have access to those funds. Second death in less than 8 months under investigation in New Jersey's Delaney Hall. Spring Board ABC's Armando Garcia with the latest on that story.
18: The state of New Jersey has filed a lawsuit basically saying that GEO Group, the organization, the company rather, that runs Delaney Hall is not providing adequate access for health inspectors. They also say that there's unsanitary food and drink preparation there. ICE so far has said that all of the facilities and all of the companies that they contract with abide by local laws.
0: NBC's Armando Garcia, the latest concerns at Delaney Hall at Newark in New Jersey. Authorities say they've arrested a guy who was walking on the grounds at a period to monitor security plannings at President Trump's California golf course ahead of a visit there on Tuesday. The L.A. County Sheriff's Department says the man was taking photos and video and a 16-round magazine with ammo in his pocket. Loaded pistol also recovered in his car. The Sheriff's Department announced that arrest as the president preparing to arrive for a fundraising dinner at his golf club, which is outside of Los Angeles. Finally, they say we ain't seen nothing yet in regard to the weather. A strengthening super El Nino, they call it, could make next year the hottest year on record. Right now, we are currently running the third hottest year in a record. There's new tick worries this morning. New York's Long Island, which has issues like we do here in southern New England, they are blaming this on rabbit fever. It sounds like Bugs Bunny. Here's ABC's Darian Sutton with more.
19: This is a commonly called rabbit illness, and the reason why it's called that is because it can often be associated with sick rabbits, but can be associated with other types of rodents, including rats and even deer. Important to understand here, we typically in the United States see around 200 or so of these cases a year, so this is not abnormal. But what is abnormal is the rise in the number of tick bites. The CDC data shows that this year alone, the number of tick bites is the highest it's been since 2017.
0: And again, that's ABC's Darian Sutton reporting this morning. They say rabbit fever can produce flu-like symptoms. WPRO News Time is 5:43.
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1: No major issues to contend with as we kick off this morning's commute. 95, 195 are both delay-free, getting in and out of Providence. 610 inbound, 146 south, moving okay as you make your way towards 95. And 295 is looking pretty good, too, in both directions between 37 and...
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10: Now the VR News time is 5:48. It is time again for WPRO Sports. What a time to be a Red Sox fan, huh? Red Sox series opener against the White Sox. Surprising White Sox, by the way, in first place. So the train keeps a rolling in Boston. The train rolling early last night.
11: Swing and a drive. That one sucked high and deep. It's going to go into the monster seats for a grand slam.
10: Came as on Nesson last night. Caleb Durbin's grand slam highlights a 6-run first inning. The Red Sox wasting little time and a 14-2 laugher over the White Sox. Patrick Sandoval earning his first major league win in 2 years. Couple of homers for Willier Abreu. Solo shot. Sox hitting 4 home runs for the second consecutive night. They have won 24 of their last 27 games. Sandoval struck out 5. 2 runs, 6 hits, 4 walks, 5 plus innings for the Red Sox as he makes it all the way back from Tommy John. Brian Bayo out of the bullpen. He got his first career save, pitching the final 3 innings of last night's game. Before that game, Red Sox introducing newly acquired catcher Adley Rutschman, just arrived from Baltimore to join the Red Sox.
12: This team's been extremely hot and been doing a lot of stuff the right way, so excited to fit in where I can and just try and help the team as much as possible.
10: Well, sadly, Rutschman could be headed out on a rehab assignment over the next couple of days. He's coming off an injured wrist in Baltimore. In the Bronx, meantime, the Major League debut for 21-year-old shortstop George Lombard Jr. He was just summoned from the minors before Game 2, the Yankees and the Cardinals. What do we say, right? There's nothing to this game.
11: The 0-2. Hit in the air. Deep left field. Torres back. George Lombard Jr. has entered the yard and left it.
10: Okay, the game was on Yes last night, right? His parents hugging and this, why not too, huh? What a debut. Yankees 2-0 win over the Redbirds. Jazz Chisholm Jr. also homered for the Yankees. 4-out save for David Bednar. That was save number 25. Yankees now lead the American League with 12 shutouts of the season. Both those series continue. The Yanks and Cards will wrap up tonight. Rubber game in the Bronx. Game 2. 3-game set between the Red Sox and the White Sox at Fenway Park. Off of training camp in Foxborough, Patriots rookie linebacker Gabe Jacobs proclaring himself 100%. Second round edge rusher out of Illinois has been slowed by knee issues so far in a Foxborough. Preseason opener here on WPRO on the way a week from tomorrow night. Patriots taking on the Colts at Gillette Stadium. WPRO Sports time is 5:50 as we head round the sporting world this morning. We'll start with NFL news. Couple of contract extensions. The Falcons and running back Bijan Robinson, 3 years, $75 million. The Bears and right tackle Darnell Wright, 4 years, $116 million. Back to baseball, the Cubbies spoiled Tarek Skubal's debut with the Dodgers as they sent L.A. to their 5th straight loss at Wrigley Field. 5-1 loss for the Dodgers. Skubal, 2 runs, 4 hits over 6 innings. His first start since he was traded by the Tigers. The issues again for Nick Pivetta, the former Red Sox, exiting his first rehab outing in Tuesday. He was pitching in single A and made it through just 14 pitches in his rehab start. Injury issues in Houston for Blue Jays pitcher Trey Yosevich, who was pulled after 2 innings, leaving with discomfort in his left knee. Injury issues in tennis as well. Carlos Alcaraz is withdrawn from the Cincinnati Open. Lingering right wrist injury. This would seem to throw the U.S. Open in question for Alcaraz, who has not played since April. NCAA has women's flag football on a fast track to becoming a championship sport. And they say there could be a national title as early as the spring of 2028. It is a spring sport, women's flag football, already. 120 schools are slated to field a team this coming year. More news from the colleges, the Pac-12 and Mountain West conferences finalizing settlements over poaching and exit fees there. Those settlements announced involving Boise State, Colorado State, Utah State, and the Board of Trustees in the California State University systems. Finally, the Cleveland Sirens have introduced their name and branding during an event at Rocket Arena in Cleveland on Tuesday. They will become the WNBA 16th team and begin play in 2028. Cleveland was an original franchise of the WNBA, but folded back in 2003. Don't forget, WPRO talk sports every night. Kevin McNamara's got you full sports roundup every night, 6 until 7 o'clock, right here on WPRO. WPR News time is...
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2: WPRO News Time is 5:55. The WPRO AccuWeather forecast now. Meteorologist Joe Lundberg says the dog days of August arriving right on cue as we head back to the mid-80s today. The mix of sun and clouds. It's sticky tonight down to 70 degrees. Coming, the humidity arrives in earnest tomorrow, and it is going to stick around. Mix of sun and clouds. Scattered shower thunderstorm every afternoon. This will start tomorrow. Clear through the coming weekend to the first part of next week. Our temperatures running upper 80s near 90 degrees. Getting very high humidity levels. As always, your full forecast details are coming up in just a couple of minutes as the WPRO First News continues. Top stories on the way at 6 o'clock this morning. We'll get the roundup, the Providence mayoral debate in Bartholomew Town here on WPRO. Mayor Brett Smiley, challenger David Morales on the way. Get an update to the latest battle between the progressives and old school Democrats, still too close to call in the state of Michigan. The stories on the way, your top stories on the way at 6. Gino is on the way. The news and Gene Valicenti starting in just about 10 minutes. It's 5:56.
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4: No major issues to contend with as we kick off this morning's commute. 95, 195 are both delay-free, getting in and out of Providence. 610 inbound, 146 south, moving okay as you make your way towards 95. And 295 is looking pretty good, too, in both directions between 37 and 146. I'm Robin Murphy with your Right Now Traffic.
2: WPRO Business News. Overseas markets higher following Wall Street's lead. New York was rallying to record. Stocks on the rise, 3%. The Nikkei in Tokyo, as well as the Kospi in Seoul. Computer chip makers, AI companies all advancing. Light sweet Brent crude right around $80 a barrel. This is after gains on Wall Street, 1.8%. The S&P, 1.7% for the Dow. We had the NASDAQ up 2.6%. Right now, Wall Street's futures have gone a positive. Big mover SpaceX, which is down 10% after they issued their quarterlies. And those oil prices in the night, they're up about 1.5%. North Sea light sweet Brent crude at $80 a barrel, $76 a barrel for West Texas Intermediary. That's your business news. Your top.
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3: From the Rye-High Home Improvement Specialist News Center, this is the WPR News at 6 o'clock.
4: My opponent has spent over $400,000 on television ads that have darkened the color of my skin and hundreds of thousands of dollars more on mailers with racial undertones designed to make you believe that a young brown man is going to make Providence less safe.
3: That's Democrat David Morales leveling that charge in Mayor Brett Smiley during Tuesday's WPRO primary debate. Smiley denies that, but he is not backing down Morales and defunding the police.
5: He still hasn't really answered the question of, because he's going to tell you why he advocated for defunding the police at that rally, but he still hasn't answered the question of when did he change his mind? Did he change his mind right before he declared his candidacy, or did he change his mind years ago?
3: An entire debate is available right now, 99.7WPRO.com. Also, Bill Bartholomew's website, RIPodcast.com. Latest show now, we're not the only ones, progressive and old school Democrats. It is too close to call in Michigan, a Democratic Senate primary between Abdul Al-Sayed and Congresswoman Haley Stevens. New England political news, main Susan Collins is breaking ranks. She says she will vote against Todd Blanche for Attorney General. President Trump's is a deal to reopen the Strait of Hormuz. Could come as early as today or tomorrow. There's concern the Iranians may be responsible, or their proxies, the break-in to the computer systems of water works across 12 states.
6: Whoever is the perpetrator, whoever's the hacker, found a back door and was able to access these systems covertly and then do the work they were doing. In this case, they were changing passwords. They were turning off alarms. Nobody actually turned off the water or turned off the sewer systems. It was much more kind of like malicious mischief.
3: That's ABC's Josh Marcolin with the latest. Vladimir Zelensky says at least 17 are dead, 44 others injured. Latest Russian air attacks there. Russians, meantime, accuse the Ukrainians of killing 11 on a beach in Crimea. Concerning entertainment news this morning with word that police were dispatched to the Miami home of Perez Hilton after receiving reports about a live stream in which Hilton appeared to be cutting himself. According to Variety and a number of other news agencies, the county sheriff's office confirmed that Hilton was safely transported from his home to a local hospital where he is receiving medical attention. WPRO News Time is 6:03. It's time again for WPRO Sports. Red Sox train keeps rolling at Fenway Park. Caleb Durbin had a first inning grand slam. The Red Sox score six times in the first inning and round to a 14-2 series opening laugher over the White Sox. That is win number 24 in their last 27 games. The Sox introducing newly acquired catcher Adley Rutschman just arrived from Baltimore after being acquired at the trade deadline by the Red Sox. Meantime, in the Bronx last night, George Lombard Jr., his major league debut, he had a home run and a second big league get bat. The Yankees shut out the Cardinals 2-0. Both of those series resume tonight. Rubber game, Sox and the Cardinals, Yankees and the Cardinals, Red Sox and the White Sox. That's game two of three game series. Patriots rookie Gabe Jacobs preparing himself 100%. Second round edge rusher out of the University of Illinois. He has been slowed by knee issues so far in Foxborough. Patriots preseason opener here on WPRO a week from Thursday as the New Englanders kick off preseason play as they take on the Colts at Gillette Stadium. WPRO News Time is 6:04. And speaking of form,
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7: Some busy spots, but no delays. 95 north or south between Warwick and Pawtucket. 195, so far so good. No delays yet getting through the work zone at the Washington Bridge. 610 inbound, busy, but no backup now past Dean Street, heading towards 95 in the Bay State. A little bit heavy after 152, heading up into Mansfield. You do have some brake lights just as you approach 93 in Canton. I'm Robin Murphy with your Right Now Traffic.
3: Morning, Robin. 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
8: Times of sun and clouds today. It'll be warm this afternoon, high 85. Partly to mostly cloudy and muggy tonight, low 71. Intervals of clouds and sun, very warm and oppressively humid tomorrow. Maybe an afternoon.

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7: Why should Taco Bell be the only one suffering? Chipotle now gets tied into the contaminated vegetable saga. They pulled some jalapenos in stores in Minnesota as the government says we're now linking salmonella to other eateries. So this is in addition to the explosive diarrhea. We'll get to that in a second. First, Chipotle's got its hands full today too.
8: Health officials are investigating jalapenos served at Chipotle restaurants as a potential source of a recent salmonella outbreak. The company confirming the investigation to ABC News, and Chipotle executives say that jalapenos went to restaurants in multiple states and have since been removed. Minnesota health officials say they're investigating more than 100 salmonella cases in the state and that it's possible that contaminated food is being served elsewhere.
7: Yeah, so skip the jalapenos today. All right, want to go to Taco Bell? They got their heads full with the lettuce. Now the government says might be parsley and cilantro, too. Maybe grown in Mexico, maybe grown elsewhere.
9: Earlier today, Connecticut's Senator Richard Blumenthal called for accountability from the FDA about this record-setting surge of infections.
10: Taylor Farms has a lot of explanation to provide about how the lettuce was contaminated, where it occurred, how it spread, but the FDA ought to be on it aggressively, along with the CDC.
9: Last month, you may remember, Taylor Farms recalled its iceberg lettuce that was grown in central Mexico.
7: All right, there you go. It's probably Trump's fault, too. That's Blumenthal in Connecticut. Okay, so skip the jalapenos at Chipotle today. Skip the lettuce, parsley, and cilantro altogether. You won't be eating as much because prices are too high. So they're saying you're not filling your shopping cart as much as you used to.
11: A recent study by the consulting firm Bain & Company and the market research company Nielsen IQ finds shoppers are putting fewer things in their carts because of a 33% jump in grocery prices since 2019. Sharpest increase in 50 years. Food price inflation peaked nationwide in 2022, but hasn't reversed course. Economists call that the rocket and feathers effect. Prices rocket up, but fall slowly as firms resist cutting prices to avoid losing market share.
7: Speaking of rocking up, did you see the Dow yesterday on the hopes that the war in Iran with Iran is coming to a close and the straits are going to open? The Dow at the close rocketed up 907 points to close at a new record, 54,085. Pre-market trading today, you're going to pick up another 131 before they even open up.
12: Let's take a look at how things are shaping up on this Wednesday morning. You'll see right now the Dow futures are higher, up by about 88 points. You're also going to see that the S&P futures are up by close to 8 points. The Nasdaq is a little weaker. It's down by about 81 points. But, wow, the Dow and the S&P both posting record highs yesterday. The S&P, it was its best day all the way back to April 8th. We did see quite a bit of movement, and it all started with energy prices, which started dropping about 24 hours ago, or 23 hours ago, I should say. We really started watching with what Brent was doing after the

0: Treasury Secretary joined us and talked a little bit about how he thinks you'll see a deal sometime. He said yesterday or today. We'll see what happens with that. But Brent crude prices are still sitting right around $80.73. WTI is well off the highs that we've seen recently. It's sitting at $76.50, although that is up by about 1%.
1: All right, your 401k got a boost yesterday. At one point, the Dow was up more than 1,000 points, settling down at the close, 907, the close at 54,085. The S&P rocketed up, and so did the NASDAQ. NASDAQ closing at up 671 points. All those tech stocks in your portfolio gave it a boost yesterday. My President is on a Western swing. He flew to L.A., and then he's going to be in Nevada today. Meantime, the President says later today we'll know more on Iran and whether they're coming to the peace table and agree to demands and no more nukes and whether all this is going to end at some point. Later today we'll know, says the President.
2: With the war, we have a very good day today. You know, they don't like to say that. The Iranians, they always like to say, we didn't discuss that. We didn't. People have found out that's not true. They had an all-day negotiation today, and it looks like things are very good. And if that happens, where the strait is opened up, they'll never have a nuclear weapon. But if the strait opens up, and it's partially opened anyway, and as you know, we control the strait totally through the blockade. But if we have no friction, then oil will go down to, I think it'll go down to $2.50 a gallon, $2.50. You know, it was down to 185 before I had to make this little journey to the Islamic Republic of Iran. I had to make it.
1: I had to do it. By the way, police out in California say they thwarted another assassination attempt against the president that had been planned.
3: Authorities detained the suspect, identified as 38-year-old Janine John Taylor. They say they found hollow point ammunition in his pants pocket and a loaded pistol in his vehicle. Also saying a search of his home in Downey, California revealed an illegally modified AR-style rifle, body armor, radio signal devices, and multiple notebooks containing what officials described as concerning statements. Officials say plain-clothed agents reported a suspicious man at Trump National Golf Club in Rancho Palos Verdes Sunday. They say he was spotted walking the property, taking photos and videos, and appearing to monitor security preparations 2 days before the president's planned visit.
1: That's the second one at the golf course, right? The guy down in Florida was hiding in the bushes. And now this one out in California. Meantime, Trump is commenting on Jeanine Pirro. Is she his frenemy these days? And they loved each other. She loved him, went to work for him, took a big pay cut, left Fox News, became the U.S. attorney for Washington, D.C., but then she disappointed him in not pursuing the case against the guy who allegedly cut up the liner of the reflecting pool, right? I mean, she was so strong on that at one point. We've got the goods. You're going to see he cut it. And then more information came in, and then she dropped the case. Trump says, you dropped the case.
4: Didn't we almost have it all?
5: Well, I just think she was totally wrong. They did a beautiful job. There were a couple of little things, but that was not a big deal. And everybody saw the vandalism. All you have to do is look at the tape. If you look at the tape, plus we have a witness or two witnesses that saw the vandalism. So certainly when there was vandalism, it was actually, in my opinion, it was major vandalism. And I told her I was not happy.
6: Is she safe? Are you going to keep her in the position?
5: I haven't made a determination.
1: Start packing your bags, Janine. See if Fox will take you back. See if you make good on the money you lost. Get back to Fox.
7: Good morning. Hi.
1: Didn't sound good. You know, sometimes it doesn't end well with him. But you know that taking the job, right? Nothing's forever, especially when you work for him.
8: Yes, go ahead.
1: Hey, listen, the more these socialists drag the Democrats to the left, the better that is for you, right? Trump says these socialists that are dragging the Democrat Party to the left, they ought to start their own party. Start your own party.
5: They've got a party. It's a mess. I think it's a mess. I think they should form another party, the Communists of America Party.
1: The COA, the Communists of America Party. All right, Chuck Schumer, what do you think about these socialists dragging you farther to the left?
9: We are...
10: Is the rise of the DSA good for your party?
9: Look, we are a big tent party. And being a big tent party is a strength, not a weakness.
1: Really? That old big deal? You rolled out the old big tent line, huh? Even
9: no
1: as they drag your party to the left and suck all the oxygen out of the Sunday shows, at least. You're the big tent guy.
11: How do you feel
7: about the way your candidates are running this primary season? What do you say to critics that say that some folks are getting down too far to the left?
9: Look, in Michigan, we are going to beat the Republicans. We're going to take Michigan, and we're going to win back the Senate.
1: The guy Abu Al Sayed out there in Michigan, what's the latest on him? Is he declaring victory? We're waiting to see.
8: Yeah, right now it's too close to call.
1: These are two Democrats out there beating each other up over who's more to the left, who's more of a socialist. Al Sayed, looks pretty good for him. MSNBC was declaring victory for him. We'll see what comes later in the day. All right, in the meantime, Francis Gill, one of the leaders of the Democrat Socialists of America, wanders into unfriendly territory. She goes on Fox to talk about defunding the police and everything else.
11: You know, let's say you're at your home with your family and someone breaks down your front door to come harm you or rob things from you. You don't want a policeman to show up to help out?
12: You know, here's what I can say. The vast majority of calls that go into the police are not about violent crime. They're not about dangerous situations where people would want protection from police. One thing that we can see is that when we expand unarmed crisis response, like we've done in Los Angeles, we decrease the cost that we're spending on police and policing in the city, and we improve the outcomes, and we get people who are suffering from, you know, severe mental illness or, you know, what have you, the actual help that they need.
1: Yeah, they're the ones who want to get rid of the police, get rid of prisons, right? Get rid of borders. So, help, there's a guy at my door with a gun. I'll send a social worker. Send a social worker. Speaking of socialists, we had one yesterday in studio debating Mayor Smiley, David Morales, the Democrat Socialist of America candidate for mayor of Providence. All right, go ahead, David. What about you and defunding the police? Because Smiley says you want to do just that.
13: Have you ever been on record as pro-defund the police? Have you ever called for the defunding of the police? And if so, has your position changed over time?
14: So I've never called for defunding the police. What I have called for is making sure that after there was an incident where a child as young as 4 was pepper sprayed by Providence police, that the following year's city budget did not increase funding for Providence police. Since 2021, I have never advocated for, again, defunding the police. I do not believe that it is, again, something that the mayor, in this case, is just trying to exploit.
1: Now, Smiley says he's got you on tape, right after a demonstration calling for defunding the police.
15: Representative Morales was applauding and enthusiastic about the fact that Providence is going to become a laboratory for municipal socialism at a DSA event. And a key platform and plank of the DSA is defunding the police. And so I don't think this debate is over yet. I don't actually know what he actually believes about this topic, but he also brought into play here his public safety plan. A couple weeks ago, maybe a month ago, he released a public safety plan that has a laundry list of partnerships that we already have, a list of programs that have been running for years. By the way, many of these I didn't create. They've been in place for 20 years. It would have been helpful if he had learned a little bit about what Providence Police do before publishing that report.
1: Well, what about it, Comrade Morales? The DSA does have that plank. Yeah, defund the police. You saw the litany list, of that list. Just the other day, what about it, comrade? Meanwhile, Comrade Morales says, Smiley darkened my skin in one of his ads, and that's not nice. So Morales plays the race card and accusing Smiley of playing the race card.
14: So I do not support defunding the police, yet and still my opponent has spent over $400,000 on television ads that have darkened the color of my skin and hundreds of thousand dollars more on mailers with racial undertones designed to make you believe that a young brown man is going to make Providence less safe.
1: What's Smiley saying about that?
13: Did your campaign darken Representative Morales' skin in that ad?
15: We did not alter his image.
1: Yeah, I mean, they use unflattering images all the time. Remember, see the ones of Helena? They fade it to black and white. She does the same thing to McKee. They do it all the time. You gotta move on, right? All right, hold on. What about those the homeless drug-addled that we're finding in the bus shelters, right? That constituent the other day videotaped the bus shelter where the kids have to go when school starts. The homeless were all, you know, splayed out with their belongings and everything. Smiley and I got into this. Oh, well, listen, I know that upsets you. Upsets me. Came up in the debate, didn't it? What about the bus stops being taken over?
14: We want to make sure that there is stability within our public safety departments between both police and fire and ensuring that there is a more humane response when it comes to addressing the homelessness crisis in our city that won't lead to criminalization and will actually make sure that our families feel safe. Just about a week ago, there was footage of a neighbor that shared a bus stop on Broad Street and the unsafety aspects that existed around families that live near the South Side and the fact that there's been a lack of response. So if the mayor wants to talk about neighbors feeling safe and crime stats, reality is there are many families within the city of Providence that do not feel safe.
1: Well, comrade Compassion, are you going to move them out of the bus stop and make way for the lady who's trying to catch the bus? Let's cut to the chase here. All right, Smiley, you want to pick this up?
15: Close out with this video that he referenced. This came up at a previous debate, too. He's really good at naming an issue, but he didn't actually say what he's going to do about it. There was a video of some unhoused neighbors who were in a bus shelter, which is really hard. This is a really hard issue in our city about finding the right balance between treating people with dignity and providing them services, but also keeping the community safe. I've worked really hard to try to find that right balance. He keeps bringing this up, but he didn't actually say what he's going to do about it, because he's trying to have it both ways, in terms of trying to say that he's got a public safety plan that doesn't talk about crime, but then also saying we should act with compassion. These are the tough choices that leaders have to make in the mayor's office, and we're not getting clear answers.
16: Hi, Providence.
1: Yeah, it's a really tough choice. Go get the cops to move the unhoused out of the bus shelter with their belongings and take them over the crossroads, since we've shoveled tens of millions at that place. That's a really tough decision. It'll come up in the debate. I've got one. I'm hosting both of them this Friday. You'll see it on 10 News Conference over the weekend.
17: Oh, I love that.
1: Morales and Smiley and the unhoused. All in one action-packed half hour for you. In the meantime, the elephants at the zoo also came up at the tail end of the debate. The elephants in the zoo. Now, the elephants are going away, right? We're not getting any more back, are we, guys?
13: Your take on should we be replacing elephants and large mammals at the zoo, or is it time that as a community we move away from that practice, Mayor?
15: I think the plan for the elephants is humane and just. Our elephants are geriatric. Elephants are social creatures, and the fear and risk is that if one of the elephant passes, the other ones will die shortly thereafter because they've been a herd for so long. And so we have a thoughtful plan to relocate them to an elephant sanctuary in Tennessee, where they will join a new herd, such that if one of them dies, the others still have a hope for longer life because they'll be part of a new pack.
1: Yeah, don't you dare bring any more new ones in. I'll be on that every day. How about you, Morales, talking about the elephants, too?
13: Your take on that?
14: So I agree. I think we should be in a position where we're not replacing the elephants. We have a more humane approach. And when we think about the zoo, it's a third space. The zoo serves as a third space that can go beyond just having some animals being held captive and instead can serve as spaces and opportunities for families to get together during the summer. I applaud the Allure's administration for thinking through what the zoo can be when it came to having programmings designed for kids during Halloween. When it came to programs being designed for families to get together during the summer to be able to enjoy a laser show. Those are the types of initiatives that we should be thinking about the zoo the same way we think about our libraries and our rec centers.
1: All right. Allure's administration. Didn't they spend $1 million on the penguin enclosure at the tail end of his term? By the way, Allure's says I did a great job. Yeah, you did. All right, that's Allure's on the Morza. And that's your politics wrap at 6:23, the animal kingdom and everything else included.
16: Hi, Providence.
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19: Both sides of 95 look pretty good. Busy but moving in and out of downtown Providence. Northbound heavy heading over the state line up into Attleboro. No delays to report yet on 195 east or west through the work zone at the Washington Bridge. 610 inbound, busy but moving past Dean Street. I'm Robin Murphy with your Right Now Traffic.
18: From the Seascape Yard Guard Weather Center.
20: Times of sun and clouds today. It'll be warm this afternoon, high 85. Partly to mostly cloudy and muggy tonight, low 71. Intervals of clouds and sun, very warm and oppressively humid tomorrow. Maybe an afternoon thunderstorm, the high 87 with WPRO's.
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1: Same thing for you, Tom. If you've been abused by radio hosts, there's still time for you to file a claim. Hey, this Postal Broadcast brought to you by your airport, Rhode Island TF Green International, where Easy has arrived and it's here to stay, and where Cabo Verde Airlines has arrived, too, flying us nonstop to the islands. It leaves on Monday and Fridays, goes to Praia. Nice. Also, other flights. You want to go to Sal? Or you go out of TF Green International, right? Also, JetBlue, take you down to Kennedy, catch all the Latin American, South American flights. You've got business to do down there. You get on the plane here, we'll take you down to Kennedy, get you there in time to catch the flight, and then same thing when you come home. It's time for that. Breeze, take you out to L.A., L.A. International Airport. Remember that old song? Well, now you can go nonstop direct out of PBD. Well, you can also go. There's another way to go. You go breeze through. That means you get on the plane here. We stop in Norfolk. Don't get up, sir. Don't even take your seatbelt off. We're just picking up a couple of stragglers. And then we keep going either to L.A. or San Diego. I've flown it four times already. Southwest, great partner. 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
2: Excuse me. I got a U.S. prosecutor folding like a cheaper suit than Gene Dallas Anywhere's. Go ahead.
1: Excuse me, I'm fact-checking that. Gene Dell does not wear cheap suits.
3: No, he doesn't.
1: No.
3: Mm-hmm.
1: On that, we have to fact-check you, sir.
4: Well, thank you very much, Mr. President.
1: Mm-hmm. A good imitation.
4: Good, pretty good.
1: Decent. No, decent imitation. Keep
3: Go
1: coming.
3: Ahead. Go
1: Keep
3: ahead.
1: Coming.
4: Thank you, Mr. President.
1: Also, Mystic Aquarium is getting $4 million?
3: That's my top story.
1: Who in the government decided to give Mystic Aquarium $4 million? Somebody thought I had a scowl on my face last night. After that story, but I don't think that's the case at all. Fact check that. You got that story, Bill?
3: Gene, it's our top story. It's the big story on Action News. Gene, your friends at Mystic Aquarium, Gene, have won themselves a $4 million grant from the federal government. Gene, this is STEM funding. They say it'll promote animal rescue, conservation, and scientific research. Gene, so far, no word how Nunavik is settling in.
1: I wouldn't give them a nickel. I wouldn't. That's tax dollars, too.
3: Get them going down there, Mystic Aquarium.
1: Those horrible animal keepers down there.
3: Just there, Gene. Good morning. The elephant's not coming back either. Gene, New England news. Maura Healey's going to sign the bill to restrict ICE operations across the Commonwealth. This comes, by the way, with ICE looking to rent 250 parking spots in downtown Boston. Gene, have you heard about this? Dermatologists across the country are voicing their concerns on the latest social media trend of the kids. They call it tan maxing. Some of these influencers encouraging young people to hit the beach and max UV times without sunscreen. One kid says it is a confidence booster. Having that tan makes you feel better about yourself. And WPR Sports, Red Sox rolling right along. How the party continues at Fenway. A 14-2 rout of the White Sox last night. Yankees rookie George Lombard homers in his second big league at bat. The Yankees edged the Cardinals in the Bronx last night 2-0. WPR News time is 6:31.
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6: 195 eastbound getting a little bit heavy after Gano Street heading for the Washington Bridge. Westbound busy but moving past Broadway. We've got some busyness on 95 but no delays in and out of Providence right now. 610 inbound sluggish before the Atwells overpass heading out past Dean Street. I'm Robin Murphy with your right now traffic.
3: 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The WPR Wacky Weather Forecast, the sun rising, the warm day is on the way, mix of sun and clouds, temperature is going to be back in the mid-80s, that was our high yesterday, and it's going to be a humid, warm stretch taking shape clear through the coming weekend and the first part of next week. We'll hold at 70 for tonight, very humid conditions, mix of sun and clouds tomorrow, Friday, Saturday, and Sunday. Chance each day of a widely scattered shower or thunderstorm. Looks like it'll turn a little bit cooler middle to the second half of next week. WPR News time.
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1: 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A complete cleaning. It really is where Rhode Island goes to shine. Yep. Do they have outsized influence down there on the coast?
15: Well, they get a lot of state funding, Gene. They get a lot of state. Mm-hmm. They've had their share of financial problems over the years. Yep. And they get a lot of state money in the budget every year. To help them go through it. And I know there is criticism, and I'm not making any judgment here. I'm just going to put there is criticism. You look at their 1099 forms about how much money they pay some of their executives every year. Whether they're worth it or not, I'm not making that judgment. I'm just saying there's been criticism about large amounts of money that are paid to their higher-up people. So.
1: Yeah. Well, those higher-ups, they know how to work the grants, huh, down at Mystic? That's Joe Washer. He's with the Day of New London, talking about some of the coverage that they provided of Mystic Aquarium. When Nunavik remains in his tank today, just off Route 95, such a natural habitat for a beluga whale, a tank in Connecticut. Can there be anything more humiliating for the great creature of the sea? How about, well, yeah, there is. Let's give Mystic Aquarium another $4 million. Some BS program that some bureaucrat decided to give to them.
16: Mystic Aquarium has received a $4 million federal grant to expand its STEM mentoring program all across the country. The funding will support more than 80 after-school programs with hands-on lessons in animal rescue, conservation, and scientific research.
17: Good morning, Gene.
1: Good morning, Allison. Glad you had to read that, not me. All right, good morning to you. It is 6:37.
18: Did you get to decide whether or not you read that last night?
1: No.
18: Okay.
1: As luck would have it. If Trees had to read it.
18: Gotcha.
1: Me. Oh, yeah. Sometimes I get the news with you, you know. Sometimes my actions appear natural. Truly natural. Anyway, flock cams. What the flock? Are these back in the news again?
18: Yep.
1: This is every day now with the flock cams, the license plate readers. More and more communities want to get rid of them. Those that signed up for them want them pulled out. Those that are thinking about it are saying no. New Bedford, Cheshire, Connecticut, a growing list now. South Kingstown ripping them out. And yet Cranston loves them, Providence loves them, and the state police love them. I'd ask Colonel Weaver to comment about this, but nobody, and he doesn't talk. He doesn't speak to the press. He's the most silent public figure we've ever had. The mime of the state police. But they love them because they're installing them at the Jamestown Toll Plaza, where the Islanders aren't crazy about them because there's only two ways off the island. On and off the island, they catch you every time you go. These are the license plate readers.
17: And not only does it change the character of the old neighborhood.
19: Sorry about that. That's on me. Operator error. So here's the story down there in... There we go.
20: And there's a lot of folks, I'd say at least 7 out of every 10, that don't want these cameras up. They don't like the idea of surveillance state, Big Brother, etc.
19: So that's Leo Cioccetti, the city councilor out there in New Bedford.
1: Yeah, they don't want him either. I don't know. I could see both sides of this. Cranston says they crack crimes, right? The guy robs a bank, we catch the license plate. Providence had helped solve the shooting case in December at Brown University. And yet others say, but every time I go on the corner, you snap my license plate. Plus, the Washington Post this week is reporting on abuse. 500 cases. Other police departments. You guys using them to track their girlfriends. Somebody you don't like, where is he coming and going? So there's a channel for abuse. Absolutely. Flock cameras.
21: I think it is an invasion of privacy.
22: It's just turning into a surveillance state, which I don't like.
23: I could have passed 10 of them this morning. I don't really know.
24: Does it feel like an invasion of privacy to you?
23: I would say yes, it would be.
25: New Bedford just ended its contract with ShotSpotter. The tool police have been using for 15 years. It alerts police to the sound of gunshots. It's being phased out. Now, Flock technology could play a bigger role, unless the city council has something to say about it. That's why Councilor Leo Choquette says he's putting forth a motion asking the mayor to turn the cameras off, at least for now. Neither the mayor nor the police chief could talk on camera Tuesday, but a city spokesperson says in a statement, police recommended Flock cameras 2 years ago, and they've been instrumental in tracking dangerous criminals around the country, including the Brown University shooter.
1: I think the tide is turning. It's one town after another now, going against these things. All right, Seagulls, let's go get busy. 438-9776.
19: So here in Rhode Island, it's Narragansett that just turned them off.
1: Yep.
19: South Kingstown. Warren and Portsmouth said that to the Rhode Island State Police cameras.
1: See, that's another angle. The state police love these things, and they're starting to install them wherever they will let them. And I was on Jamestown 2 weekends ago, and I heard from people in the know there that the Islanders don't like it. Because, you know, they come and go a lot, and it's only two ways off, and it catches them every time. I don't know. I'll keep an open mind about it. All I know is one catches me. On the corner of Pontiac Avenue, over by Channel 10, across from the prison. Maybe that's why it's there. It's across the prison, Gene, in case we get a break. It catches me every day. So coming and going, it catches me. And then the Washington Post, just go read the Washington Post article. 500 times they caught cops abusing the system. One guy following his girlfriend every time she came and went, and other assorted shenanigans involving this. I'll keep an open mind to it.
19: And then in Connecticut, Milford, they want to get rid of them. Killingworth, they want to get
1: Killingworth, you know, by the Clinton outlets just north of that.
19: They said no to them. In Cheshire, Connecticut, last night they had a town meeting on them, and the people down there don't want them.
1: So, I think the tide's turning against them. Nunavik, hang on, the tide's turning against them. 438-9776, all right, 524 says, it's interesting that the public is turning on cameras because of freedom issues, yet these socialists are so popular. Well, the socialists are popular in largely liberal blue cities, not across the country, though, as a whole. But they're sucking a lot of the oxygen out of the media.
19: By the way, it's the one thing Republicans and Democrats are agreeing on nowadays are these Flock cameras that they don't want them.
1: Well, I could see both sides. Yeah, I'll keep an open mind to it. 438-9776. There's nothing, 369 says, there's nothing wrong with Flock cameras if you don't have hidden secrets. And a warrant for your arrest. You've got nothing to worry about. Get over it, everybody. Says the philosopher 369. 226, I love the new talking points for Democrats. We're all under a big tent. It's true. They're a bunch of clowns. That's not a new talking point. That's got a bone of the old... That's a tired bon mot. That one. the big tent. 438-9776, acknowledging Mystic Aquarium. 474, as for Alorza, he should shut up and be grateful that politicians can't be sued for malpractice. Well, no, Alorza said he did a great job as mayor. In fact, he says, if I may say so myself, I left the city in the best shape it's been in recent times. To which Smiley said, that's not true. Schools were taken over on your watch, and you had police trouble, too.
0: I'm not one to criticize.
1: So, oh, you don't even get involved. You. Lots of buddy, you wouldn't believe it. You got a minute? I've got eternity, Gene. I'll tell you what happened since you left. 298, with regard to the what did Smiley call them? The unhoused?
19: Unhoused.
1: 298 says it's called homelessness. Gene, you have a comrade. What does that mean?
19: So instead of comrades, you have a comrade.
1: A comrade. Oh, okay. It should have been one word, though. It's a conjunction, not two. All right, 438-9776.
19: He tried.
1: 641, I would allow a police department to install flock cameras on my private property. The DSA outwardly admits to running in Democratic... Where'd that text go?
19: It's right here. The DSA outwardly admits that running in a Democratic primary is a short-term strategy. The end goal is to create a third party, but they know they can't win on a third-party ticket.
1: No, that's why they're infecting the Democrats, and the Democrats got to deal with it.
19: Kind of why Trump won, by the way, right? He just hijacked the Republican Party, and
1: you know he shouldn't offer them any advice. That let them drag themselves farther to the left, and the Republicans that only benefits them. Keep going with this Democrat. Keep going, Mondani. Oh, by the way, Rudy Giuliani says Mondani should stay away from the 25th anniversary of 9/11. So, Mr. 9/11 Mayor himself, Rudy Giuliani. The hero, America's mayor, when those were the days. A lot's happened to Rudy these days, including bad hair dye. He says Mamdani should stay away. The families don't want him. He's not the right guy. Too much anti-Semitism. Too much support for radical Muslim ideas. Stay away from 9/11.
2: It could easily be decided that he, as a gracious act, decides... I wasn't really involved in this. It is true, he may say, they misunderstand what I say. I don't think they do, but I'm sure he says that. But out of deference to their feelings, I'm not going to make that day more difficult for them. This day is not about me, Zohran Mamdani, the politician. This is about these people who went through an indescribable loss, and then everything else. And we can discuss that out of the context of hurting them, and from their point of view, desecrating those who died. Whether he agrees with it or not, I do. Here's what they believe.
1: It's coming up just over a month from now, 25 years since 9/11. I'll be down there, live coverage on the radio and television, so you stay tuned for that. 9/11, that's Rudy Giuliani, right? Remember the pictures of him, all soot-covered and everything, walking away from it? Rudy Giuliani, that's when he was America's mayor. That prompted him to run for president, but then it all fell apart, and then his life fell apart. He got involved with Trump, and then the whole thing fell apart, and then the leaking shoe polish on his hair and all that stuff.
19: He was almost president.
1: He was.
19: He was almost president.
1: Yeah. No, but then it talk about a 360 swing. He's coming up. He's coming to Rhode Island. Vic Mellor, Republican guy. He's the Republican candidate for Congress, 2nd District. He's bringing Rudy Giuliani in.
19: Have you been down on 9/11 since 9/11?
1: Yes, several times. We went down for several anniversaries, and I have to say the reflecting pool. It's not really a reflecting pool. It's the what would you call it? The waterfall part of the memorial is really stunning. It's a very well done memorial. I have not been up to the Freedom Tower yet. I've got to make my way to the top of that. It's supposed to be spectacular. But that whole area, within 25 years, has all been rebuilt. It's now called a Fidai.
19: Yeah.
1: It's where the young people go to live. It's a hip spot to live now, and restaurants and everything down there. And Jersey City across the river actually has a skyline now, because in the post-9/11, so many companies moved out of Wall Street. They went over to New Jersey, and they built their towers over there. So for the first time, New Jersey I wouldn't say it rivals New York City, but it has a skyline. There's towers. There's office towers, and a lot of Wall Street financial firms moved to Jersey City. On the other side of the Holland Tunnel. But I'll be down there for the 25th. 25 years.
19: It's wild how fast that's gone fast,
1: that,
19: right?
1: That feels like a flash. That feels like an absolute flash. All right.
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1: The brand new Coast Guard Museum in New London, Connecticut. This is going to be the National Coast Guard Museum. And opening day is 1 year away, next August. We'll be admiring the new Coast Guard Museum, perched beautifully along the Thames River waterfront in New London. That's going to be a big draw. That's good for that New London area. They need something down there other than Mystic. They need a reason to go down to that area. Nice. Coast Guard making the announcement. The first national museum dedicated to preserving and sharing the history, heritage, and missions of the U.S. Coast Guard. They got the academy down there, too. Right? It's another beautiful spot. And as you pass, and you're on your way down in New York, you look to the right, and you go over the bridge, you can usually see the Coast Guard Bark Eagle. Their tall ship is usually tied up there. All right, it's 6:53. What else going on?
3: What else is going on?
1: I'm looking at McKee's schedule. He's got nothing scheduled today. No public events for McKee.
3: Did you know Wallingford, Connecticut is in the number 4 best place to retire in New England?
1: I just saw that. Is it Wallingford?
3: That's Wallingford. Yeah. Providence, by the way, finished 7th on that list.
1: As best place to retire? What, a political career?
3: For New England, yes.
1: But
3: best places to retire in New England.
1: This is not a Wallet Hub survey, is it?
3: No, I don't think it is.
1: Because I don't do Wallet Hub stuff. Those guys make stuff up. Wallet Hub. Come up with all kinds of
3: Travel and Leisure magazine.
1: Travel and Leisure?
3: Yeah.
1: All right, you got the list in front of you?
3: Here we go.
1: So, hold on. This is best places to retire in New England?
3: New England.
1: Who the hell retires in New England?
3: Yeah, that's another question.
1: Best place to retire in New England. Naples, Florida. Right, go ahead. Go ahead. Best places to retire in New England.
4: However, the article did point out the cost of living within the town is about 23% higher than the national average, but the town of 44,000 sneaks by with a 24 mill rate. Mayor Cervoni told us the town has seen the baby boomer population boom in the recent years and is excited to welcome the generation.
5: I know you're all wondering who else made that list. Let's take a look. First place went to Lewiston, Maine, then Nashua, New Hampshire, ranked second. Our neighbors up north, Springfield, Massachusetts, came in at number 3. After Wallingford, we have Springfield, Vermont, Exeter, New Hampshire, and Providence, Rhode Island. That rounds up the top 7 best cities in New Hampshire and New England to retire in.
1: Are you out of your minds? Are you out of your minds?
3: I'm going to retire in Springfield.
1: Who the hell's going to retire in Providence? We're running away from it. You're going to be kidding me. That's the dumbest survey I've ever heard.
3: Smiley likes it.
1: Smiley likes it. He probably wrote it.
6: Hi, Providence.
3: Travel and Leisure.
1: Travel and Leisure?
6: Thank you.
1: we're gonna retire in Providence. Diane, let's sell the house in EG. We'll retire in Providence.
7: We're all thinking about it.
1: Yeah, I'm sure you are. A little condo in Olneyville.
3: Providence.
1: We'll go magnet fishing in the stream.
3: The Wenasquatucket River.
1: Yeah. Oh, but did I tell you I bought a magnet?
3: Yeah, you did. You showed me it. You sent me it. Yeah.
1: I haven't used it yet.
3: You buy things and you never use them.
1: Well, I'm going to use it because I watch these YouTube videos where they go magnet fishing. So far, they haven't picked up anything that's it. It's usually pick up shopping carts.
3: Yeah.
1: And if you pick up, here's the thing. If you pick up something too heavy, I don't think you can get the magnet off it.
3: No, because it'll fall off.
1: It's like you can't pull it. So probably pick up a body in Olneyville or something. Attached to some guy's belt buckle.
3: I have seen a dead rat in the Providence River.
1: Yeah?
3: Yeah, well, I was kayaking there once.
1: In the Providence River?
3: Yeah, I got bored one summer day. So I went kayaking.
1: So hold on, you got the list in front of you?
3: We got to go to break anyway.
1: Best places for retirement? You've got to be kidding me, Providence.
3: Providence, Rhode Island.
1: Yeah.
3: Number 7.
1: Right.
3: Why not?
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1: From the Rye High Home Improvement Specialist News Center, this is the WPRO News at 7 o'clock. The winds continue to calm for the progressives. NBC is just reporting another win over old school Democrats in Michigan. Abdul Al-Sayed has been declared the winner by NBC. The Michigan's Democratic Senate primary, the latest moderate dispatched, Congresswoman Haley Stevens.
2: We all knew they were going to spend their money. We didn't know they were going to spend $70 million of their money. We didn't know that they were going to outspend us $11 to $1. And yet we're still standing.
1: This is the Michigan Democratic Senate nominee, the progressive Abdul Al-Sayed. Here in Providence, as we all know, Brett Smiley's got his hands full with the socialist challenger, David Morales.
3: Representative Morales was applauding and enthusiastic about the fact that Providence is going to become a laboratory for municipal socialism at a DSA event. And a key platform and plank of the DSA is defunding the police.
1: Tuesday's WPRO primary debate. Morales accuses the mayor of using racial overtones in his law and order strategy. That entire debate is available at Bill Bartholomew's ripodcast.com as well as 99.7wpro.com. WPRO business news just in. Woonsocket-based CVS blowing past earnings and revenue estimates in the second quarter. Its shares up 6% in free market trading. They say CVS is going to team up with Eli Lilly to make Zepbound accessible to eligible patients via their app. Right now, Wall Street's futures are mixed. Overseas markets following New York up after another record-setting day. Oil prices about $78 a barrel. SpaceX had a rough night. They're down 12% on their latest quarterly report. Let's bring aboard Nathan Bove from SOA Financial as he joins us this morning. The Money Talk Morning Market Preview.
4: Good morning. The Dow Jones Industrial Average jumped 907 points yesterday, closing at a record for the second straight day. The S&P 500, meanwhile, rose 1.8%, hitting its first record high since June. The NASDAQ surged 2.6%. Strong quarterly results from Palantir and Caterpillar helped pull stock indices higher. The Philadelphia Semiconductor Index, meanwhile, added another 6.5%. The Russell 2000 Index of small cap stocks also hit a new high. Crude oil prices resumed their decline yesterday with Brent crude futures. The international benchmark dropping 5.3% to $79.36 a barrel. SpaceX released its first ever quarterly financial report shortly after 4 p.m. yesterday. The company reported $7.8 billion in revenue for the April to June quarter, up 92% from the same period last year. SpaceX, which raised $86 billion in a record-setting initial public offering in June, reported a net loss of $541 billion. Its capital expenditures hit $18.5 billion for the quarter. I'm Nathan Bove of the SOA Financial Group. 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
1: All righty, Nathan, we will indeed. WPR News time is 7:03. It is time again for WPRO Sports. What a great time to be a Red Sox fan, huh? The Sox home against the surprising White Sox at Fenway.
5: Swing and a drive. That one Sox high and deep. It's going to go into the monster seats for a grand slam.
1: Game is on Nesson as Caleb Durbin gets the party going with a first inning grand slam. Red Sox scoring six times in the first. They make it 24 wins in their last 27 at 14-2 Laffer over Chicago. The news getting better as well with word that Garrett Crochet has resumed throwing. Also, they say Roman Anthony has resumed batting practice. Yankees, their American League leading 12th shutout last night as they beat the Cards 2-0 in the Bronx. Rookie George Lombard homers in his second big league at bat. More sports news. NCAA says women's flag football is on track to become a championship sport in the spring of 2028. Already 120 schools are slated to field teams this academic year. Women's flag football. WPRO News time is 7:04.
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7: 95 southbound, pretty slow moving from before Branch Ave heading into downtown Providence. It's a heavy ride too, past 117 heading for Route 4. 95 northbound, moderate volume getting in and out of Providence. 195 eastbound, slow from the I-way to the Washington Bridge. Westbound, you've got some brake lights now getting past Broadway. It's slow going on the 610 inbound between the Toby Street overpass and 95. 138 eastbound, backed up about a mile as you make your way onto the Newport Bridge. I'm Robin Murphy with your Right Now Traffic.
1: 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The WPRO AccuWeather forecast for today, sunny and warm, temperatures back to the mid-80s. Humidity's going to arrive starting tonight. It'll be a sticky stretch as the dog days arrive. Temperatures in the upper 80s, near 90, with high humidities clear through the
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0: 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And that's now, right? 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Can you do better? Yeah. 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How about tax credits, utility rebates up to $11,500? 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
2: I know you're all wondering who else made that list. Let's take a look. First place went to Lewiston, Maine, then Nashua, New Hampshire, ranked second. Our neighbors up north, Springfield, Massachusetts, came in at number three. After Wallingford, we have Springfield, Vermont, Exeter, New Hampshire, and Providence, Rhode Island. That rounds up the top seven best cities in New Hampshire and New England to retire in.
0: Yeah, all the mayors must have got together on that. Is that a feather in Smiley's cap?
3: Yeah, sure, why not?
0: What? I hate to be a self-hating Rhode Islander here, but who would even think about retiring in Providence?
3: I want to meet that person.
0: I want to be. If you're out there, would you call Siegel? Providence, Rhode Island. All right, here's what it says. Travel and Leisure Survey, best places to retire in New England. Many retirees are looking for a slower pace where they can still stay active and engaged. Providence offers that blend of a highly walkable city with a nationally recognized food scene, beautiful waterfront, and arts and culture, without the overwhelming hustle of a massive metro. Plus, they like the city's convenient train access to Boston and New York to stay connected to family and travel, according to Christina Rossiti, realtor with Residential Properties of Providence. Hey, Christina, you're laying it on thick, huh? Excellent health care facilities. Plenty of bickering politicians. All right.
3: You know we got to get on this?
0: Yeah.
3: Alana Cerrone. She's with the Providence Tourism Group.
0: Well, I'm sure I'm sure Alana will parrot this. Why not? Oh yeah, don't you know it's the? I plan to retire there someday, Gene.
3: Salvatore, who did you talk to?
0: Hold on, article consultant David Salvatore, Rhode Island Foundation. Let me go through this list. The best place to retire: New England, Lewiston, Maine. A little cold. Nashua, Hampshire. A little colder.
3: Nothing
0: Springfield,
3: there.
0: Massachusetts. Listen, nothing in Springfield, okay? I've been there.
3: What the hell are you going to Springfield for?
0: Nobody's rushing to Springfield to retire. Wallingford, Connecticut. Springfield, Vermont. If you go for that. Exeter, New Hampshire. And finally, Providence, Rhode Island.
3: Providence,
0: Rhode Island.
3: Think about that for a second. We're in the top seven places to retire.
0: Right. Naples, Florida. Best place to retire for New Englanders.
4: You're a loser.
0: Not yet. All right, 7:09, showbiz news. Perez Hilton. Does everybody know who Perez Hilton is? He's a celebrity gossip blogger, and he was, I think, a little hotter in his game a few years back. But he gets the gossip, and he's known for, like, you know, he'll go with anything. Perez Hilton. Something happened to him last night in his California house. He went on, he live streamed him cutting himself with and getting all something's wrong with him, and the cops came and they had a standoff and they took him out in an ambulance. Perez Hilton, they say he harmed himself on camera last night in a maniacal rant that he streamed live, and then the cops came and so they got him today. He's hospitalized.
5: A lot of people care and are concerned about Ariana Grande.
6: Less than 24 hours after Perez Hilton shared that video voicing concerns about Ariana Grande's health, tonight he's the one people are worried about. People magazine reporting the celebrity blogger has now been hospitalized after appearing to harm himself during a TikTok live stream Tuesday. The footage, too gruesome to show, Hilton using a knife to make apparent cuts on his body with a bloodied torso and face.
0: It's not right.

0: like that guy. Perez, I'm looking at his website, PerezHilton.com. He was very, very hot about, I'm going to say, 5-6 years ago. I don't know if the appetite for this kind of stuff is fizzled, but he was a gossip guy, and he would go with all kinds of stories.
1: His peak was probably the mid-2010s.
0: Yeah, maybe even more than that. 16 years ago, you think?
1: Yeah, because...
0: No, he was still hot. He was still hot.
1: But his thing is like denigrating female celebrities. Like he would draw on their faces some like really unappealing
0: pictures.
1: He'd go
0: with stories nobody else would go with. I don't know. I used to check his blog every so often, but now I haven't looked at him in years. Perez Hilton, maybe. I don't know. All right, other showbiz news. We got another celebrity who wants to take a break from all the attention. Thank you. Give us a break from you. It was Ariana Grande the other day, right? She's the first one who says, I'm going to be stepping back.
1: Ariana the first.
0: For my mental health. And now it's Jelly Roll?
1: Jelly Roll.
0: Jelly Roll. He's half the man he used to be. Boy, he lost a lot of weight, didn't he? He lost a jelly.
1: He's a jelly crawler.
0: Now, Jelly, is he getting divorced or got divorced?
1: Yeah, he's getting divorced from Bunny XO, I think her name is.
0: Now, this is just top of my head, the Jelly Roll. He was in prison?
1: Right? Yeah.
0: Did time. That's where he would, you know, picked up on his music. And then he got out and he became a star.
1: Big music career.
0: Yeah.
1: Ended up becoming a WWE wrestler. Tattoos on his face.
0: Piercings.
1: Yep.
0: All kinds of stuff. But he was very hot. Jelly Roll. Served warm. And now he's going to step back.
1: Yep.
0: For his own mental health.
2: Another Grammy winner announcing he's stepping away. Jelly Roll.
3: In a couple of nights, I go to Colorado Springs to do my last show for a year or two. I'm fixing to take some time off and heal.
2: The singer broke that news 2 days before the final show of his tour. He finalized his divorce from Bunny XO last month after a decade of marriage. The 41-year-old is still booked and busy. He's set to guest host for Jimmy Kimmel later this month.
0: Sort of stepping back. Jelly Roll is rolling himself back. Did he say a year or 2 years?
1: Listen, when you make that much money, you can go away for 2 years.
0: Yeah, don't forget, they live high on the hog, too. So
1: that's true, too.
0: Mortgage payments come due. One more. Whoopi Goldberg. Boy, I wish she'd give us a break. I wish she'd step away. Whoopi Goldberg says, I love the money I make on The View. That's why I love the money I make on The View.
4: It's like I've been crazy glued to that chair.
5: Oh, my gosh. What do you love about it? Because, I mean, the show is called...
4: I love the check.
5: I can only imagine what that check is.
4: No, no.
5: It's fabulous.
4: Can't. No. Trust me. You can't.
5: I love it.
4: You would be shocked.
5: I'm
4: Whoopi, listen, you would be
5: and
4: shocked.
5: Welcome to The View. I can play her, guys. No.
4: Yeah, but as soon as they showed you that check, you'd be like, what the?
5: That's incredible.
4: Yeah.
5: I love it.
4: You
5: praise
4: know,
5: God. Praise
4: it is,
5: God.
4: It is what it is.
1: The check's got to be good for Mickey Mouse.
0: I guess, huh? They think Whoopi's the draw for that show, huh? Nobody else could fill her seat? Are you kidding me? Get someone for a tenth of what she's making. And that other one next to her, Miserable Joyless?
1: Joyless
0: Behar, what's she making?
1: She's probably making good money, too.
0: Yeah.
1: I think Sunny Hostin's the most miserable one.
0: She's the one who tried to get her kid out of the jam with the cops?
1: Yeah.
0: Remember that? It was a couple of weeks ago, right?
1: Yeah.
0: The son was, he got caught on railroad property, and the cops arrested him, and she showed up. Oh, he's a Harvard graduate, and I'm Sunny Hostin with The View. Yes?
1: Yes.
0: And the rest of them, I don't even know who they are. I don't know who they are.
1: You got Elizabeth.
0: But Rosie's coming back for, is that just a one-off?
1: It could be just a one-off, yeah.
0: She's looking to come back. She's in, was she in Ireland?
1: She's in Ireland, but it looks like she's moving back home.
0: Yeah, I think she wants to come back home. She's looking at more daytime show and a late night show, too.
1: Yeah.
0: Is there an appetite for Rosie?
1: Some people. That's,
0: well, my aunt used to say there's an ass for every seat, so I guess.
1: Yeah.
0: What's this show Heated Rivalry about?
1: So.
0: Heard it, haven't seen it. That's why I'll defer to you.
1: It's based on a book, first off, and then it got made into a TV show. It's about these two closeted homosexual hockey players.
0: Two gay hockey players?
1: Yes.
0: It's like Brokeback Mountain
1: it's
0: on
1: like
0: ice?
1: It's Brokeback Mountain on ice. Okay.
0: So, what is it on Netflix?
1: It's on Netflix.
0: So Brokeback Mountain on ice. It's about a couple of gay hockey guys.
1: Yeah.
0: And go ahead. It's very popular?
1: The show is beyond popular. It's probably the most popular show on Netflix
0: today. Is it
1: today.
0: A good show?
1: I have not watched it, but I've been heard. I've heard from other people that it is easily the most popular show on Netflix.
0: It's got a buzz.
1: It's got a huge buzz about it. So much so that when people see members of the cast out in public, they go up and harass them.
0: And so the producers of the show say, hey, leave our people alone.
1: Leave our people alone. You're going to see us on location. I don't know where they film, but you're going to see us on location.
0: It's show business. Yeah. Go sell shoes if you don't want the spotlight. Sign the autographs, take the pictures, take the selfies. This is the life you signed up for.
6: Fans are already counting down to season 2 of Heated Rivalry, but the show's creators are making one thing very clear. Don't cross the line with heartthrobs Hudson Williams and Connor Story. The team behind the hit series is urging fans to respect the cast and crew as production gets underway for season 2. In a statement shared on the show's official Instagram account, the creators asked anyone who happens to come across a filming location to give the cast and crew the space they need to do their jobs. The post also thanked fans for their support, enthusiasm, and kindness over the past year, adding that the team wants everyone's help in making the new season the best it can be.
1: So,
0: yeah, no. Okay. Show business, you seek the spotlight, that sign the autograph, take the selfies, take the pictures. Too bad. If you don't want fans obscuring your shot, hire security. No.
1: So I apologize. It's actually on HBO Max, but still one of the most popular shows on HBO Max. Filmed in Ontario, Canada, Boston, New York, Montreal, and Russia.
0: If I were you, I'd go up to Boston and bother the hell out of them.
1: Why not? Go ahead.
0: Harass them. Why not? William Shatner's coming up to Boston?
1: Yeah, he is.
0: He's shipping up to Boston?
1: He's going to the thing called the Boston Fan Expo this weekend.
0: How old is he? 108?
1: 93, 94.
0: Yeah. I saw a podcast with him the other day. He was, he says he's fearful of dying.
1: He's 95.
0: Yeah. Now you would think, you know, as you get older, the answer would be, no, I'm not afraid of death. But no, he said, I am. It's the great mystery. He said, I don't know if, you know, am I going to die in my sleep? Am I going to die in pain? I think it was an honest answer from him.
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8: If you're in a downtown area, you will notice them there. But this year's star-studded lineup includes a true legend, William Shatner.
0: Well, he's no stranger to Boston. He did Boston Legal. Did Boston Legal. So,
1: did you like that show?
0: I didn't watch it. Diane watches those.
1: Yeah.
0: The demographic for the cop shows and the legal shows, it's all women. They plan their husband's deaths. They get ideas. That's why they watch that.
1: You got to watch the South Park episode on that. It's very funny. How women are obsessed with these crime shows, and it's all about how they kill their husbands. It's great.
0: Diane's planning my divorce. There was an old, Twilight Zone or Outer Limits? I don't know. There was some old thing where the woman, she beat her husband to death with a leg of lamb, I think. And then she put it in the oven and cooked it. And then when the cops came to investigate, she served them the leg of lamb. Which could be the next plot of one of these TV shows.
1: Yeah, lamb to the slaughter.
0: Yeah, lamb to the slaughter. It was a funny thing. Now, on Channel 10, what do we have them? The Law and Order stuff is still rolling along.
1: Law and Order it hasn't gone anywhere.
0: There's 14 different Law and Orders, including Law and Order Providence. G. Perez stars in that. Law and Order Flock Cams is coming. Now the demographic for that are women. Hey, at least somebody's watching TV. We'll take it.
1: Well, tonight's Chicago night, isn't it?
0: We'll take Chicago night on NBC. Yeah, well, it's Chicago PD, Chicago Fire.
1: Yeah.
0: Is there still do Chicago Med?
1: I think so, yeah. Yeah.
0: Right, Chicago crime, Chicago weekend shootings, Chicago stabbings.
1: I like how when you always set it up, it's Chicago night on NBC.
0: Chicago night, and then who the hell cares? Chicago night on NBC. Dateline still on?
1: Yeah, Dateline's still on.
0: Yeah.
1: They just did a story about Sandra Birchmore up there.
0: How many Datelines can they... Dateline... They'll do a Lindsay Clancy piece. Pull up the latest on Lindsay Clancy.
1: Yeah.
0: Trial continuing. Now, we're in the second week, so we're midweek here, second week. Yesterday, we heard from her. She said three words in court. The judge asked her a question. She said, yes, Your Honor.
9: you could swear, Miss Clancy, and please.
10: The Duxbury woman accused of killing her three children speaking in court today.
11: Yes, Your Honor.
10: Lindsay Clancy responding to questions from the judge. It's part of what's called a stipulation. Clancy is agreeing to some facts about the murders.
9: By entering into this stipulation, you're giving up your right to force the Commonwealth to prove the facts that are contained in these stipulations. Do you understand that?
11: Yes, Your Honor.
9: Has anyone forced you or threatened you to enter into this stipulation?
11: No, Your Honor.
10: The agreement would eliminate the need for several witnesses to testify.
0: This is them. She killed their kids, then tried to kill herself, jumped out of the window. She's paralyzed. Now, last week we had the husband on the stand, the ex-husband. He stood by it, but then he split, got remarried. Then we had the cops and firefighters who showed up, the first responders. Then we had the medical people, the doctors in the ER. Then the jury went on a tour of the house, the view, as they call it. They went to the house, the restaurant. He was in another location. Then we wrapped for the week, and now we're coming back. This is week two of testimony, Lindsay Clancy case.
10: The prosecution continued to build its case, calling a crime lab supervisor to testify about blood patterns found in the Duxbury home. Prosecutors point to stains found on shingles, casting doubts that Clancy jumped from the second floor window.
12: Could it also be from someone hanging out the window, holding on to him in those spots?
11: Correct.
13: But if somebody was going to climb out the window and hang on the ledge and then, what, like do a Spider-Man and go down the side of the shingles? They would leave a smear going all the way down on the shingles, wouldn't they?
11: If they came in contact the entire way down, yes, there would be a transfer all the way down.
0: Did they find that missing 11-year-old kid?
1: Yeah, they just put out a press release on it just now from the Providence Police Department. Nathaniel Castillo was located overnight at approximately 1:45 a.m. and he's been reunited with his family. Was transported to Hasbro Hospital for precautionary medical evaluation. He appears to be in good health.
0: What did he run away? They're saying what happened to him?
1: They're not saying what happened.
0: Well, that's good. He was on the news last night, missing 11-year-old. They found him. That's good. At 7:23.
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15: 195 eastbound, slow moving over the highway and out past Gaino Street westbound. You've got heavy volume, no backup right now, though, past Broadway. Both sides of 95, busy but moving in and out of downtown Providence. Watch for a slowdown on the ramps to 195 east. 138 eastbound, moving easier now over the Newport Bridge. I'm Robin Murphy with your right now traffic.
14: From the Seascape Yard Guard Weather Center.
16: Times of sun and clouds today. It'll be warm this afternoon, high 85. Partly to mostly cloudy and muggy tonight, low 71. Intervals of clouds and sun, very warm and oppressively humid tomorrow. Maybe an afternoon thunderstorm, the high 87. With WPRO's
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1: 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I'm not afraid of them. 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Now, what came out overnight? Oh, there's Jaguar on the corner. Look at that. Look at that nice Jaguar. Where's those parts coming from? England. Okay. What about, what's next to it? Fiat. Fix it again, Tony. That thing's back again? Yep. Italy. 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Let me understand this. Rhode Island State Supreme Court is going to be the one to weigh whether or not Joe Sicacci can get on the Rhode Island State Supreme Court. Yes, that's because the Ethics Commission has decided to appeal Judge Leach's decision allowing Sicacci to keep making his bid, to keep making the application. He already had his little speech before the Judicial Nominating Commission. Gene, you're confusing me with too many commissions. Oh, okay. Cut to the chase. The Supreme Court is going to decide whether Sicacci can be on the Supreme Court.
2: The Superior Court judge agreed with Sicacci that a Supreme Court seat is exempt from the revolving door because it's a constitutional office, like governor. Also last week, the state's Judicial Nominating Commission forwarded the names of all five applicants for the Supreme Court opening, including Sicacci's, to the governor for consideration.
3: And in response to that pending appeal from the Ethics Commission, Sicacci told me today, quote, it's not unexpected, and I feel very good about the law, the facts, and the precedent. The Ethics Commission's prosecutor says he expects to file the appeal with the Supreme Court well before the deadline, 2 weeks from now.
1: Okay. Okay, Sicacci was the former speaker. He wants to be the Supreme Court judge. There's an opening. Okay. The Judicial Nominating Commission gets the names of the hopefuls. And in a real profile and coverage, they just push them toward the governor. You decide. Here's the names. You decide. And then Sicacci's critics said, wait a minute, you can't go from Speaker of the House to becoming a Supreme Court Justice. There's a revolving door. So the Ethics Commission got involved after an ethics complaint. And then Sicacci's lawyer said, we're not going to go before the Ethics Commission. Go right to court. Go to Judge Leach. And Judge Leach and the Superior Court, lower court, said, okay, it's okay for Sicacci. There's no revolving door. Do it. And so now that decision is being appealed. And who do they appeal it to? The Supreme Court. That's the best we could do explaining this.
4: Who are these people?
1: Go measure the robes. Just get them. Go ahead. 44 regular, I think. Although Sicacci looks pretty good. Maybe 42. No. 7:30.
5: Hey, Gene, good morning. We found common ground. Brett Smiley and David Morales. 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
6: Should new elephants be brought into that exhibit?
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5: There you go. I'm Billy Bart. All the big questions. The mayor and David Morales agree. No more elephants at Roger Williams Zoo. There were weightier topics. 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WPRO.com. Progressives remain on the march. Words just in. NBC says Abdul Al-Sayed is the Democratic Senate nominee in Michigan. Knocked off another old school Democrat, Haley Stevens, the latest defeated on Tuesday. I do not know if this has ever happened to Gene. It did happen to the morning news anchor on Memphis's Fox 13.
9: Just running 465 miles in a matter of days to make all of this happen.
5: Okay. The TV station's morning news anchor nodded off on set. She fell asleep during the live report when it was thrown back. Viewers say that the new mom needs to be cut a break. She just welcomed her second child back in December. They're making a little light of it in Memphis. In WPR Sports, Red Sox a series opening 14-2 round of the White Sox at Fenway. Patriots rookie linebacker Gabe Jacobs declaring himself at 100%. It's 7:32.
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10: 195 eastbound, slow moving between 95 and the Washington Bridge. Westbound just gets a little bit heavy before and after Broadway. 95 southbound, right lane is tight through the merge with 146 south. Watch for backup on both sides of 95. Hopping onto 195 east, southbound is also heavy heading towards Route 4. 610 inbound, under the speed limit a bit, getting past the Atwells overpass, heading toward...
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1: Listen, I'll take credit for getting the elephants out of the zoo. I'll take that credit. Remember that nasty letter they wrote me, Tom, a couple of years ago? Did I ever show you that?
3: I think he did.
1: Oh, God, nasty letter. I saved that. Anyway, the elephants are leaving the zoo. Good. Not soon enough. The elephants are... Who else is leaving Providence? Paxson?
3: Paxson's leaving Providence.
1: Paxson's leaving Providence.
3: Alvini left Providence.
1: Right. Little by little, all our old friends are leaving us. Either through natural means or other ways. Paxson's leaving. The President Brown, she's out after the next academic year.
3: Oh, by the way.
1: I still don't know if she was pushed out or she's leaving on her own. We don't know. You're never going to know.
3: Paxson,
1: unless the board starts to, you know, leak.
3: Paxson's going to get added to our In Memoriam segment at the end of the year.
1: Oh, that's right. Yes.
3: So...
1: We do that like the Academy Awards. Who's leaving us?
3: Yes. So Alvini, Wendy, Andrew.
1: Yep.
3: Paxson.
1: Yep.
3: Maybe Smiley. Who knows?
1: Maybe.
3: Maybe.
1: You never know.
3: You know,
1: it could be ask the comrade.
3: I'm trying to think who else is it part of our. I said Alvini, right? Who else plus is part of our In Memoriam segment?
1: Alvini, Wendy.
3: Alvini, Wendy, Paxson, Andrew.
1: By the way, this is a living kind of In Memoriam.
3: Yeah.
1: Yeah.
3: But they're not part of the show anymore.
1: No. Tom, they come and they go.
3: They come and they go.
1: You had a good run. It's always time to freshen things up.
3: McKee could be part of that In Memoriam.
1: McKee could be in the In Memoriam, you know. I don't think so. It could be a whole new year next year.
3: Could be a whole wildly new year.
1: It could
3: year.
1: Be Ask Helena. It could be Ask Comrade Morales. You never know, the fickle finger of fate.
4: And I've talked to so many people in this state.
3: I'm
1: Watch
3: sure
1: that
3: you have.
1: Finger, will you? That finger? Get that finger away from me. How's Helena doing today?
4: I'm sorry I offended you.
3: No, well, thank you.
1: Settle down, you. Excuse me.
4: Yeah, settle down.
1: Settle down. Anyway, listen, I'll take credits for getting the elephants the hell out of there. Nunavik, you hang on. Your day of liberation is coming, too. Down in Connecticut, never mind. Anyway, the elephants at the zoo came up in the debate. Good. I agree with both candidates. Get the elephants out of the zoo. Enough is enough.
5: You're replacing elephants and large mammals at the zoo, or is it time that as a community we move away from that practice, Mayor?
6: I think the plan for the elephants is humane and just. Our elephants are geriatric. Elephants are social creatures, and the fear and risk is that if one of the elephant passes, the other ones will die shortly thereafter because they've been a herd for so long. And so we have a thoughtful plan to relocate them to an elephant sanctuary in Tennessee, where they will join a new herd, such that if one of them dies, the others still have a hope for longer life because they'll be part of a new pack. So I think that's the right thing to do. And it'll be disappointing to a lot of families who love visiting the elephants, but I think that's the right balance of keeping the zoo as an attraction that inspires and kids and families love, but while doing right by these animals.
5: Should new elephants be brought into that exhibit?
6: The expectation is that new elephants won't be brought into that exhibit. The zoo's working on what animals might replace them.
5: Your take on that?
1: So I agree. I ask you what time it is to tell me how to make a watch. Yes, get rid of the elephants. Morales, come here, comrade. What about the elephants?
5: Your take on that?
7: So I agree. I think we should be in a position where we're not replacing the elephants. We have a more humane approach. And when we think about the zoo, it's a third space. The zoo serves as a third space that can go beyond just having some animals being held captive and instead can serve as spaces and opportunities for families to get together during the summer. I applaud the Allures administration for thinking through what the zoo can be when it came to having programming designed for kids during Halloween, when it came to programs being designed for families to get together during the summer to be able to enjoy a laser show.
1: Right,
7: those are the types of initiatives.
1: Don't lay it on that thick, huh?
3: Laser show.
1: Well, God.
3: You don't want
1: Allures, he built the $1 million penguin enclosure with COVID money. Yeah. Never mind. Listen. You're right on that, Morales. Get rid of the elephant. That's all. Keep it to that. Okay? Don't lay it. Don't be like the rest of them. This effusive praise. Keep the elephants out. Tom, put that for Morales down. One for him. Keep the elephants out.
3: One for now.
1: Mystic Aquarium. Someone in the federal government has decided to give them $4 million. I wouldn't give them a nickel. That's what Nunavik is, locked up in his tank. Off 95 in that cement. Next time you go in down in New York, just look to your left and you think about Nunavik and that cement enclosure. Think about that. Somebody's going to give Mystic $4 million? I wouldn't give him a nickel.
8: Mystic Aquarium has received a $4 million federal grant to expand its STEM mentoring program all across the country. The funding will support more than 80 after-school programs with hands-on lessons in animal rescue, conservation, and scientific research.
4: Yeah, settle down.
1: Hey, Joe Warsha down at the Day of New London. These guys over at Mystic, they know how to work the grant program, huh? Yep. Do they have outsized influence down there on the coast?
9: Well, they get a lot of state funding, Gene. They get a lot of state. Mm-hmm. They've had their share of financial problems over the years. Yep. And they get a lot of state money in the budget every year to help them go through it. And I know there is criticism. And I'm not making any judgment here. I'm just going to put there is criticism. You look at their 1099 forms about how much money they pay some of their executives every year. Whether they're worth it or not, I'm not making that judgment. I'm just saying there's been criticism about large amounts of money that are paid to their higher up people. So,
1: not one to criticize. They know how to work it, huh? I guess they get well paid down there at Mystic. Hey, keep paying to go pet Nunavik's melon.
10: I'm not one to criticize.
1: Get your hand off my melon. I don't know where that hand's been. Off the coast of Connecticut, shark sightings are up. And not just during political times. Election year, shark sightings are up in Connecticut.
11: This was the moment a brown shark swam near the surface of the Connecticut River on July 28th. Mike Roy with Railcast Charter says three were spotted within 15 minutes while he and his crew were out fishing for striped bass. But this species, also known as sandbar sharks, are getting to them first.
12: It's a learned behavior where they now know to come to the boats. They know there's either a free meal there by eating the bait, or if we hook a striper, they'll come up and they'll bite the striper in half. And, you know, we'll get 4-foot stripers that are bit in half as we're reeling them in.
11: While these sharks are not considered dangerous to humans, Roy tells News 8 he has been noticing some aggressive behavior around boats.
1: You know, I almost took a little piece of striper. I was at a buffet over the weekend. One of the fish was ugly looking. I don't know. Was a striper's ugly? This was the Diane ate it, but I didn't eat it.
13: I'm not a fish person.
1: It looked good. I mean, I will eat fish, especially lately. I've been eating a lot of fish. But this just one, just I didn't like the way it looked.
3: You credit that with your weight loss?
1: Yes. Yeah. No, it's a bunch of other things. Intermittent fasting.
3: So you just starve yourself?
1: Yeah. No, intermittent fasting, it's good. Listen, hold on. Don't take my... You do whatever you want, okay? But take the shot. Take the shot. What's Trump call it? The fat shot?
3: Yeah.
1: You do whatever you want. I'm not making any advice.
3: Personally, I don't believe in either of those. Just eat a lot of protein. Get some vegetables into you. Eat your fruit. You'll be fine.
1: I credit Diane haranguing me. That's what I credit. Anyway,
3: you can't skirt over that one. What are some of the insults she lobbed at you?
1: Oh, I won't even say. You know who were the worst? My older daughter was the worst.
3: The daughter.
1: Oh yes, they're tough. Oh, they're tough. These three of them, when they get together, it's like a little cabal. So much like a little bunch of reporters.
3: So they just start asking you questions about your weight.
1: Yeah.
3: So you got fat shamed in your own house.
1: How much are you going to lose, Dad? Oh, that's all? That's all?
3: He's getting fat.
1: There's a little guy walking around made of me.
3: He's getting fat shamed in his own house.
1: My own house.
3: You pay for the wedding. You do everything for these girls.
1: Oh, you don't know. It never ends. Oh, by the way, I've got a little... Listen to this. My mom passed away, you know? So, Social Security put her last check in, right?
3: Right.
1: They went right in and took it back.
3: Really?
1: Yep. They put it in, it went right in and took it back. So I just wanted to, all this BS about everybody ripping off the government, right? Doge, billions, Michigan, right? The whole thing. Yeah, they went right in and took it out. So they could be good when they want to be good, right? The government's pretty good when they want to be good. For legitimate people, right? God forbid my mother, after 65 working years, would get an extra nothing. No, they put it in and they took it back out.
3: You know what they say, right?
1: And I knew they were going to do that, too.
13: You get nothing.
1: You get.
13: You lose.
1: That's what I said. The legitimate people, right? Bust your behind, 65 years. God forbid you would get a little extra nothing. What they put it in, and then, they found that, bang. Took it right out. I said, Dine, don't touch that. That's going to, you watch, they're going to come in. Not a day later, took it out. And just yesterday, Tom, she had a pension payment too? My mother had a pension?
3: Yeah.
1: Went in?
3: Went out.
1: And they sent me a letter, took it right out. Isn't it funny? Hold on. Well, who's ripping it? The Somalis? Ripping us off for billions out in, where is it? Michigan? Where are they out there?
3: Minnesota.
1: Minnesota.
3: Minnesota.
1: Billions, USAID, right? Money for same-sex operations and whatever the hell they're doing. All this stuff. Billions and billions. And yet, your mother's Social Security. Get that back. And her pension payment. It went in and it went out. Yeah. Yeah. You bust your behind.
4: Yeah, settle down.
1: You're not going to get anything.
4: Yeah, settle down.
1: They listen. They could be good when they want to be. They'll be right on top of it when they want to be. Huh? God forbid you get that extra nickel in Social Security. Absolutely not.
4: Yeah, settle down.
1: God forbid you get that extra. Take that pension right. But Tom, they went right in. I said, you watch. You're going to come right. Sure enough. Choop. I got the letter yet. I'll read the letter to you. So funny. Well, first they expressed their condolences. What a BS this is.
3: Phonies.
1: Hi, so sorry for your loss. We put a pension check in your mother's account. Just wanted to let you know it came out. I know that. Social Security.
4: I'm sorry I offended you.
1: Settle down. The more you say settle down, the more agitated people get. Don't you know that? McKee took the bait on that. God forbid they would overpay a hardworking American. Nope. Nope. How the hell? Everything else is so screwed up. We've been nothing but a year worth of this. Since, an Elon and Doge. Everybody's collecting billions and the fraud, right? You got one person, work 65 years, take it out.
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1: I don't know. Do you know? I don't know.
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0: Don, give Tom a mic check.
1: Good morning.
0: Hi, mic Diane. Check. How's that?
1: A little loud.
0: You're getting pretty... I'm adjusting it for you. What am I, yes, your producer now?
1: Yes, please. Lower it.
0: Adjust the headline. The headphones.
2: He blasts his headphones, doesn't he?
0: Now, listen.
1: He blasts them.
0: Weren't we talking about this just the other day? How...
1: Yep.
0: Social Security went right in, took my mother's check out, huh?
1: And you had looked it up, and yeah, it said it's the payment is a month behind, so if it goes in right after they pass, it's okay, it's from the month before.
0: Yeah.
1: Well, that's not true, because they took it right out.
0: They took it right out. Can, yeah. The government's pretty good when they want to be, aren't
1: very
0: they?
1: Good.
0: Can
1: very
0: you imagine?
1: Extremely efficient.
0: Because I guess when you have death. When you have a funeral, the funeral director asks you for the Social Security number.
1: You can't do anything without a Social Security number.
0: He's the one, he reports that.
1: You call the funeral home immediately, what's the Social Security number?
0: But isn't it ironic that all the waste, fraud, abuse, yep, billions, yep, Somalis, USAID, crazy programs, Doge, Elon Musk, my mother passes... They put it in, and they took it out.
1: Extremely efficient.
0: Can you imagine? If the country ran like this?
1: Now, this only came yesterday, what you're going to read.
0: This is her pension?
1: One of them, yeah.
0: To the estate of Mrs. Valicenti. Why we're contacting you. We made benefit payments after the death of Mrs. Valicenti. What you need to know. She was receiving the monthly benefit. One payment was made by direct deposit after the date of death. This resulted in an overpayment. We have requested the financial institution to return the overpayment. There is no remaining balance due. No further action is required on your part. If you have any questions, call us. This one didn't even have a little BS condolence at the top.
1: No.
0: The other one did.
1: Well, maybe
0: we got the
1: did.
0: Other one.
1: Yeah, that's true.
0: Yeah. So what is the lesson here? Legitimate people...
1: Yeah.
0: Not that they get screwed. Not that we're saying we wanted anything she wasn't entitled to, but it's just ironic, isn't it?
1: But they're
0: all
1: very...
0: we hear about are crooks and criminals and fraudsters and this and that.
1: Billions.
0: Billions and my mother's lousy, piddly Social Security check.
1: And this. Yeah.
0: Her pension.
1: Well, that's not the government. Well, Social Security is government, not this one. But yes, yeah. No, they're very... Upon death, everything works. Everything goes...
0: What do you think my mother would say if I told her this? She'd say, what? Oh, that's terrible.
1: Yeah, that's probably what she would say.
0: Oh, that's terrible.
1: I can't believe that.
0: They did? Oh, I can't believe that they did that. Oh, those, mm-hmm. No, she said those stinkers. Those stinkers.
1: Yeah.
0: Oh, God. 8 o'clock.
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5: We didn't know that they were going to outspend us $11 to $1. And yet we're still standing.
4: Another old school Democrat has been knocked out by a progressive. This is from Michigan. Abdul El-Sayed is the Senate Democratic nominee. So we all know the progressives have their sights set on Brett Smiley here in Providence. It's David Morales here on WPRO's primary debate. Accuses the mayor of racially tinged attacks, soft on crime.
6: My opponent has spent over $400,000 on television ads that have darkened the color of my skin and hundreds of thousand dollars more on mailers with racial undertones designed to make you believe that a young brown man is going to make Providence less safe.
4: The mayor denies that, telling WPRO's Bill Bartholomew the voters need to know when he stopped being for defunding the police.
7: He still hasn't really answered the question of, because he's going to tell you why he advocated for defunding the police at that rally, but he still hasn't answered the question of when did he change his mind? Did he change his mind right before he declared his candidacy, or did he change his mind years ago?
4: 99.7WPRO.com, the place to go, the entire WPRO primary debate. Looks like the state Supreme Court's going to have the final say on Joe Ciccarelli and his bid to take a seat on the state's high bench.
8: There's an awful lot at stake. It's an issue that has now recurred twice in a very short period of time. There are another couple vacancies coming up on the Supreme Court relatively soon. Let's get this resolved regardless of which side you're on, so that we know what the law is.
4: We're on WPR's Dan York program. That's Roger Williams, University Law Professor Michael Yelnovsky, who brought the original revolving door complaint against the former speaker. New England news, Maura Healey going to sign a bill to restrict ICE operations across the Commonwealth. Comes with word that ICE is looking around 250 parking spots for its operations in downtown Boston. Couple of concerning entertainment stories. Barry Manilow abruptly canceled a concert in Lexington last night in Kentucky just before showtime. They say they're unforeseen circumstances. We all know Barry Manilow's had a series of health-related issues. Comes with heard that Perez Hilton was rushed to the hospital in Miami. There are multiple reports that he was self-harming on a social media live stream. Police in Miami-Dade confirmed that he was safely transported for treatment to an area hospital. WPR News Time is 8:03. Time again for WPRO Sports. The Red Sox introducing newly acquired catcher Adley Rutschman. He arrived in Baltimore after that trade with the Orioles.
2: The team's been extremely hot and been doing a lot of stuff the right way. So excited to fit in where I can and just try and help the team as much as possible.
4: Adley's a couple of days from shipping off to rehab. He's currently on the injured list with a wrist issue. Red Sox remarkable run continues, a 14-2 rout. The White Sox last night, they scored six times in the first inning. That was highlighted by Caleb Durbin's grand slam. In the Bronx, rookie shortstop George Lombard, his big league debut. What do they say, right? There's nothing to this game.
9: The 0-2.
4: There you go. The calls on yes last night. He homered in his very second big league at bat, replacing Anthony Volpe, who was farmed out to Scranton. Yankees shut out the Cardinals last night, 2-0. WPR News Time is 8:04. And speaking of four.
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10: 95 southbound, mostly under the speed limit now between the Pawtucket S curves and the 610 connector. Both sides of 95 backed up, hopping onto 195 east. Southbound is also a heavy ride with a couple of slowdowns between 113 and Route 4. 610 inbound, slow moving before the Toby Street overpass heading out to 95. 295 southbound looks like a slowdown after Route 6 heading down past the landfill exit. I'm Robin Murphy with your right now traffic.
4: Alrighty, Robin. 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The WPRO AccuWeather forecast. We're back to the mid-80s today. Mix of sun and clouds. Humidity arrives tonight. It is going to stick around clear through the coming weekend with temperatures in the upper 80s, and that may linger into the first part of next week. 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
0: Listen, if you're going to Chipotle, my advice, skip the jalapenos today, okay? Headline. Chipotle jalapenos linked to salmonella. After 110 people get sick. Now, this is mostly in Minnesota where they've pulled it all together. But just to be on the safe side, skip the jalapenos today.
3: Health officials are investigating jalapenos served at Chipotle restaurants as a potential source of a recent salmonella outbreak. The company confirming the investigation to ABC News, and Chipotle executives say that jalapenos went to restaurants in multiple states and have since been removed. Minnesota health officials say they're investigating more than 100 salmonella cases in the state and that it's possible that contaminated food is being served elsewhere.
0: But this follows the Taco Bell stuff, right? With the cyclosporiasis. We had the lettuce, Taylor brand lettuce made in Mexico, Taco Bell served it. Now they're linking it, same stuff, explosive diarrhea, to cilantro and parsley. You know what? Don't even go out today. Just stay in the house.
4: Earlier today, Connecticut's Senator Richard Blumenthal called for accountability from the FDA about this record-setting surge of infections.
5: Taylor Farms has a lot of explanation to provide about how the lettuce was contaminated, where it occurred, how it spread, but the FDA ought to be on it aggressively along with the CDC.
4: Last month, you may remember, Taylor Farms recalled its iceberg lettuce that was grown in central Mexico.
0: Oh, I do. I do remember that. It was an explosive diarrhea story. We were saying that a couple of weeks. Listen, eat less. In fact, you may have no choice because groceries are so expensive. A lot of us are eating less.
6: A recent study by the consulting firm Bain & Company and the market research company Nielsen IQ finds shoppers are putting fewer things in their carts because of a 33% jump in grocery prices since 2019, sharpest increase in 50 years. Food price inflation peaked nationwide in 2022, but hasn't reversed course. Economists call that the rocket and feathers effect. Prices rocket up, but fall slowly as firms resist cutting prices to avoid losing market share.
0: What does McKee call it? Belt and suspenders.
7: Belt and suspenders.
0: That's his thing. Belt and suspenders. Well, listen, whatever it is, Wall Street did really good yesterday. Just on the hope that the war with Iran is coming to an end. Just on the hope that we're going to get a resolution of the Straits of Hormuz. Wall Street rocketed up 900 points at the close, setting a new record on the Dow. We've crossed into 54,000 territory.
8: Let's take a look at how things are shaping up on this Wednesday morning. You'll see right now the Dow futures are higher, up by about 88 points. You're also going to see that the S&P futures are up by close to 8 points. The Nasdaq is a little weaker. It's down by about 81 points. But, wow, the Dow and the S&P both posting record highs yesterday. The S&P, it was its best day all the way back to April 8th. We did see quite a bit of movement, and it all started with energy prices, which started dropping about 24 hours ago, or 23 hours ago, I should say. We really started watching with what Brent was doing after the Treasury Secretary joined us and talked a little bit about how he thinks you'll see a deal sometime. He said yesterday or today. We'll see what happens with that. But Brent crude prices are still sitting right around $80.73. WTI is well off the highs that we've seen recently. It's sitting at $76.50, although that is up by about 1%.
0: Dow Jones picked up 907 points. At one point, it was over 1,000. Picked up 907 at the close, 54,085. NASDAQ had a good day, too. All those tech stocks picked up 671 in the NASDAQ.
7: We might get to 60,000 before the end of Trump's term.
0: Well, I'm looking at pre-market before we even open up. The Dow's poised to pick up another 238.
9: Yeah.
0: It's green lights across the board.

0: Trump, by the way, says we'll know later tonight how the deal's going to go. So, you know, he's, what was it, snatching defeat from the jaws of victory? We'll see what he says. He's out in Nevada today. It's Nevada, not Nevada. Picky about that. It's Nevada. He's out in Nevada, having been in Los Angeles. All right, what about Iran, Mr. President? Tonight we know a little more? When?
1: The war, we have a very good day today. You know, they don't like to say that. The Iranians, they always like to say, we didn't discuss that. We didn't. People have found out that's not true. They had an all-day negotiation today, and it looks like things are very good. And if that happens, where the strait is opened up, they'll never have a nuclear weapon. But if the strait opens up, and it's partially opened anyway, and as you know, we control the strait totally through the blockade. But if we have no friction, then oil will go down to, I think it'll go down to $2.50 a gallon, $2.50. You know, it was down to 185 before I had to make this little journey to the Islamic Republic of Iran. I had to make it.
0: See, Tom, he's been selling condos and real estate so long that everything he talks about, it's like he's selling you a condo.
2: Right.
0: No, you, what you want, the finishes on this are unbelievable. And look at the view over here. No, it really is. No expense spared. Hey, listen, while we have you here, it's not the biggest story, but what about Jeanine Pirro? Are you on the outs with her? Are you going to can her? Just a former Fox commentator, judge. They called her Judge Jeanine at the point, right? Then she went to work for you as the U.S. attorney in Washington, took a big pay cut. Did you open the door to let her go back to Fox and do catch-up time? Or are you going to can her? What's going on with you and Jeanine Pirro? Because you're mad that she dropped the case against that guy. You say he damaged the reflecting pool. But Jeanine said, well, the information came in and the case wasn't there, so I dropped the charges. You're mad about that.
3: Well, I just think she was totally wrong. They did a beautiful job. There were a couple of little things, but that was not a big deal. And everybody saw the vandalism. All you have to do is look at the tape. If you look at the tape, plus we have a witness or two witnesses that saw the vandalism. So certainly when there was vandalism, it was actually, in my opinion, it was major vandalism. And I told her I was not happy.
4: Is she safe? Are you going to keep her in the position?
3: I haven't made a determination.
0: She's safe. I haven't made a determination. Jeanine, you didn't buy in Washington, right? You were renting? You didn't buy, did you?
3: Sorry, you have a helicopter roaring in the background. Go ahead.
0: Go back to Fox. Go back to Fox. Well, if they'll take you. You know, lots happened over there since you left.
2: By the way, so he's out in California. There was another person that thought they could take an attempt on his life?
0: At a golf course. Listen, you know, this is making news. Trump was out in California. And the cops out there said we thwarted another assassination attempt.
5: Authorities detained the suspect, identified as 38-year-old Jeanine John Taylor. They say they found hollow point ammunition in his pants pocket and a loaded pistol in his vehicle. Also saying a search of his home in Downey, California revealed an illegally modified AR-style rifle, body armor, radio signal devices, and multiple notebooks containing what officials described as concerning statements.
0: All right. That's the second one at the golf course, right? The guy in Florida was hiding in the woods. Hey, just back to the reflecting pool for a second. This is the whole thing with Trump fixing the reflecting pool, emptying it, repainting it, and everything. Senator Kennedy, our friend from Louisiana, says we ought to stock it with fish.
6: Goodbye, Joe.
0: Now, there you go. Now, that's an idea whose time has come. Stock the reflecting pool with fish.
7: Thank you very
8: Don't
7: much.
8: Don't you think we ought to stock the reflecting pool with fish? I think we ought to put fish in there.
7: Who's paying for that fish?
8: And
7: that's a good question.
8: I love to fly fish, and I think those of us who like to fish, I'll chip in.
7: We can go out there and fish. I like it.
8: It's shallow. It's fairly clear. Scrape the algae off, and you can see where the fish are, so you can drop that fly right next to it.
7: I actually like that idea. I don't know if people want to pay for something like a koi fish pond or a fly fish pond at the reflecting pool.
8: I think we could raise some money.
7: You could raise through what? How would you raise the money?
8: I'd put up some myself. I think I can.
7: How much? I want a number.
8: I don't know how much it would cost us.
0: That's our friend. He plays the hayseed, but he's actually a bright guy. Very funny guy too. Very witty guy.
2: By the way, so
0: Ken's sayings.
2: So Kennedy was actually with, that was with a TMZ reporter yesterday.
0: I was going to figure that. That sounded like a TMZ kind of thing.
2: Who, by the way, Kennedy started haranguing this guy because he had a beard.
0: Kennedy went after him?
2: For having a beard.
7: But you put over $100,000.
8: The first money that I decide to spend, I will spend buying you a razor.
7: For my beard?
8: For your beard. Look, my son has a beard, and I know it's cool, but I can grow a beard. I used to have a beard, but it's really full here.
7: Yeah.
8: But I have no mustache.
7: Film me for a second. Film this for a second. I don't think this is that much of a beard. This is a beard. I think this is
8: it's a bad beard. I'm just saying.
7: You think I need to be a little more clean shaven like yourself?
8: I mean, this is the greatest deliberative body in the world.
0: There you go. But TMZ, they're working it down there. They think there's money to be made on the Washington crew.
2: And they're making it.
0: And they're making it because they got the Hollywood act down. Oh, by the way, was TMZ the one who had the stuff on Perez Hilton overnight? Were they the ones who got that story?
2: That's a good question, because it happened on TikTok Live.
0: Yeah.
2: So it's not necessarily that, one outlet would have it. If a bunch of people are watching it,
0: I'll get to that story coming up. The blog of Perez Hilton, she's in the news for the wrong reasons. Janine Pirro, looks like her days are numbered. And by the way, Mr. President, before you go, the socialists are taking over the Democrat Party, right? What do you think? Should they form their own party?
3: They've got a party. It's a mess. I think it's a mess. I think they should form another party, the Communists of America Party.
0: Communists of America Party. Hold on, look who's over here. Chuck Schumer. Possibly the outgoing Senate Minority Leader. AOC's looking to clean his clock. Chuck Schumer on Socialist. Are they ruining you, Chuck?
6: Is the rise of the DSA good for your party?
9: Look, we are a big tent party. And being a big tent party is a strength, not a weakness.
0: Well, come on, you could do better than that. You're rolling out the old big tent talking point? Come on, that's so old. You used to be at the top of your game. Now that's the best you could do? Big tent party?
10: How do you feel about the way your candidates are running this primary season? And what do you say to critics that say that some of these folks are getting down too far to the left?
9: Look, in Michigan, we are going to beat the Republicans. We're going to take Michigan, and we're going to win back the Senate.
11: No way.
0: Okay, we'll see. Speaking of socialists, Frances Gill, she's one of the DSA leaders, Democrat Socialists of America. She went on Fox yesterday, and she was asked about their platform. Get rid of police, get rid of prisons, get rid of this, get rid of that.
12: Let's say you're at your home with your family, and someone breaks down your front door to come harm you or rob things from you. You don't want a policeman to show up to help out?
13: Here's what I can say. The vast majority of calls that go into the police are not about violent crime. They're not about dangerous situations where people would want protection from police. One thing that we can see is that when we expand unarmed crisis response, like we've done in Los Angeles, we decrease the cost that we're spending on police and policing in the city, and we improve the outcomes, and we get people who are suffering from, severe mental illness or, what have you, the actual help that they need.
0: Help, there's a man with a gun at my door. I'll send a social worker. Ask him to wait. That leads us nicely into the socialist Morales, who's running for mayor of Providence. Smiley going after him on the radio debate yesterday right here on WPRO. David Morales, are you for defunding the police? Is that's what Smiley says? He says he's got you on tape. You want to defund the police? Did you say that?
14: Have you ever been on record as pro-defund the police? Have you ever called for the defunding of the police? And if so, has your position changed over time?
15: So I've never called for defunding the police. What I have called for is making sure that after there was an incident where a child as young as 4 was pepper sprayed by Providence police, that the following year's city budget did not increase funding for Providence police. Since 2021, I have never advocated for, again, defunding the police. I do not believe that it is, again, something that the mayor, in this case, is just trying to exploit.
0: What's the union going to do if this guy gets in, huh? Didn't they already making a rumbles?
2: Well, the Providence Teachers Union is behind him.
0: They're behind him. Yeah, he's got that union. But in New York, Mamdani got in. The cops are quitting left and right. Hundreds and hundreds. Mayor Smiley, he said you're making this stuff up, that he's not a defund the police. Now, what did you have? Him at a protest a while ago? What is it?
16: Representative Morales was applauding and enthusiastic about the fact that Providence is going to become a laboratory for municipal socialism at a DSA event. And a key platform and plank of the DSA is defunding the police. And so I don't think this debate is over yet. I don't actually know what he actually believes about this topic, but he also brought into play here his public safety plan. A couple weeks ago, maybe a month ago, he released a public safety plan that has a laundry list of partnerships that we already have, a list of programs that have been running for years. By the way, many of these I didn't create. They've been in place for 20 years. It would have been helpful if he had learned a little bit about what Providence Police do before publishing that report.
17: Hmm. Hey, the homeless came up. That video we were talking about the other day, where the constituent filmed the homeless taking over the bus shelter, and the people who ride the bus are standing outside the bus shelter because they can't get in because two people are sleeping with their belongings all over the place. Morales, if you get in, are you going to clean those bus shelters out, or are you going to let us, you know, let it become a permanent encampment? What is it?
15: We want to make sure that there is stability within our public safety departments between both police and fire, and ensuring that there is a more humane response when it comes to addressing the homelessness crisis in our city that won't lead to criminalization and will actually make sure that our families feel safe. Just about a week ago, there was footage of a neighbor that shared a bus stop on Broad Street and the unsafety aspects that existed around families that live near the south side and the fact that there's been a lack of response. So if the mayor wants to talk about neighbors feeling safe and crime stats, reality is there are many families within the city of Providence that do not feel safe. I believe, again, we need to take a comprehensive approach centered around case management, surrounded around social services, and above all, making sure that we have stability within public safety. So I understand that the mayor will continue to lie. He will continue to try to spread fear amongst our community. And I encourage him and his consultants to continue wasting their money because thankfully neighbors are not falling for it.
17: The question was, will you move them out of the bus shelter and send them over the crossroads? That's the question. Smiley, can you do a little better at that?
16: Close out with this video that he referenced. This came up at a previous debate too. He's really good at naming an issue. They didn't actually say what he's going to do about it. You know, there was a video of some unhoused neighbors who were in a bus shelter, which is really hard. This is a really hard issue in our city about finding the right balance between treating people with dignity and providing them services, but also keeping the community safe. I've worked really hard to try to find that right balance. He keeps bringing this up, but he didn't actually say what he's going to do about it, because he's trying to have it both ways, in terms of trying to say that he's got a public safety plan that doesn't talk about crime, but then also saying we should act with compassion. These are the tough choices that leaders have to make in the mayor's office, and we're not getting clear answers.
17: These are the times that try men's souls. 824.
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19: Crash has been cleared. 95 northbound Thurber's Avenue curve. It is still slow going after the Jefferson Boulevard on-ramp heading up into the city. Southbound, mostly under the speed limit from the Pawtucket S curves into downtown. You got a heavy ride between 113 and Route 4 as well. 195 westbound, slow getting over the state line all the way out past Broadway. Eastbound is slow over the highway and out past Gaino Street. In the Bay State, got an incident being cleared on 24 northbound at 140. Traffic is backed up well past Padelford Street. I'm Robin Murphy with your Right Now Traffic.
18: From the Seascape Yard Guard Weather Center.
20: Times of sun and clouds today. It'll be warm this afternoon, high 85. Partly to mostly cloudy and muggy tonight, low 71. Intervals of clouds and sun, very warm and oppressively humid tomorrow. Maybe an afternoon thunderstorm, the high 87. With WPRO's.
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1: 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It's coming up. So is 8:30.
2: Hey, Gene, good morning. There's new health worries, Gene. You know, he writes the songs. This is the WPR News at 8:30. Barry Manilow, Gene, has called off a show. This happened in Lexington. It was right at the last minute.
3: He abruptly called off his concert in Kentucky last night, right before showtime, citing unforeseen circumstances. But he did not elaborate. Same show was postponed back in March during his treatment for lung cancer.
2: This is Chef's Girl, ABC's Sophie Flay, the latest concerns about Barry Manilow. A couple of House Republicans on thin ice. There's where North Carolina's Chuck Edwards pulling the plug on a re-election. Was writing love letters to young female staffers, among other things. In the meantime, Ohio's Max Miller is hanging on despite his former father-in-law, who is a senator. Ohio's Bernie Marino leading the charges, accusing him of being a domestic abuser. And the first pictures are out. Netflix and their coming 8-part series on Lizzie Borden. This is going to drop on September the 17th. It stars the daughter of Warren Beatty and Annette Bening. One of the pictures they released had her covered in blood. In sports, the Red Sox and White Sox continue their series in Fenway tonight. The Yankees and Cardinals meet in the rubber game of their series in the Bronx. WPR News time is 8:31.
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5: Crash has been cleared. 95 northbound Thurber's Avenue. Curve, it is still slow going after the Jefferson Boulevard on-ramp. Heading up into the city southbound, mostly under the speed limit from the Pawtucket-esque curves into downtown. You got a heavy ride between 113 and Route 4 as well. 195 westbound, slow getting over the state line all the way out past Broadway. Eastbound is slow over the highway and out past Gaino Street. In the Bay State, got an incident being cleared on 24 northbound at 140. Traffic is backed up well past Padelford Street. I'm Robin Murphy with your Right Now Traffic.
2: My name, Robin. Next up, from the Yard Guard by Seascape Weather Center, the WPR AccuWeather forecast. Any warm stretches on the way today? Temperatures being in the mid-80s. That's where we were yesterday. Going to be 70 tonight. The humidity's arriving. Again, it's going to turn really sticky. Second half of the week, clear through the weekend. Temperatures upper 80s, near 90 degrees.
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1: 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You want to get as much as you can. 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Well, you're leaving us? 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Down to see Steve in Naples? 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
3: Yeah, are you woke?
4: Hey, settle down there, by the way.
1: What was that? Settle down. Hey,
4: Quiet.
1: Sorry, I offended you. Oh, I need a little touchy today.
4: I'm sorry I offended you.
1: Settle down there.
4: Jesus, boy. Does that sound like a fight, Gene, that settle people down, have had? You know, when your significant other tells you to
0: settle down.
1: Yeah.
4: Settle down.
1: What was that story you had on Lizzie Borden?
4: Oh, they got a series that's going to drop on 17th of September. It's a new, it's an eight pick. An eight-part Netflix documentary.
0: There you go.
4: Not a documentary. It's not a doc. It's not a documentary. It's it's a stage drama.
1: Are you kidding me? There's another drop left in that lemon. Lizzie Borden. How many movies, books, crap can we make on that?
0: Tommy, look at The Conjuring House. How many things they've done on
4: that's
0: that?
4: That's true. Gene, you're the TV guy. You know you do something till it can't be done anymore. So.
1: Nothing succeeds like excess. Overdo it. Copy it. Beat it to death. Lizzie Borden.
4: Lizzie Borden, the original, Gene.
1: Oh, my God. Do you remember that? I think there was a lieutenant or a Major Pelladew out there in Fall River. Remember that guy? Used to speak for the department. Nice guy.
4: Yeah. Long time ago.
1: This is when I came. Yeah, like, long time. Early 90s.
4: Hope he's
1: okay. It was a Fall River murder. You had to go out and see him. I think it was Major Pelladew.
4: Right. I think you're right. Yes.
1: And nice guy.
4: Mm-hmm.
1: Yeah. And I was in his office once, and there was a framed photograph of an older woman.
4: Yeah.
1: Black and white.
4: Mm-hmm.
1: And I said, "Is that your mother?" He said, "No, it's Lizzie Borden." It was a Lizzie Borden expert.
4: You ask all this. Well, it was unsolved crime, Gene.
1: Now, I think the axe is out there.
4: Somewhere, right?
1: I think I saw the axe in a display case out there down by, where the hell was it? Down by the battleship.
4: Uh-huh.
1: Am I correct? Fall River people, is the axe out there?
4: Hmm.
1: And the other, but by the way, Bill, here's the part of Lizzie Borden. Nobody tells the story. She was acquitted.
4: Yeah, she was acquitted. Yes,
1: she was found not guilty.
4: She beat the rap, Gene.
1: Yep,
4: she did.
1: She didn't beat the father. She beat the rap.
4: And they call it Monster, by the way, the new series on Netflix.
1: Yeah.
4: So they released the couple of pictures, not video yet. A couple of pictures of the actress is Warren Beatty's daughter, Annette Bening, covered in blood. By the way,
1: so. I mean, can't you do another?
4: Nothing original, Gene.
1: There was a movie not that long ago.
4: Mm-hmm.
1: And you know who even did one? Elizabeth Montgomery. I think she was in a Lizzie Borden movie.
4: Bewitched.
1: I think she did a Lizzie Borden movie.
4: Yeah. Oh, boy.
1: But there was one made about 8-9 years ago.
4: Mm-hmm.
1: I forget. Now they're going to do that. Lizzie Borden.
4: Never to get enough, Gene.
1: Unbelievable.
4: Mm.
1: Anyway, is that your mother? No, it's Lizzie Borden.
4: Is that your mother? It's Lizzie Borden. You ask all the tough questions. Is that your mom? Yeah. No.
0: Some good scary movies that are out right now.
4: Yeah. What do you got?
0: You see that movie Simon Says?
4: No.
0: You see that one, G?
1: No.
0: So it's this screwed up clown that forces people into a game of Simon Says, and if you don't do what Simon says, he shoots you in the face.
4: Oh!
1: Okay, that's a good premise.
4: Jeez.
1: Screwed up clown.
4: I got that.
1: 692, the Lizzie Borden House tour is great.
4: Mm.
1: Okay.
4: Didn't they have the coffee shop out there, or did that close? Or move? Didn't it move?
1: Oh, that was a fight over that.
4: Yeah,
1: right?
4: It moved. They had a B&B too, right?
1: 397 WPRO needs to tell listeners their updated weekend lineup.
4: Oh.
1: Go to the website.
4: Jeez. All
1: serious. It's all there.
4: Serious Siegel, huh, Jim?
1: 713, Lizzie Borden's birthday was yesterday.
4: Oh, happy birthday. That's why they did it, so they timed it out with the birthday.
1: Happy birthday.
4: Happy birthday.
1: Did Barry Manilow cancel a show last night so he could come on your show this morning?
4: That didn't sound good, by the way, that cancellation.
1: We wish Barry the best.
4: That didn't sound good.
1: No.
4: For all these Gene stories, Barry Manilow, the Grant at Mystic.
1: This is the great, what are they, it's like it's all condensing.
4: Yeah.
0: I mean, the face just gave it away that, okay, something's going on here with Barry.
4: Well, he's had serious health problems.
1: Listen, it's okay, Barry. You could, you know, you don't have to go out and kill yourself anymore.
4: Come off
3: your settle down.
1: You made it. You're it. You're good. But now take it easy, because pretty soon you're going to look like Frankie Valli.
4: Yeah. Yeah.
1: Like the corpse that they push out on the stage. Take a break.
4: Can't stop, though, Gene.
1: No.
4: Can't stop.
1: Can't give up the applause.
4: Can't give it up.
1: 862, the best Lizzie Borden movie was 1975 with Elizabeth Montgomery. I said that.
4: Bewitched,
1: said
4: right?
1: That.
4: Yeah.
1: Yeah. let's see. See, that's what you guys are missing. You should do a live broadcast on the Lizzie Borden house.
4: Absolutely not.
1: No. 935, the original with Anthony Hopkins. Did he do Lizzie Borden, too? Who did he play, the father?
4: Who hasn't done Lizzie Borden? It's almost, Gene.
1: Did you know the Fall River Police were at an outing at Rocky Point the day Lizzie Borden allegedly killed her families, killed their parents? I didn't know that. Little footnote.
4: Rocky Point?
1: I didn't know
4: Was it an amusement park at that point, or just...
1: Yeah. Gene, my buddy's wife didn't come home last night. Says 497. She was found in Mystic. I hope she didn't have a night with Nooney.
4: Gene, how's Nooney? You need to get the G team on Nunavik.
0: Nooney's a breeder. He's a stud.
4: He's in the Villages, right?
0: He's a stud.
4: We have the Connecticut.
1: Your day of liberation is coming.
4: The Connecticut State Police are watching Nooney.
1: Yep.
4: They're getting a grant, though, Gene, down there, I saw.
1: Yeah.
4: $4 million?
1: Yeah, $4 million are given to the whales. They're given to the people.
4: Yeah.
1: Who keep the whales captive.
4: At least Smiley Morales don't want the elephants back.
1: I'll see if I can get that grant. I'll claw that back. 465, I love how Morales uses the word neighbors. He overuses it.
4: Yeah, a little bit.
1: He overuses it.
4: Yeah, a little bit.
0: Which he's going to use that this weekend on your debate, which will be airing on 10 News Conference.
1: Yeah, we're doing a debate taping Friday. It'll be on over the weekend. You watch it.
4: You're gonna
1: Plus
4: call
1: all
4: him,
1: the clips will be on,
4: you're
1: too.
4: You're going to call him Comrade to introduce him?
1: Comrade Morales coming out with me.
4: He said it. He said it. Wasn't us.
1: 644, Senator John Kennedy's book is a must read. I'd pick that up.
4: The Louisiana Kennedy?
1: Senator Kennedy from Louisiana.
4: Oh, yeah.
1: Let's see. 864, we're paying astronomical gas prices under the false pretenses while the oil companies report record profits. Trump said that yesterday.
4: That's what he said, yeah.
1: So they're all making too much money. Chipotle and Taco Bell missing a marketing opportunity. Eat all you want and don't gain any weight.
4: That's pretty good.
1: 226, Gene, you better secure Barry Manilow before it's going to be man below.
4: Yeah.
1: Barry's not leaving us.
4: Hmm.
1: 409, if the Social Security was paid the month previous, you'll get it back. This has to do with that. Bill, they took my mother's Social Security check back.
4: What a kick in the head that was, huh? Boy.
1: They put it in, took it right out.
4: Well, I guess
1: the government should be so efficient.
4: After Doge, huh? They're really on the stick down there at Social Security, huh?
1: Unbelievable.
4: Doge. What happened to Doge?
5: Good question.
1: Doge. Really. That was the flash in the pan.
4: Mm.
5: It's gone.
1: Beginning. 438-9776. Well, you know what it is, but when you plan a funeral, he asks you for the Social Security number, the director.
4: Oh,
1: and
4: then
1: they report that to Social Security.
4: There you go.
1: I'm not complaining. I just wish the government was efficient.
4: Yeah, right.
1: On about 1,000 other things than they are on this.
4: Mm.
1: Took my mother's Social Security check.
4: Right out of your bank account, too.
1: Right out. Went
4: tough.
1: Went ask.
4: Whoa.
1: I knew that was going to happen. I said, well, just leave it. Don't touch it. It's going to go in.
4: Yeah.
1: Went in and went out.
4: Boom.
1: And then they took her pension back, too. So fast when they want to be.
4: Jeez.
1: So efficient when they want to be.
4: Their money, right, Jim?
1: Yep.
0: Gene, you looked annoyed last night about the Mystic story after the Patrice Reed.
4: You did, Gene.
1: Did I look perturbed? A little perturbed?
4: Yeah, a little bit.
1: I didn't know that showed.
4: A little bit.
0: Some of you.
4: You're looking good. Just a little annoyed, that's all.
0: Some of you people, I swear to God.
4: The seagulls.
1: They don't miss anything, these people.
0: I swear, if we had the ability for these people to see what other people were saying.
4: Yeah, we need the YouTube channel, right?
0: Yes.
4: A premium service. Gene, you know, give Gene
1: I'm working on it.
4: Give Gene a little taste, right?
1: 447, Jelly Roll is now Jelly Stick.
4: Oh, he lost all the weight, right?
1: He lost a lot of weight.
4: Yeah, good for him.
1: And he's going away for a while. Jelly's going to give us a break from him, and he needs a break from us.
4: He's got the facial tattoos going, right?
1: Piercings, tattoos, yeah. All kinds of stuff.
4: He and Ariana Grande.
1: He got divorced, and he wants to take a break from life, so he's going to go away for like a year.
0: By the way, if you marry somebody by the name of Bunny XO, I would say that you got a divorce probably coming in your future.
1: Could be a red flag.
4: What's her name?
1: Bunny XO.
0: Bunny XO.
4: Bunny XO. Okay.
0: I love Bunny.
1: With regard to retiring in Providence, when I retire, I'll sell my house in Newport and move to Providence. You see this list of best places to retire in New England? Providence is number 7.
4: Those studies are kind of a little dubious, Gene.
0: Travel and Leisure.
4: Who was it? I thought it was
1: Travel and Leisure. Stick to what you know. Okay? Planes, airports. Stick to that.
4: What, New England retirement community?
0: I mean,
4: Wallingford, Connecticut.
0: Retirement is leisure, to be fair.
4: Wallingford?
1: Yeah.
4: Nashua, New Hampshire?
1: The best place to retire in New England is Naples, Florida.
4: And Bonita, Gene?
1: Look, how about this? Nashville. That's where the elephants are retiring to.
4: Oh, really?
1: The elephants at the zoo retiring.
4: Smiley Morales are on the same page on that one, Gene.
1: On that, they agree.
4: They agree.
1: And I agree with both of them, only we're a little late.
0: So we
1: tortured the damn elephants for 20 years, pacing back and forth in a dirt-covered enclosure, 95 feet off Route 95, sucking up the fumes.
0: So the future slowly is becoming we're not going to have zoos anymore.
1: That's what it should be. That's what it absolutely should be.
0: So in the one,
1: who cares? Just extend the park. You could have squirrels. How's that? You could have a couple of deer. Maybe squirrels. You could have them. You can't have elephants. You can't have whales and the Mystic either. You can't have it.
0: Yeah, but do deer belong locked up in some...
1: Deer don't care. They'll come and go. There's deer in my yard.
0: Yeah, there are.
1: Very brazen
4: deer.
1: They're
4: all over the place.
1: They don't even move when I come up the driveway.
4: Yeah.
1: They just look at me. I think the horn, nothing.
4: What are you doing?
1: I clipped one a couple of weeks ago.
4: You clipped one?
0: Oh, wait, no, you did not.
4: No, you did not.
0: Yes.
4: With your car?
0: All right.
1: With the car.
4: Oh, no.
1: Yeah.
0: What'd you do?
1: He ran back in the woods. I didn't hit him. He just, a little hip, got him. He got it in the hip.
4: Any damage, Gene?
1: Yeah.
4: You could do a lot of damage. Oh, did you really?
1: The little, the front of the car, they're like, it's the little panel came out. It had to be clipped back, so he did it for me.
4: Jeez.
1: Yeah, the deer got it.
4: Oh, boy.
0: The deer caught it.
4: That would have been the top story on Action News.
1: I wasn't going very fast.
0: You coming down the block?
1: It was the street that leads to my house.
4: You weren't tearing around the gated estate?
1: No.
4: Oh.
1: There he comes. Oops, bang.
4: Others have.
1: The corner.
4: Oh, jeez.
1: He looked all right. He turned back. He waved at me. Keep going. Don't worry.
4: Nothing to see here.
0: Trying to pick the best place to in New England to retire is like trying to pick the best Waffle House to go to in Florida.
1: Yeah, that's a dumb thing. Will the new Providence mayor turn the elephant exhibit into low-income housing?
0: Good question.
4: Well, they talked a lot about housing yesterday, Gene.
1: 524, liberals are ruining New Hampshire. It was great before they weren't there. The live free or die state.
0: That's a purple state now, huh?
4: Yeah.
1: Yeah.
4: All the mass people moved in.
1: The Borden family owned property in Riverside across from Lee's near the carousel.
4: Hmm.
1: 497, yes, I'm retiring next week. I'm selling my home in the suburbs, and I'm going to get myself a bus shelter in Providence.
0: Nice. Or just get yourself a pallet shelter.
4: Be nice. Be nice about the bus shelter, Gene. Mayor took you to task.
1: Oh, he tried to.
4: Took you to task.
1: Well, some people like you.
4: Your ilk.
1: Those are their belongings.
0: I know it makes...
1: Those are the unhoused.
0: I know it makes you uncomfortable.
1: I know it makes you uncomfortable.
4: You...
1: I tell you, Smiley keeps us cool, though. He's good at that, you know?
4: Yeah.
1: He didn't take the bait like McKee.
0: When the new mayor is elected, have a safe injection site for the elephant.
1: Safe injection sites.
0: All right.
4: Time to break.
1: You have a birthday coming up this month.
0: I do.
1: You do?
0: Yeah.
1: How old are you going to be?
0: Take a guess.
1: 34?
0: 35.
4: I'm 35. Wow. That's a big one, Tommy.
1: 35.
4: Wow.
1: Well, let me tell you.
0: I don't want you to. I don't want you to tell me.
1: Let me just tell you.
0: Nope, don't do it.
1: When I was 35.
0: Here we go.
4: Three kids.
1: I had two children.
0: Yep.
4: Yeah.
1: And I had been married for 9 years.
4: Mm-hmm. Two mortgages. No, I'm just
1: one. A mortgage.
4: Mm-hmm.
1: And yes.
0: Okay.
1: Now, it's about time that you start. You know what? I'm going to get you with Brian over at Coastal One Credit Union.
0: Well, I mean,
4: there you go.
1: I'm going to have him advise you.
0: So, okay, you want to go down this road?
4: Don't you have to break?
0: So, oh, don't you have to break? Oh, now you want to break. Right. Now all of a sudden you don't want to interrupt anymore.
1: You were dancing like a little kid holding himself. You got to go to the bathroom. He gets so nervous with the commercials. What do they take it out of your pay? Put 20 seconds late over here?
4: 20 seconds
0: I get,
4: late.
0: No, the evil
1: what
0: looks
1: you,
0: I get from...
1: Get?
0: No, no, no.
1: 20
0: seconds the late. Evil, the evil looks I get from Haberman because you don't see them because you're late for the top, bottom of the top
1: what,
0: of the
1: he
0: hour.
1: Oh, he doesn't impinge on our time? What?
4: Never.
1: No, not him.
4: Never.
1: Never. No, never. What are you talking about?
4: What are you talking
0: all right,
4: about?
0: So I'm 35 years old. I'm single. Guess what? I work in an industry where it's hard to make money, so you really have to grind it out. My lifestyle choices, yeah, right now doesn't necessarily lead me to have a happy nuclear family like some other people might want me to do.
1: Listen, hold on. You're missing the point. Now, you're 35.
0: Yeah.
1: It's time to get serious about your life.
0: Okay.
1: Put your roots down. Make your decisions.
0: So what do you want me to do? Adopt?
1: Get a dog. Why don't you start with that?
0: Get a dog.
1: Go get a penguin.
0: No, listen, but, I'm here. I'm
1: listen,
0: not going anywhere.
1: The next thing you know, you're going to turn. You'll be 40 years old.
0: Exactly. Okay, so, trust me. I'm trying to make moves. This year was a huge year.
1: Make your plans. Okay. 35.
0: This year was a huge year.
1: This is time
0: for
1: to
0: me.
1: All stop with the late night out.
0: I don't
1: this
0: do
1: this club and that club. Stop with all that.
0: I went sober.
1: Yeah. No more.
0: You missed that. I said I went sober.
4: How long?
1: More
4: so how
1: late
4: long?
1: Night. This partying. All this. That's time. It's you had your fun. So my mother-in-law used to say that. We had the first baby, and you know we want to go out, so we'd bring the baby to her house, and they loved watching the baby. But then we'd come home a little late, you know, and so you come home 1-2 in the morning, and, uh-huh. and her father was up pacing, and the mother's like, and you could just tell they were a little unhappy.
0: Well, peeves.
1: They were right. We took advantage.
0: Well, peeves.
1: Took advantage. And then I hear them in Armenian. They wouldn't talk to me. They talk to Diane in Armenian.
4: King Burger.
1: Ababa King Burger. Oh, this is. And then the mother would say, you just want your good times. She was right. She was right. Now, see, now, Tom, I know, because life is coming full circle.
0: Yeah.
1: Right? People do take advantage. Even your children. Who's going to worse than them? They're going to take advantage. Look at you. Yes, your mother's still paying the cell phone bill. Which beats me back to my point. It's a
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0: You know what I'm contemplating what I'm going to do next with my life? I'm going to need a good meal. Something really good. And that's why I'm going to head over to Providence Oyster Bar.
1: Oh, there you go. Listen, it's Lobster Mania going on now. Did I tell you about Lobster Mania?
0: Yes.
1: Every night after 7 p.m. Now, I was just there over the weekend. And they said people are coming. It's 7 p.m. till closing. Lobster Mania, 7 days a week. What do you get? You get a steamed lobster, $25. Now, that's complete. I'm going to give you the potato, creamy mashed potatoes, corn on the cob, drawn butter, served beautiful white tablecloth, by the way. 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Now, listen to me. 7 p.m. till closing. 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
0: You gotta love these people.
3: Seagulls are amazing, huh, Tom?
0: Unbelievable.
3: that's pretty
0: unbelievable.
3: A lot of time, right, Tom? A lot of time. This is the WPR News at 9 o'clock. Tom, chalk up another win for the progressives over the old school Democrats in Michigan. Abdul Al-Sayed has won that state's Democratic Senate nomination. Here's ABC's Jay O'Brien.
4: Both addressing exhausted supporters in the wee hours of the morning.
5: We knew that this was going to be a close race. And that's exactly what we've got.
4: A former state health official and self-defined capitalist, Al-Sayed was backed by top Democratic socialists, focusing his campaign around tackling the cost of living and rejecting Israel's war in Gaza.
6: Shouldn't be this hard to pay your taxes and know that that money is going to be spent on you rather than to drop bombs on somebody else and their kids.
4: A message that energized young voters.
3: ABC's Jay O'Brien reports this morning here in Providence. As we all know, Brett Smiley has his hands full with a socialist challenger, David Morales.
7: Representative Morales was applauding and enthusiastic about the fact that Providence is going to become a laboratory for municipal socialism at a DSA event. And a key platform and plank of the DSA is defunding the police.
3: On Tuesday's WPRO primary debate, Morales accusing the mayor of using racial overtones in his law and order strategy. Smiley says that's not so. The entire debate is available. Bill Bartholomew's ripodcast.com as well as 99.7wpro.com. In WPR Business News, when socket-based CVS has blown past their earnings and revenue estimates in the second quarter, their shares up 6% in pre-market trading. They say they'll team up CVS with Eli Lilly to make Zepbound accessible to eligible patients via their app. Latest food worry, meantime, coming from Chipotle. As we all know, they've had their issues in the past. This time it's about ABC's Jim Ryan, jalapenos.
8: First, it was cyclosporiasis linked to lettuce at Taco Bell. Now Chipotle Mexican Grill has removed jalapenos from its restaurants nationwide after a salmonella outbreak in Minnesota sickened more than 100 people. Investigations are going on in other states where the peppers might have been distributed.
3: NBC's Jim Ryan. Finally, the morning anchor of Memphis's Fox 13 is making light of herself. A new mom nodded off during a live report on the morning news there.
9: Just running 465 miles in a matter of days to make all of this happen.
3: And cut to that anchor asleep. A lot of viewers say the new mom needs to be cut a break. She just welcomed her second child back in December. Coming up, as the WPRO news continues, traffic updates on the way, the AccuWeather forecast, that's coming up as well. Tara Grenahan, Tara Terrific, takes your phone calls next. WPR News Time is 9:03.
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18: 195 westbound, slow going between the state line and the Washington Bridge work zone. Eastbound, you've got a brief slowdown past Gano Street. 95 northbound, heavy but moving past the zoo and up around the Thurber's Curve. Southbound is still fairly sluggish past Smithfield Ave through the merge with 146 south. It does slow down a bit too after 117 heading down past Route 4. I'm Robin Murphy with your Right Now Traffic.
3: 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The WPRO AccuWeather forecast headed back to the mid-80s this afternoon.

waited quite a bit to talk about this rise in the Democratic Party of the Socialist Democrats. Now it's sort of sweeping the news cycle and brings us here to home in Providence, where we had the forum yesterday. Brett Smiley, the Providence mayor, versus Representative David Morales, who is the Socialist Democrat in the race. We're going to talk about this right now on the Tara Granahan Show.

0: So I do not support defunding the police. Yet and still, my opponent has spent over $400,000 on television ads that have darkened the color of my skin, and hundreds of thousands of dollars more on mailers with racial undertones designed to make you believe that a young brown man is going to make Providence less safe. And these are just desperate attacks that one would expect to see from a MAGA Republican during these times. During these times, Brett Smiley is trying to leverage fear over our communities because he can't defend his record about the fact that Providence has become less affordable under his watch.
1: You just heard it there. He said, I haven't advocated defunding the police since 2021. And yet, very recently, just a month or so ago, Representative Morales was applauding and enthusiastic about the fact that Providence is going to become a laboratory for municipal socialism at a DSA event. And a key platform and plank of the DSA is defunding the police.
2: All right, here we go. Providence Center Stage. Good morning, everyone, and welcome in at 9:09 on this Wednesday. So back to back, we've had these WPRO political forums. Definitely the governor's, it was much more of a debate on Monday. And I think that kind of took the wind out of my sails, for sure, listening to the Providence mayoral debate. It fell a little flat compared to Monday's gubernatorial debate between Governor McKee and Helena Folks. So we have to deal with what we have. And I was a little surprised that it wasn't a little more lively, but I think the candidates have, those two candidates, meaning Brett Smiley and David Morales, have been doing other formats, forums, whatever you want to call them. It's almost as if they're bored with it. More so Mayor Smiley. It feels like he wants to get back to the office. That's what it sounded like to me. Ugh, let me get through this thing for an hour and I'll get back to the office and get the work done. That's what it sounded like. And it's not, I'm not trying to be negatively critical. I'm just saying he didn't have as much pep or pizzazz that I thought he might bring, because quite frankly, I mean, that race is loaded with things to really think about, to think deeply about. And it's not about personality or persona. It's about what in the hell could happen to Providence if, in fact, this socialist Democrats, that portion of the Democratic Party perseveres and wins. Because it sounds like they have the energy and they are, you know, knocking door to door, from what I understand, and from the people that are in Providence more often than I am, people that are in the Latino communities that come back and, you know, call me and update me all the time. And I appreciate that. The passion, like whatever they stand for or not, the passion is with this younger, energy-driven, socialist, democratic wing that's out there. You know, and we saw a little of it with State Senator Tierra Mack. Do you remember her? When is the last time we heard from her? It's one of those things where I go, did she win again? Like, she's still in office? And it's odd because she did that whole like weird upside down twerking thing and put it on the video. She was out on Block Island and it made

0: no sense to me. Like, you want to be in the public eye and you want to make a change, and I will give her all of that. I've talked to her. She's bright. And then she does something weird, like stand on your head with a bikini on and twerk upside down, which 2 points for being able to do that. and then just kind of ruined her whole, I would put in quotes, political career. She's still there. She's on the Senate Committee on Commerce, Senate Committee on Education, member of the Senate Committee of Housing and Municipal Government. So she's been there since 2020, so 6 years now. But you don't hear from her anymore. I would think she falls in the category of socialist Democrat. It's interesting. I mean, who else am I thinking of? I'm trying to think of who's in position already. Well, definitely Enrique Sanchez, State Representative Enrique Sanchez. He's out there promoting big time the mayoral candidate, David Morales. It may be to a fault. Maybe David Morales wants to reel him in, because he does all kinds of crazy things on social media, Enrique Sanchez, and he's had his problems getting pulled over and picked up and all that police stuff. And yet they want to defund the police. And that should be a concern to all. I don't know if it is. I don't know if people are paying real close attention to this race. In my gut, I think Mayor Smiley gets a second round, a second term. But I wouldn't underestimate, because I do hear that, like I said, the ground game, the knocking on doors, the putting, the hand out, the shaking of the hand, some people get a kick out of that. I've said this before. I have heard it in my own circles. Oh, I met so-and-so. Nice guy. I'd give him a shot. Why? Because he knocked on the door and shook your hand? But it means something to some people. It's like the same people that will stand in line for an autograph. I've never understood it. What are you going to do with it? Put it in the drawer. But whatever floats your boat. Hey, I've signed people stuff, headshots or whatever, standing at the home show, whatever you sign out, whatever. I appreciate it, but I never understood it. And this, it's a popularity contest to a certain extent, but I think we need to be a little more serious about what could happen in Providence, to Providence, if in fact this wave, and it might just be short-lived, but, look at the national news. Longtime Democratic incumbents are getting knocked off by this younger, energetic crowd of socialist Democrats. And, I hear people use the word, they throw the word communist around. It's one step, below being a communist. And certainly that makes people very uncomfortable. And probably as well it should. So we had this forum yesterday here on WPRO, just like the governor's race. It was the top Democrats, Brett Smiley and David Morales. And they talked a lot about, I'm not going to get into the whole rent control or rent stability conversation, because you can look that up. You can look up their platforms. You can do that on your own. You can hear it on our website, 997WPRO.com. You can Google WPRO debate or forum and put their names in. You'll find it everywhere on YouTube, on social media. We'll give you the clips here. And I just don't know how many people actually had the time to listen yesterday. David Morales is a state representative, a socialist Democrat, proud to announce that he is. And yes, indeed, he has rallied for defund the police. And he's trying to walk it back, but you have to take that seriously. I mean, there are, on the national stage, there are individuals out there that are in position in a political office that literally are fighting to have no police. And I can't imagine if you could, I can't imagine that. I think it's incredibly foolish. It's a woman in Wisconsin. She's in the, running for governor, and she's a Democrat. And I mean, she wants to do everything from, you know, she's out there just randomly saying really far out things to me, including defund the police. We don't need them. Nobody really calls for crimes. It's insanity. It makes no sense to me. But it's there and it's happening. And so we can't just poo-poo it and say it's a one-off. It's not. It's not. And they're gaining momentum. And, you know, she wants to get rid of Thanksgiving because it makes people upset. It's, you know, it terrorizes people. Like all these over-the-top things. We heard a little bit of that from Helena Folks, who's running for governor here. Just a tinge of, you know, ICE is out there terrorizing people. The children aren't going to school. No one's going to work. They're not leaving their homes. What? What are we doing? Who are we trying to reach here? What are we setting ourselves up for? So we'll play some clips with Brett Smiley and David Morales. And again, this is a mayoral race. There's, you know, the huge chunk of people listening right now are thinking, I don't vote in Providence, so good luck to them. But I really don't think that you should think that. I think you need your voices heard and that other people, you know, we all pay for Providence. We all pay for the schools in Providence. There are generations in Providence that are being very let down as far as the educational system goes. So much so, it's an entire thesis paper that I don't want to write. And we should be very much paying attention. Providence is the capital city. Providence has good things going on in it right now. There's a good arts community. There's an unbelievable hospitality base with our restaurants and cool places to go and cafes. And I know people are like, I'm not going into Providence. And some people try to tag that on me. I do go into Providence. So joke's over. Joke's on you, rather. I do go into Providence. And there are days when I just go in to drive around. I went to a bridal shop there, looking at, you know, wedding dresses with my daughter. We went in and made a day of it. I go into Providence. I will go to different cool boutiques. I will look for funky shoes. Yeah. And I adore PPAC. And we do our ladies' night, which was actually last night, first Tuesday of the month. We try to pick a different restaurant that we've never been to. Sometimes we have favorites. Whatever, you know, if there's 12 of us, what's the most central place to go to? So, you know, for the commuters, we have a friend who lives in Boston. She's in Switzerland right now. God bless her. And she drives down from Boston to go to our first Tuesday of the month. So we try to make it convenient. Last night we were someplace in Warwick. And I'll tell you a little bit about that too, because we saw the most fun group of women. And it wasn't us. but we go into Providence because one of my best friends, she loves, what is it called? Oh. It's on the hill. Cucina Maria? Maria Cucina? Am I getting it backwards? Really cool building, like walls that go beyond walls and like library. It reminds me of like an old castle. It's gorgeous. So yeah, the Providence thing, you know, I know the younger generation wants to, you know, make it sound like all old people are afraid to go there. And it's nonsense. The older generation who has expendable income is keeping it alive going there to theater, to the, I was going to say the dunk. What is it? The amp. To go to shows, to go to conventions, to go to dinner. We're keeping you alive if you have expendable income. But it's so important because the state has to keep a thriving Providence. So we'll get to the forum, and I'm going to jump on the phone lines right now, or we'll take a break first, and then we'll go to the phone lines. Always open to you, 438-9776. But I do want you to hear these two candidates. I think it's super important. I have to look up, and I should have done this before. We're focusing on the Democratic primaries right now, and I don't know what the schedule shows going forward for Bill Bartholomew, who's doing these forums. Hopefully we get some of the Republican side, but I don't even know how many people are, you know, who is running in Providence mayor. If there's a strong Republican, I don't think so, or I would have heard about it by now. And if there is, shame, shame, shame that you're not reaching out to those of us who would put you on the air and figure out who you are. So we'll look into that as well. 438-9776. All right, Joe in Providence and Steve in Smithfield. Hang on, we're coming right back to you. It's 922.
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2: 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If you need accessories, something to hang on the wall, a lamp, an end table, it's all there. Frugal Furniture, 1590 Post Road in Warwick. Tell Steve and Debbie and the whole team there I said hello. Right off Route 37, across from and down a little bit from the old Ann and Hope. You know where it is. 737-0100. 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
2: All right, we're going to talk about defund the police and how that factors into your Providence mayoral candidates. Let me go to Joe in Providence on WPRO. Hi, Joe.
4: Hi. You know, first of all, the term socialist is a smokescreen. If you recall, every single country that was dominated by the USSR in Eastern Europe was called the Socialist Republic. They never said Communist Republic. Mm. They don't put that out front. Socialists and these people, forget the labels. You have to listen to what they're saying in the syntax. Comrades, that's not a socialist comment. You know who was a socialist? Norman Thomas, if you look at history. He wasn't a communist. He was a socialist. But, you know, he ran for president like 10 times. Certainly, original progressives were socialists. They have nothing in common with the progressives today. And the progressives today are communists. And the reason I say it, Mamdani, who Morales is a, you know, joined at the hip of Mamdani.
2: I do think he looks at himself as like mini Mamdani for sure.
4: Right. He uses his people as advisors. And Mamdani made the comment about the warmth of collectivism. Collectivism only comes in under Marxism, okay? Mm. Now, you mentioned, what's her name, the twerker?
2: Tiara Mack.
4: Yeah, Tiara Mack. She, you know, she may have a high IQ, but she acts like an idiot. But on the other hand, I have a state senator who's probably even more of a communist than her, Sam Bell. And, I mean, I live in, you know, a middle-class area, nothing fancy, just single-family homes. And I see all these Morales signs. I think these people are out of their minds because Morales, in his, you know, wet dreams, would love to take those homes and turn them into something else. And then we have another communist, Jackie Goldman, running for city council. And we have two good people running for city council. I'm supporting Simon Sarkisian because he's a younger guy. He's got a lot of energy. Yeah, I've known him for many, many years. So, okay, that's why I support him. I think
2: understood.
4: He's good for the city. But Jackie Goldman is from Tennessee. She's a Marxist. She's a liar. And these people have signs up. I don't get it.
2: A knock on the door, a handshake. Do you mind putting my sign up? A big smile. He's all dressed up. He's got something going on. I don't really understand it all, but we're going to dig through it. Thank you, Joe. I appreciate it. I'm a little bit late. Sorry about that. 9:31. Let's go over to Bill Haberman. Good morning, Bill.
5: As you said, the Socialist Assembly site said, I'm Brett Smiley here in Providence. In Michigan, another old school Democrat has been defeated. It's progressive Abdul Al-Sayed winning the Senate nomination there. Maura Healey's going to be in Chelsea this morning, signing a bill restricting ICE activities across the Commonwealth. Comes from Weatherbright, by the way. ICE wants to lease 250 parking spots in downtown Boston for immigration-related activities. Finally, dermatologists across the country are voicing their concerns about the latest social media trend. The kids, they call it tan maxing. Some of these influencers encouraging people to hit the beach and max UV times without sunscreens to do it. One kid says the max tan is a confidence booster. 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Good beach day today. Temperatures back to the mid-80s. Sunshine. It's going to turn humid as tomorrow arrives. That's going to stick around clear through the coming weekend. We've got a mix of sun and clouds. It'll be very warm. Humidity levels, temperatures in the upper 80s. That's going to continue clear through the coming weekend. 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
6: Got a crash being cleared. 95 southbound at Atwells Avenue. Right lane is blocked. It is pretty slow moving past Branch Ave heading into downtown. Southbound also heavy, but moving after 113 heading towards Route 4. 195 westbound still pretty slow before the East Shore Expressway overpass heading out past Broadway. Watch for significant delays. Both sides of 114 today between 9:30 and 2:30 over the...
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2: We are talking about this new wave of candidates declaring themselves socialist Democrats. I don't know how the more middle-of-the-road Democrats feel about that. If you are one and you've always allied with the Democratic Party, I don't know. Tell me how you feel about that. It seems to be younger, invigorated, passionate group of people. What they stand for, I just can't wrap my head around. You've got the whole Mayor Mamdani in New York City who seems to be maybe backpedaling a bit on his idea that you have to show an ID. Now, this is a group of people that, you know, will not do the Save Act to strengthen up voting rules that you have to show a valid ID of X, Y, and Z. And that's a big President Trump situation. They're very anti-Trump, obviously. And yet you have to show an ID to get into his grocery stores to get whatever it is, like 30% off, because you have to be a New Yorker. That's not working out well for the mayor, Mamdani. But I mention him because, and we'll get a little bit more towards the whole grocery store thing. This Representative David Morales, who wants to be the next mayor of Providence, is very much a mini Mamdani. And that's what I will call him. He models himself after that. After him, I should say. And being a socialist Democrat, everybody's saying the secret part out loud now. It was sort of an underlying leftist, you could say leftist or progressive, and now it's flat out socialist Democrats. And, you know, I think the mainstream Democrats are saying, go open up your own party headquarters and leave us alone. So if you're one of those people that say, you know, listen, I grew up in a Democratic family, which quite frankly, I did. At least, you know, I wouldn't say my parents' generation, but my mother's family, definitely, you know, the older school Democrats. But if you look at the definition of what the Democrats were then in my grandparents' time, they would have been Republicans. Middle class, working class, business owner, and stay out of my business. It's the opposite now. It's very bizarre to see that whole thing come full circle. But we'll get back to the Providence mayoral race, and I'll play the chunk of defund the police, and you'll pick your candidate, right? And I realize the majority of people that are listening to me right now do not vote in Providence. It's just a numbers game, but it is super important to pay attention to that race. Larry's in Seekonk has been holding. Hi, Larry.
4: Hi, wonderful. Always, I enjoy chatting with you, and I like your wisdom. What I see is a good messaging and good advertising and emotional, because people vote on emotion. I mean, I'm sick and tired of Morales saying, brown person, I don't care the color of your skin. I don't care what country your family came from. Can you do the job? It is, I mean, I was emotional about this because I get sick of it. And then calling anybody who votes for Trump racist and MAGA. I mean, that is, just label them Jew, I mean, or white. I mean, it really is just racism. It's disguised racism. And racism is just in both directions. If you hate people because of who they are rather than something they've done. And I get sick of it. And I think what you want to see is people doing, you know, what can you do? How can you do it well? How do you take this information? What are you doing to improve the lives of people? You know, you're just using rhetoric and emotion and messaging rather than just saying, okay, what can we do to make this a better place? You know, immigration is always the big one. How about go to Congress, say, you guys got to sit down, you know, the Democrats, and write out good immigration policy that's fair and honest, and they won't do it because that's too much work. Because they don't understand how to do work. They just understand how to get reelected or just sit in a chair. It is absolutely, I'm not a political person. I mean, I'm in the back end of my career, the back nine of my career. And it's just that when now I get a little more involved with politics, listening to it, and it's absolutely disgusting. What is your thoughts on this?
2: I hear you loud and clear. We were just having a conversation in the break, Larry, that, you know, I felt like it was kind of a flat discussion yesterday between the two candidates. There wasn't any sparks. And we're coming off the whole, the governor's side on the Democrats. And it was really feisty. And it was really, if you could say entertaining in the sense that, you know, I wanted to hear every single moment of it. And then it was a bit of a letdown because the candidates, it looked like Brett Smiley, from what I understand, from people that are around him, he's like a workaholic. And it was almost as if, like, oh, I got to sit for another one of these things. I've got to do it, but I want to get back to work. And interestingly enough, if you don't mind me saying this, the one and only Nick Flanagan said to me, that would probably behoove him to say that out loud. Like, I'm getting things done. I'm working all the time because that's his MO from what I understand. I mean, I'm not sitting in City Hall watching him, but from what I hear, it really felt like that yesterday. Like, oh God, I got to do another one of these things. It's part of the whole campaign thing, but I need to get back to work. I think that's the choice for Providence. I think he's getting things done. And so, like you said, the rhetoric and the platitudes and all of that we have to listen to from anyone during campaign season is annoying. You are like what I'm purporting that Brett Smiley is all about is like, just tell me what the job is all about, what you're doing, and how are you going to help the city? So that's my two cents. And yes, he seems to be the guy.
4: And I think what Brett Smiley had a problem with If he's afraid, too, there's fear there because he's a Democrat. If he was a Republican, he could do it. He's a Democrat, so he didn't want to go after him. Like the man calls him a racist, and he kind of just sits there twiddling his thumbs. You're right, because his goal is like, let's get Providence doing well. He really loves Providence, and it's obvious. Brett Smiley, and the man, the man opposite him calls him a racist, and he basically just takes it. Trump with both fists would have knocked him out. I'm serious, because it was like, how dare you?
2: Yeah, the whole thing about changing the color of his, like, darkening his skin and all that, that's a little bit of a, I don't know, it smacks of, I've got nothing else of substance, so I'm going to throw this one out there and try to shock people. And I don't think that actually works anymore. I don't.
4: Good, because how dare you call Brett Smiley, who, again, I have some problems with his politics, but his love of Providence and his ability to do things. When that shooting happened, he was the voice of reason. He was amazing.
2: Yeah. Well, he should have worked a little harder yesterday reminding people of that. Like, for example, Governor McKee was saying to the audience, but in reference to Helena Folks, yeah, she's never gotten anybody through a blizzard. She doesn't know how to do this. She doesn't, all about the governing thing. I got to say, to go back to Monday, he really, I don't know if you heard that one, Larry, the governor's forum, but he really took that moment. And, a lot of people would say, well, it's about damn time. And it was, with the audience that we have so huge, right. I don't know if Brett Smiley, he didn't knock it out of the park. He's definitely, if I could vote in Providence, would be my choice out of the two. But he may have missed a bigger opportunity than he thinks. Does that make sense?
4: Absolutely. And absolutely. And again, he is, Brett Smiley loves the city that he's been elected to work for. And again, he with those kids, there was passion there, and there was sadness, but there was reason. Like, he goes, okay, we're going to get this fixed, and we're going to make Providence safe. This is not going to happen under my watching. This is horrible that it happened under my watch, and I'm going to work hard to make this thing right. And I mean, that was just
2: the Brown University thing you're talking about.
4: University shooting. Yes. Well, he's just a decent, guy. He has his, quirks, and he's got a, he's Democrat. He's got to, make sure that they stroke the Democrats, because he is one. But he really just wants to get that city doing well. And I think that didn't come across.
2: Yeah. Well, listen, we're going to listen into more chunks. Thank you, Larry. I appreciate you. It's a longer segment, so I'm going to have to hold it until after 10 o'clock about the defund the police. But I can give you a little bit, if you have to take off at 10 o'clock, I can give you a little bit of a taste of it. Brett Smiley is the Providence mayor, and Representative David Morales is wanting to be the Providence mayor. Let's play 2 and 3.
5: I think there's a real difference between us on this issue, and I think the voters of Providence need to know that, that now that it's an inconvenient position because he's running for mayor, he no longer supports defunding the police. But for 6 years, he had a chance to change his position, and he didn't. And he still hasn't really answered the question of, because he's going to tell you why he advocated for defunding the police at that rally. But he still hasn't answered the question of, when did he change his mind? Did he change his mind right before he declared his candidacy, or did he change his mind years ago? And I think the voters deserve to know that. It's a really important issue to voters, and so they deserve to be educated.
6: So I do not support defunding the police, yet and still my opponent has spent over $400,000 on television ads that have darkened the color of my skin, and hundreds of thousands of dollars more on mailers with racial undertones designed to make you believe that a young brown man is going to make Providence less safe. And these are just desperate attacks that one would expect to see from a MAGA Republican during these times. During these times, Brett Smiley is trying to leverage fear over our communities because he can't defend his record about the fact that Providence has become less affordable under his watch.
2: All right, that's exactly what Larry was talking about just a few moments ago. We'll come back and hear the full conversation about defunding the police. and pay very close attention if you could. It's 9:50.
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1: 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Same thing with the calzones. How about the 17 different sauces of amazing tender chicken wings? Best wings. You don't. 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You don't even have to say that at Dan's Place. Perfectly made. And it's still at 10. 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Mouth-watering steaks are on the menu at Dan's Place. 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Why not? 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Awesome. 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Andy has a new location, Tavern on 3. That's on Route 3 in West Greenwich. Unbelievable entertainment and all kinds of fun food at Tavern on 3. I will see you there and at Dan's Place.
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3: How are you going to keep people from taking advantage of that, you know, that deal, basically? And is there going to be a limit on the number of items that someone can take that are discounted at that level from that essential basket?
4: So our RFP makes very clear that this is a program for New Yorkers to be able to put food on the table, not a program for people to be able to make a quick buck through reselling. I'm going to pass it over to our EDC head, GPAC, to add some additional details.
5: Yes, yeah, so if you look at our RFP for the operator, we are looking to make sure that we target New Yorkers, whether it be at sort of a library card-esque thing, and also we manage who's buying and that is focused on everyday New Yorkers. So we are mindful of that, and so we're going to make sure that we have all the things in place to ensure that that does not happen.
1: That's coming out of New York City, the Socialist Democrat Mayor Mom Donnie. Saying you need some kind of an ID. Notice how he slides off camera and throws it over to the woman, a colleague, to say you have to have an ID to get into his government-run grocery stores. He's slick. He doesn't want that tape floating around forever of him saying you need an ID. He tosses it right to the woman. She's going to explain it. It's all his, part of his plan. God forbid you have to have a legal ID to vote. Heaven forbid you support the SAVE Act because it's icky Donald Trump stuff. But now you have to have an ID to get into his grocery stores. And he slides right off camera like, well, I'm not getting caught with that piece. I support it. I came up with it. I concocted it. But I'm not going to be stuck on tape saying it because that's going to haunt me. He is slick. That cracked me up. Oh, yeah. Hold on. She's going to explain it. That was such a setup for that woman. He was not going to be having that tape float around saying that you need an ID to go to his grocery store. That cracked me up when I saw that. All right. Why are we talking about him? Well, because Mini Mom Donnie wants to be the next Providence mayor. And yeah, he was defund the police. If he's trying to walk it back, I say too late. Too late. And we'll hear the whole conversation when we come back. It's a little bit lengthy, so stay with me. Your text messages are coming in fast and furious, so we'll get to all of that. The rise of the Socialist Democrats. It's 10 o'clock. Here's Bill Haberman.
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6: From the Rye-Hi Home Improvement Specialist News Center, this is the WPR News. It is 10 o'clock. Good morning. We're expecting to hear this hour from Abdul Al-Sayed. He is the latest progressive to take out an old-school Democrat, this time in Michigan's Democratic Senate primary.
7: We all knew they were going to spend their money. We didn't know they were going to spend $70 million of their money. We didn't know that they were going to outspend us $11 to $1. And yet we're still standing.
6: In Providence, meantime, the socialists have their sights set on Brett Smiley, whose rival David Morales is accused of using race in his law and order attacks.
8: My opponent has spent over $400,000 on television ads that have darkened the color of my skin, and hundreds of thousands of dollars more on mailers with racial undertones designed to make you believe that a young brown man is going to make Providence less safe.
6: In the meantime, Mayor Smiley tells WPRO's Bill Bartholomew that that charge is not true. He is demanding Morales explain to, if you will, his road to Damascus moment on defunding the police. By the way, that whole debate lives on. You can hear it at 99.7WPRO.com. Tara's talking about it as well as your phone calls continue after this news update. Here at home, it looks like the state Supreme Court's going to have to rule on Rhode Island's revolving door laws. It's after the Ethics Commission votes to appeal last week's court ruling, which allows Joe Ciccarci to pursue a slot on Rhode Island's high bench.
9: There's an awful lot at stake. It's an issue that has now recurred twice in a very short period of time. There are another couple vacancies coming up on the Supreme Court relatively soon. Let's get this resolved, regardless of which side you're on, so that we know what the law is.
6: That's Roger Williams, University Law Professor Michael Yelnovsky, who's live on WPRO's Dan York program Tuesday. Rough stretch for a pair of Republican congressmen. North Carolina's Chuck Edwards is pulling the plug this morning on his reelection. The House Ethics Committee finding probable cause, inappropriate special attention that were aimed at two young female staffers. In the meantime, Ohio's Max Miller is defying calls for resignation coming from, among others, his Republican former father-in-law, Ohio Senator Bernie Marino.
10: There's no chance that I'm removing myself from this race.
11: The family scandal erupting into full view on Capitol Hill when Miller's former father-in-law, Republican Senator Bernie Marino, spoke out.
12: This has been a horrific experience for my entire family.
11: The senator's daughter, Emily, claims Miller, her ex-husband, abused her. In a February report obtained by ABC News, she claims he threw her against the wall, once held a gun to her head, and another time threw hot water on her. He denies all the allegations. But Moreno says Miller is a madman, and his two-year-old granddaughter is caught in the middle.
6: ABC's Rachel Scott reports this morning the first pictures are out for Netflix in their coming eight-part series, the latest dramatization of Lizzie Borden. This will drop on September the 17th. It stars the daughter of Warren Beatty and Annette Bening as Lizzie Borden. One of the pictures they released shows her covered in blood. Coming up, as the WPRO news continues, traffic updates on the way, the AccuWeather forecast, that's coming up as well. Tara Granahan continues taking your phone calls next. WPR News time is 10:03.
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1: From the law offices of Ronald J. Rasmini Traffic Center, injured in an accident, call 444-4444.
2: 95 southbound, still pretty heavy past Smithfield Ave heading into downtown. The crash at Atwell's has been cleared. Northbound, busy but moving in and out of the city. 195 westbound slows down starting right around the East Shore Expressway on-ramp, heading out past Broadway. Eastbound, tap or two of the brakes after Gaino Street heading for the bridge. We've got bridge work happening, 114 Mount Hope Bridge. We've got some significant delays coming today. They're shutting down traffic in both directions several times for work until 2:30 this afternoon. I'm Robin Murphy with your Right Now Traffic.
3: 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The WPRO AccuWeather forecast headed back to the mid-80s today with a mix of sun and clouds. Humidity's going to arrive starting tomorrow. Sticky night is on the way. 70 degrees, upper 80s for tomorrow with high humidity levels. That's going to last clear through the weekend. Each day, chance of a widely scattered shower and thunderstorm. And there is the chance, again, that the warm, humid weather could linger into the first part of next week. This morning,

0: Well, welcome in at 10:08. Glad to have you with us on this gorgeous Wednesday. Beautiful outside. Hopefully you're enjoying this weather. Soak it up while you can. And speaking of soaking it up, the attention that is, we had in studio yesterday, it was time to take a look at the two top Democrats running to be the Providence mayor. It's kind of like the flip side. You get a really good song on Monday, and then you get the B song on Tuesday. Because the governor's forum was so good and electric, if you will. Yesterday's was kind of flat for me. And it's unfortunate because people really need to pay attention to that race. How Providence goes, Rhode Island goes, we always say it. We pay for a chunk of, you know, if you go through the budget, a lot of it goes to Providence. Whether it's schools, whether it's programs, and all of it. And if I had to, you know, certainly compare the two candidates, to me, they're vastly different. The current mayor, Brett Smiley, and his Democratic challenger, Representative David Morales, particularly on, you know, one thing that is a deterrent for some of you is the whole idea of what past leadership did in Providence, not current, past, was really water down the crime statistics. They changed some definitions. So you can say crime is down because, some, you know, for crying out loud, the governor, we talked about this a while ago, and I've heard Matt talk about it more recently. Matt Allen, I remember when I saw it and I thought, what is the point of this? Changing a... This is statewide. This is on the governor because he signed it into law. A misdemeanor for the penalty to be 365 days, and they shaved a day off to 364 days so that if anyone's here illegally, in the old law, you'd get deported or put in line to be deported. And if so, you don't serve the whole 1 year, the 365, you serve 364, and then you're out of jeopardy. In Providence, I'm going to say it was Mayor Alorza, but I'll double check, and if somebody wants to check me, that's fine. But at some point, they dissolved the gang database. Dissolved the gang database in Providence and watered down the system. And in comes Mayor Brett Smiley, and he certainly seems to be more pragmatic is a really good word for Mayor Smiley. And I do believe he calls himself a pragmatist. But taking crime more seriously, I mean, is that so wrong? Where's that line from? Is that so wrong? Taking crime seriously, it almost sounds ridiculous for me to even say it out loud. Why would you not take crime seriously? But the Socialist Democrats don't want it to be that serious and water it down. So let's talk about the whole back and forth between, and I wish there were more back and forth. It was not even. It was more statement driven, which drives me crazy. I like a debate. It wasn't that. And they should have brought more of a game to it, but what can we do? This is what we're dealing with. It's number one. It's Brett Smiley, the mayor, and challenger, State Representative David Morales, about defund the police.
1: Mayor, you've been critical of Representative Morales on issues surrounding defund the police. And in fact, I personally, as a Providence resident, have received mailers. I've seen videos on this note. Why are you critical of Representative Morales on crime, public safety, and defund the police?
2: Yeah, I think any mayor's first responsibility is the safety of his or her community. It's the job I take.

0: most seriously. And so it's also what I hear from residents is that this is like a foundational issue that you want to know your kid can walk to school safely. You want to feel safe in your community. You want to be able to enjoy everything that this city has to offer. And so public safety is paramount. And it's been a real priority of mine over the last 4 years. I'm really proud of the progress that we've made. And I'm worried that were Representative Morales to be elected, that we would go backwards in that progress. Years ago, he participated in defund the police rallies. He called the police criminals. He said they don't care about the community. Now that he's running for mayor, he's decided he doesn't believe that anymore. Today's Tuesday. 2 nights ago, he actually now finally took back his criminal comment, but it took me asking him to do that 6 times. And so I think there's a real difference between us on this issue. And I think the voters of Providence need to know that, that now that it's an inconvenient position because he's running for mayor, he no longer supports defunding the police. But for 6 years, he had a chance to change his position, and he didn't. And he still hasn't really answered the question of, because he's going to tell you why he advocated for defunding the police at that rally. But he still hasn't answered the question of when did he change his mind? Did he change his mind right before he declared his candidacy, or did he change his mind years ago? And I think the voters deserve to know that. It's a really important issue to voters, and so they deserve to be educated.
1: Well, Rep. Morales, do you want to defund the police, and have you ever made statements that you wanted to defund the police?
2: So I do not support defunding the police, yet and still my opponent has spent over $400,000 on television ads that have darkened the color of my skin, and hundreds of thousands of dollars more on mailers with racial undertones designed to make you believe that a young brown man is going to make Providence less safe. And these are just desperate attacks that one would expect to see from a MAGA Republican during these times. During these times, Brett Smiley is trying to leverage fear over our communities because he can't defend his record about the fact that Providence has become less affordable under his watch. I'm proud to share that we have built a broad coalition centered around building a city that's more affordable, but also one where our neighbors feel safe, which is why I'm proud of the public safety plan that my campaign has put forward, one that is centered around being comprehensive to reduce youth violence by actually having intervention strategies that have seen success in communities like Baltimore. We want to make sure that there is stability within our public safety departments between both police and fire, and ensuring that there is a more humane response when it comes to addressing the homelessness crisis in our city that won't lead to criminalization and will actually make sure that our families feel safe. Just about a week ago, there was footage of a neighbor that shared a bus stop on Broad Street and the unsafety aspects that existed around families that live near the South Side and the fact that there's been a lack of response. So if the mayor wants to talk about neighbors feeling safe and crime stats, reality is there are many families within the city of Providence that do not feel safe. I believe, again, we need to take a comprehensive approach centered around case management, surrounded around social services, and above all, making sure that we have stability within public safety. So I understand that the mayor will continue to lie. He will continue to try to spread fear amongst our community. And I encourage him and his consultants to continue wasting their money because thankfully neighbors are not falling for it.
1: All right. I would like you to respond to the direct accusation, but I do want to follow up. Just have you ever been on record as pro defund the police? Have you ever called for the defunding of the police? And if so, has your position changed over time?
2: So I've never called for defunding the police. What I have called for is making sure that after there was an incident where a child as young as 4 was pepper sprayed by Providence police, that the following year's city budget did not increase funding for Providence police. Since 2021, I have never advocated for, again, defunding the police. I do not believe that it is, again, something that the mayor in this case is just trying to exploit. He's trying to exploit a rally centered around police accountability for the purposes of spreading fear. And I understand he's going to continue doing that because his campaign is getting desperate. You don't spend over $400,000 on television ads designed to make the community scared of your opponent unless you know you're losing. And that's what we've seen coming out of Brett Smiley. I understand that those desperate attacks will continue.
1: Did your campaign darken Representative Morales' skin in that ad?
0: We did not alter his image. And if you just heard it there, he said, I haven't advocated defunding the police since 2021. And yet, very recently, just a month or so ago, Representative Morales was applauding and enthusiastic about the fact that Providence is going to become a laboratory for municipal socialism, at a DSA event, and a key platform and plank of the DSA is defunding the police. And so I don't think this debate is over yet. I don't actually know what he actually believes about this topic, but he also brought into play here his public safety plan. A couple weeks ago, maybe a month ago, he released a public safety plan that has a laundry list of partnerships that we already have, a list of programs that have been running for years. By the way, many of these I didn't create. They've been in place for 20 years. It would have been helpful if he had learned a little bit about what Providence Police do before publishing that report. And yet nowhere in this plan, this public safety plan, is there any mention of continuing our progress on ATVs and motorcycles. Is there any mention about getting illegal guns off the street? Is there any mention about community policing, which is central to what we do? In fact, the word crime only appears in his public safety plan just once. And so it's not a serious plan. And I think he can't be trusted to keep this community safe. And I'll close out with this video that he referenced. This came up at a previous debate, too. He's really good at naming an issue, but he didn't actually say what he's going to do about it. You know, there was a video of some unhoused neighbors who were in a bus shelter, which is really hard. This is a really hard issue in our city about finding the right balance between treating people with dignity and providing them services, but also keeping the community safe. I've worked really hard to try to find that right balance. He keeps bringing this up, but he didn't actually say what he's going to do about it, because he's trying to have it both ways, in terms of trying to say that he's got a public safety plan that doesn't talk about crime, but then also saying we should act with compassion. These are the tough choices that leaders have to make in the mayor's office, and we're not getting clear answers out of him on that.
1: Well, let's put it into numbers. How many Providence police officers would a Morales administration like to have on staff?
2: We're going to maintain our current headcount. I understand that right now we have about 456 sworn officers. We expect a wave of retirements over the next several years. And as a part of anticipating those wave of retirements, we're going to focus on local recruitment so we can ensure that there's stability in the department.
1: Is that 456 number where you want to be right now, Mayor?
0: Yeah, about 450s, right. This is a couple times Representative Morales has been learning through this campaign. A couple times he said, well, we're going to give extra points for local candidates. We've been doing that for 25 years. And so I'm glad that he's catching up on what longstanding police policy has been. Providence is a leader in this space. We're doing the right thing. And he doesn't have to give me credit for it, but the city's been doing this for a long time. And so that is the appropriate level of staffing, and our recruitment policies are working. We have got an incredibly diverse police department. Each recruit class these days have usually over 50% of the candidates are candidates of color, multilingual. There's over a dozen languages spoken on our police department right now. I'm really proud of this department, and we are making good progress to continue to recruit very good officers.
3: All right, there you have it. By the way, that was very lengthy, and I hope you could stay with it. But in 2021, when Representative Morales came out and said, it was in the summer of 2021, and there was a big protest outside the police headquarters, and there was an arrest, and the kids were, don't bring your four-year-old to a protest, or it was actually like this big, remember the Sales Street situation? It was a street in Providence where these, I don't know if it was two giant families fighting, it just was, ugh. And they're screaming and yelling. The police had to keep going over there and breaking it up. And, you know, you're going to get arrested. Go back in your house. Get off to somebody's property. Whatever. It was like pure chaos. Just gross. Pure chaos. And a lady comes out with a kid on her hip. Instead of protecting the children and say, stay inside because a bunch of stupid adults are out here screaming and yelling and acting a fool. And so when the Providence police had to break up this mob, the kid got pepper sprayed. Don't take your kid to a fight, dingbats. And he's using that as if a Providence police officer is going to go up to a child. It was pure chaos. Some idiot brings her kid into the mix. She should have been charged with child abuse, in my opinion. You're dumb. And that's what he's got. That's what he's running on. That's how he's trying to walk back the defund the police. He flat out said, we're going to fight to keep our tax dollars away from them, meaning the police, to make sure we don't continue to fund these places of brutality, these acts of violence. It was your people in Providence that were acting foolishly over and over again, wasting all our taxpayer dollars by making the police come out there because they can't behave themselves. And to break it up, they sprayed pepper spray. Everybody was fighting and going at each other. And some moron takes her kid out and stands in the middle of it. Oh, so let's defund the police over that. I mean, it's infuriating to listen to. And does anybody in their right mind, whether you care for Brett Smiley or not, think that he would be stupid enough to darken a postcard, a, you know, whatever they call them, face card, whatever, a piece of literature to darken his skin? What on earth would be the point of that? What on earth would be the point of? Would you think he is that foolish? The incumbent, obviously very smart guy. He's going to let that happen? Please. Don't be fooled, folks. There's a lot of tricky things going on here. It's 10:23.
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2: 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What? 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LZ, my friends. I've been there. LZ, the Landing Zone Bronco Veterans and First Responder Resource Center. It's 1950 Bronco Highway in Boroughville. So the LZ Center is unbelievable. My husband and I went because John Cianci is unbelievable with what he does for veterans. 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There's fun for the whole family, including a bouncy house, face painting, other children's activities as well. Now, if you think your gravy is the best, and this is the way I say it goes, it's gravy, red sauce, right? 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It's sauce when there's no meat in it. 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
2: All right, I want to take Sal in Scituate, but we're going to wait till after the break only because we're short for time. And then we'll discuss what you heard about defund the police as it goes with the Providence Mayoral Forum that you heard here on WPRO yesterday. So let's get over to Bill Haberman. Lots to talk about on this Wednesday. It's 10:30. Good morning, Bill.
3: Tara, as you discuss socialist efforts now spread smiley. Tara, the hits keep coming for the old guard Democrats. Words just in from Michigan. Another Democratic socialist has taken out another incumbent congressional Democrat. This time it's Sri Thanadar given the boot. This is in a Detroit area congressional district. It's heard that old school Democrat Haley Stevens has picked up the phone and conceded the Michigan Democratic Senate primary to Abdul Al-Sayed, who identifies as a progressive and not a Democratic socialist. News here at home now, it is not Tara's second broken bridge, but planned for significant delays at the Mount Hope Bridge today. They are halting traffic both directions at intervals through this afternoon. They say they're hoisting heavy equipment into place, part of that long-running renovation project at the now century-old Mount Hope Bridge. Finally, the morning news anchor of Memphis's Fox 13 making light of herself to the new mom, nodding off during a live report of the morning news recently in Memphis. 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I'm headed off to the mid-80s with a mix of sun and clouds. Humidity is going to arrive starting tonight, and you'll know it by tomorrow. It will stay warm and humid, clear through the coming weekend, maybe into the first part of next week. 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
4: 195 westbound slows down just before and after Broadway. Eastbound is looking pretty good from Providence right out over the state line. Both sides of 95, some busy spots, but no delays. Hopkinton to Pawtucket and back again. 295 seems to be moving nicely in both directions between 95 in Warwick and...
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3: When David wins, when our city council slate wins, when our state legislative candidates win, we are going to have full control over Providence city government. And David is going to turn Providence, Rhode Island into a laboratory for municipal socialism.
2: All right, that's the comment that was heard all through Rhode Island. Making it a socialistic laboratory, whatever the hell that means. David Denver was introducing Representative Morales. So, the band of merry men there want to make Providence. I don't even know. It's unnerving to say the least. And then Morales jumps up, if we can play this kind of like the second part of it, and he greets his supporters by calling them comrades.
4: Brothers, sisters, and non-binary comrades, how are we doing this evening?
2: Brothers, sisters, non-binary comrades. Okay. For whatever reason, and maybe there's some regret there, it's funny, they had an opening please introduce yourself section of the forum yesterday, and he has an interesting way, David Morales, that is, Representative Morales, running against Mayor Brett Smiley for Providence. And he says, "Hi, neighbors. I'm David Morales." He does that in all his, he does a lot of videos online, too. He walks around the neighborhoods, and he's always dressed, you know, shirt, tie, jacket, and presents himself well. But that was a moment that I don't think they didn't think they were going to get caught on that one. And that video kind of snuck out. Why didn't, and I thank my cousin who texted me this. She's listening. Love you. Why didn't Mayor Smiley jump on that yesterday? He could have just turned to him and said, "Can you explain to the people listening right now why you call people your comrades? What's your definition of that?" And he didn't use that at all. They could have been sitting in separate rooms doing that format or forum. It was a wasted opportunity for Brett Smiley. Now, he may be, you know, it's interesting. Dan McGowan of the Boston Globe, he put out his roadmap newsletter. He puts it's an email. It's a blast, the roadmap. And it's good, always good information. I don't start the day. It would be very unusual if I didn't read it every day. And we do have, we are to the day 5 weeks away from the primaries. And 15 days, holy moly, thank you, Dan, for reminding us, until early voting begins. Early voting begins August 20th. It's August 5th. 5 weeks until primary day, but people can start voting early in 15 days, just 2 weeks away. Ugh, makes you a little nervous. And he looked at, he does a funny thing on this. You know, the death by chocolate cake at Greg's? Which, by the way, I don't like a lot of sweets, but that thing is something else. When my kids were growing up, they on their birthdays, they wanted that. I'm like, can I just make you a cake? No, death by chocolate, please. That thing weighs like 20 pounds. And Dan McGowan does how many slices of death by chocolate could the candidate buy from Greg's? It's $11.99 on DoorDash, he writes. Like, for a slice of cake. It costs you $2.99 to make it yourself. If they wanted to put their money to better use, how many slices of death by chocolate by DoorDash could they afford? So he goes through all the governor candidates and how much. So Helena Folks, by the way, and I'll get back to Providence, but Helena Folks has $3.3 million to spend on her campaign. Dan McKee, $668,000. So she's got more than three times the money. Ken Block, $90,000. He's the independent. Republican Aaron Gukian, $30,000. And Republican Elaine Polino, $3,000. She's only getting 262 slices of cake. Helena Folks could get 278,000 slices of death by chocolate. I'm not going to get into the lieutenant governor's race because it's, I don't think you know hardly, or the attorney general's race, but Providence mayor race, I should have said. Mayor Brett Smiley, $1.2 million plus. David Morales, the representative, $125,000. Big, big difference. Mayor Smiley has $1.2 million cash on hand. David Morales, $125,000. There is a Republican, Dave Tallon. This says is not required to file his first report of the cycle until October 6th. So there you have it. Money, in my opinion, shouldn't matter, but it really does. It really does. Interesting that out of the top Democrats there, the incumbent, $668,000, Dan McKee, Helena Folks, $3.33 million. That's a big difference. Big, big difference. Sal is in Scituate on WPRO. Hi, Sal.
5: Good morning, Tara. I want to tell you right now that I'm not a fan of the Democratic Party any longer. You know, I used to be a lifelong Democrat, and I became a Republican, a registered Republican, over 10 years ago after Raimondo stabbed the state employees in the back. Mm. Well, anyways, the point of this call is that I'm three quarters of a century old, and I've only seen three mayors in the city of Providence that ever did anything for Providence. And that's, I'm probably Smiley won't like this, is that Cianci is number one, Paolino is number two, and Mr. Smiley himself. He's done a wonderful job. It seems like those three individuals really put their heart and soul into the city of Providence.
2: So, Sal, when you said he wouldn't like it, you put him on the list. Is it because Buddy's on the list? Is that what you mean?
5: Correct. Right. He doesn't like Buddy, okay? But the point is, either Buddy, Paolino, and himself, they love the city. That's the whole point. They work for the city. They want to improve the city, and they love the people in the city. And that is the most important thing. The individuals that really have their heart and soul into it. And I don't see any other candidate right now, you know, that has those characteristics.
2: I hear you. I hear you, you know? Loud and clear, Sal. Thank you for the phone call. I don't think Mayor Smiley, though, should sit back and think, you know, I've got this one in the bag. That's what's making me nervous. He could have been more aggressive yesterday. Why throw out the comrade thing? If behind closed doors, you're all sitting around at a meeting calling each other comrade. Hello, brothers, sisters, and non-binary comrades. Like, what? Hello? Isn't that enough right there? And he didn't even fight hard when, you know, Morales is saying they made my skin darker and, you know, he's trying to make people be afraid of a little brown man. I'm like, what? For crying out loud. He needed to fight back on that. Are you out of your mind? He should have, you know, what are you, nuts? You think me in this position would do something like that? Leo is in East Providence on WPRO. Hi, Leo.
6: Oh, hi, Tara. How are you?
2: Good. How are you?
6: Very good. Hey, you know, you asked why didn't Smiley push back? I mean, he's afraid. I mean, that's the bottom line. Well, you know, what Democrat, prominent Democrat, has denounced the socialism platform? None of them. I mean, you know, the sad fact is, you know, I certainly hope Smiley stays in there, but there's a good chance he'll lose this. And if Morales gets in there, I mean, the city council is all half socialism, more than half socialism. So, you know, it's going to be a nice wake up call for everyone. And I would just encourage everyone, you know, to point blank, ask Sheldon Whitehouse, ask anyone who's running, Senator Reid, you know, do you denounce socialism? Do you denounce communism? You know, if these people get elected, are you going to work with them to promote these crazy policies that they're pushing? And, you know, I'll be honest with you. I think most of these established Democrats are going to do a dance. And because they're scared. So, you know, the only way it's going to change is if, you know, people, meaning voters, rise up and throw these people out. And mm-hmm. I mean, Smiley has to, you know, that guy is walking one hell of a tightrope. Because I agree. I mean, you know, the last call, I think Smiley does care about the city. But he knows he can't come out and attack the socialism. You see him on Gene's show in the morning, you know, when Gene's asking him to not denounce it. I mean, he's a hummada, hummada, hummada, hummada, left and right. So, you know, there's been a big wave coming across the country. It's here in Providence. It's in Rhode Island. And shame on all these Democrats and shame on all these, you know, that have been basically tap dancing and letting these people come in. I mean, you know, Bartholomew does a great job, but he's a big wokester too. You know, they're all about let's tear down the Columbus statues and, you know, and the other nut out there who wants the, what's it, Wisconsin, well, the governor wants to get rid of Thanksgiving. You know, it's coming.
2: Leo, thank you for the call, but it takes, you know, Bill is on the Dan York show, so you can always call into that show. I'm not going to comment or say anything about anybody else's views because everybody has their own views and everybody has their own opinions and everybody has their own show and and that's later in the afternoon. Let me go to Brian in Providence on WPRO. Hi, Brian.
7: Morning, Sarah. How are you?
2: Good. How are you?
7: Good. I have just two quick things. Morales is obviously he's a socialist, and socialism has never worked. If people want to give up a lot of things to get like minimal back, then go ahead and vote for Morales. That's how I look at it. And plus, he's all for his kind, too, I believe. He's going to get in there, and white people and black people aren't going to have a chance. Second thing.
2: I don't know about that.
7: Well, that's my view. That's my opinion of it.
2: You've heard him say something like that? Or
7: what's that?
2: Have you heard him say anything to that effect? Like,
7: no,
2: I haven't.
7: I can just tell.
2: Oh, Okay.
7: You can just tell that he's going to be like that. Yeah. Okay. And socialism never works. Yeah. The other thing I was getting at, which eluded my mind here, is that if you vote, if you're an unaffiliated voter, you can go in there and vote the Democratic primary and vote this guy out and vote socialism out. I'm unaffiliated, so I can vote in any primary that I want. And I am going to vote in the Democratic primary. I'm not Democrat, but I am going to vote, and I'm going to vote Morales out. So that's the way that people can do it if they don't know.
2: All right. Thanks, Brian. I appreciate it. Norm's in Cranston on WPRO. Hi, Norm.
8: Hey, good morning, Tara. Terrific. And thanks for taking my call. Shout out to Nick, Tara, Mascara, Maybelline. Tara, I was going to say, when you just said about the campaign funds, you know, what's his name? Morales. He can't have too many comrades if he's got $125,000 in his account. Where do I get those comrades? They don't give any money or anything. You know what I mean? What the heck's that all about, you know? But Smiley, he's just scared of his own shadow. You know? He's scared of his own shadow. I've seen him, you know what I mean? It's like that guy said earlier, Mayor Cianci, you know, and he mentioned Smiley last, but, you know, throw Joe Dawley in there, too. Joe Dawley, he was a man, but they just said vote early and often, you know, that's what city workers said back in the day.
2: No, we're not doing that. Norm, thank you. I've got to run to the break. Thank you for calling in. We'll come back with Chuck in Tiverton. It's 10:51.
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2: Oh, football season. 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
2: 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And Rita is there. And Patty is there. And Eli, of course, running the show. Their son is working there now as well. It's an amazing group. But the view, my goodness, it's breathtaking, overlooking Narragansett Bay. Two Fridays ago, we were there at around about 4, 4:30 till maybe 6 o'clock. There were four of us. Oh, we had a blast. Saxophone player was there singing and playing and up on that top deck with the breeze. It felt like we were on vacation. And it's right there, Oakland Beach in Warwick, Top of the Bay. You've got to go there. Please, don't go. Don't let the summer go by. Now, if you download their app, their mobile app, Top of the Bay, you get a free appetizer. 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
2: There's another piece to this whole mayoral race in Providence where yesterday during the forum, Representative Morales, who's running against the current mayor, was applauding the Elorza administration. So he got his endorsement, too. And 14 years ago, it was Brett Smiley who stepped out of the mayor's race so that Elorza could beat Buddy. And he did. Only person to beat Buddy. And then he was in there for 8 years. I don't know why Morales wants to model himself after that mayor. I really don't. But to each his own. Chuck is in Tiverton on WPRO. Hi, Chuck.
24: Hi, good morning, Tara.
2: Morning.
24: I was just thinking about it, you know, and I know other people know this, is that the socialists and the communists, the third world countries, the Islamic, whatever you want to say, they found the weakness of the United States, and that is freedom. They know they can come in here now. Somebody might have told them that is in this country, the people that hate this country so much. But they understand now how to beat us, and that's what they're doing. They infiltrated. They know we can't stop them because this is a free country, and they're taking advantage of it. And if we don't watch out, I don't know how to defeat them either. It's what I told your screener is, you know, the only thing that can defeat them is the people of the United States, you know, this great country of freedom. And some people just don't understand what we have.
2: Yeah, well, listen, it's certainly, they're having a moment, the Democratic Socialists. They are having a moment. The breaking news today is the gentleman, El Sayed. It was a real close race in Michigan, and their primary was today. And he's the projected winner, and he is another you know, democratic socialist. So stay tuned, I guess. We'll play a little bit more. I'm trying to gauge your temperature on how much more you want to hear from the mayor's forum. But also, the whole idea of Mamdani saying you have to have an ID to show you're a New Yorker in order to go into the his city-run, government-run grocery stores. It's so ridiculous. People are fighting the SAVE Act because it's Donald Trump's thing about showing an ID, saying, you know, people of color and women don't know how to have an ID. You go on the street, there's a bazillion videos of, you know, roving reporters asking people of color and particularly women, you know, do you have an ID? Did you find it hard to get an ID? They're like, what are you, nuts? Of course I have an ID. I think I can figure it out. But yet in New York, you're going to have to show an ID to get a loaf of bread. Such a joke. It's 11 o'clock. Here's Bill Happerman.
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0: From the Rye-Hi Home Improvement Specialist News Center, this is the WPRO News at 11 o'clock.
3: What we showed is that the power of our many is greater than the power of their money.
0: Well, he does not identify as a socialist, but a progressive. That is Abdul Al-Sayed accepting today Michigan's Democratic Senate nomination. Be down an old school Democrat from the nomination. And also from Michigan, word of another of the old guard, a Democratic member of Congress taken out there. That is Detroit Sri Thanadar, been ousted by a Democratic socialist there. That was a congressional district in the Detroit area. As we all know here in Providence, the socialists have Brett Smiley in their sights. He and David Morales, his challenger, debating on WPRO Tuesday.
4: Representative Morales was applauding and enthusiastic about the fact that Providence is going to become a laboratory for municipal socialism. At a DSA event, and a key platform and plank of the DSA is defunding the police.
0: Morales, meantime, accusing Smiley of using racial overtones in his ongoing defund the police attack. That entire debate, by the way, lives on. It's on our website, 99.7WPRO.com. Also, Bill Bartholomew's RIPodcast.com. In Chelsea, Mass today, Governor Maura Healey signing legislation to restrict ICE activities across the Commonwealth.
5: Today, we the people of Massachusetts are standing up and are fighting back because we know what we need to do. We know that what ICE is doing is wrong and it needs to stop.
0: Governor Maura Healey was also denouncing word that ICE is looking to rent 250 parking spaces in downtown Providence for immigration-related activities. News here at home now. The Bridge and Turnpike people are warning East Bay drivers of even longer delays that have become commonplace at the Mount Hope Bridge. They said that there will be periodically closures in both directions through 2:30 this afternoon as they put heavy equipment into place in that ongoing renovation project of the century-old Mount Hope Bridge. Speaker Mike Johnson conceding things do not look good for Ohio's Max Miller. Serious allegations of domestic violence involving Bernie Marino's daughter. In the meantime, North Carolina's Chuck Edwards is bailing on his reelection effort after the House of Ethics Committee found probable cause this week, inappropriate conduct with two young female staffers. A couple of concerning entertainment stories today. Barry Manilow abruptly canceling his show just before the start of a concert at Lexington, Kentucky. Unforeseen circumstances. Barry Manilow has had a series of health-related issues. Also with word that Perez Hilton was rushed to the hospital in Miami. There are multiple reports that he was seen on social media on a live stream self-harming. Police in Miami-Dade say he was safely transported for medical treatment. Coming up, as the WPRO news continues, traffic updates on the way, the AccuWeather forecast, that's coming up as well. Tara Granahan continues taking your phone calls next. WPRO News Time is 11:03.
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2: No major issues to contend with on 95 or 195 getting in and out of Providence. We do have crews dealing with a crash on 146, just south of exit 1 in Uxbridge. Left lane is blocked in both directions. 146 north and south left lanes are blocked before exit 1 in Uxbridge. I'm Robin Murphy with your right now traffic.
3: 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The WPRO AccuWeather forecast headed back to the mid-80s under a mix of sun and clouds. Going to turn warm and humid. The humidity arrives tonight as we hold it around 70 degrees. Again, in the upper 80s, edging close to 90 starting tomorrow. Continuing clear through the weekend, maybe into the first part of next week. Each day, we'll have the chance of a widely scattered shower or thunderstorm. And sunny skies across Rhode Island to start the day. Our temperatures generally in the upper 70s or in the low 80s here in the Providence Metro with a steady barometer and a light westerly breeze. Current temperature starts the day at 81 degrees. I'm Bill Haberman, WPRO News. 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

All right, that's the Secretary of State on with Matt Allen. And that was the 30th. I just pulled that up. So a week ago. And finally, I've been wanting to talk about this for several days now. Gonna ask Nick Flanagan, can you grab me that audio? Can you grab me that audio? Can you grab me that audio? And it's just been busy, you know, with the debates, with the forums, and we covered the governors from Monday on Tuesday, and then today was the Providence mayoral candidates all on the Democratic side. And if we have more of those coming up, then we'll be, you know, giving you the whole rundown. That being said, I pushed off some other news that I thought was important, but it's sort of evergreen, if you will. That's what we would call that in the business. Evergreen could run anytime. I'm still gobsmacked that we're finally hearing the truth about the driver privilege cards. And for the life of me, I don't understand why there's not a call to change them. The driver privilege cards go to people who are here illegally. It's their license, so they can drive a car. And everybody at the State House would tell you it's for your safety. It's for everybody's safety. They get a license and drive. I don't know how that keeps me safe, but that's what they tell you. It became a big fat issue, and I won't torture everybody with the back and forth with, I think it was Representative Craven and Representative Patricia Morgan, and they tried to make her sound like she was crazy because she said, I'm looking at the bill, and the bill to give driver privilege cards to illegals says it's identical to the Rhode Island driver's license. No, it's not. No, it's not going to be. Nope, no, it's not, Patricia. No, it's not. Nope, nope. You don't know what identical means. Identical means one and of the same. And they told her she was crazy, pretty much. And they told her she didn't know how to define the word identical. And you just heard last week, Secretary of State, who's running all the elections and the voter rolls, and he said they were duped because he was a state rep before he was the Secretary of State, if you haven't followed Greg Amore. And it was almost hard for him to say they're identical. Well, he didn't say it. He said they're like. And basically said, and listen, the only person I've ever heard say the same thing is Representative Mike Chippendale, who said, yeah, I voted for them because they said there was going to be a marking on it that says basically you can't vote with this license, but you can drive with this privilege card. And oh, somehow, whoever the DPC, that's a driver privilege card, the DPC maker didn't put that markation or notation on those cards. So yeah, they're identical to the driver's license. There's no secret code. There's no stamp that says you can't vote. They're identical. And some people can't even say that. Or that Patricia Morgan was correct. So now we're hearing it years later. Years. Many, many, many elections later. Now, I'm not saying anybody's using them to secretly vote if they're here illegally, but they sure as hell could try if they felt like it. All right, Tara, you're trying to say that illegal people are voting? I don't know, because we never know. We don't even know how many of them have been handed out. In the law, in the statute, it says you can't know. And the governor himself has to sit there and say, I can't know. I don't know, and I can't know. And the guy running the DMV, Bud Craddock, he can't know. He can tell you how many reservations were made. You know, if you go online and you reserve a spot, I guess you would check off, I need a driver privilege card. But that doesn't mean that everybody showed up to get it. So it's hard to tell. It's in the thousands. It's unbelievable.

0: unbelievable. And by the way, Mike Chippendale is a Republican. You say, why did he vote for that, for illegals to be able to get a driver's license, blah, blah, blah? Because he thought there was going to be a notation of some sort or a demarcation of some sort to say you can't vote. You're not here legally. You're not documented. But, oh, it was a mistake. Yeah, I guess it was a mistake. Well, fix it. Where are all your local leaders saying we got duped and that's the only reason why I voted for it? And so now that a mistake has been made, why are we not fixing it? Does anybody know? Does anybody care? I don't get this. This was a week ago. Greg Amore was on with Matt Allen. I'll play the longer version so you can hear the pickle that we're in. It's almost like he doesn't really want to talk about it, but he does. And when I asked him a few things a couple of weeks ago, he was very defensive. And I'm being kind. I ended up just ending the very blatantly and obviously just ended the conversation. I was like, forget it. He was doing a little mansplaining, to say the least, to me. But, you know, whose mistake is this? Who's accountable for this? State representatives voted on it and voted on something, and it wasn't produced that way. So why are we not changing it? And where's the cry for that? I don't understand. So let me, I'll take a phone call here. 438-9776, 438-WPRO. You know, some people don't want somebody who's undocumented to even have a license. And I'm seeing those text messages. It's too late, but it's not too late to change it. And if they're going to say it's a cost related thing, then that is just insane. Out of a $15 billion budget that they all put through. Tony's in Warwick on WPRO. Hi, Tony.
1: Hi, Tara. I love your show. First time caller. I listen to it all the time, but thank you for taking the call.
0: Awesome. Thank you.
1: When these people say that they were misled, they're not telling the truth there, I don't believe either, because if the writing in the law is that, and you vote for that, that's what's going in. They're not going to change it after the vote. So they've been there a long time. They know what's going on. They know how it works. So if you vote for something that the law is written a certain way, that's how it's going to be.
0: Yeah, you can go in and change it. And I don't even understand why some of the Republicans who feel like if they were duped, why they don't put it up. And you know what? I'll double check it to make sure if somebody did put a bill in that I missed, and you know, to amend it, to change it, to whatever, recall them. I mean, do we even keep track? Who's gotten them? I don't know. I mean, it seems insane to me.
1: It is insane. Why wouldn't they say, fix the writing and we'll vote for it?
0: Right.
1: It's very simple to me.
0: Yeah, exactly.
1: I mean, everything, how many times things get put for the study, for this?
0: Oh, they change, always.
1: They change things. Yes. So they could have done that with this, voted against it, and said, hey, I'm voting against it unless you fix it. They know it's not going to be fixed. I believe that. And then they can always say, well, I voted for it, but I was duped. Well, you know how it works up there.
0: That's the same thing, you know.
1: It really.
0: You read the bill. We'll read the bill after we, you know, push the bill and vote for the bill.
1: Yeah, it's ridiculous. The system's all wrong. It's not right. If it was me, I wouldn't have voted for it. I said, fix the right, and I'll be happy to vote for it. Otherwise, I'm not voting for it. Simple as that.
0: Well, here's the thing. They were told that there was going to be something on that driver's privilege card that would say, you know, to anybody who's working at the polls, this person can't vote. And it's not there. So it wasn't like they didn't read the bill. They said there was going to be something there. And then when they made those cards and printed them, or however you make them, it's not there. So
1: but
0: change
1: it. They? Is it a mistake? Or
0: I don't know. That's why I don't know either.
1: They did on purpose.
0: So before I well, thank you, Tony. I appreciate it. I have another Tony on the line. But let me play this. It's a couple minutes. A little bit longer version of the driver privilege card with the Secretary of State, Greg Amore, with Matt Allen last week. Number one.
2: You were in the General Assembly when the driver privilege card thing was passed, right? Driver's licenses,
3: yep,
2: for legal.
3: I was.
2: This whole thing about this thing being looking different versus not looking different, where do you stand on that? And also, on top of that, the idea that we don't get to know. I know you've said this a couple of times, that the law states that the DMV doesn't have to tell you how many people have gotten these. Why do you think that should be changed, and why wasn't that the case, that we should know that?
3: So the motive to keep the identities of these driver privilege card holders was an assumption that that would be used against them in some way, perhaps through federal intervention, ICE. That was the assumption. The card looking similar or like the existing one, that's what it said in the law. Now, you've heard people say that during the floor debate, we were ensured that, yes, the cards would look alike, but the scan would provide different information. And that's exactly what was said on the House floor during that debate. I was not on the committee that heard this bill. I assume that was flushed out in committee. And I've heard Representative Chippendale, who voted for the bill, just as I did, say that, you know, he was misled. That's a correct statement in that we were told in the House floor debate that the scan would provide distinctive information about non-citizenship.
2: And it doesn't.
3: It doesn't, correct.
2: All right. How would that be rectified? Through more legislation, or can you go to the DMV and say, what the hell is going on here?
3: Yeah, so we've discussed this with the DMV, and it requires legislation because, you know, we discussed coding and numbering sequences, their legal team says that it requires legislation.
2: What about just the number? Knowing how many there are isn't going to identify anybody.
3: Yep.
2: We can't know that.
3: Yep, that's a way to do that. Yep.
2: What is? I don't understand. I just want to know
3: the number.
2: Bad question on my part. I misunderstood.
3: You could code that number differently so that these are identified as driver privilege cards. What you're saying?
2: That was a bad question on my part. Sorry about that. Your point is well taken on that one. I'm talking about the we can't know how many driver privilege cards have been offered up.
3: No, the law is pretty clear about that.
2: Why?
3: Because of the intent of the authors, the sponsors, who didn't want this to be used as a scarlet letter.
2: But how would that be a scarlet letter if I just know there's been 5,000 people that got driver privilege cards in Rhode Island?
3: That's how they're interpreting that would be an operable list, and that list would be made public and those people would be identified. So, I'm not as familiar with the law on that because we don't operate the DMV.
2: Right.
3: I think there are ways to adjust that so that we have a clear idea of how many people have them. Yeah. And we've got a basic idea based on the reservations.
2: But is that public information?
3: Yeah, I think the director of the DMV has talked about the reservations. Now, that's not perfect information because you can make a reservation and not show up.
2: Right.
3: You can make two reservations, right?
2: Right.
3: But they know how many people have made reservations to get a DPC card. And Bud Craddock has talked about this on WPRO
2: sure,
3: a number
2: yeah.
3: of times.
2: Yep. I just didn't know if you had any other, because you were in the General Assembly. I'm just curious as to whether or not you were there.
3: Yeah, I mean, I was convinced that it was a good thing for safety and economics, and I voted yes on it. But that debate happened. You know, no one's telling untruths about that debate and questioning whether or not there'd be an indicator that was not obvious to the eye.
0: So we finally hear it out loud. I did just text Representative Mike Chippendale and say, did I miss something? Is there any kind of legislation to fix this? And he said, I have started the conversation, the discussion with people inside the Secretary of State's office, and we came to an agreement on what we think should be done. Unfortunately, the way that the session ended, there was not enough time to draft the bill. My counsel has already drafted it, and we are waiting for January to put it in. So, I don't know. Couldn't the governor pull something out of his hat with an executive order? If the new speaker really was concerned about this, he could call them back into session. We have an entire election season coming up. And those cards, driver privilege cards, show nothing, nothing to differentiate those who are here legally or illegally. Nothing. It's identical. And I hear him say similar or like, or the Secretary of State, they're identical. So good luck on Election Day. 438-9776. I've got Dean, I've got Tony, another call's coming in. We'll come back right back to you. It's 11:23.
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0: I feel like some of the lawmakers are coming clean. Yeah, yeah, we voted on it. The driver's privilege cards for those who are here illegally. And we thought they were going to look different than the driver's license that you get if you're here legally in Rhode Island. And they don't. And they're identical, just like Patricia Morgan said. And we've been duped. And that it's almost as if they're forced to say it now. Tony's in Coventry on line three. Hi, Tony.
15: Hey, Tara. Love your show.
0: Thank you.
15: I just wanted to say Connecticut, you know, much, much more of a liberal state than Rhode Island, and their licenses for the illegals are different. And it says not intended for federal identification purposes. That's how they distinguish the two difference in Connecticut. I just wanted to let you know that.
0: Well, I appreciate that. Thank you very much. You heard the Secretary of State. He used the word similar and like. If you're sitting at the, if you're a person working at the polls coming up in 5 days, excuse me, 5 weeks, you would not be able to tell the difference. And when did they come out? Summer of 2023. So 3 years ago. And even if you just Google it, Little Mr. AI says the exact total number of driver privilege cards issued in Rhode Island is not publicly disclosed by state officials. The DMV and state revenue departments treat application and issuance data as confidential to protect holders from immigration status exposure under state law. So it's a protection. And we're going into the election. Okay. Cross your fingers. We'll come back with Vince, Dean, but first we have to go over to Bill Haberman for the news. It's 11:30 on this Wednesday. Hi, Bill.
16: Hey, Tara. Good morning. As you debate driver privilege here in Rhode Island, Maura Healy is in Chelsea, Mass. She's signing a bill to restrict ICE activities across the Commonwealth. Just before that, she denounced reports of a plan that ICE is planning at least 250 parking spots in downtown Boston. Now, the big night for the Democratic left is progressive Abdul Al-Sayed accepts the Michigan Democratic Senate nomination. Meantime, also Michigan, another Democratic socialist has taken out an incumbent congressional Democrat. This was in a congressional seat in the Detroit area. Here at home, the U.S. Attorney's Office says a 35-year-old Massachusetts man is in custody. He thought he was setting up a meeting, they say, for sex with a 14-year-old girl in Warwick. Turned out he was talking to an East Providence police detective. First pictures are coming out for Netflix, and their coming 8-part series on Lizzie Borden. This is going to drop September the 17th. It stars the daughter of Warden Benning and Annette Benning. One of the pictures they released had her covered in blood. 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Humidity arrives in earnest starting tomorrow. It's going to be very warm and humid, clear through the coming weekend. 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
18: 195 eastbound, little bit of a slowdown after Gaino Street heading for the Washington Bridge. Westbound, pretty heavy volume, but no backup right now, making your way through that same work zone. 95 is looking okay. Some busy spots, no delays. Warwick to Pawtucket and back again. Crash has been cleared. 146 in Uxbridge, just over the line. Things are up to speed in.
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3: How can you assure us that what happened in New Jersey is not happening here in Rhode Island?
4: I don't know the root cause of how it occurred in New Jersey, Gene. But I do know that the way our system is set up, that there's a hard stop, that we don't transmit any information if a person is a non-citizen. We also work with Secretary of States, and we audit it every other month to make sure that the proper information is being transmitted.
2: All right. That's Bud Craddock of the Registry. You hear him on Ask the DM. Yeah, Ask the Registry, rather. Department of Motor Vehicles, and you hear him on with Gene Valicenti once a month. And, you know, the whole New Jersey situation was, what, 6,600 people went to get a driver's license. They checked off we're non-citizens, and they were granted the ability to vote. They weren't processed as non-citizens. And so they could have gone to vote, and they're saying 400 or more did. So we're sitting around here twiddling our thumbs going, well, what do we do? Well, they printed them and they look exactly like a driver's license. Well, no one's going to vote illegally. No, we've got backstops and programs. And I don't think that's the case. 100%. And I do think now that I have squawked about this a little bit, I'm starting to hear that it's not a done deal, because I've been asking some lawmakers, why aren't you putting a bill in to fix this thing? If you think you got duped when you voted for it, and I'm just going to say, you know, to be determined. I did tell you that Representative Chippendale said, I had a bill and the session runs out. You know, they're a part-time legislature, so they go away until January, and he wants to resubmit, or actually submit, his bill that they have crafted, but they didn't have time to put it in. So I'm just going to say, stay tuned on that part. Dean's in Cumberland on WPRO. Hi, Dean.
5: Hi, Tara. I'm in Franklin now anyways. But Tara, why do we think we're going to get an answer about this? I mean, time's going to go by. We'll forget about it. We're never going to get a day of reckoning on the bridge. This Kawhi Leonard thing's going to go away because the NBA's investigation is until 2027, they said.
2: Oh, I didn't hear that one.
5: We just won't get an answer. But my reason for calling was yesterday during the debate. I never once heard either one of them talk about working people of Providence that own businesses or businesses that want to come there or people that want to come there. If anyone outside of Rhode Island was listening to this, they're running away from coming to Providence because all we heard was affordable housing. And then the question of how do we pay for it? Morales just said, well, a bond. You know, yeah. It's amazing to me that
2: it's on the bond
5: was about.
2: We're going to pick the bonds off the tree in the backyard.
5: But the whole, if anybody was thinking of coming to Providence, and let's face it, we've all grown up here and it's a mess now. It's not worth even going down there anymore.
2: Well, all right, I still do. Thank you. Thank you, Dean. There are reasons for me to go to Providence. There are reasons for me to not go. But if I still go. I can't tell you the last time I was at the Providence Place Mall. It's just a hassle. When I have the fantastic Warwick Mall at, you know, zip in, zip out. I can't stand the parking garage. There's just some things I'm not putting myself through unless I really needed something in there. Is what it is. Vince is in a car. Good morning, Vince.
6: Hey, Tara. Good morning once again. How are you?
2: Good. How are you?
6: I'm doing fine. Thank you. Listening to your last segment about the issue going on with these driver's licenses, yep, and so forth, I feel the same as you do. I will not sit back and let these bums dictate to us what's going to happen with voting licenses and Chippendale's bill that won't even make the floor until January. This is totally unacceptable. I wish, I don't know, Tara, if maybe you can tell me or someone that's listening out there can tell us, who do we have to contact about this? We just can't sit back and let this crap happen like this. I was listening on your radio show when the discussion came up about how are we going to protect these cards, and we were assured that there will be a mark on the card. There will be something that when you scan the card, we were assured. These people knew exactly what they were doing. And they also covered their butts by making sure you cannot even ask the question as to who these people were that got these cards. It's all done behind our backs. I like to know who to call. Do we call the governor? Do we call our local representative, who I think is useless because these people do nothing? Do we call Greg Amore? He's another one that just blows smoke. Bud Craddock, every one of them, all they do is what they call CYA. And I'm sick and tired of it. I will call whoever I have to call. I may even get on the phones and call my friend Alan Funk. Alan, what do we do with this nonsense? Do something. But I think, Tara, I agree with you. We just can't sit back because, like your previous caller said, time will go by and we'll forget about it. Before you know it, it's going to be the national election. And we're going to have thousands of people that have gotten these phony cards that we can't stop and we can't even ask who they are because we have to protect them. That is a bunch of baloney. We have to protect them. Protect them from what? Okay? It's all a planned deal. And I'm sorry I went off on you with all of this. I would really like to know, and listen to some callers out there, who do we contact with this stuff? And I'm pretty sure, I don't know if you heard from Joe yet. He usually follows me on my calls. And I believe it or not, Tara, I have a following also. I hate to tell you how many people call me and say, Ben, was that you on the phone with Tara?
2: There you go.
5: Yeah. There you go. Thank you so much for giving me a chance to voice my opinion.
2: No, I appreciate you, of course. Anytime. Thank you for that. Listen, when we did discuss this, as Vince was saying, there's a lot of eye rolls that go with it. There's a lot of, indignant responses. I had a little few moments with Greg Amore myself not too long ago. And I ended up just ending the interview because it was, basically, I felt like I was being chastised to some extent. And, you ask questions and I've always known there was something wrong with this. And finally, they're forced to say it out loud. Patricia Morgan was right. She was right. She questioned what they were going to look like and why the word identical was in the bill. And they basically told her she was crazy. And you don't understand what, you're misinterpreting the word identical. Really. So years later, many, many elections later, they're finally saying, oh, we were duped. when they were manufactured, we didn't know they were going to look identical. Okay. What do you expect from people? And if you were duped and now you're running the Secretary of State's office, fix it in conjunction with the DMV or whoever. Like Vince said, who do we need to ask? Why aren't you fixing it? Should the governor get involved? Where are your local lawmakers? Well, they're on a break. We're on a break. They don't come back till January. Yeah. After the primaries, after another election. So, you know, if you're one of those people that shrugs it, oh, it's a big deal. I don't know what to tell you. I think it's a big deal. I think it should be corrected. Where's the cry for it to be corrected? The only person I know right now is Representative Mike Chippendale, who said, you know, once realized, once whoever copped to the idea that, yeah, a mistake was made, we were duped, he was scurrying around trying to get a bill together, but the session runs out. So he had his people, you know, they all have a staff, craft that bill, but he can't put it in until January. Well, what about a special session? Call your new Speaker of the House, Chris Blazejewski. Where's he been? I guess he doesn't do interviews. Give him time. For what? He's been up at the State House forever. Charles in North Kingstown. We've got George, Dave, and two Daves, actually. Hi, Charles.
7: Tara, oh my God, it never ends. It's like we're a bunch of lemmings, you know, and the people at that big white building up on the hill think we're a bunch of idiots and are just going to go with it. I remember, I think Patricia Morgan, didn't she have to pay out of pocket to get paperwork?
2: Over the years.
7: It all came back redacted.
2: Yes. And one time she wanted about maybe redistricting or something. Off the top of my head, I can't recall. But they gave her a map of like 1876.
7: Everything.
2: Remember that one?
7: Yeah.
2: Busted her chops. Every time she tried to expose something or correct something or, the truck tolls, these stupid driver privilege cards, she always came with the goods. And they made her out to be like a screeching crazy lady. It was very unfair.
7: Yeah, Karen, right?
2: Yeah, very unfair.
7: Yeah, now, you know what's going to happen. So if a bill does get generated, which it probably will not, to rectify this situation with the licensing, if it does, no one's going to jump on it because they'll be labeled racist.
2: Well, listen, then the people have to speak up. And maybe it's not a hot button issue. I mean, my phone lines are all filling up right now, so I know it is.
7: It's like, oh, you're racist against the people that are here because you don't want them to have a difference in their voter card. I had a conversation with you before where I went to the polls and I asked the lady, you get the older people many times that are working the polls, and I said, are you going to turn the card over and see if there's if I'm really eligible to, and you and I talked about it, and you said no, there's, and I think you actually looked it up and said no, there's no difference, but that was what it was supposed to be from day one,
2: right. And when I ask people, I get an attitude like, oh, you know, they're going to know the difference. Well, guess what, we were right.
7: Who?
2: Thank you, Charles. I appreciate it. Thank you. 4389776. George in North Kingstown on line 4. Hi, George.
8: Hey, how are you?
2: Good. Thank you.
8: There's a couple of things here. The first thing is, I have a strong science background, but this is true of many professions if you want to get to the truth. The way you get to the truth is you ask questions, and you constantly try to prove yourself wrong. And the way you constantly try to prove yourself wrong is by asking questions to see if you are wrong. If you can't prove yourself wrong, you're closer to right. It doesn't mean you are right, but you're closer to the right. But if you really want the truth, when you ask these questions to prove yourself wrong, you can't be afraid of being wrong. That's when somebody presents something to you, imagine going to your doctor and you have a serious concern, the doctor just dismisses everything that you're saying. It would be ridiculous.
2: Right.
8: Oh, you don't need to run a test. It would be, of course they're going to investigate, but they don't want to investigate it, and they just fluff it off as and they give you all these excuses just very casually. So let me then address it as far as questions. Beyond whether these licenses are duplicates or not, think then about the process. Well, now I've issued a whole bunch of licenses, right? So now I know who those licenses are. And if those licenses are to immigrants who are not here legally, who are not supposed to vote, what's the odds of them voting? They probably won't. And I probably know that. And I can do mail-in ballots all day long with that list because I know the list. I just got to go get that list and mail in ballots, and it'll never be challenged. Because what illegal or person of is going to challenge it? They're never going to challenge it, right? So I can manipulate that data all day long. Gets even better. Think about this. So now I'm issuing licenses. Hey, say I want to issue fictitious licenses. How do I know all those people exist? There could be licenses for people who are completely fictitious, couldn't there? Because they're from another country that they're not even documented. And those people can vote too. That's what we should be focusing on, not the emotional aspect of all this other stuff. So that license list, it's easily manipulated and used in nefarious ways.
2: Well, I don't think we have to, I don't think we can let this one go. I really don't, George. And so the more we talk about it, the more, you know, when the elected officials want to come knocking on your door, to regain their seat or what have you, then throw it back at them.
8: Yeah, but who's going to investigate whether all those licenses are for real people?
2: I don't know.
8: Do you know that?
2: Maybe the up and coming inspector general. I don't know.
8: The up and coming inspector general is going to be like calling the Consumer Utilities Commission. They're really representing the utilities, and they have no interest in the consumer. If the legislature appoints an attorney general, that is such a pretend position. It's crazy. And why you would think.
2: Well, and also, by the way, they crafted it, this position, that they can't investigate themselves up at the state house. So, you know, there's that part.
8: It's going to be a fake pretend position, and then they'll turn it on you. They'll say, well, you know, they investigated it, and there doesn't seem to be anything there. You know, it just goes on forever. Somebody should demand, I would imagine under, there's got to be some kind of law that says you can demand a list of people who have those licenses. How many people are there? Where do they live? And stop with that. You just want to know if those licenses belong to real people, that they're not fictitious. And you could even, right?
2: Yeah, George, you opened up a good second can of worms.
8: You got to go to how, you know, when I say ask questions to prove yourself wrong?
2: Yeah.
8: Ask questions about if you had that and you wanted to manipulate it, how would you do that? That's how I would do it. I would know the list. I'm sure I can get that information. And now I've got my mail-in ballots. I would harvest ballots, stuff mailboxes with them. Those people are never in a million years going to question. It's never going to come up. Nobody from that group is going to say, hey, somebody illegally voted when I'm not supposed to vote. When is that ever going to happen? It'll never happen.
2: George, thank you. Right? Well, listen. I'm going to say stay tuned because I have a feeling once now that we're talking about it, something might sprout up. We'll see. Thank you, George. I appreciate it. Let me take a quick break right here. 11:53.
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8: 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Well, I do not like to end the show with, you know, four or five people still waiting on the line, but we are out of time. I'm going to revisit this tomorrow, so stay tuned. We're going to get some more information, hopefully, in the next few hours or so. I'd like to revisit this tomorrow. So join me again tomorrow, 9 to noon. Thank you, Nick Flanagan. The Matt Allen Show is next, and Bill Haberman with your news. Have a great Wednesday.
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10: From the Rye-High Home Improvement Specialist News Center, this is the WPR News at noontime. The left of the Democrats, another big night to the state of Michigan, where progressive Abdul El-Sayed has knocked off a moderate Democrat, a progressive socialist, meantime, ousting another congressional Democrat. Let's bring aboard ABC's Avery Harper, the left on the march.
11: But what it does say is that there is definitely a desire for an outsider candidate, someone who is espousing some of these progressive ideals. You know, I was on the ground in Michigan, and every time you go to a campaign event with Abdul El-Sayed, he begins with a very simple motto, getting money out of politics, putting money in your pocket, and Medicare for all.
10: That's ABC's Avery Harper with more. Here in Providence, as we know, the socialists have Brett Smiley in their sights, whom rival David Morales accuses of using race in his law and order attack.
12: My opponent has spent over $400,000 on television ads that have darkened the color of my skin, and hundreds of thousands of dollars more on mailers with racial undertones designed to make you believe that a young brown man is going to make Providence less safe.
10: Mayor tells WPR's Bill Bartholomew Tuesday that is not true. He is demanding Morales explain his road to Damascus moment on defunding the police. By the way, that whole debate lives on 99.7WPRO.com. You can watch in its entirety. In Mass today, Governor Maura Healey signing legislation to restrict ICE activities across the Commonwealth. Did it at an event in Chelsea, Mass.
13: ICE is so wrong in what it's doing, and ICE needs to be stopped here in Massachusetts and around this country, just stopped in its tracks.
10: The attorney's office here in Providence says the state DHS supervisor has taken the plea, stealing money via SNAP. They say the 59-year-old Warwick woman and her daughter stole $300,000 from the former food stamps and used it toward what they call personal purchases. Finally, the morning anchor of Memphis, Fox 13, is making light of herself. She is a new mom and nodded off during a live report to the morning news recently.
1: Just running 465 miles in a matter of days to make all of this happen.
10: Back to you, except that you was asleep. A lot of viewers, though, say that the anchor, who's also a new mom, needs to be cut a break. She just welcomed her second child back in December. Coming up, as the WPRO news continues, traffic updates on the way, the AccuWeather forecast, that's coming up as well, and the Matt Allen Show is next. WPR News Time is 12:03.
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24: 195 eastbound, pretty slow moving between the highway and the Washington Bridge. Westbound, heavy volume past Broadway, heading for the Washington Bridge. 95 southbound gets a little heavy, too, after Branch Ave, getting down through the merge with 146 south. Those right lanes, especially northbound 95, busy but moving in and out of the city. 610 inbound, a busy ride past Dean Street, heading for 95. I'm Robin Murphy with your right now traffic.
10: 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Here's meteorologist Joe Lundberg now with the WPRO AccuWeather forecast.
25: Times of sun and clouds today. It'll be warm this afternoon, high 85, partly to mostly cloudy and muggy tonight, low 71. Intervals of clouds and sun, very warm and oppressively humid tomorrow. Maybe an afternoon thunderstorm, the high 87. WPRO's exclusive AccuWeather. I'm meteorologist Joe Lundberg.
10: All righty, Joe. All stations across the state are reporting sunny skies. We're generally in the upper 70s right now. A little bit warmer here in Providence, just a touch. In Providence with the southwesterly breeze at 9. Current temperature now 81 degrees. I'm Bill Haberman, WPRO News. 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
9: Ladies and gents, welcome to the Matt Allen Show. It is a firm belief of mine that we cannot have, sounds weird, but you can't have personal liberty and freedom if you don't have order. And order, by in and of itself, is a form of restriction, right? It's this weird tension that goes, that pulls from two opposite sides that creates a balance that I think is thoroughly necessary to create some sort of environment where people can live a happy life and live in a fulfilling life and a productive life. And so, which is why in general, I am a proponent of police work, a proponent of the police force. I think that we need good policing in the world. We need good safety measures in a community in order for people to be able to go about their business and do what they got to do. But I'm also a very, very, very, very skeptical eye.

0: life has been, I mean, personally, art, the past, you know, most formative years of my life have been pockmarked with extreme tragedy, things that have happened, and then some giant security push to make sure it never happens again, which in the end narrows the ability for people to live a free life. 9/11, number one thing I can think of. Warrantless wiretapping, airport security checks, bank monitoring as a result of the Patriot Act that still goes on to this day. The constant monitoring and measuring of the American citizen, including the surveillance of the American citizen under the guise of you know, being a security measure, is something that, you know, we talk about all the time. It's grown exponentially since 9/11. What happened during the pandemic, you know, that kind of thing. That's just this. And all anybody ever tells you, there's another one coming, right? So there's more of that crap coming. Now you add in the artificial intelligence revolution. God knows where that's going to go. Artificial intelligence is reportedly been used in the war in Iran, where, you know, who knows what that means in terms of, you know, picking targets and whatnot. So now we have a remote control warfare where something other than a human being's making decisions. You know, all that stuff. We have to be careful. And now there's multiple stories in the news in the last 24 hours about these flock cameras in multiple communities, and including a Channel 12 story about which may be a different thing when I ask you about this, about drones being used in law enforcement, which, again, is a separate issue, so maybe we'll treat it separately. But there's a story now. Narragansett has lent itself to the, or at least become part of the communities out there who have rejected flock cameras. They have decided recently, after putting them in, that they're going to get rid of them. We have a Joe Cortez story, Nick, we can play for people in Channel 12. This is from, we didn't get to talk about this yesterday because we were talking about the debate, but down in Narragansett's joined it. New Bedford's starting this whole thing up, a big city where they've used the gunshot, I forget the name of the technology that's used to listen to gunshots and figure out where they come from. They're getting rid of that. They're going to the flock camera system in New Bedford, and that's causing an upheaval. And, you know, we should all flesh this all out. We had the chief of police in Cranston call in last week. We had a conversation about South Kingstown, where South Kingstown has decided to get rid of them. I told you then, this is just a matter of time before this starts to become a thing, starts to spread around the state. And now it's come to Narragansett. Narragansett's getting out of the flock cam business. Here's Joe Cortez from Channel 12 story on it.
1: The Narragansett Town Council sided with the concerned residents over local leaders who have been expressing their support for the flock cameras in a lengthy discussion on Monday. Now, this comes less than a week after South Kingstown took similar action. Last night, the town police chief and town manager in Narragansett spoke in defense of flock, saying the cameras have helped investigate crimes including burglaries, stolen vehicles, and missing person cases. They also answered questions about how the technology works, but during public comment, some residents said they don't want Narragansett to become a community under constant surveillance and worry about their privacy, while the police chief tried to urge councilors not to rush to a decision.
2: Unfortunately, there's been a lot of public criticism surrounding flock of late, and that criticism has been based on misinformation. A lot of the information that people are using to discredit flock is simply not true.
3: Once the infrastructure is in place, it's much easier to expand its use than remove it. There are also concerns about data security and misuse. No technology is immune from breaches or human error, and I can tell you that as someone who works in technology every single day.
1: Now, the town's contract was set to expire in 2027 after automatically renewing following a one-year trial. The town council said they'll accept any penalty for ending the contract early. Now, police also said that during the vote, there were only three cameras operational. They originally had four, but one of them happened to be stolen. So that's the latest right now. More information will be found online. Reporting live this morning for 12 News, I'm Joe Cortez.
0: By the way, a couple days ago, I believe I read in the Providence Journal that there was a flock camera that was attempted to be vandalized. In the city of Cranston, the police chief said the thing's been repaired and the damage wasn't really extensive, it wasn't done. So people are starting to react in that way, shape, or form, which I don't recommend. That just makes everything worse. So don't start taking the law into your own hands. You can work the system. I mean, you don't take the law into your own hands until you tried to work the system and the system doesn't work. You know what I mean? If you got to be able to have this conversation and go through the right way before you start getting crazy. To me, that's the right way to do it, to keep this whole thing from heading into the pit of hell. So anyway, But there's, it's getting that. So,

0: sort of reaction. What bothers me about this more than anything is that there's not an extended reaction to the cash cams as well. Because it's all part of the same kind of system, guys. And so I want to lay this out for you. Where is the line? You know, these are systems. There is no doubt in my mind that, I can have police chiefs from across the state, the police chiefs association. They're always welcome to call in. We reached out to the council president in Narragansett to see if they would join us. He would join us. We didn't have any luck getting in touch with him, but we're trying to get a hold of folks in Narragansett. What happened in Narragansett? If you're a listener out there that made this, that all of a sudden made this switch, because a lot of the, obviously you can't end a contract you didn't start. You can't remove something you didn't install. So somewhere along the lines, these things went up. People didn't know about them, or they did and didn't care about them. And then all of a sudden something changed. And, you know, if something legitimately changed, if there was something different about these cameras, this way that Narragansett did it, whatever it is, I'd love to know the specifics. But to me, this is one of those things that, you know, there's a pattern here. It's almost like it's done. And I'm not saying nefariously behind closed doors, but I think these things are done in normal course of business in these town councils. The town councils are usually sparsely attended. People don't really know about them. They do all the, you know, they buy a road. When's the last time you looked at the agenda for your town council meeting or city council meeting in your town or city, right? You hardly ever do it unless something pops up. And it's always reaction to it after the fact rather than, and so people say, well, how come I didn't know about this? How come this didn't come up? How come this wasn't discussed at length? And it was available to be done, but it didn't have the attention. And so a lot of people are going to start to look and go, oh, we have these things? What are we doing? And then start to form an opinion after the fact. And so, you know, you got to take into account law enforcement saying that, you know, stolen cars, missing people, abductions, violence in your town or city, these things can be easily solved or more readily solved if you have the ability to watch everybody put in if you get a license plate to a car, find out where that license plate went, and then you know exactly, you can basically track the person throughout your town, and possibly if you have an agreement with the other municipalities that have it, track them into another town. And so, you know, the argument against it is one that I fully agree that there is good in these things. However, the potential, which is harder to argue, the potential bad down the line scares me more than the crime that could actually be solved. And for me, you know, again, this is all theoretical because I'm not a victim of a crime right now. I could be someday, and somebody could say to me, "Well, if we had flock cameras, we would have been able to find the guy who did this to you." And I'm, you know, I'd probably feel bad about that. But at the end of the day, the potential nightmare that heads down when we allow for a surveillance state controlled by the government to be built all around us has the potential from, you know, the continuation and expansion of the cash cams, as I call them, red light cameras, speed cameras, sound ordinance cameras now are a thing, you name it, to having just everybody, the government watch you with, and then you can put as many guardrails as you want. You know, the rules are the rules as long as everybody follows them. Right. And the rules are the rules, similar to when we talked about the toll program for the truck tolls and the General Assembly, the Speaker Mattiello at the time, basically giving everybody a pat on the back saying, don't worry, we put in the legislation that we won't expand it to cars unless the people vote for it. That's a piece of legislation. And just like they can say, hey, you know, everybody gets free ice cream on Sundays, and that can be law. It can be law for a day, and the next day they can take it away. They can remove that provision from the law in a second and make it so that they just decide to do it. These things can change quickly. And while there is no, you know, expectation of privacy in the public and all that, we do have the ability to let our voices be heard in front of our legislative bodies, whether they might be a town council, city council, general assembly, whatever, and say, we're not doing this, even if it's in the spirit of protection of privacy, rather than an actual protection of privacy. And so I would love to know from you where you stand on this. Has this been implemented in your town? And did you know about it when it was? Then we have this next conversation, which we'll do probably in the next hour, about whether or not you view drones the same way. We'll talk about that. I'll tell you, like, no, Tim White did a story on Channel 12 with regards to the Providence police. They have, like, literally a drone, I don't know, a flock of drones on their roof that they deploy when it comes to emergencies. And people, these things fly out and get the bird's eye view of what's going on. And there's no real standard statewide for these things' usage. And apparently what they do is they'll, depending on the situation, if they're going to go observe somebody's backyard, they need to get a warrant for that. But then, you know, when does that come into play? All these things. A lot of questions with this new technology. You know, there was a big debate after the Iraq war was kind of winding down, and a lot of the surplus military stuff that was available that cities and towns were purchasing from the federal government, the militarization of the public, of the police force, right? People buying Humvees and weapons caches, things like that, all technology. And it was a big, this is a different situation to me. This is about us deciding what we're going to allow in terms of a permanent observation technology throughout the public. And what could go wrong with that? You know, and you have to take in the lack of vigilance that the public has as they're running around trying to make ends meet all the time. You have to factor that into your thinking on this. So when we come back, my number, 438-9776, 438-9776. We'll come back. We'll take your calls next.
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3: Another town takes the flock cameras out. City of New Bedford's talking about it now because they're looking moving from their somebody just texted me the name of the technology. I couldn't remember it before. That's ShotSpotter. I believe that's like a sensor. It hears shots fired, triangulates where they come from, and then police can go and respond to it. So now we're going to have these flock cameras where, you know, I would imagine that you have the ability to track where people are. You get a license plate number, you check out the cameras, who's around, boom, there you go. But a lot of people worried about this becoming, where this goes, you know, in the future. And that's kind of where I am at. I mean, do I think the police are doing anything nefarious with it now outside of the random, you know, once in a while situation where people, individual officers do some nefarious things? I don't think that's happening right now. But what could happen is, and I'm not even worried about the cops, I'm worried about the policymakers using this thing, slipping this in as if, slipping in other things as easily as they slip this in. And with the public waking up, it seems to me that they've drawn a line. And that's not based on a constitutional right. Because maybe there's not a constitutional right to privacy in the public like this, but there sure as hell is one where you can advocate as a citizen and say, we don't want to do that. We have a right to address our government and say, listen, we don't want this policy. And why not? So your take on this. John's in his car. John, you're on WPRO. Hi, John.
4: Good morning, Matt. How are you?
3: Good, thanks.
4: Yeah, I just want to bring up a couple of things that are a little disturbing. I saw it on the news yesterday, Channel 12, WPRI. There's cameras on some bike paths now, people, you know, walking trails, you know, the regular people take a little walk. There's some cameras there now too. And I wonder what's up with that.
3: I know that I'd heard something about the bike pass, but I thought that was only to count how many, just a temporary thing to count how many people are using them.
4: Yeah,
3: I could, maybe it's a different story you're talking about.
4: No, that's the one.
3: Okay.
4: But they said it, you know, it kind of helps them. And if they want to make more bike paths or shut one down or for that. And then, okay, that was that story. And then the other one was surveillance purchasing, which they were saying that depending on, I guess online they sell your data or whatever, and they're starting to charge different prices to different people who, I guess they sell their data or whatever. And they took it up to Congress right now. And right now it's a big discussion up in Congress that they shouldn't be charging different people different prices for the data they're selling online. So those are the two things. I was wondering if you knew anything about
3: when you say that. When you say they are selling data, who are you talking about?
4: I'm talking about the government. They're basically, the supermarkets or whatever, wherever you go to the store, they're charging different prices for your internet, the data they're selling on the internet, and then they come up to a different price for different items. And they call it surveillance purchasing.
3: Okay. I think I understand what you're talking about. So, like, they, based on what the general income would be of an area, they may give you a different price if you lived in North Providence versus if you lived in Providence, kind of thing?
4: Well, they didn't really say that. They said the data that they sell as far as the internet, what they sell your data. They didn't say so much areas. Because it's a national thing. That's why I went in front of the Congress.
3: Well, do me a favor. Send me, if you can get the link to the story you're talking about, send it to me and I'll look at it. I know that there's that, John, thank you for the call. I know that in certain places they'll have, you know, they try doing this with the fast food places. They had this, I don't think it worked out well. I think it was like a temporary trial period where they were doing, you know, congestion pricing type of thing. Like, oh, you might have pay a little bit more for lunchtime, where if you're in the off periods and where the slow time is, they'll send you incentives out so that, yeah, you can get a cheaper burger now if you come at 2 o'clock rather than at noontime. And things like that. People did not like that idea. They were like, what? So maybe that's what you're talking about. The data that's being sold that's concerning me is these companies. You know, you've often heard this one. We talked to Brian Limerow from Providence College. He's a professor there who teaches about social media law. If you're using something for free, you're the product. You know, what you do with that product is the information. They're selling information. They can micro-target you. We've talked about, you know, these are things that I know about, which probably means they're like a year, 10 years old. Think about this. Think about, like, do you have anybody who have a Roomba vacuum? Like, goes around your house when you're not there? That Roomba vacuum, if it's attached to the internet, can map out your whole house. And based on publicly available data, you know, when you bought your house, what year it was, they could probably have an algorithm that extrapolates. It can tell, oh, this is this length and width, probably a couch. That house was built, they moved in 2012. Oh, look, it's 10 years, it's 14 years, whatever it is. They probably need a new couch. So let's send them a bunch of advertisements from Cardi's or from, you know, from some furniture store. And they sell that information to people so they know who to market to. And that's outside of you paying for the service of the vacuum and everything else. That's the other revenue stream. Now, I'm giving that to you as an example, just to make it illustrate a point rather than to be specific about what they're doing. So I'm just giving you an idea. They can do all kinds of things. Not to mention they listen to your phone, they track your Google searches, all kinds of stuff. So that data is gold. All right, 438-9776. When we come back, we'll take more of your calls next.
5: ABC News, I'm Michelle Franz, and the Senate still needs to take up a full confirmation vote on Todd Blanche's attorney general nomination. He cleared the Senate committee hurdle yesterday. Blanche asked my reporters about U.S. Attorney Jeanine Pirro's decision for the Justice Department to drop vandalism charges against Olympian David Hearn, something President Trump questioned and signaled Pirro's position could be in jeopardy. Blanche says Pirro is doing a great job in D.C.
6: Again, I don't want the message to be because President Trump expressed appropriate frustration at the damage done to the reflecting pool, that Judge Pirro is not, and not only Judge Pirro, her prosecutors are not working every day to combat violent crime and to make the city safe. So
5: ABC News projects progressive Dr. Abdul Al-Sayed will win the Democratic Senate race in Michigan against moderate Representative Haley Stevens, the winner taking on GOP Representative Mike Rogers in November's general election. On Wall Street, stocks are mixed. This is ABC News.
2: From the Seascape Yard Guard Weather Center.
7: Sunshine interrupted by clouds at times, the high of 85. Partly cloudy, warm and humid tonight, the low only 71. Very warm and very humid with a mix of clouds and sun Thursday. There'll be a spotty afternoon thunderstorm, a high up to 87. With WPRO's exclusive AccuWeather, I'm meteorologist Jason Catarina.
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8: 195 eastbound, slow moving between 95 and the Washington Bridge. Westbound gets a little heavy approaching that work zone. Not a major backup in that direction, though. Both sides of 95, busy but moving in and out of downtown Providence. Do have to watch out for brake lights hopping onto 195 east. Watch for delays both sides of 114 getting over the Mount Hope Bridge. I'm Robin Murphy with your right now traffic.
3: 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If you got a cracked foundation, water came in when they got the giant amount of rain we got the other day. My area was predicted to get like an inch of rain. I think we got 4 inches of rain the other day. It was unbelievable. The torrent of water that was pouring on this roof at the Salty Brine Broadcast Center, it was like nonstop. Heavy rains usually last about 5-10 minutes around here. We can hear it on the roof. 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If you've got water in the basement as a result of cracked foundation, that stuff is bad, and it probably came in. 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
6: Unfortunately, there's been a lot of public criticism surrounding Flock of late, and that criticism has been based on misinformation. A lot of the information that people are using to discredit Flock is simply not true.
7: Once the infrastructure is in place, it's much easier to expand its use than remove it. There are also concerns about data security and misuse. No technology is immune from breaches or human error, and I can tell you that as someone who works in technology every single day.
8: First voice there, police chief in Narragansett. Second voice, resident in Narragansett in a meeting where they discussed getting rid of the Flock cameras in Narragansett, which I guess is happening. They're getting rid of them and cancel the contract. They're going to take whatever sort of penalty may result as a result of the contract being canceled. And this is now second town in a couple of weeks. We've got a situation in New Bedford where they want to grab them and people are up against it. So I don't know what's going to happen there. And where does that leave you and I? Well, this is something that's interesting because there's another discussion to be had. I think it's a little bit different. It's related, obviously, but it's a little different. They're a little bit different in terms of with the drone technology, where drones now will be deployed depending on the situation. It's a little bit different. It's not a standing, you know, flying around every day type of situation. It's more reactive to individual circumstances, which I think it's not just a distinction without a difference. There's a substantial difference there, and you can even have, you know, restricted laws based on that. We got to get our hands around this stuff because this technology goes fast. Police departments are always looking to do more with less, right? And so at the end of the day, as you see, and we have policymakers who will look at to stop at nothing to make sure that they have fun little tools to grab as much revenue as they can from you. Under the guise of public safety is one of their favorite things to do. And so how long will they be able to resist the temptation of turning these Flock cameras into revenue generators? I'm just curious as to what you think there is out there in terms of the tolerance for the public for these things. What's it been like in your community? How many of you pay attention to this kind of thing? This is one of those things that I think people are going to ultimately react when they find out later on that there are actually, cameras being put up in their town. They'll find out later, you know, from a Facebook page, you know, from a such and such town's Facebook page. You know, they'll find out after the fact, after these things, or maybe there'll be a news story about, hey, these cameras put up all over the place. We caught a guy, we caught this, we caught that. And look, there's a lot of positive on these things. There just is. When you have an eye in the sky everywhere, you can catch people doing things. There's no doubt about it. It's just, you want that ability. You want the state to have that ability. You're sitting by state, I mean government. And while they may not be misusing it now, and by misuse, I don't mean legally misusing it, because remember that, you know, the rules are written by the people who make the rules. So if something's illegal, they just change the rules and then it's no longer illegal. Doesn't mean it's right. So the question becomes, you know, is this something we need to nip in the bud before it gets out of control? Is it already out of control? And how far do you think we should go to stop it from happening in terms of, you know, make it a campaign issue? Are you going to be flooding cities and towns with your, in terms of your city council meetings, things like this? So look, my phone number is 438-9776, 438-9776. I want to know what you think about this. It's an important issue. And it's one that I think is oddly bipartisan, or at least you won't be able to to carve down a purely, you know, partisan viewpoint on it. I think you may have people who are on the Democrat side who say there's nothing wrong with these things. We need them for safety. And you'll have the same on the Republican side. But then you also have groups within each side saying the opposite. And that's what makes it, it's definitely a, it's one of those once in a while topics that come up that, that breaks the ideological barrier between people. It's a more, it's more about whether or not the, you know, whether or not you're concerned about today more or about tomorrow more. Brett's in South Kingstown where they removed these a while back. Brett, you're on WPRO. Hi, Brett.
0: Hey, Matt, how's it going?
8: Good,
0: I told you in the past, I'm 100% in favor of flock cameras for protecting the citizens and not the criminals.
8: Yep.
0: Again, everything can be used, good or bad, okay? But it just seems to me this the wave that we're in now is let's get rid of anything that can, you know, watch people. Or I'm not talking about watching people. I'm just talking about the safety aspect of this thing where, you know, you can catch somebody hit and run. We've talked about this before.
8: Sure.
0: But, you know, when somebody's, abducted or stuff like that.
8: Yeah, yeah.
0: You know, you take it all thing, defund the police and the jails, get rid of this, get rid of that. You know, one thing I'd like to see go, one cameras I'd like to see come down,
8: yeah,
0: Matt, speed cameras.
8: I'm with you.
0: Okay?
8: I'm with you.
0: I'd like to know how many kids have been run down by cars. First of all, what is it, 90% of the parents drive their kids to school now?
8: Hey, let me ask you a question. All right, so let's say you had a compromise. You get the speed cameras down to the flock cameras go too. What do you think? You take it?
0: Yeah.
8: You take it?
0: I'll take it. But let me tell you something. You said a second ago, you made a great point when you said, when it comes about the money, in any way they can get their hands in your pocket, that's where they're going.
8: Yeah. Yeah. I mean, it's a, you know, there's a part of me, and I don't want to, you know, I don't want to put daylight where there isn't any, but there's a part of me that all these people that are so against these flock cameras, mostly, I would imagine a lot of them are just leftists who heard the rumor that ICE is going to use these for immigration enforcement.
0: Yeah, exactly.
8: But at the same time, yeah, guys, what about the idea that the government just steals money from me? How about that? Can we add that to the, can we all get in together on this thing and get to the bottom of the reality of this, that a surveillance state that takes money from you versus a surveillance state that doesn't is kind of the same thing? Actually, one's worse, quite frankly. So, Brad, I'm with you on that one. Thanks for the call. Appreciate it. Bill's in North Providence. Bill, you're on WPRO. Hi, Bill.
9: Hi. How's it going?
8: Good.
9: These flock cameras, you know, we have one in North Providence, you know. I'm from a law enforcement family. My dad, my uncle, everybody in Providence. And, you know, things are changing. I mean, you know, with all the people that have come here and causing havoc and plus U.S., citizens causing havoc, you know, we need some help to catch these bad eggs, you know, and I think those flock cameras really will do a good thing for the law enforcement of the towns, you know. So
8: you don't have a concern of them being their usage being changed in the future to take advantage of, you know, either. I mean, I think of it this way. I mean, and I would imagine some people would support this. Let's say you get somebody who's got a warrant out for their arrest, right?
9: Yeah,
8: you want to do facial recognition?
9: Yeah, I mean, it's just in this day and age, we just need extra help. I mean, with everything that's going on in this world, not just this country, we just need that. We just need that extra input to catch these bad eggs, and you know. Law enforcement needs that extra help, and if these cameras can help in a way that you can catch these people, so be it. I mean, it's just things are changing. We all know that. It's bad out there. It's not like it was when I was a kid growing up in Providence, you know, back in the 70s.
8: What's so interesting, though, is if I went back and we looked at the crime rate during the 70s in Providence versus now, it's way lower.
9: Yeah.
8: Way lower now than it was then. So things were worse back then.
9: Well, you know, you had a lot of mob killings. I mean, you know, you had a lot of that going on. You know, it was a lot of that going on. I mean, my neighborhood of Eagle Park was relatively safe. Douglas and Branch, you know, my dad was the cop in that neighborhood, you know, so
8: sure.
9: But he knew everybody, you know, they all knew my dad, but things were safe. I mean, we never had any drive-bys, any gang violence. The only thing we ever had was, say, Hell's Angels going at it in a stock market parking lot, you know, or something. You know what I mean? So, but these cameras, you know, the law enforcement needs that extra input, you know, to catch these bad eggs, especially with these child adoptions that they have today. There's so many of them that
8: yeah, I mean, listen, that's the kind of thing. I think that's number one. That's the number one, you know, I start to think about things that would make me want to have one would be something like that where, and yes. It's happened a couple of times. Amber alerts, Bill, thanks for the call, are more, are probably would become almost, not really, but almost obsolete because if you got a license plate number of somebody who's taking their child or taking a child, you can very easily track it. You don't need to worry about the or allow for or depend on, I should say, the public's input. You just got to go ahead and, you know, and just put the camera system. You got eyes in the skies. You can almost, you know, basically track wherever that person is. And of course, if my son went missing or my child went missing or somebody I love went missing, I'd want that ability too. But I was also I got to balance where it's going to go in the future. And, you know, maybe there's a way to. Is a way to split the baby here, to have things, everybody have it both ways, where you ensconce in the state constitutions exactly what level of appropriate use these things, or some sort of protection. Like, you have to, in order for them to increase or to expand the scope of gambling in Rhode Island, you have to, the people have to approve it on the in a constitutional amendment. Like, the people have to vote on it, I should say. I mean, if they want to change gambling in the state of Rhode Island substantially, you have to vote. That's built into the state constitution. Gambling. the state putting up a surveillance system, watching everybody and taxing people through that surveillance system, however, it's just a matter of policy. And in some cases, like right now, they're just doing it and like making it up as they go. Like, there's no statewide policy on the use of drones. There may be, like, suggested statewide policy on flock cameras. But I believe every city or town creates their own, you know, their own design and does their own thing. And so, you know, severe curbing of it, does that make a difference? I don't know. It just seems to me with this whole idea, and I really don't understand people that say, if you're not doing anything wrong, what do you have to worry about? I would say this to you. Define what's wrong. I mean, these are lessons you learned. What about, like, the whole, like, cancel culture nonsense we just lived through and still, to some extent, live through? Things that you said. I mean, anybody with kids who are a little bit older, my niece and nephew, my son, you know, they'll hear me say something sometimes. Like, you can't say that. Like, why not? Why not? Because you can't say that. Why? You know, something just overnight decide you can't talk a certain way, you can't have it. I mean, all of a sudden things change, and now all of a sudden the things that you were able to do 5 minutes ago, you can't do anymore. I mean that figuratively, not literally 5 minutes ago. And all of a sudden the things that, you know, again, the pandemic, 1 minute, you're able to go outside and play basketball. The next minute, we got cameras all over the place. Are you outside playing basketball? You want to live like that? I don't know, man. If you haven't learned lessons from the emergency declarations and the, you know, the hair on fire emergency situations always used to curb personal liberties around here in these past, you know, 20, 30 years, you're not paying attention. And it happens so slowly, the boiling frog, as our friend Charles used to say, you know, you don't even realize you're until you're French food. You know, the slowly boiling frog. And maybe people when they see this, are starting to go, hey, you know what? This is getting a little bit too much like 1984. Maybe, just maybe, where I can control it, I will. And that's kind of what the reaction's happening out there. And I'm not against it. I'm not. I do recognize the other side, though. I recognize police chiefs out there have a good point, and they want this tool. And we get to decide. And people, adults, have to all accept the ramifications of it. You know, as adults, we make decisions. There's a price for everything. That price is going to be crime will be harder to solve. There you go. So what do we do about that, right? 438-9776. Then there's the drone conversation. We'll add that in coming up. Stay right there.
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0: All right, so the flock cameras are now gone in Narragansett. They're going to be gone, or they're going to be gone. New Bedford's the next up. They're having a debate of whether or not they want to put them there. I know that my town in southeastern Massachusetts, they're looking at, the police chief has requested it, and it's been put on a docket, and the people are not happy about it there, and all the things. So this is going to be a thing that's going to start to come around more. There might be places like in Cranston where it seems to be settled, and it doesn't seem like there's any groundswell that I'm aware of in Cranston where people want to get rid of them. They were the first, I believe. Providence has them. Providence has got a fleet of drones, which we'll talk about in the next hour. And whether or not you see that differently, whether or not a standing, you know, army of cameras taking everybody's picture as they drive by is the same thing as drones that are deployed as an on an as-needed basis. Tim's in Attleboro. Tim, you're on WPRO. Hi, Tim.
1: Hi, Matt. How are you?
0: Good, thanks.
1: I think the flock cameras are a money grab. I would, like, especially in Pawtucket, Rhode Island. I had a family member when it was just about past 5 in the school zone, which goes down to 20 miles an hour.
0: Well, just so everybody knows, those are different. This is not, that's not a flock camera. That's a, what I call them, speed camera. That's a different program,
1: okay.
0: Just so you know. Flock cameras are solely for law enforcement purposes.
1: Okay, so facial recognition and stuff, it's not the speeding and...
0: No, you can't. I mean, there's no facial recognition, as I'm aware of, that exists in the cameras in Rhode Island, although I think they have that available. The ones that we have in Rhode Island, I believe that... I don't know there's any... I could be wrong on this. I'm not aware of any town that has the facial recognition ones.
1: Oh, so these towns that are voting this down, it has nothing to do with the speed trap cameras?
0: As far as I know, I wish they would. I mean, that should be the next one.
1: Right. Well, in Pawtucket, they or any other places, they have it was like 2 hours, 3 hours past school, and then they wanted to put them on buses, and if you're within 100 feet of a bus, it takes a picture of you.
0: There's no end to this, Tim. There's no end.
1: Right. Well, one more thing: the police officer who's been making the rounds on TV, I think he heads the police union or whatever. He's in favor of it. I'd like to find out if he's getting any money, not kickback, but money back, consultation fees from those companies. And I think you guys should stand up, because in Massachusetts, they're ready to pull the trigger. They've been putting up cameras for 15 years.
0: I know.
1: And it's supposed to be in the legislature.
0: All right, Tim, thanks for the call. Can you think of anybody worse than the Massachusetts state government have this stuff? We'll talk more next.
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3: From ABC News, I'm Michelle Franzen. In Southern California, a man who was arrested near President Trump's Los Angeles area golf course says before the president's planned visit is set to appear in federal court today on possession of an unregistered rifle. The man arousing suspicions over the weekend after he was seen on the property. ABC's Christian Cordero has the latest.
4: They're accusing him of visiting this Trump National Golf Course there in Southern California 2 times in the days leading up to President Trump's fundraising event there. And the second time, this is ultimately what the big red flag was he approached federal agents, according to investigators, and identified himself as somebody who works for the State Department and said that he was there for security details.
3: The ongoing conflict between the U.S. and Iran intensifying, but President Trump says he believes Iran wants to make a deal and that there are talks to reopen the Strait of Hormuz as early as this week. Security threats in the U.S. remain a concern. A growing number of states now dealing with additional cyber attacks against U.S. water facilities, and the federal investigation is widening. ABC's Aaron Katursky explains.
5: We just heard in the last couple of hours from the New Jersey Office of Homeland Security that 2 municipal water systems in the state were affected. New Jersey did not name the municipal water systems, probably because they don't want to cause any panic, because they say customers had uninterrupted access to their drinking water. A couple of the systems did go on manual controls. That means the hack was successful in shutting down some automated systems. That was quickly recognized. They figured out how to revert to manual controls, and that's what was done so that the water supply was never put at risk.
3: In Michigan, ABC News projecting that progressive Dr. Abdul Al-Sayed will win the Democratic Senate race in Michigan against moderate Representative Haley Stevens. The winner will take on Republican Representative Mike Rogers in November's general election. 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
6: I'm Bill Haberman in the Rye-Hi Home Improvement Specialist News Center. The Bridge and Turnpike people are warning of longer than usual delays at the Mount Hope Bridge this afternoon. Both lanes are being closed periodically through 2:30 this afternoon as they hoist heavy equipment into place. Here in Providence, U.S. Attorney's offices, a DHS supervisor, has admitted stealing $300,000 in SNAP money. Prosecutors say she and her daughter were using those cards for personal purchases. In sports, the Red Sox look to run their latest winning streak to 7 as the series continues tonight against the White Sox at Fenway. Yankees will have the rubber game of a 3-game set against the Cardinals tonight in the Bronx. I'm Bill Haberman, WPRO News. Got the latest on the highways coming up in the AccuWeather forecast, which is next.
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8: I don't need to hear anything from anybody. 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Just play the game one way. You hit a ball in the gap, run. 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
2: From the Seascape Yard Guard Weather Center.
16: Sunshine interrupted by clouds at times, the high of 85. Partly cloudy, warm and humid tonight, the low only 71. Very warm and very humid with a mix of clouds and sun Thursday. There'll be a spotty afternoon thunderstorm, a high up to 87. With WPRO's exclusive AccuWeather, I'm meteorologist Jason Catarino.
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17: Coming down Route 95 through the Providence area, doing reasonably well. A little slow around Route 146. And then you get down to the ramp Route 36A that takes you over to 195 heading eastbound. We've got some delays on that ramp and 195 itself. Heavy over towards Taunton Avenue in East Providence. Northbound on Route 95, a little slow getting up towards Thurber's Avenue and on to Route 195 eastbound. Westbound on Route 195, just slow through the East Providence area. 610 connector. Things looking good so far. I'm Jack Hart with your Right Now Traffic.
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25: I'm weak on nubbins on this one.
26: Unfortunately, there's been a lot of public criticism surrounding Flock of late, and that criticism has been based on misinformation. A lot of the information that people are using to discredit Flock is simply not true.
0: Once the infrastructure is in place, it's much easier to expand its use than remove it. There are also concerns about data security and misuse. No technology is immune from breaches or human error, and I can tell you that as someone who works in technology every single day.
1: So, first voice is the police chief in Narragansett. Second voice, they're a resident of Narragansett as they've decided to get rid of the Flock cameras. The police chief saying that, look, this does good work in the town, and people are concerned because of, you know, my words, not his, fake news, misinformation, he said. And, look, it's something to me that is, I think you could have two things be true at the same time, right? The situation with the police chief is, I'm sure he's absolutely telling you the truth, that we have guardrails, and I've heard it from the other chiefs. We have guardrails, we have all sorts of administrative requirements and restrictions on who can access these things, and if there's a method by which, if somebody's abusing it, tends to log in a lot to look at it, then we have a situation where that gets flagged, and there's all kinds of safeguards in here and bumpers to make sure nothing bad goes on. And then also at the same time, the resident is correct as well. It's not so much about what's going on now, but what could happen to it in the future. And once you stick that thing up there, in my time covering governments and things like this, I very rarely have seen a situation where a government steps back from the precipice of some stupid decision they've made. They'll alter the decision, right? They'll alter it, but they'll never step completely back. They'll never reverse themselves. It happens very rarely. I'm trying to think of an example when they have, and I can't think of one. Well, maybe this is the only one.

0: times. So, and look, this kind of thing, if you're an elected official, you do what the constituents want. I mean, and how you find out about that is emails and meeting attendance and all that. So the story out of New Bedford from Channel 10 is this. Listen to this.
1: The city just ended its contract with ShotSpotter. That's the gunshot detection tool. And now police could rely more heavily on that new Flock technology. Take a look. You can see the camera here on Kempton Street. That's what it looks like. They take pictures of your license plates and store the data. But there's been pushback already over privacy concerns.
2: I think it is an invasion of privacy.
3: It's just turning into a surveillance state, which I don't like.
4: These little cameras are sparking a big conversation.
5: I could have passed 10 of them this morning. I don't really know.
4: They're Flock cameras. They take and store pictures of your car and license plate as you drive by. Police say they use them to track criminals or find missing people. But for law-abiding citizens, it's become somewhat of a battle over the right to privacy.
6: Does it feel like an invasion of privacy to you?
5: I would say yes, it would be.
4: New Bedford just ended its contract with ShotSpotter, the tool police have been using for 15 years. It alerts police to the sound of gunshots. It's being phased out. Now, Flock technology could play a bigger role, unless the city council has something to say about it.
7: And there's a lot of folks, I'd say at least 7 out of every 10, that don't want these cameras up. They don't like the idea of surveillance state, Big Brother, etc.
4: That's why Councillor Leo Choquette says he's putting forth a motion asking the mayor to turn the cameras off, at least for now.
7: Until the point where we can either review this on the council and put in binding ordinances, you know, some kind of legislation that restricts or regulates the use of them.
4: Or he says take it up with the voters through a ballot question. Police say the data is automatically deleted after 30 days unless it's manually saved for an investigation. They say they don't share with the feds, including ICE, but they do share with more than 100 other law enforcement agencies. Neither the mayor nor the police chief could talk on camera Tuesday, but a city spokesperson says in a statement, police recommended Flock cameras 2 years ago, and they've been instrumental in tracking dangerous criminals around the country, including the Brown University shooter.
1: Now the city council takes up the issue later this month, and we'll let you know what they decide. But for now, live in New Bedford, Mike Cirullo, NBC 10 News.
0: You gotta love those geniuses in the background to see a guy doing a news story. Let's rev up that engine. Very important. All right, so then you have, so those, that's the Flock camera controversy. We'll see if maybe New Bedford will step back. There's momentum building in the communities around this area that are saying, listen, no more of this nonsense. Then you have a very, which is somewhat different, right? It's kind of related, but it's different in the way it's used. This idea of drone technology. And Tim White did a big story from Channel 12 on the drone issue. And the drones are really interesting. There's literally like it's something out of like the Avengers movies. On the top of the public safety complex in Providence, there's these pods that have drones in them that just like automatically open up and like launch drones across the, whatever they're needed across the city. It's wild to watch. And evidently more, there's a handful of cities and towns around Rhode Island that don't do this. It's easier to tell you how many don't do it or aren't looking to do it than the ones that are, out of the 39 cities and towns. So let's play real quick from last night. So it's a 4 o'clock news version of it, Nick. They had two stories, one at 4 and one at 6. Tim White's story on the drone technology being used by police departments all over the state.
8: In April, Warwick police officers were on an early morning hunt for a domestic violence suspect.
9: Towards the runway, somewhere in that general area, heading towards Bunker Street.
8: It was dark and officers were having trouble tracking him down. That's when a state police drone was deployed with a thermal imaging camera. The glowing white shape on the right is the suspect laying down, hiding in the brush. The camera is so sensitive, it even detects the heat left behind from the officer's shoes.
9: 12, you're halfway between your cruiser and the heat signature that we're seeing.
8: The suspect hears the officer approaching and gives himself up, his body heat leaving a ghostly image behind as he surrenders.
10: If there wasn't a drone with a thermal technology capability, this person might not have been caught.
11: Very good chance of that.
8: State Police Lieutenant Adam Kennett runs the agency's drone unit. It's made up of 12 trained troopers with 20 drones.
11: The ultimate goal was 24/7. The state police is always going to have a trooper assigned to the drone unit that has thermal capability and a drone with them at all times.
8: The drones vary in size and tech, including small ones used to enter buildings for a sweep before tactical officers enter.
11: The big difference about this drone is it's weather rated. So these drones don't do so well in the rain or snow. This

0: drone is great in rain, snow, high wind situations.
1: State police drones were used to help the Providence DPW identify unplowed streets after the February blizzard, for securing large events like the Newport Folk Festival and the Bristol 4th of July Parade. And the tech is dispatched to crime scenes and fatal car crashes, creating an interactive 3D image for reconstruction.
0: It's a great public safety tool. We're responding to calls with these. We're not going out there and proactively looking for crime.
1: A Target 12 audit of every law enforcement agency in the state found the use of drones is the norm, not the exception. 28 of 39 agencies, including the state police, have public safety drones. In all, there are 132 police drones in operation statewide. Providence and the state police each have 20, followed by Pawtucket and North Kingstown with 7 each.
2: If you could wave a magic wand, would you prefer to police not have drones at all?
3: Ideally, yes.
1: Madeline McGonigal is the policy associate at the ACLU of Rhode Island and has examined police surveillance closely.
3: The growth of it is disheartening, especially when it's hard to know if the policies are following with that growth. So are the policies reflecting the actual capabilities of these drones?
1: Kennett says the drones cannot be used to watch people on private property without a court order.
0: So if you're in your backyard, you have an expectation of privacy. If we were to want to watch you in your backyard, we'd require a court-authorized search warrant to do that.
2: Has this agency obtained a warrant to fly a drone over private property?
0: We have not.
3: 132 drones are being used in this state, and I find it hard to believe that none of those circumstances have been required by a warrant.
1: But Kennett says the lack of warrants may come down to another reason.
0: It is a newer technology, and it doesn't really have a precedent on it. And I think, you know, they're reluctant to go to judges at this point and try to get that warrant to use that technology.
1: The next generation of police drones has already landed in Rhode Island. Coming up new at 6, we take you to the roof of the Providence Public Safety Complex to see their drones as first responders system and what privacy advocates are calling for as this tech becomes more prevalent. With the Target 12 investigators, Tim White, 12 News.
4: All right, so there's the 4 o'clock version. That we can play the version a little bit. But that lays it all out. I mean, literally, according to the web version, of that story, there's literally... all the departments they list here with no plans to either, that don't have drones and have no plans to get drones, are literally Charlestown, East Greenwich, Foster, Lincoln, and New Shoreham, which is Block Island. That's it. Everybody else either got them or are looking to get them. And, you know, is there a fundamental difference between this and the flock cameras? I think there is. Although even this has to be, I think we need to lay out some guidelines for it. So we'll talk about that. My number's 438-9776, 438-9776. You know, the guidelines of where these drones can do. I mean, there are drone systems that are being deployed or being installed in schools to deal with active shooters, where they have, you know, they have some capabilities to disable people, either with pepper balls or small projectiles, or even just, you know, basically ramming people, things like that. I mean, there's all sorts of possibilities here. I mean, you've seen drone warfare now becoming the norm in the Middle East and Russia, between the Ukrainian war with Russia. It's a whole new world. They're cheap. They're quick. They can be undetected. There's a lot of things here that we need to discuss, and the technology moves quick, a lot quicker than the public knowledge of these things. So we'll come back. We'll grab your calls, your take on this. You can tie in. If you're on the flock camera thing, obviously you're welcome. But I just want to let you know that there's another part of this that's coming in that may be a little bit different. We'll talk about it coming up.
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0: All right, so we got Eyes in the Skies, both on a, you know, stationary basis and a mobile basis now with the cameras and the in the law enforcement drones out there. Is there a difference between the two? If you're concerned about privacy with this, the flock cameras, are you equally as concerned about the privacy with the drones? There's a lot. I mean, the good that the drones can do is really. I mean, you talk about those heat signatures mentioned in Tim White's story there. I know there was a little girl who was kidnapped by her mom a couple of years ago in my town, and the mother was suffering major mental health issues or whatever. Kidnapped a girl, I think she was 4 at the time, and left her in the Freetown State Forest. Just left her there. And it was cold, rainy November night, if I remember correctly. And they used a drone to find her heat signature. She would have died out there of exposure. You know, they used a drone to drive around. They called in, I think, from another town. A drone came in, they used the heat signature to find her, and they located her. That kind of thing, you know, getting reconnaissance on somebody locked in a home with a hostage situation, fly a drone in and take a look in the window without risk to human life. And there's a lot of upsides to those. And is it the same thing as a standing, you know, dragnet over the world looking at everybody as they go by? I don't think so. It's not the same thing. So you tell me. Thomas is in Providence. Thomas, you're on WPRO. Hi, Thomas.
1: Hey, Matty boy. How are you?
0: Good.
1: Matty, I want all the speed cameras, red light cameras all gone. The flock cameras, I can give or take them. I don't mind them because they do solve some major crimes. And the drones, I don't want to get rid of those, Matt, but we got to come up with policy. They can only be used for emergencies, situations. You know, I'd rather see them send a drone into a hostage situation and lose a life.
0: Yep.
1: A fire, you know, you got a fire, you
0: sure,
1: someone
0: yeah.
1: in with that, send a drone in or send the thermal imaging around the building. So for that, I don't mind that, Matt. But just think of all the other cameras we have in this world. Security cameras on buildings, yep. highway cameras that are monitoring us all the time. As soon as the toll cameras get put back on, they're going to be monitoring us.
0: Yep.
1: The Tesla cars, every Tesla car has cameras around the whole car that are running 24 hours a day. So we're being monitored all the time. How much more do we have to be monitored, Matt? Take them down.
0: I mean, that's the issue, right? I mean, look, it comes to me that it is, you know, there's a line of demarcation. When you start to surveil people in order to manage their behavior, That's a line that's crossed. That's what the speed cameras are for and all that other stuff. I don't like that. You know, the flock cameras, to me, it's not so much what they're doing with them now as what they could do with them in the future, which would then extend to see the first complaint, right? It's just a matter of using those to manage people's behavior. You know, we see at Kennedy Plaza, you're dropping trash on the ground. We facially recognize who you are, run you through the database, send you a ticket in the mail. It's just a matter of time. Because honestly, Thomas, it's the same justification. Right, if you're doing nothing wrong, you have nothing to worry about, right? So it's like, okay, I mean, define wrong, right? You name it. Spitting on the sidewalk, smoking in public places. Where does the line get drawn? You know,
1: the longer they use them, Matt, like anything else, the
0: right.
1: more they figure a way to abuse them.
0: That's true, absolutely true. Yeah, Thomas, excellent. Thanks for the call. Appreciate it. 438-9776. Steve's North Kingstown. Steve, you're on WPRO. Hi, Steve.
2: Hi, Matt. So I think the gentleman mentioned the point I have, but I think he glossed over it. When we turn on the poll gantry in January or right after the election, they do the same thing as these cameras. They take a picture
0: sure.
2: of every vehicle going through it. They look it up, determine whether, you know, what class of vehicle you are and whether or not you're going to pay a toll.
0: Mm-hmm.
2: But the thing is there, that can't be turned off. They will always take a picture of every vehicle. So it's not just a matter of, and I think sooner or later we're going to toll cars in Rhode Island. But so that's just another technology that is doing the same thing that I don't think people are thinking about. And they really not have much control over that.
0: Yeah. And then the endless possibilities that will exist for all sorts of monitoring. I mean, your speed, all that stuff can be monitored. It takes is a flip of a legislative switch where, you know, your speed is monitored and sent that information sold to an insurance company. which then changes your rates specific to you. And some people may like that because some people put those trackers in their car as a way to get a discount, you know, if you're a good driver, things like that. But this would be like, you know, involuntary. I mean, and to your extent, there's a lot of discussion once the, you know, people are talking about more efficient cars or going over to EVs, things like this. Then how are we going to tax cars? Are we going to pay for roads and bridges? Well, we'll use a vehicle mileage tax. You could track that. You know, you might even have it could be a congestion tax where you're traveling on a roadway during rush hour. Well, we're going to whack you a little bit more than we would normally. There's all sorts of options. They're geniuses at coming up with ways to get money from you. Believe me.
2: Yeah. So another quick point on the gantries, a little bit off topic, but something I really wish you would dig into more. Back in April, the Ocean State Job Lot executive team made some comments to the governor on Gene's show that said 70% of the traffic that went through the gantries when they were live was Rhode Island. So when he turns those gantries back on, assuming the world hasn't changed much, at least 50 or 60% of the vehicles going through that toll are Rhode Island trucks, which means half of the money we're taking in is literally a tax on Rhode Island users.
0: Yeah, of course.
2: I'd like to see the two or three candidates make a comment on what they're planning to do.
0: Yeah.
2: And if that's the case, you've got $40 million in the budget for that. Where's the truck from going
0: to come? Hey, listen, 70% of the revenue coming from Rhode Island truck payers for something that was meant to grab money from out-of-state truckers. Isn't that amazing? It's amazing how the government works. Thanks, Steve. Appreciate the call. We're going to get these out-of-state truckers, you know. Nope. Can't do that because the judge said you can't do that. So everybody's going to get whacked the same. Yeah, that's coming up. That's interesting. It's a good one to bring up into the, you know, add into the pile of things to talk to gubernatorial candidates about. All right. What's the difference between the flock cameras and the drones? We'll talk about
3: in
0: next.
3: In Michigan, ABC News, I'm Michelle Franz, and ABC News predicts progressive candidate Abdul Al-Sayed will narrowly defeat moderate Representative Haley Stevens. Al-Sayed calling for all Democrats to unite.
4: Whatever differences that we might have had in the primary, they pale in comparison to what unifies us. A recognition that so long as we want to keep our democracy, that democracy better be working for people, and that all of us have to come together to make sure that we never let Mike Rogers see the inside of the U.S. Senate.
3: Al-Sayed expected to take on Rogers in November's general election. In Germany, U.S. officials have been told that authorities discovered a drone fitted with an explosive device and detonator were in fact found near Ukrainian Antonov cargo aircraft at Leipzig Airport. German authorities classifying the incident as state security case and are not ruling out the possibility of sabotage. Tensions between the U.S. and Iran remain. President Trump insists a deal to reopen the Strait of Hormuz could come as early as today. This is ABC News.
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6: Sunshine interrupted by clouds at times, the high of 85. Partly cloudy, warm and humid tonight, the low only 71. Very warm and very humid with a mix of clouds and sun Thursday. There'll be a spotty afternoon thunderstorm, the high up to 87. With WPRO's exclusive AccuWeather, I'm meteorologist Jason Catarina.
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7: Biggest delays right now in the Providence area right now, Route 195 heading eastbound, right, coming off Route 95, northbound and southbound. That's where you're seeing some of those delays. Otherwise, the 610 connector is looking good, the westbound side of 195.
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6: 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You got the supplies you need to do all the projects? Maybe you're not. I'm not doing anything this weekend, man. 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Well, they've got stuff for the grill. What do you need? You need a griddle? You need a new grill? You need a smoker? 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You need a pizza oven? 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They got all fun. 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Now, what can be, like, I don't know about you, but this rain, I just cut my grass on Saturday. 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They get everything from that. They've got a whole flag section. If you're like me, just put up a new flagpole and you want to get the proper adornment for such things. They've got fun stuff. They've got camping supplies, RV supplies for people out there doing the camping and RV thing. The season's still, you know, kind of in the middle of it. You go right all the way to what? To Columbus Day weekend, maybe? They've got everything at McQuaid's. So even if it's fun stuff, if it's not, I'm not working this weekend, I'm taking the weekend off, still stop by 105 Franklin Street in Westerly. Tell them I sent you and get some stuff to do the fun stuff at McQuaid's Ace Hardware.
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6: So now you get the flock cameras in Narragansett. They're gone. New Bedford's looking at putting a curb on them, or who knows, maybe get rid of them if they put it up for a vote. Maybe it's happening in a city or town near you that there's any scuttlebutt on the local pages. You people down in Narragansett, I'm curious. You say have a lot of people calling from Narragansett. Today we only had one or two. If you're listening to me in Narragansett, call me at 438-9776. What was the change? What happened? What was the genesis for the removal of the flock cameras? Was it a local activist? Did something happen? Was there all of a sudden, you know, somebody put these things in, we didn't realize it? Explain the change of heart if you could. We asked the same kind of question when South Kingstown did it. And if you're listening to me in New Bayes, in the Whaling City, and you're hearing about the possibility that this could be a thing you're going to have to deal with, what do you think the city's going to want to do? What do you do? You back the? It's interesting. The South Coast Massachusetts towns and cities are getting more and more conservative, which is really interesting to me. And it's not that this is a completely conservative viewpoint. I mean, there's a lot of this stuff is being led by left wingers who are concerned about ICE having access to these cameras. Which, you know, I love how they worry about the civil rights of people who don't belong here. That motivates them. People who do belong here, nah, screw them. I tell you, suicidal empathy is unbelievable, isn't it? But anyway, so I'm not looking to give horse in the mouth. We'll take it. We'll take the support. So there's that. And then you have the drones. The drone situation is fascinating. Tim White did a very, is fairly long for an average story of the amount of, you know, departments, which is the vast majority of departments in the state of Rhode Island, are building drone, drone armies, for lack of a drone fleets. That's what I'm looking for. Squadrons of drones, if you will. Providence, I think they said have 20. Is it Providence or the state police? But the state police has a bunch. They got a bunch for all weather stuff. They got a bunch, and they're using them as a first responder thing. Not so much, you know, launch the drones, let them fly around all day watching everybody, but mostly, hey, we have a fire, or there's somebody missing, or hey, I think Tim mentioned in the actual thing, the Newport Folk Festival or the Bristol 4th of July Parade, 150, 200,000 people in a small area. We're going to use these drones to watch and make sure we have, you know, that nobody's doing anything crazy. You know, is that an appropriate use for this technology in your mind? Do you see a difference between the two? I see a big difference between the drones that are used as needed versus, you know, something that sits there and watches everybody all the time. There are both potential for changes and abuses, both of them, sure. But this case, I think that there is a usefulness difference. You have to really ensconce in the law or even in a constitutional manner some sort of protections for these things or a limitation of their use. I think that's going to be crucial. So anyway, my number is 438-9776, 438-9776. Joe's in Providence. Joe, you're on WPRO. Hi, Joe.
9: Well, one thing with the drones, let's say somebody's in peril out at sea.
6: Sure.
9: That's a great use for a drone because you can't have a fixed camera out there.
6: Yep. Yeah.
9: Right?
6: Yeah,
9: you know,
6: sure.
9: Fisherman or a swimmer or whatever, you know.
6: Yeah.
9: Help the Coast Guard locate him. Okay, now, I saw something which is very sinister, the use of flock cameras. It wasn't in Rhode Island. It was in another state. They had the flock cameras trained on the entrance to a gun range.
6: Okay? Why is that? There's a reason why?
9: Yeah, there's a reason why. They want to get the license plates of people who are going there to shoot.
6: In what state was this? A blue state?
9: I can't remember the state. Honestly, I would like to. But it was on Facebook, and they showed the way the cameras were pointed. That's not a good use for it. You know, if they're pointed out at a highway, they've always had highway cameras. These are just more sophisticated. But
6: Highway cameras usually, Joe, are for, like, you know, monitoring traffic purposes. DOT looks at them for things like that. In this case, they're not only just cameras that just watch, they're also recording. They're putting you into a database 30 days.
9: I'm unaware of it, you know. I was out of the loop, you know, being an old guy and everything.
6: There's a lot of that. People are not, they don't know about it. And what's really interesting to me, this is why I love the I'm calling out for people in Narragansett. I'm curious, in South Kingstown as well. Like, what happened all of a sudden? Like, these things are, you can't take them down if you don't put them up. So somewhere along the line, the policymakers in these towns said, let's do it. They did it. There's a process usually. They usually put on a docket. Maybe it needs to be voted on more than once. And they I'm sure the police chief asked for it. They did it. Now, what changed?
9: I think it would be interesting to know who is behind. I don't want to sound conspiratorial, but who's behind these flock cameras? Who's running it? What's their point of view? You know, I have no idea.
6: I read a report, saw an interview the other day that the flock camera people, a lot of people that are on the payroll there are former law enforcement people, which just, you know, makes sense. I don't know whether or not there is some nefarious, billionaire that's bankrolling this thing. It seems to me the way that they're being used right now is fairly responsible as a result of the limitations they put in place and all that. It's that's the problem with it, Joe, for me, is that what are they going to do with it next? And it's not so much the company, and I'm not worried about the cops. I'm worried about the people in that marble dome up in Providence, what they're going to do with it.
9: Yeah, you know, and for Smiley, I'm going to support Smiley against the communists. Is there a question about that?
6: Yeah.
9: But I think one of his shortcomings is that he's said, "Oh, we don't want certain agencies to get it," like meaning ICE. That would actually reduce the necessity for ICE to make more random stops. So, you know, they don't get it. That they're what you talk about, suicidal empathy.
6: Mm.
9: That's what's causing the bad incidents. Okay, because when INS was cooperating, hand in glove with all the agencies, we never had a problem like that.
6: Yeah.
9: I mean, I don't know. You're probably too young to remember. I think I retired before you got on the radio, but and you weren't paying attention, but. We didn't have public outcry or anything.
6: No, because to your point, the United States didn't have a general societal belief that we didn't have a right to exist. We do now.
9: Mm-hmm.
6: I mean, this is the long march to the institutions that finally come into fruition. What you're seeing, guys like David Morales and on these other DSA candidates that are out there winning across, or far left candidates like this guy that, that won in Michigan.
9: Well, let me tell you about Michigan for a minute. That was a very close election, okay? He won the election by about 2 points.
6: Yep.
9: So if you take a large number of disaffected Democrats and add them onto the Republicans, and Mike Rogers is a great candidate. If you look up who he is, okay? The man has real cred. So I think this guy's going to be taken out in general.
6: Well, it might be the case, but the fact is you have people out there, in my mind, that just they're maleducated. And the reason why I bring up the Long March to the Institutions is when you have the Marxists that, that run education, and they have people even run the damned museums. That are that look at everything through the lens of social justice. You don't learn about history; you learn about ideology. And this is why we have young people. This is why you have young people, Joe, that are sitting there trying to play with communism or socialism. They have no clue because they haven't been informed.
9: If God forbid it ever takes over, I'll be long gone. But if it ever takes over, I hate to think how they've been lured into it. They're going to be put against the wall by the hardcore guys. When those guys come in, they turn everything into a gulag. And like I said to Tara earlier, none of the communist nations call themselves communists. The USSR was the Union of Soviet Socialist Republics.
6: Mm-hmm.
9: They sugarcoat it for you before they give you the colonoscopy with a bomb in it.
6: Joe, that's the call. I always wait for Joe's punctuation comment, and it's usually a good one. And colonoscopy with a bomb in it is pretty much, that's about it. There's a TV show that I started watching, and I stopped. I try things out, and it doesn't catch me. I get the attention span of a gnat. If you don't get me quick, then I'm not interested in it. It was on Netflix, and it had to do with scientists. Oh, God, what was it? Damn it, I just had the title too in my head. I can't think of what it is. But the beginning of it, of the show, it does a flashback. And the flashback is of a struggle session in communist China where the professor is being, a professor is being excoriated by the Chinese communists during the communist revolution for promoting the idea of facts and knowledge and all this, their Western concepts. And three body problem. That's what it is. Thank you, Nick. The three body problem. I have no idea where it went, but I was shocked that they put it in the show. Because you're literally watching, it's history. I mean, it's historically accurate. I don't know if it was so historically accurate that the person that was being portrayed was a real person or not, but these are the things that happened to the point where this guy is being sitting there getting beaten by the young people, including, I think at that point, his family. They brought his wife out. His wife had to, like, deny him and beat him with a stick. And did anybody see that first episode? I was like, wow, look at this. They're showing what a struggle session looked like. These kids had to basically just come out, and they turned him in to the party. And I think eventually just beat him to death right there on the stage. They did it in front of everybody because he dared have, like, this idea that science or that there are facts in the world. And it was like, oh my God. And you don't teach, kids don't know about these things. How many kids do you think know what a struggle session is that come out of Rhode Island high school education? Have any idea what the Chinese Communist Party did? Has any idea about any of this stuff? They don't know a damn thing. Add on top of the complete lack of understanding lack of trust in our institutions. So anybody that does come along and tell you about how bad communism or socialism was and the body count and everything else, they don't believe it anyway. And so they got these influencers and the people that they trust online and all that stuff. They're like, guys, all that other stuff was just, that's the oppressor. The oppressor's lying to you. We can try it. And they start pointing to places like Norway and Sweden. Look, that's socialist. And it's not. But they point to it anyway. And of course, they're fed activism from every single. I mean, watch some of the testimony from the head. Was it the Smithsonian Institute or the Smithsonian Museum? I forget what it was in Washington. This woman sitting there, and this and they just read the stuff that they believe in. And how museums should be a tool of social justice. It is insane. You know, and the dopes on the left, they think that's like, oh, you just don't like having history be told of things you don't like. No, I really don't. I am fine with all history being told. As a matter of fact, it was a trip to Washington, D.C., and I believe it was the Museum of American History where I first learned about the Japanese internment camps in the United States. I had no idea. It was never taught to me as a kid. I think I was probably in 10th grade, 11th grade when I went, and I learned all about that. I had no idea it even happened. It was important to know, you know? It wasn't taught in my American history class. So, yeah, I'm a fan of history that not many people know about to learn more about it. It's complex. It's difficult. And so you should explain it and then let people decide whether what the lessons they should take out of it. Activism is not should not be a driver of people telling you what happened of history. Activism should be the farthest thing from their mind. It's difficult enough to determine what complex human systems and actually did, what they were meant to do, what people would try to get done, the intentions of people, all of that. It's hard enough. It's so complex. To put your dopey activism, like you know what the hell you're talking about, in it, is just the height of arrogance. Crazy. So anyway, that was a total aside. But my point is, yeah, we need to teach people what accurate history. We need to know that, because that way we can see things when they start to creep up. You know? Everything's a Nazi. Everybody's a Nazi, right? Because that's taught like completely and rightfully so. So you watch that. What about the communists? Can we teach about them too? So we can watch and go, no, we're not doing this. We don't teach that. And so we're going to pay for it. We're going to pay for it dearly. And it happens quick, man, because like 5 minutes ago, there's nobody in there. I mean, listen, you want to hear mealy mouth. Listen to the candidates running for governor or running for any Democratic office about, you know, Gene always asked, do you disavow socialism? Well, you know, you have to tell me what that means. And I, you know, everybody gets their own. That's the other thing. Everybody gets their own definition. There's no words mean anything anymore. Everybody gets their own personal reality to live in. I can identify as anything I want. You know, who's going to tell me no? Yeah, words don't mean anything. Definitions of terms don't mean anything anymore. So when you ask a Democratic candidate, do you have disavowed socialism, they have to think about it in America. They may lose votes as a result. Think about that. Holy smokes. All right. Anyway, we come back. More of your calls on the difference between the flock cameras and the drones. Is there a difference? I think there is. Is it enough to keep it so that we avoid them? I don't know. We'll talk about it.
8: 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We've turned your phone into a radio. 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
2: Yeah, they did put a heat advisory tomorrow, Nick. Just saw, where did I see it? Where'd it go? Yeah, heat advisory Thursday. Temperatures near 90 along with very high humidity will bring a feel-like temperature of around 95 to 100 degrees. So do we have to do the thing tomorrow? Did we officially adopt that eagle sound, by the way? Because it was rough.
3: Did we? Yeah, the authentic eagle sound.
2: Yeah, I think we want imitation eagle, don't we?
3: Because I feel like last time it was
2: 4th of July, which is why we were doing it, right?
3: I think last time it was
4: weak on nubbins on this one.
2: Oh yeah, I think the nubbins is better. Don't you think?
3: I do.
2: Yeah, I think if we're going to do the heat advisory tomorrow, folks, every 15 minutes you got to drink 8 ounces of water if you're working outside. We're going to have to use the nubbins. So I think the eagle thing was mostly for the 4th of July celebration around that time.
3: I believe so.
2: You had a heat wave right around the 4th, right? And then the authentic bald eagle sound, not good. It's not the that everybody thinks it is. It's some other kind of weird thing. And so I was not down with that. This is embarrassing. All right. We come back, more of your calls on Matt Allen Show next.
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5: From ABC News, I'm Michelle Franzen. Ship traffic in the Strait of Hormuz down to a trickle due to ongoing hostilities between the U.S. and Iran. President Trump insisting a deal to reopen the critical waterway may be finalized this week. Iranian officials, meantime, say it's in talks with Oman for a joint agreement to create a new shipping path. ABC News contributor and former Deputy Assistant Secretary of Defense for the Middle East, Mick Mulroy, says Iran holds the upper hand.
6: It just comes down to negotiations and what the U.S. is willing to concede or not concede, because it's obvious, I think, to all that the Iranians are going to keep control of the Strait of Hormuz unless they're forcibly basically pushed off that position. And that can only be done, really, by the U.S. military.
5: In London today, police arresting a woman in connection, they say, with a stabbing attack in Covent Garden. Police say four men were stabbed and say a pair of scissors were taken from the scene, a spokesperson calling it a mental health-related incident. The majority of ballots have been counted from yesterday's primary races in Michigan. ABC News projects progressive Dr. Abdul El-Sayed will win the Democratic Senate race in Michigan against moderate Representative Haley Stevens. ABC News political director Avery Harper says it's apparent that El-Sayed's message resonated.
7: But what it does say is that there is definitely a desire for an outsider candidate, someone who is espousing some of these progressive ideals. You know, I was on the ground in Michigan, and every time you go to a campaign event with Abdul El-Sayed, he begins with a very simple motto: getting money out of politics, putting money in your pocket, and Medicare for all.
5: El-Sayed expected to face off against GOP Representative Mike Rogers in November's election. In Washington state, fire crews getting a break from those whipping winds and raging wildfires. Many residents now returning to their neighborhoods, though, finding little, if anything, left. You're listening to ABC News.
8: I'm Bill Haberman in the Rye High Home Improvement Specialist News Center. Governor Maura Healey signing legislation in Chelsea today to restrict ICE activities across the Commonwealth. Also denouncing plans of the feds to lease 250 parking spots in downtown Boston for ICE-related activities. In sports, the Red Sox winners now up 6 in a row. Continue a series against the White Sox in Boston. The Yankees bring an end to a 3-game set against the Cards. I'm Bill Haberman, WPRO News. Got the latest on the highways coming up in the AccuWeather Forecast.
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1: From the Seascape Yard Guard Weather Center.
15: Sunshine interrupted by clouds at times, the high of 85. Partly cloudy, warm and humid tonight, the low only 71. Very warm and very humid with a mix of clouds and sun Thursday. There'll be a spotty afternoon thunderstorm, a high up to 87. With WPRO's exclusive AccuWeather, I'm meteorologist Jason Catarino.
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16: Route 95 getting to Route 195. We've got some slow traffic in each direction. Northbound traffic starts just after Route 10 in the Cranston area. Continues up past Thurber's Avenue onto 195. Eastbound, southbound on Route 95. Traffic is okay until you get to just about the ramp, Route 36A, the ramp that takes you over to 195, and that's backing things up. Once you get south of that, though, you're in okay shape, at least on the southbound side. 610 connector starting to slow down a little bit. It's back well before Dean Street right now. And traveling on the east, on the westbound side of Route 195, traffic looking okay. I'm Jack Hart with your Right Now Traffic.
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24: I'm weak on nubbins on this one.
2: Hey, there's a funny story. It's not funny, but it's kind of not funny, but it's funny. That I wanted to bring up to you the other day. We never got to it. I'm going to take this quick opportunity, take a couple calls on this one. I think we're turning into savages in a lot of ways. One of the blessings of living in New England, or probably anywhere in the United States, but probably particularly in New England in the summertime, is it's like garden season. It's, you know, stuff going, fresh fruit, vegetables, things like that. Pick apples in the fall. We're going to do, probably blueberry picking now. Anybody doing blueberry picking now? I know that earlier in the summer you get the strawberry picking, which is probably pretty much over. I think it's all right now what's coming in, tomatoes, right? Middle of July, you get the fresh native corn, things like that. And you look forward to this stuff, and it's not the cheapest thing in the world. You know, it used to be when I was a kid, we used to get a dozen ears of corn for like $5. Now it's like, I think 12 or something like that. Cause you know, it is what it is. It might be less than that at Ushers. I can't remember what Ushers is charging right now. Whatever they're charging, I'll pay it. I don't give a damn. It's so good. But there's a lot of, like, you know, local corn thing. People, you go there, you go to Ushers, you can get yourself some tomatoes, you get yourself some cucumbers. I'm doing the garden here. You know, and I've got a lot of cucumbers coming in terms of, we planted the wrong ones. My wife planted pickling cucumbers, which they're fine. I don't eat pickles. She made some pickles. I think I've had one. I'm just, I don't need it. I want the cucumbers. So we're getting some of those, and I think the pickling cucumbers already seen their day. They're done. They're already starting to croak. But then we got the tomato garden. The tomatoes are going crazy. I can't wait for them. They're all like green. They're all sitting there green, waiting for them to ripen up. I'm waiting for them to get bigger and to ripen up. We've got peppers. I don't know what the hell we're going to do with all these peppers. We got a lot of that stuff. It's the nice part about living in southern New England. You know, it's like the nice time of year. You start to get the local produce, and then you go to the pumpkin patches and everything, and the fall comes, and before you know it, all that jazz. Then there's a story Channel 10 had the other day. I saw this, and I'm like, these savages. And what's happening is people are going to the thing. They're going. This is the genius, by the way, of Usher's farm. Usher's, they don't do this. They've skipped. I think they skipped this. When you go and you get an ear of corn, it's a gamble. Sometimes you're going to get one with a rotten spot in it. What do? Nick, when you get a rotten spot corn ear in the corn, you pull it back, it's rotted. What do?
0: You just throw it out.
2: Or
0: cut it out.
2: Break it off, right? Right. Depending on how much it is, it can be, if it's just a little time, just break that part off.
0: Yeah, depending on how much.
2: Chuck it out away. I'm throwing it because I'm throwing mine in the woods. I throw mine in the woods. Or, and you just eat around it.

0: And then leaving them there. And the farmers, this guy, Chris Clegg of Four Town Farms in this Channel 10 story, he's quoted, he's like, it's one thing to look at the corn. It's another thing to peel it back, seeing a missing kernel, then throw it back in the pile. He said, it's expensive to grow. It's time consuming. It takes a lot of resources. And I would imagine that it's probably the thing that draws people in the most, right? Wouldn't you say? Like nowadays, if you're going to go to a farm stand, you're going to go get there probably for the ear. I need some fresh corn. It's like a thing. And then while you're there, oh, look, tomatoes and the cucumbers and all the other things that they have, these places are phenomenal for fresh produce. And, boy, there's zucchini there. The garden stuff is great. There's nothing better than a garden fresh green bean. I mean, you take green bean and come to the grocery store. I don't know what it is. It's fresh. It tastes better. I don't know why. All that stuff. And you're going to pay a little bit more for it. It supports local farmers. And if you can do it, do it. But, you know, you're going to get a bad one. What are you guys doing with the peeling back of the corn and throwing it back in the thing? I mean, is it that bad of a ding if you get like a, listen, you go to Usher's, you get 13 ears, by the way. That's just a little extra. It's $11, somebody said, for a baker's dozen. It is worth it, man. Oof. And usually the early ears are not that great. Like the early ears, because they're just, it's early in the season. I had like the first day they were open, I had the ears of corn. It was unbelievable. It changes over the season. I can ask Patrick Usher why. I forgot why. But as it goes on, the flavor changes. I can get sweeter, the cooler weather, things like that changes. The ears are going. It's just going to get better. It's unbelievable. And I've had it. I've had too much already. I get to the point where I get sick of it, like, because I've had so much of it. I'm getting on the verge. I've already had, like, obscene amounts of, you know, fresh corn. It's unbelievable. But they throw it in the thing. Like, I'm sitting there going, what is wrong with people? Can I ask you a question? Are you people crazy? And I'm talking to you. I want you to call me right now and admit that if you've done this, what's the appropriate amount of inspection that goes into the ear of corn before you put it back? I mean, come on, guys. Now, when you go to Market Basket, when they have it at Market Basket, I've seen this, they actually have a barrel where you can shuck the corn before you leave. You know what I'm saying? So you don't have to shuck it at home, and you can leave the husk there. And they think they got rid of that after the pandemic. I don't know if they do it anymore, but they used to have a barrel, and you just shuck the corn in there, and you come home, it's all ready to go. That's convenient. But that's not what these people are doing. They're going in, they're peeling it back, looking at it, and then throwing it back. This reminds me of the guy my brother told me he used to work at Shaw's back in Barrington back in the day. They had a guy that would come in and would peel his bananas because he didn't want to pay for the peel. So he'd peel his bananas, put them in a bag, and then weigh that like that and pay for that. And they'd let him do it because he was like, I'm going to use them for smoothies. He didn't want to pay for the peels, a cheap SOB. Guy's probably a gazillionaire. But I'm sitting there going, what is wrong with people? There is an epidemic of self-centeredness. And it also is what do you think it is, guys? Do you think it's like just a complete lack of understanding of how things work? Like, this is a small, this one's got Four Town Farms. We're talking with Usher's, you just get the bag. They have them bagged already. You don't pick your own. They give you a bag. Here's your 13 ears of corn. Give us the $11. Good luck to you. And and I'm sure, as a matter of fact, I think it's happened. If you get a really bad batch or something like that, Patrick will replace it. Just bring it back. But, I mean, you're going to get one or two that's going to have a little dodgy ear in it. That's called nature. I found worms in some corn when I've gotten in the past. You find a bug, you flick it out. What are you going to do? Don't eat that part. Right? Nick, did you just throw up in your mouth a little bit when I said that?
1: No.
0: Oh, all right. Okay, I thought you got a little sick there.
1: Yeah. I was thinking, what a waste.
0: Oh, you protein.
1: Right, exactly.
0: It's like tequila. You're going to drink you're going to eat the worm? So I got to tell you, this is how often, what is the most insane thing you've seen when people, this is what these guys, when you're local farmers, what you got to do, you got to do the Usher method. You got to pre-bag it. You put it in a thing. They have them all already picked for you. You just grab a bag. They hand you a bag. You go up to the red truck. Here it is. Because otherwise, like the ear molestation that could go on is just going to ruin you.

0: guy who's the from Fortown Farm says the habit has been around for generations, dating back to a time when insect problems were more common. While pests can be still be an issue, said modern farming practices have made those issues far less frequent. Ted Robbins from Paradise Hill Farm in Westport says he tries to keep help customers by opening an ear himself so they can see the quality without damaging the rest of the crop. I don't want them ripping it all open, making a mess. Some people peek. I don't care as long as they take it. What on earth are you people doing? People are brutal. I swear, the moral turpitude of the average American, and I should say New Englander in this case because I'm not talking about American, brutal. You guys are brutal. Somebody has paid a lot of money. There's no appreciation, like children who have no appreciation. Like when I scream at my son for leaving the door open because the air conditioning's on, you're letting all the cool air out. That's money. All I can say, I see dollar bills flying out the door. Close the damn door. And they have no, it's like children. They don't have any appreciation for the amount of money and work that goes into that. If you've ever had a backyard garden, you ever tried growing sweet corn? It sucks. You get nothing. You can grow like eight or nine plants, and you're lucky you get like one healthy ear out of it. It's so hard. Oh my God. So I mean, have you seen people do this stuff? John's in Lincoln. John, you're on WPRO. Hi, John.
1: Hey, good afternoon, Matt.
0: Good afternoon.
1: Yeah, I've seen some people do some pretty crazy things with, like, even with the melons, they'll dig their fingers into them.
0: Ugh.
1: The tomatoes, they squeeze the tomatoes. I mean, people are like, they got no concept of like what it takes to have a garden, to grow a garden, and like the people, like I've seen them back in the days, they started shucking the corn, and they would get all half peeled ears, and there's like the sugar corn, it's like, you know, yellow and white,
0: right?
1: You know?
0: Right.
1: Yeah. And they would see that, they would think that it's not ripe yet. Oh, this one's not ripe. This one's not ripe. Oh, look at this one. It's not. And they would throw it back and you know, heaven forbid if there's that little, there's a little bug in there or like an underdeveloped top or something like that. They'll whip them back in there. And they don't care. You know, they're carrying you to death. You know what I mean?
0: I mean, my God, it's just like, look, you can tell a lot by the ear by looking at the outside of it. If it's small or whatever, you can pick that way. And then you're going to get one or two. It's going to be dodgy. It happens. Yeah, just break it off and call it. It's part of the rite of passage for the summer.
1: Rite of passage, yeah. And they'll carrying you to death, bro. They'll carrying you to death when they're picking them ears. That's why, your producer there just said, they pre-packed the corn for you. What's that, the red truck over there?
0: That's right. Yeah, right. That was me. You get a bag. You want a dozen ears? Here's your dozen. It's actually 13.
1: Yep.
0: And then here's the bag, and you just take it with you.
1: Yep.
0: They're the ones doing the picking.
1: Now, is that lobster guy still down there, too?
0: Lobster guy? What lobster guy?
1: The street that runs along, where Mr. Birdo's house, the pink house with the two-tone grass.
0: Yeah.
1: Where Clements Market, street that runs all the way across to the other side to the Shell station.
0: Yep. Is a lobster guy over there?
1: You would sell lobsters out of a tractor, back of a tractor trailer, and you would have the sign out there.
0: I have never heard of this. I had no idea about that, John.
1: Yeah, it's like a little side street across from the junkyard there. I don't even know if that's there anymore.
0: Well, you're talking about a different road. If you're not talking about Cesar Brito's house is on 114, you're talking where the junkyard is on 136.
1: Right, but like no, you're talking about Jack's.
0: Yeah.
1: This one is kind of like that street that connects the two, like with Clements Market.
0: Yeah.
1: And that street that connects where Clements Market is all the way to the
0: you're talking Naomi Street, right?
1: Right, right. Yeah. And halfway up Naomi Street on the right, if you're going towards Shell on the right hand side.
0: Yeah.
1: Yeah, maybe one of your listeners is out there that can tell you, but there was a guy used to sell lobsters
0: in the parking lot. I didn't know that.
1: Like a bunch of tractor trailers, and then the guy would be out there, you know, peddling lobsters. Good stuff, and it was cheap.
0: I don't know.
1: A few years since I've been to Bristol, but maybe one of your listeners will know.
0: Yeah, maybe they're there. I'm not a big lobster guy anyway, so it probably wouldn't be something I'd be on my radar. John, thanks, man. I appreciate the call. I'd rather go up the road and go to Cabral's and get some chicken. Ooh, I haven't had any Chaparral's chicken wings in a while. It's been like 3 weeks. Nick, I'm going to have to get some and bring them in again. And Flanagan just perked up. Gordon's in Warren. Gordon, you're on WPRO. Hi, Gordon.
2: Hey, Matt, John stole my thunder. The same people that peel the corn, squeeze the tomatoes, poke the squash.
0: I have never seen anybody poke the squash. What are they poking the squash about?
2: Poking the squash with their fingernails. The dirty fingernails that they clean the house with.
0: They're poking the squash?
2: The time when it's squashy, you hear them squashing. Hey, Jesus.
0: I've never. Oh, God. You guys are crazy. I've never heard of anybody. All right, get out of here. I've never heard anybody poking that. Oh, not Naomi Street. You're talking about Gooding Avenue. Yeah, Gooding Avenue. There's a junkyard on Gooding Avenue? Oh, I know what you're talking about now. I don't remember any lobstermen on Gooding Avenue. Somebody just said, I know a woman in Bristol with crabs. Oh, you savages. Who's poking the squash with their fingernails? These people, are you making this up? But if people are peeling back the corn, they're shucking the corn and throwing it back. I'm not doing this. What is wrong with you? I mean, you get the people have no appreciation of the effort that it goes in to make things. I don't know how we do this. I really don't. I don't know how you change that and make people care and appreciate it. You gotta do what the Usher family does. They just prepackage it. You get it all in the bag. You don't get to pick your own ears. Here's the ears. You got a problem, let us know. That's the way they operate. It's smart. Matt, how about those who eat cherries and spit the pits back on the shelf? I've never seen that. Is that true? People eat the cherry and spit the pit on the shelf? I don't know what I'd do if I saw somebody do that. I would have to say something. I would definitely be involved in an altercation of some kind. You have to. You can't let that go. Spitting a pit on a counter, like in a shelf. You've seen that? Oh. Jeez. All right, 438-9776. We come back, we'll take your calls.
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0: Oakley Home Access. How many of you out there are, having a hard time getting around the house? You know, the legs, the hips, the balance may not be what it used to be. Perhaps you've just had an injury or you had surgery, rehabbing, things like this. Doesn't necessarily have to be age. It could just be you. You know, life happens. What ends up happening is your home becomes a little bit untenable. And so you've got to figure out a way to either, what are you going to go find someplace else to live? You could. Maybe it's time to downsize, things like that. Or better yet, how about make small adjustments to the house so that's easier for you to live in it? Yeah, that's where Oakley Home Access comes in. 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Phenomenal experience. They loved it. It's so much better for them now. So it's like, it could be you have a hard time getting off the toilet or getting into the tub. You could do a tub cutout. You could do it small changes. It could also be something where, I'm in a wheelchair now, Matt, what am I going to do? I got to get out of my house. Well, no. You could change that and put a ramp in. You could do a chairlift. You could do a residential elevator, for God's sakes, if you wanted to, going from the first floor to the second floor that can hold a wheelchair. So many options. So the best thing to do is to call them. 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They know better than I do. But it's an amazing place with amazing people in it. 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Have them go out there. What they do is they'll send an occupational therapist out to the house to see what they can do to fix the house to make it better for you. And it's great. It's just, and there might be public grants that are available for you that you might qualify for that can help you with that. 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
2: I can't believe Channel 10 did the story the other day about people that are going into these corn stands, like these farm stands, and they're peeling the corn and going, don't want this one, and throwing it back. And the farmer's like, guys, you're killing us. Now I'm getting people that text messages saying that they're you won't believe this one, Nick. They're eating the cherries, spit the pits out back in like the shelf. This person said, I work in a market. They spit the pits everywhere, also eat chicken wings and leave bones everywhere. And because the idiots bring their dogs in, I've seen dogs choking on the bones. You know what? Of all the political stuff I've seen, this is making me worry the most about the future of our country. I am depressed. Guys, the strategy for the future is this. Find a place with the least amount of people so you can hold up until you die. Because the savagery that's going on with human beings in this world, forget it. Forget it. You're eating chicken wings in the grocery store and throwing the bones on the ground. And then the dogs that are in the grocery store, a demon fire comes up inside my belly and goes into my head when I see people with dead stupid dogs in the grocery store. I'm like, oh my God, I would love to. This. I feel bad for the dog, first of all. And then I'm looking at the person going, you are the most selfish human being. You must be the most self-centered human being in all your world because you are such a a-hole for doing this. Simpleton. First of all, you're weak because that means you have to have your dog with you everywhere you go. You're weak. You're weak. Second of all, you're self-centered because you don't care if anybody else who's got to have allergies or doesn't want dogs doo-doo all over their grocery store and everywhere else. They don't want it. It's just, Yeah. Bill's in North Providence. Bill, you're at WPRO. Hi, Bill.
3: Listen, I'm at Shaw's Market right now, and I just witnessed somebody shucking the stupid corn, and I told the Karen to stop shucking the corn. I'm here in the market right now. Listen, do you want to say hi to the guy that works there? Wait a minute, hang on.
4: Hey, what's up?
3: Hey, what's up?
4: Tell him how many times you see people doing that.
3: Oh, I see it all the time.
2: Shucking the corn and throwing
3: it
2: back.
3: It's an thing, an everyday thing here.
2: There you go. Look at this guy. Bill in North Providence going to the Shaw's doing on the road reporting. All right. We come back 438-9776.
5: I'm Michelle Franzen, acting Attorney General Todd Blanche, who is waiting for a full Senate vote on his nomination to become permanent AG, weighed in on the president's criticism over U.S. Attorney Jeanine Pirro after she dropped vandalism charges related to the torn reflecting pool liner at the Lincoln Memorial. Blanche did not address the specific case, but defended Pirro's jobs in the nation's capital.
6: Judge Pirro is doing a great job, and our city, Washington, D.C., is a lot safer in no small part to her effort and the prosecutor's efforts that she works with.
5: President Trump says a deal to reopen the Strait of Hormuz is close without offering details if the U.S. and Iran are holding talks. Iranian officials say they're in talks with Oman on a joint agreement on controlling ship traffic. Russia carried out missile and drone attacks in Ukraine's capital, killing at least 17 in Kyiv. Ukraine's President Zelensky now calling for allies to help against Russia's aggression. This is ABC News.
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7: Sunshine interrupted by clouds at times, the high of 85. Partly cloudy, warm and humid tonight, the low only 71. Very warm and very humid with a mix of clouds and sun Thursday. There'll be a spotty afternoon thunderstorm, the high up to 87. With WPRO's exclusive AccuWeather, I'm meteorologist Jason Catarino.
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4: Route 95 right now starting to slow down as you come out of Pawtucket heading down past Smithfield Avenue, and then we got some slow-moving traffic right down past the merge with Route 146. When you get beyond there, you got a little bit of running room on Route 95. You get down past Atwills Avenue, though, things start to slow down heading down towards exit 36A heading, takes you over to Route 195 eastbound, and then once you get past exit 36A, things on the southbound side look okay. Northbound right now from just after Route 10 in Cranston, saw heavy traffic getting up past Thurber's Avenue, and then heavy getting onto 195 heading eastbound. 195 heading westbound, heavy delays from just about Pawtucket Avenue right down to Taunton Avenue through East Providence. And the 610 connector right now, traffic is, it's working its way.
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10: Matt, how about a dog in a booth at Applebee's last night? No manager said anything. People are crazy. What are you wackos doing with the dogs out there? We've had this conversation 1,000 times. Nobody's ever explained to me the thought, because it's not rational. So there's nobody can call me and give me a rational reason why it is that that they shouldn't be bringing these dogs there. I don't even know how we got onto the dog thing. Oh, we talked because people are talking about the grocery store. We're talking about people going to these farm stands and ruining the produce. You got to understand, these farm stands aren't like bringing it in from elsewhere. These farm stands are literally growing it, usually, right in their backyard from where you are. Usually, you're usually right on the farmland. And people are going over to the ears of corn, which is like a road. I mean, guys, protect the ears of corn, for God's sakes. It's a Rhode Island, Southern New England staple, getting fresh native corn in the summertime. It's like the only thing you look forward to after the 4th of July. There's nothing left. So you go there, and people are shucking them, going, there's a crooked kernel, and throwing it back. And then, according to other people, they're squeezing tomatoes, they're poking their fingernails into the squash, which I still don't understand. By the way, can I just add this into the fray today as we're having a little fun here? I don't know what's going on with the watermelon supply this year, but I've purchased probably a watermelon a week for the past month, and I get them all from Market Basket. I have not yet picked a good one. Not sweet, and this happens usually into the season. And from what I've read, there's no like leave it on the counter and let it ripen, because I guess watermelons are ripen on the vine, and whatever you get off the vine, you're going to get. That's what I've been told by the internet, which we know it's true. So I've done the whole thing where the little N has to be small. There's a guy on this Asian dude on the internet going, look, if you find, it gives you like how to pick the best one. Sounds a little hollow. It's got a small little butthole on the side there. It's got like the one end where the stem is, and then the thing I call little butthole end. And the butthole end is going to be real tiny. And that's going to, and I got one that was good. And after that, the rest have been unripe. You open them up, it's pink there instead of deep red. I have not had a good piece. I love watermelon. It's so good in the summertime. I have not had a good, I can't pick one. So I don't know what's going on. I don't know what's happening. But I think there's like some sort of weird conspiracy when it comes to the watermelons. They get the weird pattern in the inside, like lobes almost. Like you've seen, you know what I'm talking about when you cut them? Usually when you cut them, the only thing in there, you see the seeds, or if it's a seedless watermelon, you might see a couple of seeds, whatever. There's like patterns now on the inside. I can tell it's almost like pieces of it kind of come out. And the worst is later in the season when they start turning brown. And you're like, ugh, it doesn't taste good. I don't know what's going on with the watermelons. I can't figure it out. Now I'm just randomly picking. You know, you got to have the yellow spot. You got to have if they have like the webbing on the outside, the whole thing, knock on it, sound, they all sound hollow to me. Nothing. Yeah, I don't know. It is very difficult, the watermelons, trying to figure it out. And people maybe have grown them right now themselves. And so maybe there's going to be some local ones you can get. But the corn thing is, people don't have any respect for how long it takes to grow something. If you've never had a garden in your life or never participated in growing anything and sort of produce, I'll tell you what, my wife's like, oh, I gave our neighbor some cucumbers. I'm like, why? What are you doing? She's like, we have so many. Like, no, we don't. No, we don't. What are we? I worked hard for those cucumbers. Damn it. And when the tomatoes start coming in, based on what I've looked, this is the first time I've ever done indeterminate plants, which means they just keep growing forever. They just keep going. They're humongous. And I got San Marzanos. I got some big boys in there. I'm just waiting for these suckers to come in. I'm going to have tomatoes for the next, until the end of time at this point, assuming they all goes well. So I'm going to have a lot. I'm going to make some sauce, going to make a bunch of things to preserve these things. Again, this is the problem is when you start doing the produce like this, you either have to have a lot of friends or you end up like you got to learn how to preserve things. You're going to be a canner next. It's going to be my next adventure, canning. Can't wait. Al's in Cranston. Al, you're on WPRO. Hi, Al.
1: Hi, Matt. I've had nothing but great watermelon this season.
10: All right. What's going on?
1: You got to look for them with the big yellow patches.
10: I do that. That just all that means is it sat on the ground. That's what that means.
1: Well, that's the formula I've been using, and I haven't had a bad one yet.
10: So just a big yellow one. That's what you get, the big yellow patch.
1: Well, light patches, yeah.
10: Yeah, because that means that's where it sat on the ground. So that's all it means.
1: To me, it means it's sweet.
10: And that works for you. You don't do anything else. You don't knock on it. You don't do anything like that.
1: No, I don't knock on it. I knock on doors, but I don't knock on the watermelon. try the yellow patch.
10: All right, Al. Thanks for go ahead.
1: And as far as the canning, very easy. I started canning 3 years ago. All my tomatoes, I was opening fresh bottles up in February.
10: Well, it's not can. It's like jarring, right? You put them in the glass jars, the ball jars, when you boil them and all
1: the
10: that stuff.
1: Ball jars. You sterilize them and then make sure they're sealed in the.
10: Yeah. It's easy to do?
1: Easy procedure. Very intimidating looking, but it's very easy.
10: All right. I'm going to add this to the list.
1: Man.
10: All right, buddy. Thank you for the call. I don't know what's going on with the watermelons. The yellow thing, I do it. Is it the biggest yellow? Is that what it is? The biggest yellow spot? Because, look, you can go on the internet and find a YouTube video of everybody telling you the best way to find the best watermelon. This is what they're going to tell you. You look for the webbing. Which means that something happens. They look for some black spots on it because they say that's sugar leaching out. The yellow spot where it sits on the ground. That means it was freshly grown in a field someplace. The yellow spot is the place where it hasn't turned green, right? And so there's that. And then what's the other thing? And then I saw the Asian do it on the internet. Talk about the small little I call it the butthole. I don't know what. I don't know what it's called. It's the opposite end of where the stem would be. There's like, is that the flower end? Maybe where the blossom would be. The blossom end, the smaller it is, he says, the sweeter the watermelon. And so I will go past some that have big, giant ones. I'm like, I got to get that one. And so far, I've gotten one sweet one, and the rest are terrible. They're not sweet. They look pink. They're not red. It's awful. I don't know. Text message comes in. You're right. The biggest yellow spot, which means it sat in the garden longer. If there's no yellow spot, it's green. It was picked too early. That's one of the metrics. There's a chart for the best watermelons. BJ's usually has very good ones. All right. That's a good one. Make pickles. I have a great recipe. Yeah, my wife makes the pickles. But I'm not going to eat them. How many pickles can you have? I like the Vlasic ones, the fresh ones. I don't like the other kind. Steve is in Bristol. Steve, you're on WPRO. Hi, Steve.
2: Hey, Matt. How's it going?
10: Good. How are you?
2: All right. I heard you talking about the corn and becoming a canner. It was interesting. It's funny. So I live down the street. I can 5 dozen of Usher's corn every year for the winter.
10: Do you really? What's it packed in, water?
2: Yeah. What I do is I scrape the kernels off before cooking.
10: Yeah.
2: And I rinse it off in water to get a little bit of starch out.
10: Yeah.
2: And I put it in cold jars, cold water, and a cold canner. And I bring it up. Now, USDA says it has to be 45 minutes, but you kind of caramelize all the sugar that way. So I do it for 25, 30 minutes, and they all seal, and I keep them for all of winter. So we have Usher's corn all winter.
10: 1 year I took Usher's corn and I cut it off the cob. I think I might have blanched it before I did that, but I cut it off and I froze it to use for Thanksgiving. and it just didn't. It wasn't the same. It didn't taste. It didn't taste right to me. I was looking for some Usher's corn flavor, and it altered. It wasn't the flavor. It was fine. It was the texture with the freezing. But you can it, so it's canned in water. It's in jars all over. So you have like jars. It's kind of like when you open a can of corn, right? It's got the water in it. So that's what you do.
2: Mason jar.
10: Yeah. Would you keep it in the basement or something?
2: Yes.
10: Yeah.
2: On a shelf.
10: Yeah.
2: No refrigeration.
10: Sure.
2: No.
10: Yeah.
2: Awesome. Yeah.
10: That's a great idea. And, it's a great idea.
2: Yeah, we do it that way. You put the water, the corn, leave a little 1 inch of head space in the jar so it can expand.
10: Yep.
2: A little pat of butter and a sprinkle of salt.
10: And you put that in the can?
2: Yes.
10: The butter goes in the preserved jar too?
2: Yes.
10: Oh, so you go hard. You do the whole thing.
2: Yeah, I also do 200 quarts of pasta sauce every year.
10: Where do you get the tomatoes from? You buying them or you growing them?
2: I don't know. I'm not growing them. I'm buying them. I don't know if I should say.
10: Well, that's fine. But here's the thing. So that's really interesting. So how many ears of corn are you preserving every year?
2: 5 dozen. So 5 dozen from Pat is probably 6.
10: Yeah, sure. Right. So you get all that and you cut it all off and that lasts you the whole winter. Oh, see, that's the brilliant thing to do.
2: And quartz,
10: now, when will you buy it though? Pat Usher told me that the taste of the corn changes over the season. So, what's the best kind to buy? Like he says, usually the fall corn is usually some of the sweetest.
2: That's what I do. I wait for Pat to say, "Listen, this piece is coming out, and this is the one you want." So I'm very friendly with Pat.
10: Yeah, yeah. See that?
2: And that's how I do it.
10: He's got to grow watermelons next.
2: You know, I may do that next year myself.
10: There you go. All right. Let me know. All right, Steve. You can't can that, I don't think. Thanks for the call. Somebody just gave me a chart. Here's the chart I use to discover the best watermelon. All right. What does it got here? How to pick the perfect watermelon. Uniform size, heavy, sweet. Elongated is watery. Orange field spot means it's full of flavor. White field spot, little to no taste. Shiny, not ripe. Oh, dark and dull means it's ripe. Larger webbing means it's sweet. Smaller webbing is bland. I swear I've done all this. I swear to you, I know all these tricks. I've been watching this stuff forever. The bigger the yellow spot, the better, man. I'm also looking for webbing 2 fingers width. I read that somewhere. Also, I have a hard time with picking good watermelons this year. I thought it was me. I'm thinking there's something going on with the crop. Maybe we got a bad watermelon crop this year. Whoever grows them, you got to have a friend or a neighbor who grows them themselves. That's the one thing. Like you grow a bunch of watermelon plants, they take a lot of room. Number one, and then what are you going to do with 15 watermelons? If you're assuming you get them right, what are you going to do with all that watermelon? Then you start doing crazy stuff, like making juice and everything else. Also, if you think choosing a watermelon out is hard, us farmers have a hell of a time picking them out of the patch. It's hard. I know. I'm just telling you. I can't figure out which one is which. And I can't tell you, you only have the most disappointing thing. You have people that are online. This is like a thing now. I'm getting served these videos all the time. Of the people who are online, and they're like, beautiful watermelon on the outside. They're out in a patch. They got their garden. Look, and they tell you when you look at it, you knock on it, sounds hollow, all the thing. And then there's this tendril that they have that's near the stem that when that turns brown, the theory is that's not growing anymore. It's not good. The thing is ripe. So the energy to go to it has been cut off and the stem and the thing start to turn brown. So you can cut it off and you can use it. So people are like, I got this, they give the whole thing, knock, knock, knock. They take it off, bring it in their kitchen. Now for the moment of truth, you know how long this thing is. These are giant 12, 15-pound freaking watermelons. So this thing, this person has cultivated this. They've fertilized it. They've weeded. They're watching this thing grow, all their hopes and dreams in it. And what do? They cut it open, and it's completely white. And there's nothing you can do about it. It's basically trash. Or if you get chickens, give it to the chickens or throw it in the woods, whatever you're going to do with it, nothing. It's like a stab you in the heart.
11: awful.
10: Absolutely terrible. And I feel bad for these people. And that's what they, so I'm sitting there going, they grew the damn thing. Imagine just going to the store and buying it. And by the way, it ain't cheap. These things, $6-$7, sometimes more. I've seen them $7.99. Matt, I have one watermelon per week this year, 30% good, 70% not good. That's about mine. I say get worse. Mine's worse. Dave's Market, round watermelons, haven't gotten a bad one yet. Well, yeah, I wonder where they get theirs. That's, you know, it depends on where the supplier is. So I wonder if we have like a bad watermelon year this year. The crop, wherever they grow them, maybe they had like a drought or some kind of a, or a proliferation of rain. And so they're just selling us junk at this point because that's all they got. Because they're selling them. And you look forward to that, man. There's no better hydration in the world. You got a day like tomorrow, hot, sweaty day. You got cubed up watermelon waiting in the fridge when you get home, nice and cold. God love it. But do me a favor. Don't be like sticking your fingers in there. And don't be touching. Don't be, no molesting the fruit, okay? I don't want to see any intimate moments with the vegetables with you people. Keep your hands off. Keep your dogs out of the grocery store. Keep your grubby hands off the food. Don't be eating. If I see you spitting cherry pits into the cherries again, like if I see this in the grocery store, you're going to read about it in the newspaper. You're going to read about it in the newspaper. Please, don't do that. Because that's absolutely disgusting. Vile. You want to talk about a germ vector. There you go. There's my lecture for the day. Matt Allen's show will continue. Dan York shows up next. So get ready for the show. We come back next.
9: 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Let us keep you company at home. 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
2: Man, you should see the text messages I'm getting from people. The things they see in the grocery store with the people, with the touching of the stuff and the eating of the food. Like, everybody eats the grapes. It's one thing to eat a grape to see if how they're doing, to see if, you know, fine, you pop a grape and you, I'm not going to, whatever. But you don't, because there's nothing to spit out. You know, if you popped a, you had to sit there and like, I'm going to grab a cherry, throw it in there, chew it up, make sure it's not, it's ripe and whatever. That's fine. And then dispose the pit, somebody, you're going to spit the pit back in the thing. Come on. Best way to find a sweet, juicy watermelon is to look for a deep, creamy yellow field spot on the other side of the melon. This patch indicates where the watermelon's... Okay, thank you. The AI answer. I've heard all this. It doesn't work. I'm trying to tell you. I got yellow spots and all the things, and all the boxes are all checked. And the watermelon's been terrible. I think it's probably the Chinese. They're doing something. The Chinese are doing something to watermelons. Well, the aliens. I don't know. I can't figure it out. Maybe we'll get to the bottom of this tomorrow. No, we won't, I promise you. The Dan York Show's up next. I'll see you tomorrow at noon time. Have a great afternoon. Bye.

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1: From ABC News, I'm Michelle Franzen. Hostilities between the U.S. and Iran not waning. President Trump, though, voicing optimism that a deal, he says, to reopen the Strait of Hormuz could come this week. Sources, meantime, tell ABC News Iran remains the prime suspect in a growing number of states dealing with water facility cyber attacks. ABC's Aaron Katursky has details.
2: We just heard in the last couple of hours from the New Jersey Office of Homeland Security that two municipal water systems in the state were affected by these hacks. New Jersey did not name the municipal water systems, probably because they don't want to cause any panic, because they say customers had uninterrupted access to their drinking water.
1: Russia carrying out air attacks in Ukraine's capital overnight again, killing at least 17 in Kyiv. Ukraine's President Zelensky, hosting UK's new defense minister, urged allies to help stop Russia's aggression.
3: This night, again, there's a signal before the winter. We think that we need the unanimity and we need strong support from your country and from all other European friends.
1: In Germany, U.S. officials were told authorities found a drone fitted with explosive devices and a detonator near a Ukrainian cargo aircraft at the Leipzig airport. The airport has been the target of multiple suspected Russian sabotage ops. Ohio Congressman Max Miller continuing to deny domestic abuse allegations from several accusers, including his ex-wife. ABC's Rachel Scott has more on Republican reaction.
4: There's no chance that I'm removing myself from this race.
5: The family scandal erupting into full view on Capitol Hill. President Trump has publicly stood by Miller, former close aide. But Miller says the president raised concerns about whether he could win re-election. Many Republicans silent. We tried asking Senator John Husted, who also represents Ohio.
6: Do you believe that Miller should resign? Are you calling on him to get out of the race? Why aren't you commenting?
1: Yesterday, the House Ethics Committee formally announced an investigation into Miller for alleged domestic violence and abuse or illegal drug use. You're listening to...
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8: Good afternoon. I'm Dan Paquette in the NBC 10 newsroom with your headlines on WPRO. Two suspects linked to a Providence bank heist are in custody again in New York. Tracy Delgado worked at the Santander on Atwell's Ave. Stanley Palmer is her boyfriend. They were arrested after hundreds of thousands of dollars was stolen from the bank back in 2023. Those charges were dropped a year later. We're working to learn more about why they've been arrested again. Providence Police Sergeant Joseph Hanley can return to work more than 6 years after he was accused of punching and kicking a handcuffed suspect. A police disciplinary panel for the second time has issued a 45-day suspension to Joseph Hanley over the city's objection. The city wanted to fire him. Hanley has been out of work since not long after the incident in April of 2020. Finally, the woman found dead in a car on the Rhode Island College campus has been identified. Police say she's 59-year-old Diane Acevedo. There were no signs of foul play. The medical examiner is trying to determine how she died. A spokesperson for Rhode Island College says the incident has no connection to the school. More news coming up on NBC.
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1: From the law offices of Ronald J. Rasmini Traffic Center, injured in an accident, call 444-4444.
2: Route 95 right now, starting to slow down as you come out of Pawtucket, heading down past Smithfield Avenue, and then we've got some slow-moving traffic right down past the merge with Route 146. When you get beyond there, you got a little bit of running room on Route 95. You get down past Atwills Avenue, though, things start to slow down, heading down towards exit 36A, heading takes you over to Route 195 eastbound, and then once you get past exit 36A, things on the southbound side look okay. Northbound right now from just after Route 10 in Cranston, saw heavy traffic getting up past Thurber's Avenue and then heavy getting onto 195 heading eastbound. 195 heading westbound, heavy delays from just about Pawtucket Avenue right down to Taunton Avenue through East Providence. And the 610 connector right now, traffic is, it's working its way back to Route 10. I'm Jack Hart with your Right Now Traffic.
1: From the Seascape Yard Guard Weather Center.
3: For tonight, cloudy, humid, low 71. Clouds and sunshine around on Thursday, high 87 and a low 72. Friday, clouds and sun, a thunderstorm in spots, high 90. 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
4: We don't get fooled again.
5: Yeah, so in political terms, there's this, you know, bubble up now. Holy cow, the very progressive candidate for Senate in Michigan has won his party's primary over a more, for lack of a better term, institutional candidate. Is this yet another isolated moment, or is this the kind of thing we're going to experience even here?

0: What we showed is that if you're willing to build a movement brick by brick, if you're willing to go and travel your state and have the conversations in rooms big and small, starting in moments when people aren't even paying attention to an election, but are paying attention to the price of gas and the price of groceries and the price of housing and the price of healthcare, that you can build a conversation that builds into a movement that defeats Goliath.
1: You know, America loves David and Goliath. Unless you think David's nuts. Telephone number is 438-9776-438-WPRO. Email me at dan@630wpro.com. The president is supposed to be delivering comments on the economy in Vegas. That might be sometime next hour. I'm not sure that we'll hang around for a lengthy dissertation. I'm sure there'll be some residual remarks about the reflecting pool, which has been his biggest problem this week. But maybe we take that. He is suggesting that this Senate win yesterday is, you know, a big coup for Republicans, the Democratic Senate win. Abdul El-Sayed will now face off against Mike Rogers in Michigan. Now, it is not lost on me that starting this program with a conversation about a Senate race –

constitutional Democratic Party, which has, in many people's minds, been incredibly ineffective in dealing with Donald Trump. So they're looking to wash him out. And so there's been a surge of voters. And you get a sitting congresswoman who is seeking, you know, the seat, a vacancy occurring in the Senate with a retiring senator. And so you've got this situation where this healthcare advocate is able to grasp some concepts that grab and motivate and move to the polls Democrats who are just kind of fed up with the same kind of team members. And it's creating this panic inside the Democratic institutions that this might be a moment that is literally moving through its fingers, because it ought to be enough to now proudly carry the label of victim of Trump derangement syndrome. And it doesn't matter what kind of Democrat you are, institutional or not, and we want the institutional ones, they think, that they ought to be able to just, knock this whole thing down. But now they're worried that the progressive movement will liquidate wash out that movement of independent voters who are fed up with Trump but who don't want to move way far left. And way far left is this concept that is like the boogeyman. And it comes with a couple of throw-out controversies. Don't forget to throw the word transgender into the middle of the mix, or you won't be talking about the modern progressive debate, right? But for the most part, it really is an issueless brand identity. And it comes with very little connection between dialogue, philosophy, policy, and the things that people are concerned about. Because I will tell you, I'm not advocating, I'm not sitting here telling you that all of a sudden I'm announcing to you that I'm a progressive Democrat. I'm an unaffiliated voter. I'm an independent. Have been for most of my adult life and plan on staying that way. But I'm always fascinated about the hand-wringing that goes on over what is, perceived to be, or is, in real discussion, a freak out over progressive politicians. They've allowed themselves, the progressives, as they're self-labeled. The new thing is democratic socialists. By the way, this Senate primary winner has not used the term democratic socialist to name himself. So that's interesting. But they have the, I'm trying to get this in kind of an easy to have a conversation about context. They stand for things that when you group them together and say them really fast, people bristle and say, I don't want that. But when you break it down and you ask people, what is the argument against, 3, 4, 5, 6, 7 of their top issues? It's a very hard answer from most people, never mind self-declared conservatives.
My point.

0: is that the progressive movement is not this big scary thing that it's made out to be. But Democrats right now, who have been around for a long time and who are traditionalists, if you will, party traditionalists, are freaking out over the idea that this is now their poison, that their wins and control of Congress are going to have to come on the backs of very progressive candidates. Now, know that most candidates, well, certainly candidates for executive office, president, governor, mayor, that kind of thing, you come to more practical decisions in their everyday governance and don't really worry about, you know, matching their thoughts, policies, actions, directives, decisions with a brand. Congress is another place. You can sit there in your self-identified cocoon and demand that every issue wash through your litmus test. And so it can be a little bit more, or a lot more, acrimonious, divided, stalled, because people aren't talking to each other. So I would be really interested in your take on this Michigan win. But bringing it home, I don't see on the horizon, I didn't ask you this question, Bill, prior to getting started, Bill Bartholomew on the other side of the window, who produces the program. Let's just finish with his four debates, including the governor and mayoral debates this week. It's the mayoral debate that I'm actually kind of interested in. David Morales, the state representative, who kind of bobs and weaves in and out of this democratic socialist thing, lets people talk, you know, call him a socialist in his presence. Certainly is proud of a progressive label. If he has this kind of stealth on the ground turnout, it could be an example of this thing happening across the country, happening right here. But my question to Bill is, do we have any other identified progressive in the same conversation vein here in the state that stands out to you? Have I missed anything?
1: Not with real viability. No.
0: We're not with any significant race, right?
1: Well, I mean, there's Connor Burbridge, who's primarying Jack Reed in that Senate race. You know, the UNH poll had him at 25%. I know you get 30% or 33% just for putting your name on the ballot, but he's out there.
0: Who's Connor Burbridge?
1: He's been in the race for, I guess, I don't know, a year or so, and Army veteran, younger guy, Army veteran, who's definitely progressive, but he's never identified as Democratic Socialist. But he's out there, but nowhere near the scope of what Morales is.
0: Connor Burbridge?
1: Connor Burbridge, yeah.
0: Who's the guy that ran for Senate or governor that was Burbridge?
1: Oh, yeah.
0: That election around. It's not Connor. Hold on. Look at my phone, because he's followed up with me from time to time. Hold on. This is a meeting we're having on the air, by the way. No, I don't have it in my contacts.
1: Yeah, what? I just see Connor Burbridge for Senate when I type in, but that name does ring a bell. You're right.
0: Is it a brother or a cousin? Or if anybody knows, 4389776 438 WPRO. I mean, honest to God, and forgive me for this. You know, I used to get off on knowing all the candidates and all the races up and down. Unless you're presenting some level of viability, I'm just like most people. I don't pay attention to it. So you're telling me that Jack's going to race? I'm literally laughing out loud.
1: You're going to love this. I had no idea. In that same race, Jack Reed, Connor Burbridge, a third candidate, Dr. Luis Daniel Munoz, is also in that race.
0: He ran for lieutenant governor.
1: He ran for governor twice.
0: No, governor.
1: Yeah.
0: Yeah, he's a handful.
1: But Burbridge is out there doing events.
0: I confuse Luis Daniel Munoz with Zai Kamzahorovan. Not either. Both of them might be either excited or offended by that. I'm not sure which. I don't know. Young guy, you know, quick-witted, fast-talking. I mean, Munoz is a he's a sharp kid. He's just kind of belligerent in his in the way he goes about his politics, and he doesn't catch any fire because of that. I just don't think he's serious about, you know, organization and winning. I think he enjoys just getting invited to debates and shows, that kind of a thing. And speaking of that, I've got a question for everybody on that before we're done, even this hour, about, you know, whether it's marketable or important to have another debate. Okay, so I asked you if there was... do you know if this Connor Burbridge... first of all, it doesn't matter.
1: Exactly.
0: Because, to your point, it's irrelevant.
1: But he's out there doing events,
0: Jack,
1: and I've seen...
0: Jack Reed's not getting beat by anybody.
1: Right.
0: Period.
1: But at least this guy's in the community. I see him on social media gaining traction. Traction, is it local? Is it real? Who knows? But he exists and he's maintained.
0: What's his bio? What does he do?
1: He army veteran is.
0: So is the other Burbridge. The other Burbridge ran for governor or lieutenant governor or senate or.
1: Yeah, it does ring a bell.
0: He was oh my God, this is terrible that I just can't remember this off the top of my head.
1: Connor Burbridge has a 1 minute I have no idea what it says, but he's got a 1 minute video on his website introducing himself.
0: Let me hear it.
2: I'm Connor Burbridge, the progressive challenger to Jack Reed in the Democratic primary for US Senate in Rhode Island. For too long, Washington has stacked the deck against the little guy, while billionaires lie and cheat to continue to line their pockets. I believe everyone deserves a good life, good-paying jobs, universal health care, and a government that puts people before profit. Jack Reed has never had a serious primary challenger in 30 years and was going to run unopposed again this year. I'm tired of the status quo, so I'm stepping up because no one else will. I'm running to say no to a broken system that fails working people. No more people going bankrupt for their health care. No more billionaires buying our elections. No more penny pinching to pay for gas and electric. No more forever wars. I'm not a politician. I'm just your neighbor. I'm an elder care worker and small business owner, and I'm asking for your support this September.
0: I hate the I'm not a politician thing so much. Can I just explain to Mr. Burbridge one more time and everybody else who runs for office, when you decide to run for office, you are now a politician. It's okay. There's nothing wrong with it. It's not a toxic word. Why do we continue to perpetuate this idea that the term politics is toxic? Why? Now, I've raised this question, and we've had substantial conversations like this on dozens of occasions here. And it just, every time I hear that, I go right back to the same speech. And, you know, longtime loyal listeners are kind of rolling their eyes going, uh-oh, don't say that in front of Dan, because he just goes off on it. It's just, it's part of the poison. Used the term twice today. But it is, it's part of the poison that exists inside the political system. That in and of itself, the political system is poison, is bitter, is bad is correlated to corruption is something that you don't want to be called. Yet when a governor like Dan McKee or, you know, Governor Healey or anybody like that, or a senator like Jack Reed or Sheldon or Mayor Smiley walks into a room, you know, people you know, sit up and it's like, oh, check it out. You know, an important person is here. That's the natural reaction. That's the instinct that people have. It doesn't mean that they don't get tortured in public life. It doesn't mean that people don't yell at them. It doesn't mean that there's terrible behavior out there, all that kind of thing. But it's instinctive. An important person is here. Oh, the governor is here. Oh, the mayor is here. Oh, the senator is here. Follow that instinct. There's nothing wrong with that. Now, they work for us. And it's their power versus ours, which is the point of contention in elections. And I'm not thinking that you have to fawn over them like the Beatles' arrival in America, you know, when they walk into a room. But people, by and large, notice, you know, introduce themselves, shake hands. Hey, can I have a photo? And that's fine and good. Yet when they hear the term politician, they bristle. And you know, it's worse than, go ahead and give me the categories of least respected industries out there. I don't have to go through them. Put them in your head. The politician comes in underneath them until you meet one and you're all jacked up. It's a weird thing, man. It's a weird thing. So this dude is like, okay, I didn't plan on running, but no one ran, so I'm going to run. And, you know, I'm not a politician, and there you go. All right. Well, he's a progressive, self-described. So good on you, Bill, for drawing attention to him and to us. But for the most part, it's Morales or bust for the progressive movement here in the state. And I think we should talk about that a little bit. Headlines are coming up. Stay with us.
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0: Telephone numbers 438-9776, 438-WPRO. So the operative question is going to be when we come back, this progressive win in Michigan, impact here, it would end up manifesting itself in Providence. We'll explain.
10: ABC News, I'm Michelle Franzen. In Michigan's high-stakes Democratic primary, progressive Dr. Abdul El-Sayed was declared a victory against moderate Representative Haley Stevens. He used his victory speech to rally his base against Republican Mike Rogers, who he will face in November's general election. ABC's Stephen Portnoy has more.
11: El-Sayed is now calling Mike Rogers a Trump bootlicker, saying he's someone who can't decide whether he's a neocon or a MAGA, he's a corporate sellout, all these things. Mike Rogers has a statement today that says the race is now a choice between what he calls common sense or complete insanity.
10: A potential security threat at Trump National Golf Course in Southern California ahead of the president's visit, a man identified as 38-year-old Janine John Taylor was arrested and is now facing charges. In London, police arresting a woman in connection with a stabbing attack in Covent Garden. Police say four men were stabbed and they retrieved a pair of scissors from the scene. This is ABC News.
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13: Good Wednesday afternoon to you. Right now, 195 East from 95 to the Washington Bridge is stop and go. Same goes for 146 South from Admiral Street to 95. 95 South between Branch Ave and 95 is a bit slow. 195 West is heavy from the Mass border to Warren Ave. Same goes for 95 North from Route 10 to 195. 24 South in Raynham from 495 to 140 is a bit sluggish. I'm John Laurenti with you right now, traffic.
14: From the Seascape Yardguard Weather Center.
15: For tonight, cloudy, humid, low 71. Clouds and sunshine around on Thursday, high 87 and a low 72. Friday, clouds and sun, a thunderstorm in spots, high 90. 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
8: Showed is that if you're willing to build a movement brick by brick, if you're willing to go and travel your state and have the conversations in rooms big and small, starting in moments when people aren't even paying attention to an election but are paying attention to the price of gas and the price of groceries and the price of housing and the price of healthcare, that you can build a conversation that builds into a movement that defeats Goliath.
9: Yeah, I'm not sure what the solutions are when it comes to all those pricing issues in the Senate campaign. A little bit different application than Amandani in New York, who was able to talk about rent specifically and, you know, and have a strong hand in regulating it. And, you know, institute a whole bunch of things from an executive position on what things can cost and how things work in New York City. But this winning candidate, you know, by a nose in Michigan in the Democratic primary, has the entire nation talking because he's a self-described progressive and he has the Democratic Party, you know, biting its nails now over the idea as to whether this is a classic situation where, hey, you can win a Democratic primary, but you can't win a general election. So that's the nation's conversation. And in terms of just, you know, how this is all happening, you know, Van Jones is a guy I you know, when he speaks, I listen. He's on CNN. He's one of their hired guns for political commentary. He said this last night on CNN as these results were coming in. Listen to this.
10: Okay, Van Jones, what are the stakes here for Democrats?
11: I'm from Jackson, Tennessee. There was a guy named Gil Scott Heron who had a great poem. It was called "The Revolution Will Not Be Televised." Gil Scott Heron is wrong. The revolution is being televised and podcast and streamed and elected tonight. Why is that? It's because there is a credibility gap that's opened up between the Democratic Party establishment and this insurgency. People are looking at people and they're saying, you've been telling us the same thing for a long time and our lives are not any better. We got Donald Trump twice. There's also an innovation gap. Why can you spend $60 million and get whooped like this? Because the old model was you get the donors to get the consultants to buy a bunch of ads and you win. That's how you get attention. This movement says, I don't need donors. Ads, I don't need consultants. I'm going right to the people with TikTok and grassroots, and they've disintermediated the entire donor class, disintermediated the entire consultant class, and this is a revolution. And so this is going to happen again and again. The Democratic Party is now Blockbuster. These kids are Netflix. We are selling CDs out the trunk. This is Napster becoming Spotify, and it's happening tonight.
10: So, Scott.
9: So I thought that was fascinating. Horrifying, in a sense, because, you know, I miss Blockbuster. Speaking of movies, you know, we may, if we have some time today, just veer off the whole political conversation and talk about Toy Story 5. which I was kind of dragged to last night. And when I say dragged, it's not my choice, but what I do enjoy still, I'm very lucky to have a daughter who, although is married and a successful professional and all of that, still loves to take mom and dad to the movies. And they're always her movies. What was the last one? What was the sequel to The Wizard of Oz? What was the name of the movie?
3: Wicked.
9: Wicked, yeah. Thanks. Both Wicked movies I've seen on the movie night at our local theater. You know, $5 tickets. By the way, $5 tickets. But like an idiot, you know, my wife's like, don't get any popcorn. I'm like, well, you know what? I got to have some popcorn. I'll share it. I'll get a small. I get a bottle of water and a popcorn. $15. You want to talk about, you know, a political issue. So the ticket's $5. I guess you can sneak your own stuff in. You shouldn't. Or you're not supposed to. Whatever. But $15 for a bottle of water and a small popcorn, which is not that small. And, of course, they try to upgrade you. My digestive system can't tolerate that. Having said all that, the Toy Story movie was... Yeah, it's not my style, but the messaging in it was incredible. And I would recommend that you bring your kids to see Toy Story 5 simply because of the messages that were built into it about technology, about devices, about the addiction, about free play, about, you know, all of that. So Van Jones reminds me on the Blockbuster versus Netflix thing. Anyway, this is happening in front of us. And so when we talk in Providence about, you know, Brett Smiley has, what, 3-1 in money at least when it comes to David Morales, the state representative. Their debate, by the way, I was somewhat underwhelmed by most of what I heard, not because of the way it was produced, but just the candidates themselves. But that debate from yesterday that Bill hosted at noontime can be seen at 99.7WPRO.com in, you know, video form and on ripodcast.com on the audio form. But I will tell you this Morales has a pretty good command of the issues. And you may not agree with his take, but he impressed me when I was able to dig deeper yesterday on the education matter with understanding some of the actual realities on the ground, whereas Mayor Smiley kind of speaks about them from maybe not 36,000 feet, but close. And there are other examples of really kind of knowing the street corner and understanding some of the things that are going on out there. Now, his solutions may not be what you're looking for, but the guy gets the city. And I have a funny feeling, and I've been saying this now for more than a month, but the Van Jones remarks and the Al Sayed results from Michigan last night lead me to think that we are in position in Rhode Island, in Providence specifically, to be part of this national, there's another one. It's kind of like whack-a-mole, right? They just keep popping up. There's another one. There's another progressive who just won. And you know, I'd love to hear what you think about that. I don't pretend to think that you, excuse me, that you walk around every day thinking about these things as, you know, a deep moment. Hold on, before we pass the potatoes at dinner, let's talk about the progressive movement and its impact on the race in Providence. I mean, I don't expect you to think about those things in that kind of level. And even I don't expect the phones to ring off the hook, or maybe not even at all over the question. But I want you to have the question in your head, because I think we have something happening that could happen right here. Now, you know, Brett Smiley, I think, has been a competent mayor. Nobody's perfect, but his presentation is a little bit, it's a little bit intangible, and it's a little bit aloof. Morales is a little bit more, I mean, a lot more tangible, and, you know, a lot more focused. And let me tell you something. His social media, listen to what he put out. This is less than a minute, right, Bill? This is just a TikTok bump or what? What platform did we find this on?
3: This, I just found it on, it's also on X and Instagram, kind of all across social media. It's from, he just took a portion of the debate.
9: He took a portion of the debate and put it out. Let's listen.
12: And instead of working with the city council, the mayor vetoed it while finishing up construction of his third home, a mansion out in Tiverton. Providence has gotten less affordable over the last 4 years as we have watched rents continue to skyrocket. Yet there is a lack of action that comes from this administration. The city council had put forward a rent stabilization proposal that would cap rent hikes at 4% a year with reasonable exemptions in place. And instead of working with the city council, the mayor vetoed it while finishing up construction of his third home, a mansion out in Tiverton. I believe that for the last several years, Brett Smiley has demonstrated consistently that he is out of touch with the needs of working people and families all across Providence.
9: That's like all through the social media on people's phones right now. That's actually lifted off the debate, correct? I'm kind of interested. Yeah. The way these two guys handled this debate, were they reading their cue cards the entire time? Because it feels like they were.
3: Neither of them had notes.
9: Yeah, so they're really well practiced with their quippies. But he put a little music under it, he took his highlight, and it's all over the place. Which is a very wise thing to do. By the way, we were mentioning yesterday that the McKee campaign had yet to do what the Folks campaign did, which was to take the link to the entire debate on Monday here on WPRO, which again, you can find at 99.7WPRO.com and RIPodcast.com. Folks put it out on social media, and the McKee campaign didn't. The irony is that Folks got her head handed to her in that debate. And the governor was incredibly impressive, and I continue to hear from people about how impressed they were by the governor's performance, if you will. In that debate, yet the McKee campaign didn't have anything. I guess at about 6:30 last night, all of a sudden it popped up on social media. I guess it's better late than never. Anyway, I really think that you got a situation here where you've got this progressive story that's got the national talking heads all a flutter. Could very well manifest itself here. We're a different place. You know, our institutional Democrats are not necessarily perceived so much in a mercenary fashion by the voters, right? But you never know when one's going to get clipped. And then I've been thinking, how about this one? Then I'll go right to the phones at 438-9776. I've been trying to figure out in my mind, without data, just gut, if Providence is going a progressive way, how does that impact the Democratic vote for governor in Providence? What?
3: There's two things at play. One, there's definitely a lot of places I've seen where you see Morales signs and folk signs side by side. That does exist on a visual level. Signs don't vote. But South Providence is McKee country at the end of the day. And that's where a lot of Morales' people are going to come out to vote.
9: Okay. I was waiting to see if you'd lost your mind. You're very excited to jump in on that, weren't you?
3: We had this, this was one of the conversations we had when you were away for a week.
9: I see.
3: Do these intersect in any way? I think they do.
9: The intersection, though, may not be necessarily as applicable, like throw the institutional incumbent out thing. In other words, Morales could make this race very close or narrowly upset Smiley in this mayoral race. I don't know what the influence of that voting bloc would be on the governor's race, other than to say it's a little bit, there might be, Morales hasn't really been tough on the governor. I haven't really noticed. I think he's kind of left that whole thing as a pretty much a non-starter. Smiley has been tough on the governor. And the, you know, the Latino vote has been with McKee pretty traditionally here. So it'll be interesting to see, if Morales makes a move on Smiley, either close or nips him on the line, and whether voters in Providence still kind of hold to the idea that they still like their damn McKee. David in Providence, you're on WPRO at 438-WPRO. Hello.
13: Hi, Dan. A few things going off of what you said. The first thing is that you had mentioned Smiley being aloof and kind of off in the background. And I, funny enough, I'll just tell you a quick story. I was phone banking for the Morales campaign, and you happen to land on all sorts of names, and I happened to get someone in the city-level staff. And I had talked with this woman, and she said that you hardly see Smiley in that office, doesn't develop a relationship with people. And she had known David because he's everywhere. He just pops into every event that you can possibly imagine. He's really got that kind of work ethic. He's a real workhorse. And she said, I see him all the time. He's always present there. And I think that contrast affects city services. Now, I know that I don't think you're a Providence resident, but I'll try to tell one story about that. There is this new effort that was done by the current mayor to put in new recycling bins, replace the old ones with the new ones. And what we always say, and the word I hear on the street here is that you spend all that money to get new recycling bins, but you don't put in the effort to teach the people how to recycle, to educate people about proper recycling, because that's the problem in the city. And that's not solved by new recycling bins. And I think that kind of approach really sums up Smiley in a nutshell. So again, I don't know how much you deal with Providence. I know you said that you think that Smiley has been on the whole a competent mayor. I'm not entirely sure about that, because I could go into garbage collection, street sweeping, a whole bunch of different little things that really I think will grind people's gears. And I wonder about that. And I wonder if his attacks on McKee are a little bit of a way of deflecting the blame that should go to himself for a good amount of issues.
9: What is the recycling indoctrination you think is missing?
13: Not indoctrination, just a matter of education and reaching out to community members. It's just not present here because people are not recycling in the proper way. I don't mean to say that it's an indoctrination or even a lecture, but there's not even that type of outreach. And instead, what do? You put in new recycling bins, which if you're not recycling the right way, what's the use of having shiny new bins?
9: Did Providence move to, you know, I live in Cumberland, that's clear. Did Providence move to every 2 weeks and give bigger bins like my town did?
13: It's not quite that. It wasn't a change in the schedule. It was just a matter of replacing the old bins with the new ones, when the old ones could have done the trick in an education.
9: So what are you asserting? That if I drive down on garbage day, if you will, as most Americans call it, on garbage day in the neighborhood, that there's garbage in the recycling bins, that people don't pay attention, they don't separate their garbage, they don't care to make those distinctions?
13: I think there's consistently those problems, and it's not just a matter of people don't care. I think it's also a matter of people don't know because people aren't informed on the issue. And I think where David can help out here is that, one, he's a guy that does a lot of community outreach, and then also he can go into multilingual communities and do better outreach than Smiley. Now, again, that's not Smiley's fault, right, necessarily, but that outreach, the aloofness that you see from this administration, there's people that I've heard that have called into the mayor's office, given suggestions on how to do things, and those suggestions have just been tossed aside by the higher-ups. So, I mean, it's just that pattern, if that makes sense.
9: All right. Well, thank you for being honest about your volunteerism for Morales. 4389776. It just informs the opinion, which was well constructed. Mike in Providence, you're on WPRO. Hello.
14: Hi, Dan.
9: Hi.
14: It's an interesting scenario in which I believe you talked about South Providence a little bit. I was just running by South Providence not too long ago today. And there were definitely a lot of McKee signs. And I think there's actually a connection between McKee and Morales in the types of campaigns that at least McKee's starting to run it, and I'm liking it. And Morales and the similarities there, which is kind of weird because of how they do differ on a lot of policy, but they have similar rhetoric and situations at play, which is they are competing against candidates who have big ties to corporate interests, whether it's Helena Foulkes being at CVS and at Hudson Bay and at Home Depot, or whether it's David Morales having an opponent in the mayor whose husband is a real estate agent and who has taken money from Joe Paolino at Paolino Properties, 12, 13 grand, and is benefiting under the housing market that is structured today as it is. So I actually think, as weird as it is on the policy side, that people can really have an appeal to McKee's community roots, which are very clear,
9: yeah,
14: and Morales in the way that he's been able to campaign, being in the community a lot.
9: All right, listen, Mike, I got to run, but thank you. I got to pause. We'll continue the conversation and the top of the hour news coming.
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9: All right, telephone number here is 438-9776, 438-WPRO. So with this, another progressive, I would say, 5 points at least on the Richter scale, earthquake in Michigan. Does it advise what could happen here, specifically in Providence? Stay with us.
7: Yeah. 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
21: From ABC News, I'm Michelle Franzen. The Senate voted to confirm Dr. Erica Schwartz as CDC director.
1: On this vote, the yeas are 51, the nays are 44.
2: The vote, falling mostly on a long party line. Swartz served as Deputy Surgeon General during the first Trump administration. She takes over the agency as the CDC is fielding several outbreaks, including measles and cyclosporiasis. And now another foodborne illness has forced changes to the menu at a major fast food chain.
22: First, it was cyclosporiasis linked to lettuce at Taco Bell. Now Chipotle Mexican Grill has removed jalapenos from its restaurants nationwide after a salmonella outbreak in Minnesota sickened more than 100 people. Investigations are going on in other states where the peppers might have been distributed.
2: ABC's Jim Ryan. Tensions between the U.S. and Iran remain. President Trump, though, insists a deal to reopen the Strait of Hormuz could come as early as today. Iranian officials say talks with Oman is happening on a joint agreement and in the final stages to oversee the ship traffic. ABC's Elizabeth Schulze has more on the long-term impact for gas companies.
23: At the end of the day, until there is some sort of idea of what that shipping passage looks like, you still got companies that are reluctant to go through there. They're like, what is it going to be? Am I paying a toll? Am I not? Is it safe? Insurance companies are still reluctant. And they're trying to understand the new reality of the Strait after the war, whatever form it looks like, might be very different than it was before the war when ships could just pass through there.
2: ABC News projects progressive Dr. Abdul El-Sayed will win the Democratic Senate race in Michigan against moderate Representative Haley Stevens. The winner takes on GOP Representative Mike Rogers in November's election. Republican Congressman Chuck Edwards of North Carolina withdrawing from his reelection campaign. The announcement comes 2 days after the House Ethics Committee says it found, quote, substantial evidence to believe Edwards violated House rules related to sexual harassment and hostile workplace. You're listening to ABC News.
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25: Good afternoon. I'm Dan Paquette in the NBC 10 newsroom with your headlines on WPRO. Two suspects linked to a Providence bank heist are in custody again in New York. Tracy Delgado worked at the Santander on Atwell's Ave. Stanley Palmer is her boyfriend. They were arrested after hundreds of thousands of dollars was stolen from the bank back in 2023. Those charges were dropped a year later. We're working to learn more about why they've been arrested again. Providence Police Sergeant Joseph Hanley can return to work more than 6 years after he was accused of punching and kicking a handcuffed suspect. A police disciplinary panel for the second time has issued a 45-day suspension to Joseph Hanley over the city's objection. The city wanted to fire him. Hanley has been out of work since not long after the incident in April of 2020. Massachusetts Governor Maura Healey has signed the PROTECT Act into law. The bill keeps ICE agents out of courthouses, schools, child care centers, hospitals, and health care facilities. It also provides stronger protections for parents in case they are detained or deported and allows civil rights claims to be made against government officials, including ICE agents. More news coming up on NBC.
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2: Crews are dealing with an accident right now. Route 10 south at Reservoir Ave. The shoulder is blocked. We have a disabled vehicle, 95 north at Thurber's. 195 east from 95 to the Washington Bridge is stop and go. 146 south between Admiral Street and 95 is the same. 95 south between Branch Ave and 195 going to take you 5. You're looking at a 10-minute ride, 195 west from the Mass border to Warren Ave. Same goes for 95 north from Route 10 to 195. 24 south in Raynham from 495 to 140 is a 5-minute ride. I'm John Laurenti with you right now traffic.
3: From the Seascape Yard Guard Weather Center.
4: For tonight, cloudy, humid, low 71. Clouds and sunshine around on Thursday, high 87 and a low 72. Friday, clouds and sun, a thunderstorm in spots, high 90. 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
5: We don't get fooled again.
6: So the national conversation is, another self-described progressive has won a big political race inside the Democratic Party. Does it leave the Democrats vulnerable for November? Maybe. Maybe not. And by the way, are we seeing the same story potentially here?
7: And we're going to build a movement that reaches out to everybody. I know not everybody's going to agree with me on everything. That's not how this works. But I do know that they agree with me on the need to beat Mike Rogers.
8: And instead of working with the city council, the mayor vetoed it while finishing up construction of his third home, a mansion out in Tiverton. Providence has gotten less affordable over the last 4 years as we have watched rents continue to skyrocket. Yet there is a lack of action that comes from this administration.
6: So let me just tell you that I raise these questions more out of curiosity than for advocacy. In fact, there's no advocacy at all here. I don't feel like I have a horse in the race when it comes to the mayoralty in Providence. Obviously, I don't vote in Providence. I do think, though, that paying attention to what's happening in Providence is important for all of us, since our taxpayer money helps to run Providence. And Providence is, you know, a melting pot for us. And I do believe, in a lot of ways, as Providence goes, so goes the state, and vice versa. I know a lot of you will quarrel with that, but I think the data is pretty much self-explanatory. So this David Morales, his voice you heard there, is running for mayor and is all over the city. He has much less money than Mayor Smiley, who's trying to paint him as a defund the police dangerous guy. Why go backwards when it comes to public safety? It's kind of interesting. I can't point to it from I couldn't provide off the top of my head, as it dawns on me, you know, a PowerPoint presentation. Do they do those anymore? On the traditional arguments of winning candidates in the city. But Brett Smiley's attack ad on Morales, which we've played here before, has always kind of felt to me to be, the old-fashioned scare them about security and safety thing.

0: it's kind of a I understand the play, but it doesn't motivate. Elections are still won, I believe, by motivation. Now, a lot of people vote on lesser of evils. Upsets, though, happen because people vote with purpose. And that's what's happening with these progressive wins. And I'm telling you right here and now, I will not be surprised if David Morales proved that same thing in the city of Providence. And how that implicates the governor's race from the voters in Providence is an interesting one. But as has been pointed out by what seems to be Morales supporters here who have dialed the show today, there could be more kinship between Morales and McKee voters than not. Look, I think Brett Smiley is a decent guy. I think he's comported himself in a responsible way as the mayor of the city. But when I listen to him, I just kind of feel like, you know, he's a touch the bases guy. This Morales guy seems to really understand the nitty gritties of a bunch of things on the ground. You may not like his solutions. You may not like his brand. You may not like the way he's going about it, or what he allows himself or promotes himself to be matched up with, meaning the progressive and or democratic socialist movement. But I have a funny feeling that, you know, the $60 million they spent in Michigan that went poof on their traditional candidate, clipped by this progressive, we could see some of the same dynamic here. Dave, you're on WPRO at 438-WPRO. Hello.
1: Yeah, I agree. I mean, look at the money they dumped in there, what they get. And again, you have to have a good candidate. That woman was not a great candidate. You look at her just in a number of ways. She doesn't come across well. But to answer your question, does this thing with the socialist progressive, does this hurt, help Democrats? It should help them because they are appealing to the mass of voters. And once we throw the yoke of labels off, consistently get rid of the concern over a label and look at policy and look at programs, they should do what they've been doing the last few years, winning every election, whether it's a primary or a special election. They're winning across the board from one end of the country, west, east, north, south. So your comment on McKee and Morales, they're a lot closer than Morales and Folks' positions. So what does it matter what their label is? And, you know, again, I've said to you, I'm not in love with McKee. I'm voting for McKee. You look at the positions, he's a lot closer. He's not Mr. Corporate like Folks. So it would be an easy call there if McKee plays it right. That's a big if, with his campaign staff being so limited. But let me just tell you a quick story if I got a minute. Last night on the south side in the library, one of the branches, the Providence branches, there was a debate between the mayoral candidates. So do we really care about labels? Here's Brett Smiley, the, quote, institutional Democrat or, you know, moderate. And this is the guy. And I was on your show. I'll never forget this. You let me go from 4 to 4:30, basically, when I was up at Butler on the picket line. With I have no affiliation with Butler, none whatsoever in any official capacity, none. And I was up there, and you let me go on because the police were issuing $500 tickets for people who were honking their horns
0: in support
1: of the strikers. Okay. So when Brett Smiley gets faced with that question, he doesn't know how to answer it. Do I care if he's an institutional Democrat, a progressive, a communist? No. I'll tell you what I do care about. He directed his police force, and if he didn't direct them, they were well on notice what was going on, and he never corrected it. Oh, he waived the fees later, but he never corrected it in the moment. I care about the First Amendment. I care about unions' right to picket peacefully. And when I was on your show that time, I had said to you, I've walked picket lines off and on for 50 years. That was one of the most peaceful, non-threatening picket lines I've ever seen, and I was up there.

0: for many, many days. Brett Smiley, what do you want to call him? He had no regard for First Amendment. That's an anti-union position on a locked-out workforce that caters and works with the most vulnerable people in our society. $16 to $20 an hour they were making. What did he do? He worried about the noise for the East Side neighbors. So what do I care about what his label is? What do I care about the commercials and the constant bombardment of postcards in the mail and flyers and everything like that to say morality? He's running a Trump playbook. Morales wants to return us to crime, this, that, the other. I don't care about anything other than actions. And that action, to me, spoke volumes about his essence. He was worried about the neighbors who own the multi-million dollar homes on the East Side. And he actively engaged in anti-union activity by issuing those tickets.
1: Yeah. All right, David, interesting perspective, as always. Thank you. 438-976-438-WPRO. Yeah, I remember that day. You know, it causes me to say we should probably pull out from yesterday's debate that same education conversation, not the first one, Bill, that we ran, but the second one, which talked, you asked whether or not Providence was kind of ready. And it talks to what reflects on what I'm speaking about. We'll play that in a second. But Dave's thoughts also remind me of a conversation that I had today prior to the show with an observer in Narragansett who was chomping at the bit to tell me that what are perceived to be and are likely the multi-million dollar homes. I'm thinking he was referring to, I don't know the name. I am a classic Rhode Islander now. I can get everywhere with my eyes closed. I can't remember the name of a road to save my life. But it's Route 1A. What is Route 1A in Narragansett as it's going down to Point Judith?
2: Boston Neck Road.
1: Boston Neck Road. So on Boston Neck Road, those are the million, multi-million dollar homes, right, on the left-hand side and the right. But the left-hand side, as you're going down to the beach, as you know, along the beach, right?
2: That part is actually Ocean Drive.
1: That's Ocean Drive.
2: Yeah.
1: Okay. I think that's what he was referring to. There are a couple of other, you know, roads in to Salty Brine and all that kind of stuff where you say, well, these are nice homes. But I think the multi-million dollar homes, like the beach homes, the old money homes, if you will, that's Ocean Drive. That's Route 1A going down that way, right?
2: Yep.
1: He was indicating to me that it was home after home after home that had Helena Folk signs out in front. Now, I was down in Narragansett, three weeks ago, maybe four, and I had not yet seen a lot of political signage down there. So this is kind of a, hey, guess what? People are paying attention to the election now type of thing. And so the point he was trying to make is that, you know, there is, and again, you can make these characterizations. People who have money aren't bad people by nature. Okay, just because you have money or you have old money doesn't mean you're to be resented. I wish I had some of that money. when I see old money homes, I like most people who don't have them, you know, wonder how in the hell they were afforded. And you know, by and large, if you get the chance to stay in what's considered to be an old money home or visit an old money home or that kind of thing, most of the time, it's old money. I mean, it's what it is. It's old money. You know, it's generational investment, generational ownership. Not all the time, but most of the time. So anyway, if you have, say, 12, I'm probably going to ride down now sooner or later just to kind of see and get a flavor for this. But if that's, if Ocean Drive in Narragansett is Helena Folks territory, it only buoys what Dave was saying here, that there is a dichotomy of Latin life slash kind of constituent support that likely exists separate between these candidates. So, in that same breath, in Providence, I would think that the east side is probably a lock for Smiley. He lives there. You know, I'm on the east side frequently. I love the east side. But it's the money. And then there's the rest of the city. And I think this Morales is going to be one of those guys that may do what El Sayed did in Michigan, and that is to produce the prorated what he did. I think there's there's a big surge of new voters that they found in this race. I got to figure out what the accurate number is, but there's a when new voters show up, they are generally not caught by the polls, at least not as accurately as pollsters would like. So newly energized voters, legal, you would hope, right? When they come run into the polls, they're hard to quantify. And of course, in Providence, it's hard to do any polling anyway because there isn't any. So we shall see. But that was an interesting observation by our caller. And then it reminded me of a call that I got today where somebody was very aggressive, wanted me to just, you know, point out that, you know, all the big money beach homes in Narragansett are Helena Folks territory. You know, make your own analysis as to what that means. 423 and change.
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4: 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Same goes for 95 North from Route 10 to 195. It's jammed up, Route 4 North from West Allenton Road to 403. 24 South in Raynham from 495 to 140 is a 5 minute ride. I'm John Laurenti with you right now, traffic.
1: 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Hello.
5: Hey, Dan. Thanks for taking my call.
1: Yeah.
5: You know, this, the phrase old money, I just find extremely irritating. Because what if you have a great-grandfather that worked 90 hours a week, saved his butt off, never did anything, invested it, and passed it on, and passed the business to someone else who worked 90 hours a week, busted their butt off, and saved it, right?
1: Mm-hmm.
5: And then moved it on to a third-generation family member who's been their butt off and making it even more profitable and saving it. So when does it stop being old money?
1: I don't see it as insulting. If you do, I apologize to you. I don't see it as insulting at all.
5: Well, no, the term old money.
1: Well, the very description you just offered me, I guess this is a semantics debate you're going to have with me. That's three generations of wealth, hard earned. At the beginning, someone had to earn it, most likely. I get it. But you've got to know. Say there's a $7 million, $5 million, $4, $5, $6, $7 million home that you're looking at down on the beach. The chances of the ownership being multi-generational are much higher than they're not, right?
5: I wouldn't jump on that nowadays because there are so many of these baby boomers and stuff buying those old homes of people who can't afford them anymore. Of families who can't afford them anymore.
1: Whatever. You know what? Neither one of us are showing data, so neither one of us is credible there. But I didn't mean to insult you or anybody else with the term. It's just there's generational wealth that plays a significant role in certainly, you know, major valuable real estate holdings.
5: Well, isn't that the goal of a parent to pass his house down?
1: I'm not judging it. I'm not judging it. It's a beautiful thing. But
5: exactly.
1: my point, though, is that there is wealth in those families, and there is. I'm told, unsolicited today, that there's a lot of folks signs down the road on Ocean Drive in Narragansett. Take a ride down there and let me know if you see it. And that's an interpretation that was given to me. And it seems to me that it's likely that you could ballpark that what that person was trying to say is true. I got a break, but Dan, thank you. 4389776. We'll be back.
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13: ABC News, I'm Michelle Franzen. In Southern California, a man arrested near President Trump's Los Angeles area golf course ahead of his visit is facing charges after authorities say they discovered he was in possession of an unregistered rifle. The man arousing suspicions over the weekend, ABC's Christian Cordero has more.
14: They're accusing him of visiting this Trump National Golf Course there in Southern California two times in the days leading up to President Trump's fundraising event there. And the second time, this is ultimately what the big red flag was. was he approached federal agents, according to investigators, and identified himself as somebody who works for the State Department and said that he was there for security details.
15: The ongoing conflict between the U.S. and Iran continues. President Trump says talks with Iran are going nicely to reopen the Strait of Hormuz, but Iran says it's in talks with Oman on a joint agreement. On Wall Street today, stocks ending mixed in international trading. This is ABC News.
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4: Crews are dealing with a disabled vehicle right now, 95 North at Thurber's, 195 East between 95 and the Washington Bridge is stop and go. 5 minutes is your ride, 95 South between Smithfield Ave and 195. 195 West from the Mass border to Warren Ave, going to take you 10. Same goes for 95 North from Route 10 to 195. It's jammed up, Route 4 North from West Allenton Road to 403. 24 South in Raynham from 495 to 140 is a 5 minute ride. I'm John Laurenti with your Right Now Traffic.
3: From the Seascape Yard Guard Weather Center.
16: For tonight, cloudy, humid, low 71. Clouds and sunshine around on Thursday, high 87 and a low 72. Friday, clouds and sun, a thunderstorm in spots, high 90. 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
2: And instead of working with the city council, the mayor vetoed it while finishing up construction of his third home, a mansion out in Tiverton. Providence has gotten less affordable over the last 4 years as we have watched rents continue to skyrocket. Yet there is a lack of action that comes from this administration.
3: Yeah, look, I'm not advocating for David Morales. I'm an interested observer. I'm certainly invested in what happens in Providence. Everybody should be. I don't see Providence as... Look, there's all sorts of places where you can say there's a crisis. There's all sorts of places where you can find a crisis. There's all sorts of places where you can create a crisis. By and large, you've got some things that I think are pretty apparent about where the city is right now. Its violent crime is down, it seems. Now, for the better part of a handful of years, we have had a Providence Police Department that was something that you could actually respect and admire. Credit to the rank and file, no doubt. Their union dude's kind of a whack job, but for the most part, it seems like the police guys and gals have comported themselves with a high level of professionalism, and the management does as well. There are things that pop up. There are issues. There are, retro controversies, including the latest development on what was a multi-year ago thing when the biker was chased down and we had all that video and all that kind of thing. My point is that things come up in a police department all the time, but for the most part, it runs pretty well. I wouldn't say the Providence Police necessarily have grabbed the gravitas that the state police seemingly have here in the state and have had for a long time. But they're much improved in terms of people's respect for it as a force. So that's an important thing. The downtown, which is what most people experience, down city, as some people like to say, the down city is a viable and cool place to be. There are pockets of really cool things that are happening in the city. Now, this is the suburb guy, right, who comes into the city from time to time. But I was in the city for a social evening last week and kind of bopped around a couple of different places and enjoyed it. I think the city holds a significant quality of life place in the part, at least partly for Rhode Islanders, across the state if they so engage to come. But there are the urban challenges that exist. The Achilles heel is the education situation. And, that's something we all ought to be concerned with because we're all paying for it. But it's something that's got to be worked out within the city limits. And so there's a segment from yesterday's debate that I think is worth revisiting when I talk to you about this progressive movement and these candidates that are kind of coming out of nowhere, being outspent, 3-1, 4-1, 5-1. If I'm not mistaken, it seems to me like the latest money In fact, didn't we show this? Did you give me the governor money? I believe that Mayor Smiley has raised and or used about seven figures, about $1 million. And Morales is in the low 100,000 kind of category. So the challenger is probably being outspent 8-1 in this race. But I'm not exactly sure what the ratio was in Michigan with, Abdul El-Sayed, but they put $60 million on him, most of which was he's a bad guy, he's an extremist, all that kind of thing. And Democratic progressive voters came out and said, you know what? We like him. We're sick of the institutional old guard on both sides of the aisle. So here's my point. When it digs in, El-Sayed, obviously resonated on certain issues. Well, this progressive candidate is, in my judgment, when I've heard him speak, he's making a whole lot more sense. I didn't necessarily buy his arguments on the rent control or however you want to say the lower rent issue, but he spoke with passion and intimacy with the issue. And I think that's kind of important. Listen to the difference between Mayor Smiley's answer to Bill's question yesterday. Again, this is the second segment that we played yesterday. Are you on my same page? You with me on this? Yes, no, maybe so? Yes?
4: Yes, on the takeover?
3: Yes.
4: Yes.
3: Well, no, not the first one that we played yesterday. The second one.
4: The entire education section.
3: At the beginning, when you brought it up and said, is Providence ready? Or whatever the hell question you asked. Are we having a communication problem here?
4: We're good, yep.
3: Thank you.
5: Is the city ready the city has received control of Providence Public Schools. What was the city ready then? Are you ready now as a city to take the reins?
6: Yes, yes. Parents, families spoke loud and clear. They wanted our schools back under control. I got sworn in on a Monday, and that Saturday I had my first community engagement session, which was just around schools. And in the years that followed, the community spoke loud and clear. They wanted our schools back. And so for the last couple of years, we've been preparing for that moment. I've been standing alongside other leaders to advocate to bring the schools back. We were successful to finally get them back this summer. As you know, it's been well documented. I wanted the summer before and the summer before, but we finally got it this summer. And it has already happened. And so the transition was seamless. There were no hiccups on July 1st. We're all very focused on the first day of school right now, which is coming up in about 3 weeks. And so the community is ready. My team is prepared. We have we've published several reports informed by community. I had dozens of community listening sessions on my own. Then the school board went and did theirs as well. All of those points of community feedback have been incorporated from teachers and parents and youth. And so we are absolutely ready. And I think there's fresh enthusiasm and excitement for the community to now have a stronger voice in the fate of their schools. I think amongst, if not the most important thing we can be focused on.
5: All right, thank you, Mayor. Rep, you represent Providence and General Assembly.
3: This
5: so
3: is
5: from
3: Morales.
5: That standpoint, and just as a resident as well, and from what you know in terms of in this campaign itself, was Providence ready to take the reins of the Providence Public Schools?
7: Well, in my last 6 years at the State House, I've been very proud to help lead the fight around gathering more resources for our Providence Public Schools by making reforms to our education funding formula, because now there are larger investments that are made towards diverse school districts like Providence that have a high level of multilingual learners in addition to high-cost special needs students. And those are measures that I've been proud to advocate for because I know that our Providence students deserve more. And that is why, as mayor, I will be laser focused on making sure that we address the staffing crisis that exists within PPSD. Right now, we have elementary schools with over 300 students, yet they only have one counselor. We have special education classrooms that lack teaching assistants. In this moment, as we transition back to local control, we need to be serious about making sure that every student feels that level of support, both inside and outside the classroom when it comes to mental health needs, in addition to students on individualized education plans and dual language classrooms that are going to serve the needs of our multilingual learners. And that's what I'm determined to doing when I partner with the school board, when I listen to our families, and most importantly, when we develop a budget alongside our school district to make sure that when it comes to the following school year, we are in a position to better equip our students with the resources they need to succeed while also being able to explore the mechanisms in front of us in the immediate, which is leveraging community partnerships. I feel very strongly that between Family Services of Rhode Island, Tides Family Services, and the Providence Center, that we can build on existing relationships and allow for there to be more school psychologists, in addition to social workers that can be in our schools on a daily basis and thereafter are eligible to bill Medicaid. There are several ideas and initiatives that we should be acting on immediately as we transition back to local control, and I'm excited to do just that.
5: Mayor, what's the takeover?
3: So, there is no comparison to those two answers. Mayor Smiley's reaction was, yeah. You know, I've been asking for this for a long time. Yeah, we had a lot of meetings, and people are pretty excited about taking the schools back. So onward and upward. Now, you know, on its face, it's not an embarrassing answer. It's, you know, I don't know if it's 36,000 feet, but it's 25,000. Morales just ticked off a half a dozen emergencies inside the Providence school system and most of urban Rhode Island and most of urban America. And the intimacy of his knowledge on the school system is impressive. Now, he wants to lower property taxes. In addition to providing, you know, rent subsidies and all that kind of thing. I don't know what juice he's got to bring back more bacon from us. Because remember, if you're trying to lower property taxes for city residents, there's only one place. You can't be asking for more resources for the Providence schools. Also talking about giving people a little bit of break on their property taxes. And find that water pouring out of a rock. So, I don't know what his liaison strategy is going to be with state government. He's a member of it now, but I don't know. So I have my concerns and qualms about him having 2 feet on the ground. But the answer to Bill's question, the mayor is in the position of custody, at least until the end of the year. So he's talking about the systems of, yeah, application to, you know, the acquisition and this, blah, blah, blah. We've got the school committee and we've got parent meetings and we've done this before. And I wanted this for 3 years. Blah, blah, blah. Yeah. But he's talking about this from tens of thousands of feet. Morales is talking about it from where you tie your shoes. I'm telling you. I am telling you, I am telling you, I am telling you. This race in Providence is a real one. This kid knows what he's doing. You may not like his solutions, but he is showing me every time I hear this guy speak or I see his social media, I'm thinking there is no grass growing under this guy's feet. He understands a lot of what the quality of life in the city is like. And, you know, the mayor wouldn't be shocked to learn about, you know, what's going on with, and I'm guessing that the mayor is aware that there's a teacher and professional shortage in the city. I'm guessing that he's aware that in most urban districts in Rhode Island, there's a wait list of unserviced special education students for X number of things that they need. Morales knows it. Morales is saying it. Morales is saying he's going to figure out a way to fix it. Again, he's asking for resources. So concepts and execution can be two different things. But who's the person that you'd want to... Who's the mayor right now? Just based on those two answers to Bill's good question, what mayor, which of these two people would you want running the ship? And then I think about this. The governor understands a lot of concepts about education. And I don't know that he digs as deep in explaining what's going on with urban school systems like Morales does. But here's why I promise doesn't know a clue about what's going on. Helena, folks. Not a clue. Just thought I'd throw that in there for contrast in terms of, by the way, gubernatorial candidates better know exactly what the plight of the urban school systems are. They better have that kind of intimate understanding and ability to speak to them like Morales does. So when the mayor is 36,000 feet and Morales is around your sneakers, tying them together, I wonder if you're a Providence voter, where would you put your money to run a school system that you're now re-inheriting? 455.
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9: Crews are in the process of removing a disabled vehicle. We have 95 North at Route 10, 195 East from 95 to the Washington Bridge is stop and go. 95 South between Smithfield Ave and 195 is sluggish. 195 West from the Mass border to Warren Ave going to take you 10. Same goes for 95 North between Route 10 and 195. Route 4 North from West Allenton Road to 403 going to take you close to 8 minutes. 24 South in Raynham from 495 to 140 is heavy. I'm John Laurenti with you right now, traffic.
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3: All right, let's take a look at the numbers here. I'm just doing something, so I just got caught. Hold on. I got it right. Okay, the Dow was up 263. The NASDAQ was down 221. The S&P 500 down 12. Don, I thought this might be a sell-off of all sell-offs after the last couple of days, but it's pretty modest. So why the neutral after a big game?
18: Yeah, I think there's an expectation that maybe there's some progress being made over in the Middle East. There's talk of a deal between Iran and Oman to get the strait moving. I don't know what that actually means, though, with Iran controlling the strait in terms of, does that mean there's a fee for ships going through? Do they decide who's allowed? So that's a little bit questionable. And then, yeah, we saw NVIDIA was up today, but a lot of other chip stocks were down. So that can have an effect on markets. But yeah, it's just, we're kind of, oil stayed steady today. So I think it's a little bit of a retreat in some stocks, but overall a decent day.
3: So it really is.
18: That was a lot.
3: It's fine. Yeah. It's the nuances of the economy that you so well describe, but really the nuts and bolts and the default system seems to be the oil prices.
18: Yeah, it definitely has an effect on everything overall. We did also hear from Fed Governor Lisa Cook that she's ready to move on higher interest rates. She's talking about inflation being too sticky. I think that might have had a little bit of a not a huge impact, but it definitely markets are thinking about inflation and what it would mean if rates go up.
3: All right. Very good. If you need adjustments or innovation or to begin a portfolio, Donna Soa Allard at the Soa Financial team, soafinancial.com. And don't forget, longer analysis weeknights at 7 o'clock on Money Talk here on WPRO. Right back after the 5 o'clock news.
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19: From ABC News, I'm Lindsay Davis, anchor of Prime, streaming weeknights on ABC News Live. Ongoing hostilities between the U.S. and Iran continue to impact the Strait of Hormuz ship traffic. President Trump says a deal to reopen the strait could come this week, but Iranian officials say they're in talks to finalize a joint agreement with Oman. It comes as sources tell ABC News Iran remains the prime suspect in cyber attacks across multiple states. ABC's Aaron Katursky has the latest.
20: Iran is the prime suspect because we're at war with Iran, and Iran may be trying to make clear it has the capacity to retaliate if President Trump escalates the war, as he's considered doing. Iran cannot match the U.S. military, but they are making clear that they can take aim at critical infrastructure and systems that Americans depend on every day.
19: President Trump is in Las Vegas today to highlight tax cuts for working families. Some Vegas hospitality workers say that they're getting squeezed by a tourism slowdown and blame the war in Iran and Trump-era tariffs. Results for the closely watched Senate Democratic race in Michigan are in. ABC News projects progressive newcomer Dr. Abdul El-Sayed will have a narrow victory against moderate Representative Haley Stevens. El-Sayed took a victory lap today.
21: I just can't say how grateful I am to have earned the votes that we got. We took on a machine.
19: The seat vacated by Democratic Senator Gary Peters is a must-win seat for Democrats. In Washington state, a change in the weather is giving firefighters a bit of a break as they battle wildfires. Smoke remains a concern for some residents. ABC meteorologist Samara Theodore has details.
22: We are anticipating some of the heaviest extreme wildfire smoke to be situated just north of Spokane. And then this does make its way meandering all the way south into Utah, Richfield, Utah, seeing some very heavy smoke as well. So smoke is a real issue out there.
19: A suspected arsonist behind the Old Trails fire remains in custody and is facing charges. 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
23: Good afternoon. I'm Dan Paquette in the NBC 10 newsroom with your headlines on WPRO. A body has been pulled from the Blackstone River in Woonsocket. That happened around 3 o'clock this afternoon. Woonsocket police say the body was stuck within the brush on the side of the riverbank. This is over near South Main Street. Two suspects in a Providence bank heist are back in custody. Police confirmed Tracy Delgado and her boyfriend Stanley Palmer were arrested in New York. Delgado worked at the Santander Bank on Atwell's Ave. Investigators say about $500,000 were stolen from a vault back in June of 2023 in what they allege was an inside job. Security video showed two people in masks putting in a passcode to enter through the back of the bank and then entering a second code to enter the vault. The two were initially arrested, but charges were dismissed in 2023. Finally, Thayer Ice Arena in Warwick is shut down temporarily latest round of heavy rain is to blame. A city spokesperson says the rainwater made its way into the arena on Sandy Lane and contaminated the ice. It had to be removed and has to now be replaced. No permanent damage done, though. The city hopes to have the rink open again by the end of the month. More news coming up on...
0: Hey, I'm Chris Van Vliet. 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
13: Crews are dealing with an accident right now. 146 north at 295. 195 east from 95 to the Washington Bridge is stop and go. 95 south between Branch Ave and Jefferson Boulevard is a bit slow. 195 west, you're looking at a 10-minute ride from the Mass border to Warren Ave. Same goes for 95 north from Route 10 to 195. Route 4 north, 15 minutes from the South County Trail exit to 95. 24 south in Raynham. From 495 to 140 is a five-minute ride. I'm John Laurenti with you right now, traffic.
11: From the Seascape Yard Guard Weather Center.
14: For tonight, cloudy, humid, low 71. Clouds and sunshine around on Thursday, high 87 and a low 72. Friday, clouds and sun, a thunderstorm in spots, high 90. 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
15: What a beautiful summer day. Great to have you in. Thanks very much for hanging out with us. Telephone number is 438-9776, 438-WPRO. Email me at dan@630wpro.com. So we spent some time here the last couple of hours talking about progressive politics and the win in Michigan for Abdul El-Sayed and, you know, whether he's able to, you know, win against the Republican congressman who, Mike Rogers, who has, you know, Trump's backing and all of that in Michigan. I have no idea. It's 1,200 miles away. We're going to spend a lot of, but by the way, by the time, if you're a network news watcher, if you're a cable news viewer, you're going to feel like you live in Michigan. Between now and Election Day in November. Because the Senate is hanging in the balance, perhaps, in Michigan. It's pretty widely projected that Democrats are going to win enough House seats to take over the majority. I don't know. Seems to me that makes the case with the historical midterm cyclical stuff that you get and with just the way things are going right now, you know, with the president and the dumper and looking crazier every single day. So we'll see what happens in Michigan. But this progressive, inside the Democratic Party, progressive winning thing is compelling. And we talked about it here, and specifically in the city of Providence, and David Morales, who's challenging the incumbent and well-financed mayor, Brett Smiley. He very well may be much more attuned to what's going on the ground. And if he's got that kind of new voter type of surge that we see from the Mondanis and the El-Sayeds of the world, you're looking at something that could be a story. In the meantime, it's a 5 o'clock hour. Bill Bartholomew, Bill Haberman, fine job, Hall of Famer, morning drive, doing the news, workhorse. Anyway, Bill Bartholomew on the other side of the window was talking to me today about some umbrage that Aaron Gakian,

0: whisper in my ear that I may have it wrong. I'm like, well, what do you mean? And they believe that this Elaine Paulino, who's got like $3,000 on hand in cash. By the way, Gakian has about 30, so he's not knocking down any banks either. But that she may be another on-the-ground MAGA candidate that inside a Republican primary come this September, meaning in a month, that she could win the state Republican governor's primary, that she would be the likely winner. Now, you know what? There have been years past where I would throw down the gauntlet and tell you, no way. But you know what? I don't know anything about Republican politics anymore. And if you say you do, you're full of it. Meaning it's very hard to measure it in general. Doesn't mean I'm not paying attention. It just means, but I have to tell you, I wouldn't know Elaine Paulino if I walked into her. I've seen her pictures on Facebook, and I've heard Gakian make the mistake of referring to her physicality and the hat she wears and all that kind of thing, which was really stupid. But the reason I'm raising the question is, you know, Bill just finished producing four debates inside the Democratic primary, and I said to him, you can have the two of them in here too if we want to do that. And so I thought I'd, right? So this is the conversation we were having. I said, why don't we have it on the air? I mean, is it worth, now is 10 doing like a 20 minute or a half an hour thing with these two candidates? I think it is. They are, right? Yes, no?
1: I have heard that through the grapevine. I'm trying to get a direct answer from the candidates right now.
0: Has 12 put them on Newsmakers or anything like that? I don't know.
1: Not that I could find.
0: So, okay, I don't measure what we do or what you've produced against what the TVs do. It's always interesting, but I don't measure whether we should or shouldn't do anything based on what they're doing. I mean, we're here every day. I'm sure you could sell the idea, just like you sold the management on the idea of having these four debates that went swimmingly inside the Democratic primary. You could probably say, like, carve out another one for the Republican gubernatorial candidates. It might be a yucker. So if anybody's got a feeling out there about whether these two are worth paying attention to. Now, I know that might be just basically insulting to Republicans listening here. I don't mean to insult you, but you got to admit, you don't really have anything going on. But, you know, if you want to hear them. Cripes, I'd even bring him in. I don't want to steal your thunder. You want to shoot for it? Odds or evens? Seriously, if you wanted to make it part of your series, I would say go ahead and do it, right? You don't seem very enthused about it.
1: I mean...
0: Okay, that's it.
1: Yeah, I mean...
0: I mean, an aside says everything.
1: It's... You know, I guess... The reality is, it is a competitive race.
0: Who knows if it's a competitive race?
1: Well, it's a competitive race in that there's definitely no way to know that there's a dominant front runner or anything like that. I mean, you can't rely on the one poll that showed Elaine Paulino, had a dominant lead over Eric.
0: Where was that poll from?
1: That was UNH. I'm sorry, that was the Emerson PRI poll.
0: Really? You have that... In our stuff. Maybe it's true. You know, maybe she's got a, you know, an on the ground and social media presence inside, you know, MAGA Facebook world or something like that puts her in a competitive position. I'm tell you, I would belly laugh if Aaron Gakian lost this primary. I mean, I would belly laugh. Because if he did, I mean, Elaine Paulino is, the entire state would be asking, who the hell is she? Which, by the way, could impact the general election. If Ken Block can ever find a way to become high profile and formidable in a statewide race.

0: you know, he may not just be splitting 2020, the anti-democratic vote here. Anyway, do you want to hear from these guys or this gentleman and this woman? You know, we'll put it together if they want to. I just don't see Aaron Gakin as a serious candidate. I really don't. So, and I don't know Ms. Polino, but she certainly isn't raising any money. So that's not the only way you measure serious candidacy, but it kind of is. At least from some structural level, right? 4389776438 WPRO. So on the left and the right, having these conversations today, Dean Woonsocket, you're on WPRO. Hello.
1: Hey, Dan. I understand that the left, and I'm not opposed to getting moving on from Trump and all this nonsense. How far left is okay, though? How, with all these races in New York and Michigan and all the, what's going on in these states?
0: Who cares what I'm all right with?
1: I'm just talking.
0: I'm just saying, as I've said for the last couple hours about this whole dynamic, that I don't get all panties in bundle over what they're referred to as. I just want to know what they're talking about. And I think if every American was just listening to candidates talk about the stuff that they're concerned with, they'd be a lot less worried about who is progressive, social, democratic socialist, blah, blah, blah, blah, blah. So how far left is too far left? Talk to me about a half a dozen issues. And I'll tell you.
1: Right.
0: I'll tell you
1: right.
0: Where I am.
1: I
0: on
1: agree.
0: I'll
1: ask you this. I think both parties now, the message is not what we're used to in the years past, for sure.
0: No, I don't think anybody. I don't know how to describe it, but it's like suds in the ocean. Like they just keep moving around.
1: Right.
0: Nobody really understands what left or right or Republican or Democrat really is anymore. They just
1: So I want both sides to go towards the middle a little more because it's a little scary in some areas.
0: But you
1: anyway,
0: but
1: thanks.
0: You but all right, brother. Thank you. Okay, but this is the thing I keep talking about. He's a nice guy, and I think he's a smart guy. He dials the program from time to time. What did he just say? Nothing. Dean Wormer, what did you gain from that particular set of questions?
2: 0.0.
0: How far left is too far left? I don't know. Well, when we talk about what they talk about. Okay, that's a good idea. I don't need this Trump thing anymore, but how far left is too far left? I just wish they'd all come to the middle. Okay? I like both sides to come to the middle. Okay. Care to tell me about a single thing, like an issue, a policy, a concern, a crisis that you're actually worried about, or it's your favorite topic, or, you know, like the things like taxes, security, economy, healthcare, education, housing, you know, what are the positions on these things? Oh, I just wanted to go, it's like Dean just wants to know that someone credible, maybe me, maybe someone else, has determined that a candidate has moved to the middle a little bit on something. And he's, wow, maybe that's something I can get behind. Reportedly, they've moved to the middle. The middle of what? Well, the middle of the political scheme, the whole spectrum out there. You know, there's left, there's right, and I think there's too far left. I think the Democrats are in trouble because they got too far. The people that are winning now are way too far left. Yeah, what do they think about the issues? I don't know, they're really left. Okay. Gotcha. But as long as he reads a report that says, well, one of them came up to the middle. Oh, maybe I like that one. They're coming to the middle. I want to be in the middle. Their song, I want to be in the middle with you. 522, let's get you around.
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3: Cruiser dealing with an accident right now. 146 north at 295. 195 east from 95 to the Washington Bridge is stop and go. 95 south between Branch Ave and Jefferson Boulevard is a bit slow. 195 west, you're looking at a 10-minute ride from the Mass border to Warren Ave. Same goes for 95 north from Route 10 to 195. Route 4 north, 15 minutes from the South County Trail exit to 95. 24 south in Raynham. From 495 to 140 is a five-minute ride. I'm John Laurenti with you right now, traffic.
0: All right, summer is ticking away. I hate to say it. 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So if that's not enough, he's on the radio Saturdays at 2 here on WPRO. The show is Pro Talk Home Improvement Radio with Tom Lopatowski. 1-800, that would be, hold on, I'm sorry, 1-866-86-LAPCO. 866-86-LAPCO. 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Enzo in East Greenwich, you're on WPRO. Hello.
4: Hey, Dan. Up to a couple of weeks ago, I didn't know who I was going to support in this governor's race. And I heard Helena on Gene's show. I know the audience is probably a little bit different than yours, but he asked her straight out, do you denounce socialism? And she straight up said, no, I'm a capitalist. I understand what people are going through. You got to read that after the dot, dot, dot when she says that. I understand what people are going through. You can't be a capitalist and care about people at the same time. And that's what I got out of that statement. So she's off my list. I'm going to have to look at, see what Ken Block has to offer, because I'm not really sure. But I will say this about the socialist movement.
0: I want to hear what you say about that, but I'm listening really carefully, and I'm trying to get a grip on your concern about the term capitalist. I you're replaying a show for me, and I haven't heard it, so I'll go see if I can find that. Bill, do you have a clip of that, by the way? Gene asking her about, so this, there's this whole, I don't know, you are right, the shows are very different. So I don't have the same kind of urgency that others on the air and perhaps Gene have to get into this socialism thing. And if you can tell, I find the whole thing to be less important than specifics on what decisions people are going to make. So I've been trying to explain that these party labels are becoming a caricature of their own political conversation. Having said that, what is the worry you had with her term capitalism and saying that she's a capitalist?
4: Well, as a capitalist, that's primarily what you care about is capital. And when I heard her say that, I understand that people are suffering. What I heard after that, although she didn't say it, was, but I don't really care. And in my mind, if we get an organization that comes in here and wants to put a data center in here, as a capitalist, you got to do that. That's going to generate revenue. That's more important than the people that are suffering. And I believe that's why the socialist movement, especially young kids.
3: You're talking about an AI data center? Is that what you're talking about?
4: Yeah. Mm-hmm. I mean, that's just an example of something that a capitalist would say, oh, yeah, I'd rather have that than worry about, you know, we'll worry about the people once all the dust settles from that. But, you know, we're going to create jobs. Well, you know, you might not create jobs, but in their mind, we're progressing that way. We're progressing the
3: So did you want to hear I'm a socialist from her or from anybody?
4: I would have at least preferred that she say I am very concerned with social causes, mm-hmm. and not say I'm a capitalist first and foremost, because to me you can't have it both.
3: So that's a dirty word for you. Capitalist is a dirty word for you.
4: Well, especially, and I don't understand why people think that because you were a CEO at a company that you are somehow better at running, a state agency or better employee.
3: Why have I not heard the governor's name from you here?
4: A current governor? Well, the jury's still out on him.
3: Did you hear the debate? Did you hear the debate?
4: I didn't, as I worked during that time.
3: Well, so please, it's available. Just at 99.7 WDB. Do me a favor. You got a homework assignment. 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Right back.
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11: ABC News, I'm Michelle Franzen. Acting Attorney General Todd Blanche weighing in on President Trump's criticism over U.S. Attorney Jeanine Pirro after she dropped vandalism charges in the torn reflecting pool liner case. Blanche did not address the case, but defended Pirro's job in the nation's capital.
12: Judge Pirro is doing a great job, and our city, Washington, D.C., is a lot safer in no small part to her effort and the prosecutor's efforts that she works with.
11: President Trump says a deal to reopen the Strait of Hormuz is close. Iranian officials, meantime, say they're in talks with Oman. A federal judge throwing out Alex Murdaugh's civil lawsuit against former clerk Becky Hill, whose jury tampering led to his double murder conviction of his wife and son to get thrown out earlier this year. The judge says the $600,000 suit to pay for his trial legal fees suffered a fatal flaw because Murdaugh would have had to pay for his attorneys, regardless of Hill's misconduct. Murdaugh's attorneys have already filed a notice of appeal. This is ABC News.
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3: Crews are dealing with an accident right now, 146 North at 295. Ramp to 8A is currently blocked off. 195 East from 95 to the Washington Bridge is stop and go. 95 South from Branch Ave to Jefferson Boulevard is slow. 195 West from the Mass border to Warren Ave is 10 minutes. Same goes for 95 North from Route 10 to 195. 295 North from Warwick to Plainfield Pike is heavy. You're jammed up Route 4 North from South County Trail to 95. 24 South from 495 to 140 is sluggish. I'm John Laurenti with you right now traffic.
2: From the Seascape Yard Guard Weather Center.
13: For tonight, cloudy, humid, low 71. Clouds and sunshine around on Thursday, high 87 and a low 72. Friday, clouds and sun, a thunderstorm in spots, high 90. 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
2: Today, the 26th annual Rockin' Jock Cherry Classic is back, and it's all for an incredible cause, helping children and families facing life-threatening illnesses. 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Of course, this is Steve Smith's project, right? Steve Smith and the Nakeds, Neil and the Vipers, Billy Gilman makes another appearance, never forgetting where he comes from. And guess what? I'm getting a big kick out of this. Tony Orlando is on the lineup. Yeah, and tie a yellow ribbon around the old oak tree. It's been 3 long years. Do you still want me? It's awesome. Awesome. Enjoy an amazing evening while making a real difference in the lives of local families, because all proceeds benefit the Farrah Foundation and a wish come true. 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So if you're thinking, yeah, I haven't seen Steve and the group in a while, Steve Smith and the Nakeds. I know I hear them at the bottom of the hour every hour on the Dan York Show, but I haven't seen them in a while. Or Neil and the Vipers, or Billy Gilman, or, yeah, Tony Orlando. Jump on it, because you don't want to make this decision on Sunday morning and find out that there's no tickets available. 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It really is. 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Again, this Sunday, so hurry.
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2: 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Let's just jump in. John in Lincoln, you're on WPRO. Hello.
5: Jack, actually, hi, Dan. Appreciate your show and your callers, too. I find them to be informed. And maybe I heard you wrong. I seem you made a sort of a disparaging remark about Aaron Gukian and the Rhode Island, his work at the Rhode Island Dental Association. Am I wrong?
2: No, it might be. I said that Aaron is, I don't think he's a serious candidate. And that I haven't had him on since he screwed us over in trying to get information out of the Dental Association when he was the executive director there.
5: Oh, I didn't realize he screwed anybody over.
2: You want me to tell you the story? I can tell you the story if you want.
5: Yeah, I would.
2: So when the Dental Association, was celebrating this idea that the Attorney General had set up a fund with the Rhode Island Foundation for the express purpose I guess, as part of the settlement from the 610 connector litigation that he had going on there, to brainstorm that kids in the neighborhoods around the 610 connector needed dental work. I found it to be an egregious violation of the Attorney General's role and the Rhode Island Foundation's role as well in the community. And so I was looking for some commentary from the Rhode Island Dental Association about it, and Aaron took a pass on a couple of occasions when we asked him to join us, fresh off of any time he wanted to talk about the Dental Association and the good work that it does. Are you eating or walking your dog, or is there something bothering you with? Or is there anything I can do to help you, John? I'm trying to explain a story to you, and what are you doing?
5: I'm sorry if you can hear the background noise.
2: I'm done explaining it to you. What's your point about Aaron Gukian? What is your point about Aaron Gukian? What is your point?
5: My experience was he turned the Dental Association around. We were financially, our books were a mess. Financially, we were a mess, and he dealt with extreme challenges with the a new system that the National Association had with collecting dues. I mean, we had past presidents that were in arrears of dues because they weren't notified. He also did a tremendous job bringing the Dental Association members and non-members together for the MLR legislation that was passed. That it's going to this October there will be OHIC, the Office of Health Insurance Commission, is going to have to make a ruling on just how much a profit nonprofits can take, basically. And I just wanted to speak to his credit on along those lines.
2: All right. Well, that's fair. Are you a dentist?
5: A vendor?
2: A dentist.
5: Oh, excuse me. I am a little hard of hearing. I'm 73. I'm a retired dentist. I've been retired 5 years. But I am very active in the Dental Association. In fact, Aaron, I'm working on planning Ocean State, our second annual Ocean State conference, Continuing Education Conference, which that's another thing Aaron got started and got sponsors for. Brought a lot of money into the Dental Association, straightened out our books.
2: Are you supporting him for governor?
5: I just may. I'm pretty open-minded. I'm a registered Democrat, I think, okay? And I told him he was crazy for running as a Republican, I think he's the best Republican candidate, and I don't really care for folks. My wife really likes folks, not that I'm a great McKee fan. I'm still kind of open-minded, but I do like his experience. But
2: all right,
5: I would certainly consider him for governor.
2: All right, John. It was nice to commiserate with you. I hope I gave you the answer. Thank you. Telephone number is 438-9776-438-WPRO. 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Well, I did ask in the last half hour if you have an urgency or desire or an interest or a casual curiosity or even something along anything in that spectrum, interest in hearing the Republican candidates debate on our air for governor, talking about. Lines are wide open. So when I asked Bill, you sound a little indifferent about it. You did a great job with the Democrats. Why don't you want to do the Republicans? And he's kind of like, and so I guess it's because of this.
6: It's a lot of work. I only have so many suit jackets, things like that, too.
2: Please. You're going to get cocky on me now? Good Lord. I've seen this movie before. Telephone number is 438-9776-438-WPRO. 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In the meantime, can I just change the subject for a second? Because it's clear that there is, again, this would not be a real research tool nor a real test of the question, but snooze buttons, when I ask the question, do you want those? And the reason the question about these two Republican candidates for governor came up is that reportedly Gakian called today and was complaining that he wanted some equal time from the time that Ken Block got the other day. Ken called and asked for the time. And I said, sure. Gakian I feel differently about because I don't find him to be trustworthy or serious. And I have no legal obligation to bring Aaron Gakian on this show. If he claims an equal time deal, and I got to go back and look at the both letter and spirit of the regulations to see whether or not the equal time thing actually applies, you know, prior to the primary for those candidates who were concerned about a general election. The equal time, by the way, as I work this thing through, Bill, The equal time for Aaron Gakian would apply to Ms. Perlino, who is his opposition candidate.
6: Right. So basically, my question was whether or not it has to be made up for after the primary, since Block is a general candidate.
2: No.
6: I don't know. It's a gray area for me.
2: I don't know. And I don't care. So if Mr. Gakian wants to make a big deal about that, Doug's got nothing to do around here. So he can write to the management. That was facetious. I wanted to play the trailer for Toy Story 5. I'm not sure I have the time, but I do have a couple thoughts on it. And we'll check traffic when we come back. Stay with us.
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11: 195 East between 95 and the Washington Bridge is stop and go. 195 West is the same for Pawtucket Ave to Taunton Ave. That accident we had on 146 North at 295 has been cleared. You're just sitting in residual traffic right now. 95 South from Smithfield Ave to 195 is a 5-minute ride. 95 North between Jefferson Boulevard and 195 is 15 minutes. Route 4 North is a 5-minute ride from 403 to 95, and 24 South and Raynham from 495 to 140 is a bit slow. I'm John Laurenti with your Right Now Traffic.
2: 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I just asked Bill to grab the trailer on Toy Story 5 for a reason. 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
12: Turn it off! I can't! It's already spotted! I have plastic fingers. Oh. It's good to be back.
13: Shiny.
12: What?
13: Nothing.
14: Someone needs a brown marker.
15: It's been too long, Woody.
16: Came here as fast as I could after Jesse called for help.
17: Oh, thank you.
15: We've got it handled. Look, Star, Deputy, me, no Star.
18: Oh, hey, Buzz, what is that?
15: What? Where?
17: Ow.
15: Hey.
19: I'm going to let this device know how things are run around here.
15: Try to stay calm, Jesse.
19: I'm the definition of calm.
15: That's not going to work.
19: I want to talk to you, device.
20: Not touching, Jessica.
21: Oh, no. She used the J word.
19: Scandal. Hi. Oh, come on.
18: She's getting away, Buzz.
19: Enjoy the garage, Stuffalo Bill.
15: Stuffalo Bill?
19: First we were playing, then the world started changing.
18: No. Are we getting donated?
22: Donuts.
23: No, sweetie. Donated.
24: Bonnie doesn't want to play with toys anymore. She needs me.
15: Jesse, you know Bonnie better than anyone. What does your gut say?
0: Bonnie still needs us. Our time ain't over yet.
13: We're going to need backup.
2: All right, so that's good enough. Thanks for digging that up. I'm not big on these kind of animated movies. It's not my thing. But we had family movie night last night, and Deb and Katie and her husband Andrew and I went to the movies. You know, they still like hanging out with us, so we take we take advantage of that. Bring your kids to see this movie. One of the most dramatic things I thought in this movie was actually right off the top-ish, or early in the movie, when they depict these three kids on the stoop. Maybe you've seen the movie and you'll know what I'm talking about. Three kids on the stoop on their tablets. And, you know, the main child in the movie just got hers. She had been playing with all of her toys, which are the characters. But once she got her tablet, the toys went away, and now she's trying to be, you know, cool with the other kids and their tablets. And the way they just handle the technology, the devices, the abdication of the old-fashioned toys slash use of your mind and your imagination and all of that, the lessons are glaring. They should reach your kid at just about every level where they are. And if not, give you as a parent an opportunity to just say, were you getting what they were trying to tell you here in this movie? Were you getting why I asked you to go take a walk or go play as opposed to get off the screen? I thought it was phenomenal. And there are morals to the story at the end of the movie, I won't spoil it for you, that actually bring the whole thing home. So I'd highly recommend it for your kids, you know, before they go back to school, for sure. All right? So that's my thought to end the broadcast. Patriots, Red Sox still on a tear, all that and more with KMAC Sports Hour and more next. We'll talk to you tomorrow at 3 o'clock. See ya. Damn.
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2: President
1: Media
2: Trump
1: station.
2: Delivering remarks on his economic policies. He's touting his no tax on tips for hospitality workers and lower inflation, he says.
3: But here in Nevada, we've created over 40,000 new jobs and lifted nearly 100,000 Nevadans off of food stamps. They don't want to be on food stamps. Because they've got new jobs. They've got jobs. They don't need food stamps.
2: Unemployment in Nevada remains among the highest nationwide at 5.1% as of June, according to the Bureau of Labor Statistics. And some Vegas hospitality workers say they're getting squeezed by a tourism slowdown and blame the war in Iran and Trump-era tariffs for higher costs. Las Vegas saw about 3.1 million fewer visitors last year, a 7.5% falloff, according to the Las Vegas Convention and Visitors Authority. Affordability remains a key theme ahead of the midterms. In Michigan, ABC News projects progressive Dr. Abdul Al-Sayed will win the Democratic Senate race against moderate Representative Haley Stevens. ABC News political director Avery Harper.
4: But what it does say is that there is definitely a desire for an outsider candidate, someone who is espousing some of these progressive ideals. You know, I was on the ground in Michigan, and every time you go to a campaign event with Abdul Al-Sayed, he begins with a very simple motto, getting money out of politics, putting money in your pocket, and Medicare for all.
2: He'll face GOP Representative Mike Rogers in November. New FBI data providing more context about the nearly three dozen active shooter incidents in the U.S. last year.
5: The FBI says that last year there were 34 total active shooter incidents, which they define as one or more shooters attempting to kill others in a populated area. That's a 42% increase year over year, and the number of victims of mass shootings increased nearly 60%. According to the FBI, every incident involved a male shooter who acted alone.
2: ABC.
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1: From the Seascape Yard Guard Weather Center.
15: For tonight, cloudy, humid, low 71. Clouds and sunshine around on Thursday, high 87 and a low 72. Friday, clouds and sun, a thunderstorm in spots, high 90. 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
17: Crews are dealing with a couple of disabled vehicles right now. 95 South at Branch Ave, the shoulder is blocked, and 95 South at Jefferson Boulevard, the shoulder is blocked there as well. 195 East between 95 and the Washington Bridge is stop and go. 195 west from the Mass border to Taunton Ave is a 5-minute ride. Same goes for 95 north from Route 10 to 195. 24 south in Raynham from 495 to 140 is a bit slow. I'm John Laurenti with your right now traffic.
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19: Swing and a drive. That one sucks high and deep. It's going to go into the monster seats for a grand slam. How much fun are we having? To nothing in the blink of an eye. Wow!
20: What more can he say?
19: There's a high, deep drive. That's way back, and that's gone. William Abreu at number 18. Swinging a high drive, dead away center. Back he goes, and that one is gone. William with another multi-home run game. Ground ball at first. Sogard will feed Bayo, and that does it. The Red Sox have an absolute blast here tonight, and they rout Chicago.
21: Well, we're opening with the Red Sox, the red-hot Red Sox right now, and why not? The Sox, they're the biggest story in sports right now. Welcome to the Kevin Mac Sports Hour here on WPRO and 790 The Score. I watch the Red Sox now, and you're waiting for... I wouldn't say anything bad to happen, but this has become almost laughable. The Red Sox just rolling last night at Fenway in a big way, 14-2 over the White Sox, 6-0 after the first inning. Caleb Durbin grand slam before people could get their popcorn. Here's a newsflash. You know what helps a baseball team? Home runs. We didn't see many home runs for months with this team. Caleb Durbin with a grand slam. Jaron Duran, who can't get singles, but he has like 15, 16 home runs. He had a solo shot last night. And two by Willier Abreu in last night's game as well. Sox on a 6-game winning streak. And this is laughable as well. I get emails from the Red Sox every day previewing their upcoming games, right? 6-game winning streak. They won 8 of their last 9. They're 24-3 in their last 27. They're 29-5 in their last 34. That's the best 34 game span in franchise history. That's what I was waiting for. I mean, this is an historic stretch for the Red Sox. So I'm glad that they're finally putting it into perspective. 29-5, that's .850 baseball. .850 winning percentage. Again, it's almost become laughable. Now, if they are this good, and no one is this good, .850 baseball, I'm just still thinking this is some insane hot streak from the baseball heavens, right? So when do the Sox come back to earth and play, say, I don't know, .600 baseball? Which would probably let them win the AL East. Who knows when the reversal is coming? I wouldn't say how low they can go, but what are the Red Sox going to look like when they're playing poorly between now and the end of September? Sorry, Red Sox fans, it has to happen. They're not going to play .850 baseball for the rest of the season. I guess Adley Rutschman is in town. He was in the clubhouse last night starting to, he took some throws, some light batting practice with his left arm injury. Connor Wong was the catcher last night. He's in the lineup again tonight. The Red Sox are now 5.5, even playing .850 baseball. They're still 5.5 behind Tampa Bay in the AL East. But they've really distanced themselves in the wild card. They're only two games back of the Yankees for the first wild card spot, but five games ahead of the Cleveland Guardians between the second and third wild card spot. So there's my question off the top tonight. What does a normal Red Sox team, this Red Sox team, look like? 401-438-WPRO, 438-9776. Also, I have some PC basketball news. There's a lot of rumbling online about the eligibility, potential eligibility of Dink Pate. So we'll get to some Dink news and also our Daily Patriots visit up to training camp as well. Let's get started with tonight's three big hits. All right, former Patriot Stephon Diggs has landed a job. He's reportedly headed to the Washington Commanders on a one-year, $12 million deal. He'll line up opposite Terry McLaurin in D.C. Former BC, Boston College receiver Zay Flowers has signed an extension with the Ravens. $140 million, $108 million guaranteed. Nice payday. The Preakness Stakes has announced it will move to a new date 3 weeks after the Kentucky Derby and not the time-honored 2 weeks. The Preakness will be followed only 13 days later by the Belmont Stakes next year, so horses will now have to choose. Well, the horses won't choose. The trainers will choose. The owners will choose between the second and third legs of the Triple Crown. And the LIV Golf Tour has announced that it has secured a commitment from a lead investor, unnamed lead investor, to replace the Saudi Investment Fund and help the tour move forward. The new deal will make the golfers major equity owners of the league with plans next year for 10 events, 5 in the U.S., 5 at international sites. So, Rooch, last night, first of all, I had a great night at

0: leaders, okay, not four home runs a game, but you're getting maybe 6 and 7 runs when you were getting 4 and 5. And if it's below 500, you don't think the Red Sox are going to be good moving forward, then it's going to be a revert, right? You'd have to believe that, at least in terms of hitting, because the lineup really hasn't changed all that much.
1: No.
0: Yeah, great. Some guys have experienced outstanding turnarounds and are incredible hot streaks, but we know that there are other sides of that coin. So it's the hitting one way or the other. If the pitching were to fall off, woo, that's a discussion all of its own right there. But the pitching is what got this team, to 15 games under 500, right? They would have been 30 games under 500 if it weren't for the pitching. They wouldn't even been able to go on this run. So I have more faith in the pitching than I do the offense. So that's my answer to that.
1: Now 10 games over 500 at 61-51. And one of the big turnaround artists, certainly Caleb Durbin, and he says the offense is rolling.
2: Man, just good at bats. I feel like we're suffocating the pitcher, no matter who it is. Even against the Dodgers, like Yamamoto, like we took advantage of what he gave us. You know, he wasn't giving us a whole lot, but, you know, whatever these guys are giving us, we're taking advantage of and putting together good at bats.
1: All right, one of the new players picked up at the trade deadline was Eric Miller. Did you happen to get a look at him last night, Rooch? This guy could play...
0: The big guy.
1: Oof, I mean, with some weight training, he could play offensive tackle for the Patriots.
0: I was going to say, I thought it was right? Caleb Lomu when they was like, oh, they got the rookies here at Fenway. Oh, my God, that's the new pitcher right there.
1: And so Eric shows up. He's a former San Francisco Giant, so he comes to town, gets to meet with his fellow relievers, and he has this to say.
3: Greg and Slayton in the bullpen told me that the boys were banging and they weren't lying. The first thing they kind of told me, and right off the bat, obviously grand slam, was kind of like they looked over me and were like, hey man, we told you so. It's a bad day to be other team's pitchers. That's what they said, and they weren't wrong. So it was really cool.
1: The boys were banging, that's for sure. I mean, again, I you also have to wonder, Rucha, and we've talked about this too, these other teams. Okay, the White Sox continue to have I guess it's a pretty good season. They're above 500. They're in first place in a really bad AL Central. Who's good? You know, I'll give you the Rays. There's no question the Rays are good. After that, you know, it doesn't matter whether the Red Sox play the Dodgers or the 27 Yankees, they're going to kick them around. But, I mean, the White Sox... The Red Sox have had no issues with the White Sox, a first-place White Sox team in basically almost every game they played this year.
0: Yeah, and right, as soon as the Red Sox stop playing like the New York Knicks, this is the universe we're trying to envision, right? In a universe where they eventually do lose, you know, a game or two. I would say, you're 100% correct. You sort of look around, and there aren't a lot of necessarily threatening teams, but I don't think you need to go to the top of any of these divisions. I'm with you about the White Sox. But the Guardians are a very legitimate team that in a series, especially a shortened series, again, I'm not saying, oh, the Red Sox, who cares about this run because they might run into the Guardians, but you're looking for legitimate contenders. It looks like it's sort of smoothish sailing out there. It looks like the American League is there to be had, and in a certain way it is. There's no LA Dodgers out here in the American League, so from that standpoint, it's there for the taking, I guess, if you're within an earshot of one of the 25 wild card spots. But yeah, the Guardians, I would say, the Mariners, when Judge comes back for the Yankees, obviously that's a different team, and the Rays. So the Red Sox have done well to put themselves in this conversation. But yeah, I'm not scared of the White Sox either, but that doesn't mean there aren't plenty of legitimate teams out there that the Red Sox, you know, once they come back down to earth, if and when, they'd have good matchups with those teams.
1: Yeah, and just to remind everyone, the way the wild card, if by chance the Red Sox can't catch Tampa Bay, the bonus of being the first wild card team is you play all home games. Like last year, the Yankees finished like 5 games ahead of Boston in the wild card. They host games 1, 2, 3, and sure enough, they win a short series at Yankee Stadium. So finishing first in the wild card, or of course winning your division, there's some benefits to that. As far as Adley Rutschman and see where Rooch, how are we saying his name, by the way? Is it Rutschman? Is it Rutschman? Rutschman, right?
0: Yeah, it's right. Where are you getting Rutschman from?
1: I don't know.
0: Oh, okay.
1: It's in my head. I'm going to have to learn this one cold. Can I just call him Adley? I guess not.
0: I mean, I've been hearing his name since for like 15 years now. He

0: a kicker in college football, for crying out loud. So, yeah, I've heard a lot of announcers say his name. I think it's Adley Rutschman. I think that's
1: it. It's good. Rutschman, yeah. But I know, you know, goofballs like me are bound to mess it up a little bit. Anyways, Craig Breslow, well, he was asked after the big trade what his new catcher's impact could be.
2: Yeah, I think it's a strong statement to the group, you know, with a player like that, that, you know, we went out and got a huge addition to our lineup and behind the plate. So, like, it means a lot, you know, like we'll work through getting him healthy and getting him out there. But, like, his history speaks for itself and who he is as a catcher and an offensive player. So it's a big add for us.
1: Well, we'll see. Hey, is he an upgrade over Connor Wong? Of course, no question about it. As far as how he adjusts to, you mentioned the pitching staff, Rooch, obviously, who knows how much credit we're going to give the defensive ability of Narvaez, who got traded, and Connor Wong with this pitching staff. I just think it's really good pitching, especially really good bullpen right now. But if Adley Rutschman is as good as he's billed, especially defensively, you would assume, you know, that they're making a big deal out of a potential adjustment period there. I don't see much, do you?
0: No, I don't see much, and that's sort of my point about Rutschman in general in terms of the ad. You know, I understand that baseball analysts love him and that catcher is an important position, but teams weren't running wild on the Red Sox, and they have a great pitching staff. So whatever Wong and Narvaez were doing from that standpoint, they were doing fine. They just couldn't hit. And at the end of the day, This guy's going to give you, I don't know, 7 more home runs than the two of those guys combined. So, yeah, if there's any sort of adjustment period, if Adley Rutschman happens to upset the pitching apple cart, I mean, I just don't see the massive ad of Adley Rutschman. Because, again, pointing to those intangibles, I mean, I guess if he throws out someone to win Game 7 or something like that, if he goes Dave Roberts with some sort of catching play, then you could point to that. But, yeah, I mean, if anything, it's on him not to mess up what has been the strength of this team all season long.
1: Well, that's certainly not the Red Sox plan, the front office. Well, after the trade deadline passed on Monday, here's owner John Henry leaving the ballpark.
3: Mr. Henry, any thoughts on trade deadline? I wouldn't be doing my job if I didn't ask, but...
4: Just finished, right?
3: Just finished?
4: 1 minute to go.
3: 1 minute to go? You feeling good about the moves today?
4: Very.
3: Very good.
1: Ah, John Henry, the man on the street. He just happens to be strolling down Yawkey Way.
0: That's right,
1: right.
0: That's right.
1: He's a man of the people.
0: That's right. Yeah, he totally stopped and talked to that person and did not shout at that NBC 10 reporter from several blocks away.
1: He was a happy guy after,
0: that's right.
1: After
0: he certainly
1: the Red
0: was.
1: Sox trade deadline moves. All right, 401-438-WPRO. You can give us a call on the Sox. But when we come back, again, I have some PC basketball Dink Pate news next on the Kevin Mack Sports Hour.
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7: What I'll tell you about Dink's situation is there was a direct statement made by the president of the NCAA that said if you sign a two-way contract or a 10-day contract, you will not be eligible. Dink Pate was offered both two ways and 10-day contracts with the New York Knicks last year. Dink Pate turned down said contracts based on a statement made by the president of the NCAA. If Dink Pate was to be ruled ineligible, to me, that would be criminal. Absolutely. Because he made a decision based on something that was said by the leadership.
8: That's New Providence basketball coach Brian Hodgson just last week discussing the potential eligibility of Dink Pate here on the Kevin Max Sports Hour. So here's the update. Dink Pate is a recruit for the Friars. He's been on campus all summer. Positive early reports on Dink Pate. His deal is he never went to college out of high school, went straight into the NBA's G League, three seasons there. Last year, the New York playing with the Westchester Knicks, he had some really big games, a lot of production in the G League, and was asked by the Knicks, offered by the Knicks, a two-way deal where he could be up with the big-time Knicks and back and forth with the G League team, or a 10-day contract to be up with the big-boy Knicks. He turned down both because Charlie Baker, the NCAA president, said, well, if you do a two-way or a 10-day, your NCAA eligibility is gone right away. So he chose something called an Exhibit 10 contract, which basically says you can be in our organization and restricted to the G League. Now we fast forward. There seems to be a new eligibility case being settled around the country. There was one in Georgia today. There's been one in Colorado over the weekend. And there's so much stuff flying online, including one report that I don't believe to be true, that the judge in Colorado says that any NBA contract, including an Exhibit 10, which Pate signed, counts as professionalization and removes NCAA eligibility.

0: That is not how I read. So I went back and read the Colorado judge. The direct opposite. It was in what I saw, where the professional participant, the NCAA issued some findings on this and said the professional participation rules that we have remain in effect, and those rules were not before the judge. So, Rooch, I don't think anything has changed here. Providence, I know the coaching staff doesn't think anything has changed here. It's going crazy online that, you know, anyone who signed an Exhibit 10 contract is done. I don't see that, and there is no precedent for that, and certainly a good case for Providence to be able to petition, if not sue, the NCAA over this. Who knows if it's going to come to this, but I can tell you one thing. If Providence does have to sue over this, I'm taking Providence because the NCAA can win no case in any eligibility. They lose almost, it seems as if almost every day from coast to coast on this, on any eligibility case that they try to put up a roadblock on.
1: Yeah.
0: It's nuts right now.
1: Right. And so that's it at the end of the day is, the NCAA is a toothless enterprise who could, make certain rules but not really enforce them and things of that nature. So, yeah, I would think that that's the route we're probably headed for, though, based on the language I've been hearing. To me, it feels like those Exhibit 10 contracts were merely an oversight in this process from the NCAA because they're bad at doing their job, and they should have included the Exhibit 10s and things like that on the original list of ineligible actions. Because at the end of the day, right, it should be, like, I'm all for everybody making a living and things of that nature and earning the money that they can earn. Heck, I'm at the forefront of this movement for crying out loud. I've been screaming for players to get paid, and I still don't think they get enough. But at the end of the day, when it comes to professionalism outside of the NCAA, because they are pros now, and professionalism inside the NCAA, Dink Pate and those like him, They made a choice and showed intent that they wanted to go down a certain path. And I understand things have gotten crazy after that. But at the end of the day, you know, I can only feel so badly for those in that specific situation because they've already made a lot of choices to put themselves there. And the fact that these loopholes just sort of opened and closed is unfortunate for them. But yeah, I don't know. I can only go so far when it comes to intent.
0: Okay, so Dink Pate is a unique case because it revolves around the G League and the NCAA and how they're going back and forth. But there's also a huge chunk of athletes who want to play a fifth year. So going forward, the NCAA has a rule. If you enroll right now, you have 5 years to play 5 years. You can now play 5 years of college sports. The players who just ended their eligibility in the spring, they could only play four. So the NCAA had to cut the line somewhere. That's where they cut the line. All those players are now suing and winning. Rooch, those players, you know, yeah, they want eligibility. They want to come back and play a fifth year because, you know, a good old state U. No, they want money. Now, there's not a lot of money left in the budgets of a school like Providence, a school around the Big East, around the country, and even football players are looking to get a fifth year. And football camps are ready to open any day now. What do we feel about those guys? I would say good luck to you. You might not be able to get, you know, your market value because budgets are spent. But then again, it's better than going to work for, you know, IBM. I mean, these are not NBA-level guys. Obviously, they've been drafted by the NBA or the NFL. But there's, you know, thousands of good players who are now all of a sudden potentially available.
1: Right, and to me, again, the simple answer is the NCAA's ineptitude created this situation. The only thing you would have really needed to avoid this, because it was always going to be a challenge, the timing of when you're going to roll out this fifth year of eligibility. Well, I just said those words. Nobody in Charlie Baker's office must have voiced that concern that the timing of this might be an issue, because had the NCAA laid out a timeline of when this was going to take place, they would have avoided all these lawsuits. That's for one. And it would have been made crystal clear, like it has with other decisions. What? Like, so I like who's eligible for this fifth year now? Is it everybody? If you're 65 years old and you only used 4 years of your eligibility, you come back for no. And why is that not the case? Because those people are past the timeline that was set forth, at least at the time, to participate in these things. So, you look, these players specifically, you wish they had other things on their plate, but the NCAA is going to open these loopholes, just like with Dink Pate, the opening of closing loophole and closing of these loopholes. If you can take advantage of it and that's the best option for you, I wish you the best of luck. And going up against the NCAA in court, especially, you don't really need luck. So
0: yeah, you don't need Effley Bailey. You know,
1: no.
0: Maybe you can do it, Rooch. Maybe
1: that's
0: maybe
1: right.
0: You can volunteer
1: just
0: to
1: yell.
0: Represent Dink Pate at the Kent County District Court.
1: Absolutely, absolutely.
2: Yeah. Dink Pate.
0: There you go. Go Dink. All right, Patriots. When we come back on the Kevin Mack Sports Hour.
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2: You're a year from being in a similar spot where you can negotiate a new deal. Does how this has gone with him make you wonder at all if you might have to wait for a new deal from the Patriots?
3: I'm not thinking about that right now. I mean, I think, you know, I'm a big fan of Gonzo and kind of how things are playing out. So I respect him for being out here and competing and wanting to practice. I think that speaks a lot for, you know him wanting to be here. And, I think, like I said, he's said before, he's one of the best corners in the league. So I'm looking forward to, playing with him. And, I'm glad he's on our team.
2: Is it hard not to think about, your future and your long-term future and maybe being?
3: No, I don't think, I don't think it's hard to think about it. For me, I'm trying to be in the present, every day. The present, that's why they call it a present, man. It's a gift. So I just try to, be here, be where my feet are, and try to get better and better.
4: It's our friend Drake May up there in Foxborough talking about the contract situation with his pal Christian Gonzalez, looking for a, by all accounts, a record-setting contract for cornerbacks. We'll see how that plays out here in the rest of camp. But it is interesting to say that a year from now, Drake May will be in the same boat. The Patriots will be able to extend his contract at a certain number. Of course, if he waits an additional year, keeps playing well, the money only goes higher. I did read, Roach, this must have been manna from heaven to your ears, if you happen to, or your eyes, I guess, if you happen to see Ben Volen wrote a story recently about maybe quarterbacks not being able to be the super highest player on every single team around the league, really because citing the last two Super Bowl winners very good players, but not top of the market quarterbacks. Where by all accounts that Drake May, if he plays very well again this year, he will be in line to be, if not the highest paid quarterback in football, but really close, just because he's the latest one to be eligible for one of those, max extensions. This was really in line with Baker Mayfield being disappointed, right, with not being able to cash in at a very high level. And you and I would both say, of course you're not going to pay Baker Mayfield, top of the market quarterback money, and I'll say Drake May better be better than Baker Mayfield, 2, 3, and 4 years down the line. I'll wait and see what Drake plays like this year, but he's in line for a big, big score a year from now.
5: Look, it's really, and I said the same thing about Christian Gonzalez, the Patriots have already signaled that they're going to re-sign Drake May at the top of the market, or else, mm-hmm. Like, to Ben Volen's point, and more to what you set up there, my point, this would, if you're going to turn over the quarterback position to save money like I would do, and by the way, my phone number is open to the public, NFL, feel free to call me, GMs, it has to be, like, a process, so you got to be drafting a guy that you plan on being able to play every 2 to 3 years or something like that, right? And, getting out and extending guys early in terms of getting the benefits of the contract. So, right, like the Tampa Bay Buccaneers, their problem is they didn't realize what business they were in. They're in the Baker Mayfield business. You have to pay him what the market says that he's worth. I wouldn't want to be in the Baker Mayfield business either. I'm totally on board. But the fact of the matter is, you have to do more than shuffle a few deck chairs if you're going to get to this point with a guy like Mayfield, or to our conversation, get to that point with a guy like Drake May and be like, I don't know. I'm gonna hem and haw here. No, you can't hem and haw. This is the life that you've chosen.
4: He's your guy.
5: That's right.
4: You have a guy or you don't have a guy.
5: Right.
4: Or if you have a guy, to your point, you better have another guy down the line.
5: Right. If you plan on replacing that guy, then you have to have the next guy in waiting. And that's and look, I'm sure agents are probably nodding along to me, right? It's like, who are the Patriots to turn down Drake May? He's going to get the money from somebody else. So really, it's the onus is on you. And just like the Buccaneers, the Patriots are a team that, no, they're not planning on life after Drake May. Everything we've seen is that they're planning to back up the Brinks truck. So I would expect that to happen if and when the time comes, really regardless of how well or poorly Drake May played. He'd have to play so poorly this
6: so
5: year.
6: So poorly.
5: I mean,
6: so poorly.
5: Forget, yeah. Like, he'd probably
4: or obviously get hurt.
5: Well, that might be too. That might be better than not playing poorly, right? Because then the unknown sort of. Well
4: true.
5: He would have taken a huge step. No, he would have to go George Costanza and flip off the Crafts while dragging the Lombardi trophies around the parking lot of Patriot Place. Again, this is just—it's the business of the sport. This is your guy. You were fortunate to get the draft pick. You were fortunate to get the guy.
4: Yep.
5: And then to not pay him? I mean, this is my beef with the Red Sox. So, no, you got to pay Drake May. And what a payday that'll be.
4: It sure will. And, again, we'll see if Christian Gonzalez can get his payday first. Okay, we've talked an awful lot about A.J. Brown and Romeo Doubs, even Kayshon Booty. We're going to stick with the wide receiver drill down here on the show. How about Pop Douglas and Mac Hollins? You know, Mac Hollins got off to a slow start. Some injuries last year. By the end of the year, he's a very vital player. I mean, I never hear that name. And Pop Douglas, I always thought that he had a chance to, quote, pop by this time in his career. He just didn't see the ball all that much last year. That said, Mike Vrabel says Pop is an invaluable player.
7: Pop was, you know, I think the most impressive thing was that he was ready, whether he got 12 snaps or he got 30 snaps. I think some of his best plays were his ability to not catch the football and go and finish. And he made plenty of plays for us, but his attitude remained really good. And I know that every receiver wants to get the ball more. And, you know, I think we'll continue to try to find ways for Pop to help us and then look at where he can continue to improve. But, you know, nobody cares more about the team than Pop Douglas. I think that shows by the way he plays.
4: Well, forget about catches. I want to talk targets. So last year, Diggs had 102 targets to lead the team. Obviously, they think A.J. Brown and Romeo Doubs will more than make up for those 102 targets. Hunter Henry, 87, second on the team. I think that number is really going to take a step backwards. He's still a good player, but won't be as featured of a player in this year's team. But then the next three guys, Mac Hollins reached 65 targets, and then Pop and Kayshon Booty, both 46, so the exact same number. Hollins, Pop, and Booty, really interesting three players, good players, established players. How much of a role they're going to have in this Patriot offense, we'll see. But I do think Hunter Henry's probably going to take a step back just because, you know, A.J. Brown and Doubs, their production has to come from somebody else.
5: Yeah, it will be interesting to see what Josh McDaniels does with all of these weapons and all of these, you know, new additions and holdovers that he's got left, because I do tend to agree. You know, we talk a lot about these wide receivers, and it seems, you know, there's only one ball, right? There's only so many passes that can be caught, and you would think that the tight end spot would perhaps end up on the outside looking in. And I still expect Henry in the tight end position to take a ding, but Josh McDaniels, he likes the tight end, right? Tight ends heavily in his offense before. So, you know, when it comes to those three guys you mentioned, though, I think Pop Douglas is, at least in my eyes, solidly on the outside looking in of that group. Mac Hollins is just too clutch of a player, you know, in terms of Hollins and Booty are more specialists, where Douglas is more of a jack-of-all-trades, and I don't need a jack-of-all-trades on this offense, at least not anymore, as much as I did before with the additions of, you know, A.J. Brown and specifically Romeo Doubs. I think Doubs kind of makes Douglas a little bit redundant, while both Hollins and Booty bring that big playability to the table that I'd want to keep around.
4: All right, how about the Patriots running game? Travion Henderson, now in his second year, showed an awful lot last year, both running the ball and as a really good target out of the backfield. Ramondre Stevenson is the established veteran, as long as he doesn't fumble, right? Here's ESPN's Mina Kimes.
8: I think the revamping of the wide receiver group, so not just Brown, but the addition of Romeo Doubs, which I think is one of the most slept-on additions of any team, is not only going to keep this passing attack operating at a high level like it did last year, I think it's going to open up opportunities on the ground. As good as the Patriots' offense last season was, they were not balanced. Very good throwing the ball, below average running, and I think that really hurt them in the postseason. There's a litany of reasons for that. Offensive line, a big part of it. I do think Travion Henderson is explosive, but has to stay on the field as a pass protector. But I would also argue a big part of it was defenses not fearing, perhaps insufficiently, the pass game. The Patriots didn't face many light boxes. Now they've got A.J. Brown and Dobbs on the field, you're going to see a lot more split safety coverage. So I think there's going to be opportunities on the ground for those backs. Throw Reggie Gilliam, one of my favorites, into the mix, lead blocking, and I think this run game could improve greatly over what we saw last season.
4: Yeah, it will be interesting to see what Josh does on that with the rushing game too, Rooch. Just statistically, the Patriots were fourth in the NFL last year in yards passing per game at 250, sixth in rushing at 128. But a couple things there. Number one, yards per game, you know, they can get skewed big time. The Patriots, of course, play the really bad schedule. You got to enter that. I would say neither Henderson or Ramondre Stevenson had like great rushing efforts. I don't know if that's really their game. I think they're both, you know, good combo players. They use them, you know, in the receiving game as well. I understand Mina's point there, but I'll be interesting what, you know, what that looks like.
5: Yeah, I would say too, a lot of that is the eye test, right? Like no one was afraid of the Patriots running the football last year. Travion Henderson, we waited all season long for him to pop again, right? It was like we saw that early burst, and then it was like a very pedestrian rushing attack. And you're right, I think the schedule played a big role in their quote-unquote success. And I also, you know, remember when they like they just didn't face a lot of fronts that were trying to stop the run. That's another thing, right? So it's like, you know, to your point, is that their forte? Is that what they're trying to do? No, but I think to Mina's point, it would be in the Patriots' best interest. And again, back to what we know that Josh McDaniels likes to do. He loves the play action, Josh McDaniels, and you can't get to the play action without a decent running game. So, yeah, I'm bullish on the Patriots running game as well. I'm really, you know, eager to see if Henderson has more here in year two.
4: Yeah, for sure. When we come back, tonight's Kevin and Mac Sports Pick of the Night.
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3: 0-2 on George Lombard Jr. The 0-2. Hit in the air. Deep left field. Torres back. George Lombard Jr. has entered the yard and left it.
4: This is some debut. You know, you dream of this since you're a kid, and it's all coming through.
3: His first big league hit, his first big league homer.
5: What about today do you want to remember forever?
6: I mean, all of it.
7: So dramatic.
8: I know,
7: so
8: right?
7: So exciting.
8: They haven't won a World Series there in the Bronx in a while.
7: I mean, good for George Lombard, the number one prospect in the Yankees system. He comes up. In his first game, second at bat, he hits a home run. A good player. They badly need an upgrade at shortstop. But it's funny, Roots, the previous shortstop, Anthony Volpe, was Derek Jeter, wasn't he?
8: Yeah. They got a revolving door over there right now. It's very funny to watch. And, yeah, when I had sent you a different clip of Lombard's home run, but then when I found this, you know, Jerry Bruckheimer, Christopher Nolan produced run. It's like, wait a second, what just happened here? I'm with you. Good for him, but woo, they're starving for a winner there in the Bronx.
7: Guess so. Let's get to tonight's Kevin Mack Sports Pick of the Night.
9: I do not have a problem. I enjoy gambling.
7: Yeah, we say it every 2-3 nights. Been saying it for 6 weeks. Just pick the Red Sox. I mean, what are you doing? Just pick the Red Sox to win. That's the pick of the night. But I did want to look at the Wyndham Championship on the PGA Tour because Roach is hot. He had a winner last week in Michael Thorbjornsson. This is the last event of the season. The top 75 players will move on to the FedEx St. Jude Championship. Top 70. I'm sorry. Did I say 70? Top 70.
8: Yeah.
7: And a lot of these guys are already in, moving forward, but there's a lot of bubble boys out there, including Jackson Koivun. He's at number 70. Keegan Bradley is below that line. Jason Day, Tom Hoagie, Jackson Suber, a lot of guys. What are you thinking this week, Rooch?
8: Well, so the Wyndham Championship, one of my keys last week was the fact that Michael Thorbjornsson had played so well on that course and at that tournament before. Mm. And there, I don't think there's a course on the PGA Tour, and I'm not being hyperbolic, I think this is accurate, where repeat success is more likely and more common than the Wyndham Championship. I mean, isn't this the place where Webb Simpson won so many times that he named his kid Wyndham?
7: It's also super hot in Greensboro, North Carolina right now. Good luck to whoever's going to grind one out this week.
8: Right, so I'm going with the person who finished second last year at this tournament. Mack Meisner, is it? Meisner? Whatever.
7: Oh, sure.
8: He's going off at like 50-1. And I also like Ben Griffin to win at 25-1. Those are my two picks to actually win the tournament. I would do top 20 bets on them, top 10s, top 5s. And then to win, someone who I like as a longer shot, not necessarily to win, but that I would track all the way into the top 10, would be Lee Hodges. And currently right now, Lee Hodges, who also performs well at this course, you can get at plus 800 or better to finish in the top 10. So I like Meisner and Griffin to win, Lee Hodges in the top 10. What do you like, K-Mac?
7: I like Michael Brennan at 50-1. It's time. And I like a top 10 for Jackson Koivun. I mean, that kid's way too talented to not advance on, and he knows he needs to play really well. I won't take him to win because he won 2 or 3 weeks ago, whatever it was, but I'm going to stick with this hot young guns. Koivun, Thorbjornsson, Michael Brennan, who Kevin Mack played with at the Northeast Amateur when he came through. He was an All-American at Wake Forest, a great young man from Virginia. He's been knocking on the door. He's to get it done this week. I like it. Michael Brennan at 50-1. Nice number for Michael Brennan. Hey, I am not here the next two nights. Rooch is going to carry the ball. You'll hear me, but I won't be physically here. I'm going to be trying to make some birdies and avoid the bogeys, Rooch, right?
8: There you go. Good luck, my friend.
7: Do my best. Thanks very much. Enjoy the good week. Stay cool, everybody. Tomorrow night, 6 o'clock, the next Kevin Mack Sports Hour.
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24: From ABC News, I'm Stephanie Officer. Finally, some good news for residents of the Pacific Northwest as the weather gives crews a break fighting those devastating wildfires. ABC News meteorologist Samara Theodore.
25: Specifically up towards Seattle, Spokane, we got a lot of cloud coverage over the past couple of days. Winds became calmer, temperatures dropped a bit. And so this gave firefighters a fighting chance at fighting these fires. Meanwhile, some of the stronger winds and dry conditions persisted in places like Medford, Aspen, Colorado. As a result, we have red flag warnings in place for those areas.
24: The FAA and NTSB are investigating why a plane was allowed to take off as President Trump's helicopter, Marine One, was approaching. There were at least 2 3-minute warnings that the president's copter would be in the airspace above D.C., and still, that controller did not heed. ABC's Sam Sweeney.
26: While they were close and that plane shouldn't have been there, they were never on a collision course. They were never in danger of colliding. But again, it shouldn't have happened. That controller should have heard that 3-minute warning, and he didn't. And the FAA and the NTSB are going to want to figure out exactly what happened and then try to put preventative measures in place so it doesn't happen again.
24: A 5-alarm fire raging in New York City. Residents reported hearing an explosion earlier this afternoon. ABC's Stefan Kim is in the Bronx.
27: Con Edison has shut off the gas at a building. 7 residents were hurt, 2 of them seriously. 4 firefighters were also injured. Several residents had to be rescued. More than 300 FDNY members are out here, and this fire is still not under control.
24: So far, one person has been reported dead. TikTok has suspended the account of celebrity blogger Perez Hilton after he live-streamed an apparent gory suicide attempt on the platform last night. His family speaking out saying their focus is on his well-being. Hilton is currently in a Miami hospital. If you or someone you know is experiencing a similar situation, please call 988. You're listening to ABC News.
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24: New Jersey Attorney General Jennifer Davenport has filed suit against Amazon on behalf of independent delivery drivers, accusing the behemoth of low pay and poor conditions.
1: My office is standing up for thousands of New Jersey delivery drivers who are being exploited every day by one of the world's biggest, richest corporations.
24: In a statement, Amazon says the complaint is not grounded in fact. Live Golf CEO Scott O'Neill announced a new agreement with a lead investor that will allow the league to move ahead without the backing of Saudi funding while making players majority equity holders. He did not disclose the identity of the investor or how much money was involved. Houston police credit automated license plate readers for helping track down the suspects in an attempted armed robbery.
2: Despite the extreme skin and eye irritation that bear repellent causes, the guard fired shots at the three teenagers who tried to rob him. The suspect sped away, but Houston Police Lieutenant Larry Croson says flock cameras tracked the white Mercedes to a car wash.
3: There were several people trying to get blood out of the back seat of the car, tampering with the evidence there. Those people are detained.
2: Two of the three suspects suffered non-life-threatening gunshot wounds. Croson says they're 15 and 16 years old. Jim Ryan, ABC News.
24: Disney is entering a global short-form content sharing deal with TikTok. It'll bring Disney-centered fan-created content from TikTok to Disney+. Disney, of course, is the parent company of ABC News. I'm Stephanie Officer, ABC News.
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7: Good evening, everybody. Welcome to the Money Talk Show. I am Nathan Beauvais, Certified Financial Planner. It is August 5th, Wednesday night. Thanks for joining us here every weeknight for the last, 30-plus years the show's been on the air. Hard to believe. Markets were mixed today. The NASDAQ was down about 0.8%. The S&P down slightly. The Dow was up 0.5%. But markets were positive at the beginning of the day. The Dow was up almost over 1% this morning. And markets kind of drifted lower for the rest of the day. About half of the stocks in the S&P were positive today. Healthcare, natural resources led the way. So defensive sectors out in front. Energy down about 2% as oil continues to retreat. Commodity's been very volatile lately this year, of course, with all the uncertainty in the Strait of Hormuz, the Persian Gulf. Hard to believe, actually, that the prices of oil are not higher. Put me down as dumbfounded that we haven't seen oil prices higher because of the closure of the Strait of Hormuz. It's 20% of the world's energy supply goes through that waterway. NVIDIA had a really good day. That was the largest stock in the market, up 3.5% today. Eli Lilly up 4.8%. Google had a rough day, down 4.2%. I think there was something in the news about some of its lead AI scientists were leaving to go start their own company. And then AMD was down 7% today. That was in the news, too, because of SpaceX. Elon Musk said on SpaceX earnings call that they're going to be using NVIDIA's chips exclusively in their AI infrastructure. So I guess that was a ding to AMD, viewed as a competitor to NVIDIA. And, of course, NVIDIA was up today, as I mentioned. Amazon down 1.8. Microsoft down 1% today, which has had a really good run the last couple of weeks as the stock is trying to climb out of a really bad period. Been down 30% or more at one point, Microsoft was. And I think it's been a while since it's seen its all-time high. In fact, Microsoft, last time it saw an all-time high was over a year ago, end of July 2025, and is still down 11% from that day. So some of the Mag 7 are starting to come out of it. If you look at Amazon, it's down 3.5% from its all-time high. That was just August, so yeah, it's pretty much back to an all-time high. NVIDIA is down 10.5. Google's down 7. Apple is now down 10% from its all-time high. But Apple had a great run this year. It reached an all-time high at the end of July. I mentioned the sectors that were positive today. How about the semis? Semis were down 1.7% today, although NVIDIA was up. Still up 80% on the year, the semiconductor index. Amazing. Gold had a good day, up 4% today. Huh. Gold has been down, right? Gold peaked, at the end of January, and is down about 26% since that time period. Can be a very volatile asset class, so be careful with gold or any kind of commodity. You really need a well-thought-out approach, in my opinion, when you're investing in commodities. Last Friday on the show, and if you were listening, we had Dan Cole on the show, who's a commodities trader at a firm called Quantix, and shared a bunch of information about commodities and investing in commodities. It was really fascinating. You know, one of the things that I think nobody thinks about commodities is that if you're going to invest in these things, you are doing it through a futures contract. And a futures contract has a time component to it. And it basically, if you hold the futures contract till the end of the time period, then you have to receive the commodity. So you don't want to do that. So normally what happens is if you buy a six-month contract to buy oil, and then on the last month, you sell it in the open market to someone who's looking to buy oil, like, and receive the oil in a month. And so you have to repurchase new contracts to maintain exposure to the commodities. And there's a cost to do that. And so the commodity has to go up in price more than the cost to continue to roll your exposure. And that's called a roll return. So when commodities are priced higher on further contracts, it's harder to make a return because

investable. It's not an investable asset class. Let's put it that way. Anyway, I'm going off on a tangent here. So let's continue talking about markets today. One article that caught my mind in the journal today was about the AI boom, and it starts off by calling the U.S. economy is putting its more and more eggs in the artificial intelligence basket. So details of last week's gross domestic product report, which measures economic growth based on what the country produces, showed that business investment in AI-related categories continues to swell. Spending on software, data center construction, and computer and communications equipment, were it to keep the same pace for 12 months, came out to about $1.5 trillion. That compared with an annual rate of about $1 trillion two years earlier. On Monday, the Commerce Department reported that June construction outlays on data centers reached $68.3 billion at an annual rate. That's up $21.5 billion from a year earlier, so big jump. Outlays on all other private construction, everything from houses to shopping centers to hospitals, fell by just over $100 billion over the same period. So that sounds like a lot, but is it? You know, in the last statistic, they tell us that outlays on data centers reached $68.3 billion on an annual rate, up from $21.5 billion a year earlier. So that kind of gives you a comparison, like, okay, the number has doubled. But they don't give you a number to start from on all the other outlays of private construction. They just tell you it fell by $100 billion. So be careful when you're reading articles like this, you know, just to make the assumption that, like, oh, man, that sounds like a lot. Maybe it's not. Maybe it fell $100 billion from $1 trillion. I don't know. I have no idea what the number is. I assume it's a lot. All other private construction must be a lot. Not all tech-related spending went towards AI. Some of it was devoted to buying computers that sit on white-collar workers' desks, for example. On the other hand, the AI build-out is also pouring money into other capital spending categories, like cooling systems and backup generators. A chunk of what is going into the build-out, such as memory chips, is imported, so some AI spending isn't directly boosting U.S. production and therefore GDP. In the first 5 months of this year, for example, the U.S. imported about $90 billion in computer equipment, semiconductors, and other electronic components from Taiwan. That compared with about $20 billion in the first 5 months of 2024. So a lot more imports coming in than before. And imports lower GDP. Exports raise GDP. To be sure, AI might be sucking up so many resources that it is actually crowding out other parts of the economy. For example, resources that are being taken up by data center construction, land, materials, skilled labor, might otherwise be put to use in other areas. AI is also feeding into inflation, cutting into consumer spending power. The iPhone 18 Pro coming out in September might cost less if it weren't for the jump in memory chip prices. For now, and despite recent selling in some AI-related stocks, the AI spending boom looks likely to continue. Analysts now estimate that capital spending at the five of the so-called hyperscalers, Alphabet, Amazon, Meta Platforms, Microsoft, and Oracle, will come to nearly $5 trillion over the 4 years ending in 2029. This is over $300 billion more than what they estimated about a month ago. Barclays estimates that bond issuance at the five big hyperscalers and AI entrant SpaceX will come to $285 billion this year versus about $109 billion last year. So debt going up, doubling, more than doubling over the last year for these companies. But they're doubling from a pretty low level, I would say. A lot of these companies like Google or Amazon, for forever, they never had to issue any debt because they had so much cash flow. So the debt numbers are still, for these stocks particularly, very, very low compared to past debacles in the economy. Speaking of data centers, Texas Governor Greg Abbott told regulators on Monday to halt data center connections to the power grid. The governor directed the Public Utility Commission of Texas and the state's grid operator to audit all data centers that are moving through the interconnection process before any more projects move forward. The audits should include information on water use, whether data centers are providing their own power or depending on the grid, whether projects are using state and local tax incentives, and the extent to which data centers are using measures to reduce impacts on neighboring property owners and communities. Quote, any project that fails to comply with the requirements set forth by the PUCT and ERCOT, I'm not sure what those are, and by state law, must be denied connection to this Texas grid, Abbott said in a news release. Simply put, Texans must come first. Abbott in June directed regulators

0: and the grid operator to protect residential customers from paying for infrastructure needed to serve data centers. Uproar around data centers has become a national political issue. New York Governor Kathy Hochul, I think, last month announced a one-year moratorium on large data centers. Interesting. I mentioned SpaceX, too, today in the news. Their share sunk 12% today at one point after after a surge in AI infrastructure spending rattled investors and clouded an otherwise expectation-beating quarter. In SpaceX's first earnings report as a public company on Tuesday, Elon Musk's space firm said its capital expenditures jumped sixfold to $18.4 billion in the second quarter. This figure was ahead of analyst expectations, with the majority of the spending going towards AI. The company's stock closed at just over $125 on Tuesday, sitting below its $135 initial public offering price. It is well off its more than 200 all-time high that was hit shortly after it began trading on June 12th. Investors have been on edge this earnings season as concerns rise about whether large tech companies can prove their multi-billion investments are yielding returns. While SpaceX's own models are seen as behind OpenAI and Anthropic, the company is positioning itself as an alternate cloud player by renting out the computing capacity that it is building with NVIDIA chips. The company is contending with other potential market-moving event on Thursday, the expiration of insider lockups. This means that insiders can finally sell a portion of their shares. I think that has way more to do with anything that the share price is doing, is more and more insiders, employees, are able to sell their shares on the open market. And they've all made tons of money. I mean, there is a lot of money to be had, even if the stock price has fallen now, whatever, 50% from its high. I mean, a lot of these insiders have been holding stock for a decade. So you know they've made a ton of money and are just itching to get out. IPOs are tricky. You know, most IPOs, when you look at the history, don't do well in the first year or two. And a lot of it has to do with the lockup period that I just talked about. But I think a more fundamental thing, if you think about it, why would a company go public and give access to its profits to other people? I think in SpaceX's situation, the private money had dried up. There was no more hedge funds or private equity funds to go to get money from. And so now they had to go to the public markets to try to generate the cash to spend. And let's face it, going into space is not a cheap endeavor. I can't imagine the margins on that part of the business are very high. And so you're going to need a lot of capital to get things done. And that's probably why they ended up going public, because they, like I said, I think all the private money had dried up. All right. I am Nathan Beauvais. This is the Money Talk Show.
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2: Welcome back to the Money Talk show. Nathan Bove here with you. It's Wednesday night, so Dan Sowa is with me. Dan, thanks for joining me as always when we talk history here on the Money Talk show. And we're going to get right to it, Dan, because we've got a lot to get to. We're going to talk about the 1979 oil crisis in the Iranian Revolution. This is a country that's always in the news for something politically political controversy, some type of thing, you know.
3: Yeah, it always seems it's never an easy relationship.
2: No. And this time period we're going to talk about is one of the most chaotic in the history of the country. And I would argue one of the most chaotic scenarios of the 20th century.
3: Sure.
2: If you take World War II out of the situation, the Great Depression, I think post-World War II, late 1970s, the oil crisis, gasoline prices going up around the world, I think was one of the most chaotic ones.
3: It affects everybody. That's why.
2: And when energy prices go up, it impacts the prices of everything else too. So that we sure. had tremendous inflation around the globe in the late 1970s. But to understand this Iranian Revolution, let's go back here to before the Ayatollah Khomeini took over in the late 1970s. We're going to go to the Pahlavi
3: We'll go with that.
2: Dynasty. So this family was in charge of Iran from basically 1925 to 1979, and it was only two generations. They had Reza Shah, who ruled until 1941, and then his son Muhammad Reza Shah until 1979, and Shah is the Persian word for king. It was a constitutional monarchy, and elections were held for certain offices. But in the early 1950s, we started to see a rise of the Communist Party in Iran. And, of course, that was very sensitive to the United States' interest. In 1953, the Communist Party gained a lot of power, and it wanted to nationalize the Iranian oil industry, which had grown to considerable size thanks to the British and the Anglo-Iranian Oil Company.
3: That was later would become BP, so they're still huge, but the relationship between the British and Iran was tricky, and there was growing animosity within the people of Iran because of that. Iranian political opponents were referred to as British agents back then, kind of similar to how U.S. politicians were labeling their opponents as communists during that same period. So between the years 1945 and 1950, Anglo-Iranians saw $250 million in profits compared to Iran's $90 million in royalties. So just for context, the British government received more in taxes alone than the oil company from the oil company than Iran did in royalties altogether. So there was a huge disparity.
2: Not a good look.
3: And I think the fact that, you know, the Aramco deal was kind of a 50-50 deal with Saudi Arabia, and that probably made this feel even worse to them, you know. And, you know, a substantial part of the company's dividends went to its majority shareholder, which was the British government. So
2: they
3: were the clear winners here.
2: So we're going to quote a couple of spots from Daniel Yergin's book, The Prize, The Epic Quest for Money and Power. This actually won a Pulitzer Prize in the 1990s. But Daniel Yergin, he sums up this scenario pretty well. He says, in Iran, for more important than pounds and pence were the emotions and symbols. Those were what drove the politicians and the street mobs to frenzied excitement and what turned the animosity against Anglo-Iranian into a national obsession. It was very handy to have such a scapegoat when so much was wrong at home. And the U.S. was fearful that the Soviet Union would be ambitious and would push into Iran. So they sort of encouraged Britain to increase the royalties to Iran to pacify the unrest. Anglo-Iranian was the third largest producer of oil in the world, and most of that production was in Iran.
3: Yeah, so while the will of the people was trending more towards nationalization, the Shah and the prime minister were against that. So there was a big divide between the people and the actual power structure in place. The British ran the oil fields effectively, they thought. So, you know, they generated a lot of revenue for the crown. They didn't want to, you know, mess that up. This was a massive company, though. So, you know, completely different from anything that they have had any experience in managing themselves. They had a global distribution network, so taking over operations was going to be messy. It wasn't going to be a clean process. So the prime minister came out publicly against nationalization and was soon after assassinated. And this sent a very clear message to the rest of the country.
2: Yeah. And so in 1951, old Mossi was elected prime minister of Iran. He was referred to old Mossi in the United States.
3: Yeah, Mossadegh, right?
2: Mossadegh, I think his name was, yeah. He was part of the Communist Party, and he was seen as the oil company's number one foe. The British employees were given 1 week to move out. This was the British's largest single overseas enterprise, and at the time, the world's largest oil refinery, which now basically ceased to operate, and this is in the early 1950s.
3: Yeah, by 1952, Iranian production had plummeted to just 20,000 barrels a day compared to 666,000 in 1950. So before nationalization, oil exports had generated two-thirds of the country's foreign exchange and half of the government revenue. But there had been no revenue for almost 2 years at this point. And inflation was spiking, and the economy was falling apart. The country was much worse off than before nationalization. It was hard to argue.
2: Yeah, so then in 1953, old Mossi fled Iran, and the Shah resumed control of the country. Now, the U.S. and the U.K. were involved in a covert operation to overthrow the communists. However, how much they did their efforts actually, it's debatable, hard to know. There's been a lot of stories written about the CIA's involvement in Iran in the 1950s to get this guy out of the prime minister role and get the Shah back in there, because the Shah was very friendly to Western democracies around the world, and mostly because they supplied the power and the know-how for the oil refinery, which lined his pockets.
3: Yeah, I mean, it feels like it was related, let's be honest. They writing their own history books. And Iranian clergy, who had always possessed a lot of power, were fine with nationalization, but a broader push towards communism could mean taking power from those religious leaders, or worse, the expulsion of religion entirely, like what happened in the Soviet Union. So now that the Shah was back in power, the British were brought back in to work the oil fields, and the money was finally starting to flow back in again.
2: Yeah, so this led to a relatively peaceful and prosperous period during the 1960s for Iran. This was known as the White Revolution. Now, this was a bloodless revolution, but it was really a modernization of the Iranian economy. The reforms resulted in greatly redistributing wealth to Iran's working class. It led to explosive economic growth in subsequent decades and rapid urbanization and the deconstruction of Iran's feudalist customs.
3: It was kind of amazing how quickly it happened, too. I mean, they were offering land grants to peasants. They made major investments in infrastructure and education. Women were given the right to vote. This was like only 40 years after that happened in the U.S., so it was really a pretty progressive thinking, especially in that region. They had Western movie theaters opening all over the place to kind of further expose the new generation of Iranians to Western culture. But it was all done under a brutal autocracy. It's important to remember that. The Shah was – they had a secret police. They were known for killing political opponents. So it was more like a shroud of democracy, you know?
2: Yeah, and there was a huge opposition from the clergy at this time for these modernization efforts. I mean, you could imagine those who are dyed-in-the-wool Islamists, the idea of giving women the right to vote was probably not palpable to those folks. Western movies playing, I mean, it was really seen as, you can only force a culture to change so much before you get pushback. I mean,
3: right.
2: it's sort of like laws of gravity here. You can only do so much.
3: Especially a religiously based culture where, you're really kind of threatening everything that they believe in,
2: right,
3: in a way.
2: Certainly. I mean, it's not my job or anyone's job to dictate what the culture should be in any part of the world. But this was definitely a time period where the cultural norms were shifting very quickly, and that can be disruptive to any society. It doesn't matter how advanced or underdeveloped it is. That can really lead to chaos and opposition, and that's exactly what happened and what gave rise to the Ayatollah Khomeini, who is going to enter our story in a minute. But we're going to take a quick break, as we are here on the Money Talk Show, and we'll be
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15: Welcome back to the Money Talk Show. We're talking about the Iranian Revolution and the oil crisis of the late 1970s, 1979, 1980. When we left off, we were talking about how the Shah, the king of Iran in the 1960s, was really pushing a lot of cultural changes in Iran to, I think, Dan, in a way, to appease a lot of the Western leaders who were helping him keep control of the country and keep the oil flowing.
16: He wanted to keep that cash, the bank account.
15: No doubt. And it was not a peaceful. I mean, he was a brutal, politician, and routinely put people to death who opposed him. So there's always been this type of leadership in Iran, unfortunately. But his days would be numbered, and we're going to get to that now. And that was during the late 1970s. This is when Jimmy Carter really started to show his support for the Shah in Tehran. And actually, Jimmy Carter and his wife spent New Year's Eve 1977 in Tehran. He gave a toast to the Shah and his inner circle, and he said, quote, "Because of the great leadership of the Shah, Iran is an island of stability in one of the more troubled areas of the world. This is a great tribute to you, Your Majesty, and your leadership, and to the respect, admiration, and the love which your people give you," end quote. Pretty ironic statement to make.
16: Talking about the same guy?
15: I don't know. Now, the reality was far from different than what Jimmy Carter was saying. You know, towards the middle of the 1970s, things in Iran really started to fall apart again.
16: Yeah, the economy couldn't absorb the amount of money that was coming in from oil production. You'd think that a lot of money coming in would be a good problem, but if you don't have the knowledge or infrastructure in place to handle it, that could be it could be a real issue. So the funds were misspent on extravagant modernization programs or lost to waste and corruption. And inflation had seized control of the country. A mid-government official would spend up to 70% of his salary just on rent alone back then. So you can imagine this is a person who, you know, would otherwise be looked at as probably pretty well off. Railways weren't functioning. The streets in the city were jammed with traffic. There were electrical blackouts that could last from like 4 to 5 hours a day, and they commonly took place. So the Iranians were losing patience with the Shah's rush to modernization. They thought he moved too quickly.
15: Yeah, and under the Carter administration, human rights had become a big part of foreign policy, and the Shah, in hopes of earning the trust of the U.S. and its pocketbook, pushed through with Western-style rights and freedom of the press, for example. But the Iranian people were not interested in these types of things at the time. There was a growing disconnect between the Shah and the people. I will just say, Dan, in the two most underrated forces of history are disease and inflation.
16: These are both true. Yeah, so by the end of the 1970s, strikes had immobilized and throughout the economy and the government. There were these student protests that were like bloody. All rose up and kind of spoke up against the crown. There were demonstrations and riots that went on unchecked. And in one instance, there were 500 people locked in a movie theater by government officials that set it on fire. I could not believe that.
15: It was crazy.
16: But it didn't, you know, this is how serious things got. And the Iranian oil industry was in a state of escalating chaos.
15: Yeah. So 1978, Iran was the second largest exporter of oil after Saudi Arabia. Of the 5.5 million barrels of oil produced daily, 4.5 million were exported. The rest were consumed internally. So 5.5 million barrels exported were produced daily, and 4.5 were exported. Kind of give you the idea of how much this engine was driving the economics of Iran. By early November, exports had been reduced to less than 1 million per day, and by the end of 1978, they ceased altogether. Anyone with any connection to the West left the oil fields in Iran for good, and a new regime starts to take shape. The Shah left in early 1979. He was old, frail, and dying of cancer. Again, here's Daniel Yergin in his Pulitzer Prize winning book, The Prize. He says, the old regime was gone in Iran and the new one was in power. Though most uneasily, there were already bitter struggles for control. And from Iran, as if it had been shaken by a violent earthquake, a giant tidal wave surged around the world. All were swept up in it. Nothing and no one escaped. When the wave finally spent its fury 2 years later, the survivors would look around and find themselves beached on a totally new terrain. Everything was different. Relations among all of them were altered. The wave would generate the second oil shock, carrying prices from $13 a barrel to $34, and bringing massive changes, not only in the international petroleum industry, but also, for the second time in less than a decade, in the world economy and global politics.
16: Can you imagine that kind of a spike in oil prices, how that affects the impoverished people in a country like Iran? They're trying to mobilize. They're trying to become, you know, more westernized.
15: Sure, sure. And it has a huge impact in developed countries like it had in the United States here, right?
16: Yeah. I mean, the prices surged. Starting in 1979, they were $15 a barrel. 1 year later, they shot up to $32 a barrel. It's a 100% increase. By April of 1980, they were at $40 a barrel. So, you know, this was just wild inflation. The global supply was down only 4 to 5%. The other OPEC countries were boosting output. So why the 150% increase?
15: Yeah, so this is a little complicated. And anytime we're dealing with a global macro trend, there's never just one thing that contributes to that trend, right? There's multiple things. And this was no different. You know, the demand for oil had risen sharply in the second half of the 1970s, as we mentioned. But no reason to believe that that would change. The impact of energy conservation and non-OPEC oil production was still not clear.
16: Yeah. The other reason was there was a disruption in the contractual agreements within the oil industry because of the revolution.
15: Yeah. The spot market took on a more prominent role. Speculators and traders also much more active in the industry during this time.
16: And exporters got greedy and kept pushing up the prices.
15: Some were accused of manipulating supplies to further agitate the market and gain additional revenues.
16: And then in a country like this where they're so emotionally based, you know, the way that they rise up, there was the power of that emotion. Uncertainty, anxiety, confusion, fear, and pessimism, they all took hold.
15: Yeah, those were the sentiments that governed actions during the panic. Buyers of oil, fearing a repetition of 1973, made the shortage worse by building up inventories. Here's another one from Dan Yergin. He says, the rush to build inventories by oil companies reinforced by consumers resulted in an additional 3 million barrels per day of quote-unquote demand above actual consumption. When added to the 2 million barrels per day of net lost supplies, the outcome was a total shortfall of 5 million barrels per day, which was equivalent to about 10% of consumption. In sum, the panic buying to build inventories more than doubled the actual shortage and further fueled the panic. That was the mechanism that drove the price from $13 to $34 a barrel. This would kind of be like if we had another pandemic. Like, let's say it wasn't a pandemic, but it was the possibility. Like, it was in the news that there was another virus that was going around. Like, the COVID is such in our memories that we probably would overreact to it, right?
16: Right. People would take measures.
15: This was kind of the same situation because we had an oil crisis in the early 1970s that had to do with some other geopolitical reasons. And so I think this was a natural reaction to that people kind of overestimated.
16: History repeating itself is what they thought.
15: Yeah, pretty much, yeah. So there were gasoline shortages in the U.S. because of this. AAA, the automobile service company, surveyed 6,200 gas stations in June of that year, and 58% were closed on Saturday, 70% on Sunday, June 24th, leaving America with very little gas for the first weekend of the summer. Violent independent trucker protests happened all over the country. Long Island Express was jammed for 30 miles. I mean, it was really a sight to be seen here in the United States.
16: Imagine being stuck on that Long Island Express while a bunch of angry truckers were throwing chrome
15: cars. And those guys are self-employed.
16: Yeah.
15: So, like, it's not like they have anything to go back on, right?
16: You know? No, good point.
15: And the Carter administration at the time tried to do things. Like, they passed the Energy Security Act in 1980 that created the Synthetic Fuels Corporation. It was given $20 billion to create a financial bridge for the development and construction of commercial synthetic fuel manufacturing plants that would produce alternatives to imported fossil fuels. But they only spent 5% of the initial budget and was decommissioned in 1986. So it didn't really do anything. In fact, Jimmy Carter, many people would say, was a little out of touch with the situation.
16: Yeah.
15: Right, Dan?
16: Yeah.
15: You know what? We're going to take another break, but when we come back, we're going to talk more about Jimmy Carter and his famous economic malaise speech in July.
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8: Welcome back to the Money Talk Show. Nate Bove here, Dan Soa as well. We're talking about the Iranian Revolution and the oil crisis of 1979. And when we went to the last break, Dan, we were talking about the Carter administration trying to deal with all the inflation that was happening in the United States as a result of the oil crisis. And Carter, I think, was a little out of touch, right? He gave his famous economic malaise speech in 1979. You're going to give us a little preview of that?
9: Yeah. I got to channel my best Carter here because this is one of his most famous speeches. So.
8: It is. It is the most, and it not for good reason.
9: No. I want to talk to you right now about a fundamental threat to American democracy. I do not refer to the outward strength of America, a nation that is at peace tonight everywhere in the world, with unmatched economic power and military might. The threat is nearly invisible in ordinary ways. It is a crisis of confidence. It is a crisis that strikes at the very heart and soul of the spirit of our national will. We can see this crisis in the growing doubt about the meaning of our own lives and the loss of unity of purpose of our nation.
8: That was so good.
9: Thank you.
8: That was really, really good. So, Carter, it was... No, that's not what this was about. It was about prices of gasoline going up, and everybody who heard this speech said the same thing. Like, no, man, we're freaking out because the cost of living is going up at an unsustainable rate. And he just didn't get to the heart of that, I guess.
9: No, and it led to a cabinet shakeup for him. The Secretary of State suggested that all cabinet members resign so that Carter could start fresh. And he actually agreed, but in the end, only five ended up leaving. The aim was to bolster the president's leadership, but it actually had the exact opposite effect.
8: Yeah, it was a total disaster for Jimmy Carter. And then the hostage crisis, of course, happened, and that began in November 1979. There were 52 U.S. diplomats taken hostage at the U.S. embassy in Iran, mostly students who supported the revolution. And they were held for 444 days, released on January 20th, 1981, the day Ronald Reagan was sworn into office.
9: Yeah.
8: Coincidence?
9: Probably not. No coincidence there.
8: Yeah. And the U.S. officially sanctioned Iran, banning its oil exports. This led to another round of panic buying. Prices shot up another 20% over the next 3 months. And then we had the OPEC meetings, which started to become really interesting. And I think this is probably my favorite part of the story. OPEC met in Venezuela during the summer of 1979, and the Saudi oil minister was trying to convince the other members that the market was unhealthy and that prices needed to actually come down.
9: Yeah, well, a quote from him was, political decisions cannot permanently negate the divine laws of supply and demand. So he also warned that there were already signs of demand slowing and that all the extra buying was done out of fear of future shortages, kind of like we were talking about before. So in other words, the oil was being stored and the cost of storage are adding up. And additional inventories acted as kind of an insurance policy.
8: Yeah, but there was no agreement between members as to what the price range should be. Many members just thought that this was the new normal, and Iran was the largest opposition to Saudi Arabia. In fact, one of my favorite quotes was from the Iranian oil minister, who said, quote, "In the name of Almighty God, there will be no surplus, and prices will not fall," end quote.
9: Do you think that he's just trying to will that into reality?
8: Yeah, I think so, yeah.
9: And so just when things couldn't get any worse, Iraqi warplanes attacked a dozen targets in Iran without warning. This was the Iran-Iraq War, and it would last most of the 1980s. Iraq captured the Iranian oil minister and refused to release him, making future OPEC meetings a bit awkward. There was a 20-year anniversary celebration planned in Baghdad in 1980 that they just canceled.
8: Yeah, and it's also important to remember that Saudi Arabia, for example, who has always really been the leader of OPEC, at this time, they had the leaders there had been groomed to be not as dependent on the clergy and religious. Like a lot of the oil ministers studied in London, they were well versed in economics. You know, they weren't bringing the Quran into oil meetings, where Iran did want to do that.
9: Right.
8: You know, so that was really the disconnect there between the OPEC members at the time. And we started to finally see demand destruction, which is what happens when commodity prices spike. It's often said that the best cure for high commodity prices is higher commodity prices.
10: Sure.
8: By July of 1981, the U.S. had entered a severe recession lasting close to 18 months. It was the worst recession for the United States since the Great Depression. Unemployment topped 10%.
10: And the Great Panic had led to great inventory buildup as well. When the war broke out, storage tanks all over the world were brimming over, and the companies were chartering super tankers as additional floating storage. So October 1981 was the last time an OPEC price would go up for a whole decade.
8: Yeah, and there were significant changes by this time, right? So in different categories. So on the supply side, you know, there were earlier fears of oil shortages. That led to overproduction. The new oil production was happening outside of OPEC, Alaska, Mexico, the North Sea and Europe, Egypt, Malaysia, Angola, China. These were all countries now that were starting to produce oil, and many others became exporters. And they were small by themselves, but significant in the aggregate. Then there were major innovations were also proving improving exploration and production of transportation. For example, the Alaskan pipeline, the initial capacity was 1.7 million barrels per day, but a new chemical was added to reduce the drag on the pipeline. It was known as Slickum. It increased the capacity to 2.1 million barrels a day. You know, many things that could be done in production and exploration at $34 a barrel, you know, that could not be done at $14 a barrel. The U.S. increased production in the first half of the 1980s drastically, and so that was on the supply side, things that were contributing to this demand destruction.
10: Yeah, so oil began giving up ground in the global energy mix. You know, this led to it was led by higher oil prices, security concerns, and government policies. So they began tapping other sources of energy. Coal made a comeback. And investments were made in nuclear power and liquefied natural gas. So oil as a share of the global energy market was 53% in 1979. By 1985, it was 43%. And today it stands right between 30 to 35%.
8: And then there was the conservation and energy efficiency movement, right? In the U.S., by 1975, legislation mandated a doubling of the average fuel efficiency of new automobiles by 1985. And then the U.S. that year in 1985 was 25% more fuel efficient and 32% more oil efficient than in 1973. Other companies, too, like Japan, went from 31% efficiency to 51% efficiency.
10: Yeah, by 1983, oil consumption in the non-communist world fell 12% in just 4 years. So companies were eager to unload these massive inventories that had been building up, but the anticipated demand had never materialized. So.
8: Right. And so these three trends post the crisis, the collapse in demand, the non-OPEC supply, and the great inventory dump, they really reduced the call on OPEC by something like 13 million barrels a day, a fall of 43% from the levels of 1979. And as I said earlier, Dan, in the show, you know, when you get these major trends happening in global economics, it's never one thing. And this is a great example of that. A lot of these things that we just cited, whether it be the fuel efficiency or like coal making a comeback or the Slickum and the pipes in Alaska, you know, by themselves are small things and are not going to impact the price of oil. But when you combine all of them together in aggregate, they can definitely make a difference.
10: It's also, I think, a testament to moving too fast. This, you know, the irony of this whole thing was that when prices were at its highest was when things got the most chaotic for the cartel.
8: Yeah, that is one of my favorite parts of the story. You're right, is that you'd think that with the price of oil being as high as it's ever been, that they would have the most power at that point. But it was actually the opposite, right? It was total chaos within OPEC, all because of Iran at the end of the day, and the disagreements that occurred among them that they couldn't agree on. You would think that would be the opposite when the prices were the highest. And then, and in fact, they were acknowledging the prices, at least Saudi Arabia was anyway, acknowledging that prices had gotten way too high. And you know, the other thing we saw too, Dan, is that it's the U.S. really bumped up the production of oil in the first parts of the 80s, but then it really started to decline throughout the late 80s into the early 1990s. But then after the great financial crisis, the oil industry in the United States took off, right?
10: It is amazing. Yeah. When you see and what was that sparked by? More unrest in the Middle East.
8: Yeah. So. And prices going up. Right? So in 2008, oil prices spiked.
10: Right.
8: And that gave the incentive for shale producing, right? Which is expensive proposition to undertake. But when prices are that high, you can justify doing all that high tech stuff with shale and we got better at it, and the cost went down, and that was one of the reasons that oil prices came down, because the United States, which is now the largest producer of oil in the world, which many people wouldn't believe.
10: Wild to think about going back that far.
8: Yeah, yeah, but U.S., Saudi Arabia, and Russia, I believe, the three largest producers of oil today. All right, that's our show for this evening. Thank you for listening. We'll talk to you next time on the Money Talk Show right here on WPR.
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11: From ABC News, I'm Stephanie Officer. Iran-backed Houthi rebels claim they've started targeting Saudi Arabian tankers in the Strait of Hormuz, keeping the pressure on the U.S. to make a deal to reopen the strait under Iran's preferred terms. ABC News contributor and former Deputy Defense Assistant Secretary for the Mideast, Mick Mulroy.
12: If they can continue to challenge their ability to do this, it just increases the leverage the Iranians have. It reduces the amount of energy available worldwide, which, of course, drives up costs for everyone. Even if you don't rely heavily on energy from this region, it's a supply and demand issue. So that's what they're trying to do.
11: We're getting more details on the suspect arrested near Trump National Golf Club in Rancho Palos Verdes, California, this weekend. Search warrants show the 38-year-old had a modified assault rifle, hollow-pointed bullets, and a firearm, along with some concerning writings. ABC's Kana Whitworth tells us what else has been learned about Janine John Tale.
13: ABC News now confirming that suspect served two tours in the Middle East with the Marines. And while authorities have not directly linked this suspect to the president, they're calling this more than a coincidence. And sources familiar with these alleged writings call some of them nonsensical.
11: The investigation continues into the cyber attack that have targeted a number of water facilities across the country, including in New Jersey, Georgia, and Utah. ABC's Aaron Katursky.
14: Iran is the prime suspect because we're at war with Iran, and Iran may be trying to make clear it has the capacity to retaliate if President Trump escalates the war, as he's considered doing. Iran cannot match the U.S. military, but they are making clear that they can take aim at critical infrastructure and systems that Americans depend on every day.
11: Today, the Senate confirmed Dr. Erica Schwartz as director of the CDC, putting her at the helm of a public health agency dogged by political meddling and low morale. You're listening to ABC News.
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